0: possibility of parole after 40 years. An investigation underway at Six Flags over Georgia after yesterday's deadly roller coaster accident. The rider, now identified as 42-year-old Hassan Karim, flung from his seat when a restraint on Goliath unlatched. The White House confirmed Kimberly Guilfoyle, the ambassador to Greece, has resigned. She was accused by a Trump donor of offering access to top administration officials in exchange for paying a six-figure charge card bill. She denies the allegations. This is ABC News. A warning about what could be a blue-collar crisis.
1: A new study reveals when it comes to trade jobs, for every 100 open positions, only 55 are being filled by qualified candidates. Workforce activist and Dirty Jobs host Mike Rowe told Fox Business it's a wake-up call.
2: We're going to look back at this year as the year we entered the golden age.
1: One factor accelerating the shortage, the crackdown on undocumented immigrants. And trade schools aren't producing enough graduates to replace retiring veterans.
0: ABC's Hannah Bata. Grocery chain Kroger says it'll lay off 3,000 corporate employees over 3 years as it ramps up use of AI to streamline operations. The NFL says former Mississippi defensive lineman Xavien Harris is eligible to sign with teams this season after a failed attempt to return to college football. In a memo obtained by the Associated Press, the league reversed a September ruling saying Harris didn't participate in an official practice or game with LSU. Dave Packer, ABC News.
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5: From the WMAY newsroom, I'm Mike Windmacher. The state of Illinois is making $1.8 million available to farmers and businesses through a grant to expand access to locally produced food. The funding was announced last week by Governor J.B. Pritzker and the Illinois Department of Agriculture. Eligible projects under the Local Food Infrastructure Program include refrigerated vehicles, livestock processing equipment, and community kitchens. The program was established last year and has distributed more than $4 million. Grant applications are available until November 2nd through the Illinois Department of Agriculture. Current Lieutenant Governor and Senate candidate Juliana Stratton got a former president's endorsement on Monday as Barack Obama officially endorsed her for the Senate. The endorsement is not surprising as Obama supported Stratton's 2016 run for state representative and helped campaign for Illinois Governor J.B. Pritzker and Stratton in 2018 in Urbana and Chicago. Stratton is facing off against Republican Don Tracy in the race to replace Dick Durbin. For more news, visit WMAY.com.
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9: Here's your updated News Channel 20 Storm Team forecast. Chance of thunderstorms tonight, otherwise partly cloudy skies. Lows dip down to about 69, winds out of the southwest, 5 to 10 miles per hour. Overcast skies, tomorrow, chance for storms, high temperatures reach up to 77. Cloudy skies, tomorrow night, slight chance of rain showers, lows dip down to about 62. I'm meteorologist Kara Foster on 97.7 and 970 WMAY, Springfield's News and Talk. Currently, 88.
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0: Normal is broken, common sense is weird, so we're here to help you transform your life. 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And ladies and gentlemen, drum roll please, it is book launch day. That's right, we have a brand new book by Dr. John Deloney, Building the Marriage You Want. Check out the scribbly heart, and that's the art design there. That's my definition of it.
1: The 18-year-old punk rocker still stuck in there is like, you put a heart on the cover of your book? But the answer is yes, we did.
0: It's about marriage.
1: It was the right thing to do. That's right.
0: It's about marriage. It's about love.
1: That's right.
0: So, hey, this is a seriously wonderful book. And honestly, this thing has been cooking
1: for several years
0: in your brain since I've known you.
1: Yeah. Yeah.
0: I mean, we've had this back and forth about some of these issues and how to handle certain marriage situations on the air here, but also off air, just talking about life. And this is something I've got to address, Dave. And eventually I'm going to get to this, Dave. And here it is. This thing's cooked up.
1: Yeah, and I'll tell you, the impetus for it was you and I were doing an event in Los Angeles, and a woman at a signing line leaned over and said, hey, real quick, and you know how that goes. Someone says, like, hey, real quick, and they want to, like, ask you, like, a real deep question. She just said, is marriage still worth it? And without even looking up, I dumped into this spiel about me and my wife and how we've scratched and clawed, and she interrupted me, rightfully so, and she said, I know it worked out for you. But is it still worth it in the 21st century? And that broke, that I made eye contact with her, I started laughing, and I said, I have a personal story, and I have a Sunday school answer, but I don't have a great answer for you. And that exchange haunted me, and I went down the rabbit hole. All the data, all the nerds, all the folks, all the conversations you and I have had behind closed doors. Like, and so this is everything I know about marriage. This is it.
0: Well, and a ton.
1: A ton
0: of research.
1: Yeah, and I think it's probably the biggest book that's ever come out of Ramsey Solutions. It's a tome. It's a big book.
0: It's not that. I mean, it's not super thick, but it's readable.
1: Yeah. I wrote it for people who read one or two books a year. That's it.
0: But the research in it might be more than anything we've ever done.
1: Yeah,
0: we put research into every project, but this one's got a lot.
1: Yeah, we dug into it. Answer that question. Is marriage still worth it?
0: Yeah, in order to have practical tools to reconnect and build a stronger marriage, which is the line, right, you've got to have some backup for it.
1: That's right.
0: And the practical tools just can't come out of your ear.
1: Right.
0: Right. And so this is absolutely amazing. So one of the biggest myths couples believe, if your marriage feels hard, it must be broken. That's a myth, right?
1: Right. And the culture says if it's hard, then that means it's run its course and you should move on. And now the more frightening cultural conversation that the data showed me was parents are no longer recommending their kids, like, do this thing. Parents are recommending you need to go to school, you need to get a job, you need to get economically secure, you need to get a house. And then if you want to do this other thing, and it's just inverted our entire culture. And we're seeing it play out with the birth rates falling. We're seeing it play out with the rise in anxiety and depression, like all these different things. All these different social ills, I think, can be traced back to, do you have an anchored, connected, ride-or-die relationship that you build from, not add at the end of everything else?
0: Well, and certainly the angle that I've always taken in these discussions is that there's always been data on my side of the equation, the money side, that says that married people prosper, build wealth greater. I mean, for instance, here's one we just saw the other day. From the North Carolina Family Policy Council, the piece of research they did, married men earn 26% more than unmarried men.
1: Right.
0: Would you please get up and go to work?
1: Well, you've got your anchor.
0: I mean,
1: what is
0: the basis of that? That's crazy.
1: And the net worth of a household is exponentially bigger over the course of time, right? Because you got two people working together.
0: Well, a married householder under 35, unmarried female versus a married female. Mm-hmm. 14 times less net worth.
1: That's right. That's right.
0: The married has 14 times more. And 5 times more married males have 5x at 35 years old of what unmarried males have. And it's partly because of dual income, but it's also because of just this, that marriage, while it's messy, is a beautiful thing.
1: That's exactly right. Yeah. And so the ultimate answer to that question is, yes, it's worth it. And then this book explores, well, how are you supposed to do that in the 21st century? It's hard. And the blueprint that my granddad used for a 72-year marriage doesn't work now. The world is it's just a different place. The principles and values, I think, are still the same. But how you go about dealing with communication and conflict and kids and sex and money is just different. And so my goal is this is the last marriage book. I know there's a million out there on the market. The last marriage book anybody's ever going to need is right here.
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1: January 26th. 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
2: 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It's not in bookstores. I lied. You can lock it in. It's $100 in extra goodies thrown in for free. The enhanced audiobook, which is amazing. The early access to the ebook. You'll get the ebook 2 weeks before pub date. And we got instant access to the exclusive video, Dr. John Deloney, on connected communication, which the video alone is going to be worth the purchase.
1: Yeah, that's one of the talks from the Money and Marriage event that Rachel and I put on that always sells out. People are like, can you live stream it? Can you live stream it? This is the first time that's ever been released out into the wild there.
2: Other than you had to be here on campus live, yeah, to see it. Yeah, very cool. Okay, pre-sale on building the marriage you want. You're going to love this. Go ahead and get it in your stocking. This is an incredible piece of work. I'm very, very proud that Ramsey is putting it out. Very proud of John for all the hard work he's put into this. And you guys do not want to miss out on this. Mary, you know, the thing you said there is first time it's hard, everybody thinks, well, you know, everything that's worth it is hard.
1: Yeah.
2: I mean, try raising kids.
1: Right. Well, and people are opting out of that because it's hard. Or try doing anything of value. It's hard.
2: Yeah, I mean, raising kids is hard. Is it worth it? Yeah.
1: Oh man,
2: powerful thing you're doing in your life
1: for the world. Yeah,
2: yeah, it's pretty incredible. But yeah, I mean, waking up in the middle of the night and oh my god,
1: and worrying and stress and by the way, I think it's important. It's not just two knuckleheads on a podcast saying it. Like, the data backs it up over time, and. So the real question for me is not should I, it's how. How do I do this?
2: Yeah. Well, I had a lady one time, we were doing Q&A, and she said, well, my husband and I, we've been married 30 years, we've never had a fight. And ooh. I said, that's because you lie.
1: Yeah. Yeah, if somebody tells me we never have a fight, I'm like, y'all need to go see somebody right away.
2: There's something wrong
1: right
2: with
1: away.
2: You.
1: One of y'all
2: there's
1: is burying
2: something
1: yourselves.
2: Wrong with
1: yeah.
2: you.
1: Yeah.
2: You really need to work on this. It's part of the fun of the whole thing. It's a good fight. Come on, people.

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0: .com. Jake's in Buffalo, New York. Hi, Jake. How are you?
7: Great. How are you?
0: Better than I deserve. What's up?
7: Well, my wife of 30 years has been accumulating secret debt for probably the past 5 years, and I discovered it about then. And I'm struggling with essentially how to reconcile my vow to stand by my wife for better or worse and my responsibility to protect the future that I've been building for my lifetime. And we're talking about over $100,000 in debt.
0: Wow. For 5 years?
7: Yes.
0: What's she buying?
7: She is buying things, but I think she gave money to her family. She admitted to giving some to her brother. She won't really discuss this with me. She won't discuss the total amount with me. I've been struggling with this for years.
0: Wait a minute. So this has been going on a long time?
7: This has been going on, like I said, for about 5 years that I started discovering it because I noted my credit score dropped all of a sudden because I monitor Credit Karma or whatever. And
3: why is your credit score dropping?
7: Well, because...
3: She's taking out fraudulent loans in your name?
7: No, she's not, John. But what was happening is we have shared accounts. We have joint accounts. And she was dipping into the credit line. She would go overdraft.
3: Okay. Okay.
7: And then it would dip into the credit line and impact me. So that's one of the negatives of having a shared account.
0: Okay, so what I'm curious about is 5 years ago, you discovered this level of deception, and her reaction was not sorrow. It was obstinance.
7: 100%.
0: And you
7: anger, blame.
0: At that point, why did you not deal with this? Why are we having this conversation 5 years later?
7: Well, I think I was trying to be forgiving. And, you know, one of the things that kept getting thrown out at me is like, well, I guess my worst isn't good enough, you know, for better or for worse. And I was being guilted, maybe gaslit,
0: yeah,
7: into believing that it was
0: big
7: something
0: time.
7: I was doing wrong, that I wasn't being forgiving. And so, and I guess that's, I'm sorry, go ahead.
3: Let me say this. You don't have to agree with me on this, and that's perfectly okay. We call this financial infidelity. And I tend to take a much broader view of infidelity that's bigger than so-and-so slept with somebody else. And if somebody breaks the unity of a marriage, I am going to go violate your safety and trust, which it violates both of these things. And I'm not going to have any remorse for it. In fact, I'm going to blame you for it. That is every bit fidelity. That's every bit as damaging as going and sleeping with somebody. It's broken the foundation of what y'all two are anchored in building together.
7: That's how I feel.
3: It's not a for better or worse. For better or worse is job loss. For better or worse is like an illness. For better or worse is your parents have to come move in with us because they have nowhere else to go. That's for better or worse. That's hard, right? This isn't that.
0: Yeah. For better or for worse isn't I slept with your best friend and you're supposed to forgive me and because this is my worst. That's not mm-hmm. That doesn't qualify under the better or worse heading is what John's saying.
3: Or I've essentially stolen $100,000 from us.
0: Our marriage.
3: And given it away.
0: And I refuse to talk about what I did with it, which makes you really suspect on other mm-hmm. things as well.
3: And so let's back out. Where else will she not be connected with you? Because it's rare that it happens just in one area.
7: I would agree. First 20 years, we were on the same page. Things were pretty good. Raised our son. Did a great job. He's doing very well. The past 10 years, she changed jobs. We've both been under a lot of job stress. We both have executive level positions. I think that impacted the marriage some, and we started kind of living as roommates, mm-hmm. and it's just gone downhill from there.
0: Okay. Well, here's the thing. Your marriage is very seriously broken. I think all three of us can agree with that. You knew that before you called. And so then you've got to decide under what circumstances this continues. And so if I were to say, you know, I wouldn't suggest you end a marriage based on two goobers on a podcast telling you something, but I am going to tell you this marriage is going to end if it doesn't change. And so I'm going to, what have we got to do to change it? Well, I think you need to go sit down with a marriage counselor. She's not going to go. I don't think I would invite her and say, I'm going to mm-hmm. go sit down with a marriage counselor and see if our marriage can be saved because under the current way it's operating, I think it's ending. And I hate that. I don't want that. I want us to stay together. We're too invested. I've always loved you. I want to stick this out, but I'm not going to continue the way this is. And I'm going to go sit down with a counselor and figure out how we can begin to heal or if we can begin to heal. I hope you'll come because you not coming may signal the end of this thing. But we've got to go try. And so you go sit down with someone who can give you a much better, wiser than a 5-minute call on a podcast, okay?
7: Right.
0: And but I'll just tell you, 100% chance you're going to go crazy and be in a rubber room, or this marriage is going to end, or it's going to change, and you guys are going to start healing. One of those three things. It cannot maintain where it is. It will not maintain. There's no such thing as status quo here.

0: get better.
1: There is a, I don't know if it's a common trend, just since I've been looking into this. There is a move where somebody is going to continue to act in a certain way because they don't want to hold that I signed this paper to end this marriage. So I'm going to continue to push and be not a, like not be a person of character to do things that violate our, the agreements that we made. And then you go file and then you're the bad guy.
2: Right.
1: Right? So her, like you
0: That's
1: saying
0: more gaslighting,
1: right? You saying, hey, I can't do this marriage anymore. And her saying, cool, great. Go ahead and sign up for it. That's a big statement, right? Yeah. Or let me say it this way. She's already left your marriage. She's just asking you to go make it official. And so if you want to rebuild this thing from the floor up, I've seen it done in worse situations than you're in. I believe in redemption. I wouldn't do this show. But the reality is she's already left it. She's got her own money, her own plans, her own deals. I would also take this added steps to close down this credit line, brother.
0: Yeah, oh, definitely.
1: Like unhook yourself from this thing.
0: Yeah. Yeah, joint accounts need to be shut down by the time you get off the phone. And then you need to go see a counselor and make a decision on what you're going to do.
2: I just remember something you said, Dave, in one of your other shows, that money flows toward what you care about.
1: That's it.
2: And mine was flowing toward our shared goals, while hers was flowing toward herself and her family. And
0: maybe something else.
2: Family, but
0: exactly. The fact that she's secretive still is more than just, I'm ashamed I gave this to my dysfunctional family. There might be something else you find later. It could be worse than you think it is.
1: And it could be that it started, who knows what it could be. And it may be that 10 years ago, you weren't somebody she could come to and sit down and say, hey, I really want to help out our family in this way. And you weren't somebody that she could sit down with. It all tangled up at the beginning. What we know now is she's left.
0: 5 years.
1: She's left. And you've got to do the next right thing for you and for y'all and for your future.
0: So, John, there's a principle of action.
1: Yeah, you got to take the next right action.
0: When something's not right, it's not going to get right by itself.
1: Right. And sometimes the action is stop doing what you're doing. Sometimes it is, I'm going to go talk to somebody that knows what they're doing, but you got to move.
0: Not 5 years later.
1: That's right.

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2: From the WMAY newsroom, I'm Mike Windmacher. Current Lieutenant Governor and Senate candidate Juliana Stratton got a former president's endorsement on Monday as Barack Obama officially endorsed her for the Senate. The endorsement is not surprising as Obama supported Stratton's 2016 run for state representative and helped campaign for Illinois Governor J.B. Pritzker and Stratton in 2018 in Urbana, Chicago. Stratton is facing off against Republican Don Tracy in the race to replace Dick Durbin. IDOT reminds Illinoisans that fall is the peak deer mating season and to be cautious while driving for deer on the road, especially during twilight or nighttime. Last year, 41% of crashes involving deer in Illinois occurred in October, November, and December, with November being the highest risk month. IDOT offered up some safe driving tips for deer mating season, including scanning the sides of the road for eye shine, reflection of the headlights shine in their eyes. Slow down if you see a deer as they move in groups and anticipate that others will follow. Most importantly, don't veer for deer. Avoid swerving into the opposite lanes of traffic or off the road. The state of Illinois is making $1.8 million available to farmers and businesses through a grant program to expand access to local

0: produce food. The funding was announced last week by Governor J.B. Pritzker and the Illinois Department of Agriculture. Eligible projects under the Local Food Infrastructure Program include refrigerated vehicles, livestock processing equipment, and community kitchens. The program was established last year and has distributed more than $4 million. Grant applications are available until November 2nd through the Illinois Department of Agriculture. 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
1: Here's what you missed on PM Springfield with Patrick Fingston.
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5: Here's your updated News Channel 20 Storm Team forecast. Lows dip down to about 69 tonight under partly cloudy skies with a chance of thunderstorms, southwest winds around 5 miles per hour. Cloudy skies expected tomorrow, chance of thunderstorms, daytime highs approaching 77. Cloudy skies tomorrow night, slight chance of rain showers, lows dip down to about 62. I'm meteorologist Kara Foster on 97.7 and 970 WMAY, Springfield's News and Talk. Right now, it's 84 degrees.
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1: Hi, guys. I'm looking forward to getting your advice here. I am 58, self-employed, and for years we've qualified for free New York State health insurance. Now, the last few years, my income has increased, and I still qualify for that insurance because I've been contributing to IRAs and 401ks, and that's lowered my income, supposedly because it's not tax deductible. You know what I mean?
0: Yeah.
1: Anyways, my question is, when it comes to investing, I'm doing traditional IRAs. Should I switch to a Roth IRA now that I'm making more money and pay my own health insurance, or would it be counterproductive at our age at 58?
0: Well, I would jump online with Health Trust that we recommend for health insurance and let them shop the market and give you some pricing so that you're okay. You're dealing with actual facts and figures, not feelings. And mm-hmm. So if you've got a number there and you go, okay, it's $800 a month. Oh, that's $10,000 a year, which might be pretty close, might be. And, you know, just as an example, then you go, okay, how does that go against the fact that my Roth is growing tax-free and I've got $5 million later, $4 million, $2 million later in my accounts, and it's all tax-free versus paying taxes on all that money. Probably better off to buy the health insurance and have Roth. That's what the math's probably going to tell you. You see how I did that?
1: That's what I was thinking. We mainly for my wife, because I have an incurable cancer, and so I might make it five. I might make it another 10. But I'm looking out for her interests, of course, because she's healthy as a horse. So I see where you're going with that.
0: Yeah, I mean, 5 or 10, you know, is not the window I was using. So that does change the equation, certainly. But if you're doing it not for you but for her, and if that's actually how this plays out, then and it's for her, then my original thing does stand, right? Because we're talking about over a long period of time, the money is growing tax-free, and it's a lot of money.
1: Mm-hmm.
0: And it's a lot more than the cost of health insurance and taxes that you're going to pay by going traditional. So I think that's where you're going to end up, that you're going to be better off from this point forward doing Roth and then gradually. How much money have you got now in traditionals?
1: About $1.2 million.
0: Okay. You have any cash that's not, any investments that's not in retirement?
1: Yes, probably about $100,000.
0: Okay. All right. And what's your household income?
1: Well, it was always around 36, but now in the last 2 years, it slowly went up to 50, and then in the last 2 years, it's like 150 right now.
0: Yeah.
1: That's okay. That.
0: Good, good. Okay.
2: What kind of cancer you got, brother?
1: It's some kind of rare blood cancer that no one knows about.
2: Yeah.
1: Only about 10 people a year get it.
2: Man, I'm sorry you're dealing with that, brother.
1: If I had a choice,
2: yeah,
1: I'd rather have it than some kid if I had a choice.
2: Yeah. Mm. Well, you're a noble man for looking at what looks like it's going to be a premature stop sign for you, but you signed up to do life with your wife, and it's noble that you're looking for her years beyond, right?
0: Yeah. Well done.
1: Of course.
2: And also, you've got a lot of money in your account already. I also don't want you to get to the end of your life and hand your wife a receipt and say, we didn't have a lot of experiences together, but here's a number in an account. If you got 5 or 10 years left, brother, I'd be living my life too.
1: Oh yeah, we do. We work together. We're always together.
2: You're like, no, so no.
1: Obviously, we get along.
2: I'm good. And hey, man, I've reached a new level of optimism with some of the advancements they're making, and maybe they won't be able to cure your cancer, but they may be able to extend your life beyond 10 years with the technologies that are coming down the road. So
0: now, there's some serious move in that world.
2: Yeah. So good for you, brother. You're a good man, dude.
0: Yeah, you are. Yeah, I'm going to stop and start doing Roth, and I'm going to look at health insurance with Health Trust. I think you're going to find that's going to be a better math equation for you and your wife. And then I'm going to begin to move that million, it's going to take about $250,000 to do it, into Roths. Because in 7 years, if it's in good mutual funds, that's going to be $2 million. And now we've got a bigger tax problem. And 7 years later, it's going to be $4 million. And now we've got an even bigger tax problem. So we need to move it towards Roths out of traditionals steadily, sooner rather than later. You don't have enough cash to pay the taxes to do it all at once. So you're going to have to do it a little bit at a time and cash flow the taxes.
2: Hey, Dave, can I ask you a question that I've never heard us talk about on the show, and it's shown up in two weird places in my life. And I thought, next time I'm sitting with Dave, I'm gonna run this by him. I sat with a woman once who lost her husband, and he was an older man, and he passed away. And when I was sitting with her at her kitchen table, just talking about here's what we're gonna do next, she said, "I know we have tons of money." Like, they were a pretty wealthy crew, but she said he always handled everything, and I need gas and groceries. And so the letters are written, et cetera. I'm going to be out of gas, I'm going to be out of food in this house, and I don't know where any of the money is. So there was that I know intellectually y'all need to know where all the money is and all that kind of stuff. Then recently I was talking with somebody whose father had terminal cancer and passed away, and when him and his sister went to deal with the estate, like go through all the stuff and put everything away, he had left a big chunk of cash in the safe for the expenses of dealing with the day-to-day stuff. And I've never heard us talk about, if you've got a terminal illness, if you know you're in bad health, is there some value in leaving cash so that the people who are coming behind you to do regular stuff, like pay the bills, get the house cleaned up, get the driveway power washed and stuff to put the house on the market, it seems like there's value in having some liquid cash for people to use for the day-to-day before the life insurance check hits and the house sells and all that kind of stuff.
0: Yeah, I mean, if you got $5 million and you had $50,000 in cash laying around,
2: that's right,
0: just to grease the wheels.
2: That would really
0: it changes everything.
2: I found it to be a blessing for your family.
0: Yeah. It doesn't have to be in cash in the gun safe, though. It could just be in a checking account.
2: Of course, that you got access to.
0: Yeah. And just put a POD on it, paid on death to the executor of the estate, and the executor can then execute and, you know, function and do the. It gives them the liquidity to do this stuff without having to go to the court and everything else to get things moving. I got my hands on some money, you know, to get through this first 90 days.
2: That's it. Yeah. Like, the thought of having some cash around seems really important.
0: Yeah.
2: Or I listened to this guy talking about what a blessing it was that him and his sister got to go grieve, be sad, deal with the estate, deal with the family members, and not have to worry about lunch, not have to worry about, hey, we got to get the gutters fixed before we put the house up because the real estate person said you got to get the gutters fixed. We were able to do some stuff and continue on with clearing the house out and not have to deal with so much other drama.
0: Yeah. Yeah, well, I mean, it's not it. A shortage of money, a shortage of even just cash in that situation, magnifies the drama.
2: That's it. Yeah.
0: And so it's like, you know, you're already grieving, and then it just like multiplies it,
2: right?
0: Because it adds this layer of stress to it.

0: Hey, John Delaney here. 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

0: Ryan is with us in Kansas City. Hey, Ryan, how are you?
1: Hi, Dave. Thanks for having me. Dr. John, I am a huge fan of yours. When I got out of the military, I struggled with anxiety for years. Got your book, Building a Non-Anxious Life, and it introduced me to myself.
2: Excellent,
1: number one, thank you for that. And number two, I'm super excited about ordering your next book.
2: Awesome.
3: Thank you.
4: Hey, thanks for being in the gang, brother.
1: Yeah, man. Okay, so here's the question. I have two wonderful children, an 8-year-old son and a 4-year-old daughter, and I have just started investing into their college accounts in Baby Step 5.
0: Good.
1: I'm putting away $500 for each kid per month.
0: Wow.
1: And yeah, I'm trying. And then, so my question is my wife and I are having a disagreement on how we should be investing this money. I want to put it in a 529 so that they can get all that tax-free growth out of it. My wife is concerned that that's a lot of money to put into a 529, so she kind of wants to keep it in just a standard investment account so that if they end up not going to college or something, they can use it for that. And then I'm also hearing about these Trump accounts, and I don't want to miss an opportunity that I'm just ignorant about. So anyways, I wanted to call you guys and get your perspective.
0: Yeah. Well, the 529s are what we recommend, and it's simply because the money grows tax-free. And I will tell you this. 100% of the people that leave high school need additional training of some kind. Okay? The idea right. that everyone has to go to a 4-year college is not true, and we're realizing that more and more. The bigger the mess has been made by these universities, right, in terms of the expense and the ridiculous things they teach and so on, the indoctrination by your communist professor and all that, right? But the but there's also excellent 4-year degrees that you should really be at the top of your list of something to look at. But no one needs to leave high school and that's the last time they read a book. That's the last time they learn something new. That's the last time they strive for to level up in something, in some kind of a career. I don't care if you're going to be a diesel mechanic, a welder, if you're going to operate heavy equipment, or if you're going to get a master's degree in business, an MBA. I don't care. You need additional training. And so let's just settle on that. You and your wife should be able to settle on that. Because otherwise your child's going to be stunted. People who don't keep learning after high school, they don't do well in the marketplace. The marketplace Agreed. Kicks the crap out of them because of stupidity, okay? And so I've learned more academically after I graduated from college than I did the entire time up through college.
4: That's more to your beer drinking in college, but it, you know, it is what it is, right?
0: Hey, don't talk about my GPA. But the but I did get out.
4: Yeah, yeah.
0: I did graduate. Shut up. And so anyway, yeah. But you see my point. And by the way, your 529 can be used for trade school.
1: I didn't know that.
0: For code school.
4: For nursing school.
0: For nursing school, for God's sakes. Yeah. For whatever they're going to study, if it's education, it can be used for that. And so it's not trapped there. And if they're brilliant and they get scholarships, or they're athletes and they get scholarships or whatever, you can pull the money out of the 529, the equivalent of the scholarship value each year, and pay no taxes on it.
1: Okay.
0: So the money's not trapped. Now, it's not that big a deal for an 8-year-old, though, because we've only got about 10 years to do this. And so you're only talking about $6,000 times 10 is $60,000 growing tax-free. You might have $30,000 in there that grows tax-free. It might be 90 worth, including the growth. And so taxes on 30 grand is, I don't know, $5,000-$6,000 that we're discussing here at length. So it's really not going to determine much if it's 529 or if it's just in a regular account. I would not put it in their name.
1: Okay.
0: Because I don't want them going off the rails and buying cocaine.
1: Right. So that was kind of another thought about this, was that if we keep it with us, then you know, like they come in and they want to buy a reasonable, you know, we want to get them a reasonable car with this funding. We could do that. Or it,
0: you're going to have that money anyway, though. You're going to have that money in your pocket. Yeah. So I would put it in the 529 and then I would just keep building wealth just because you're going to get some tax break and you're not putting that much in there anyway. $500 a month, $6,000 a year, 10 years is 60 grand. Okay. So it's just not, it's not like you're going to have $300,000 trapped in a 529 or something. You're not. It's not going to be that much.
4: And if you keep it in your name and
0: by the way, it's not even going to be enough to send them to school.
4: Yeah. They're still going to have some work to do.
0: You're going to have to come out of pocket with some other money too.
4: And that's assuming for your 4-year-old, especially that college looks exactly the same as it does now. And
0: not going
4: with
0: to.
4: AI coming, it's going to look different, brother. And I like the idea of you putting it in your name because there may come an opportunity that you're going to have to be retrained too.
0: Yeah. So I'm good. I'm good either way. It's not going to make that much difference, but 529, you've got control of it. And, you're going to have to buy the car out of a different fund anyway, because you can't rob this fund. And buy a car because they're not going to go to school then. So if they're going to a 4-year, you're not going to have enough money. So, you know, it's good that you're doing a lot. You're way ahead of the average guy.
4: Way ahead.
0: So I'm not putting down your plan, but I am just saying that we're over-dramatizing the size of this money and the impact it's going to have in taxes and in control and so forth. So I'm probably continuing to put this in a 529 in good growth stock mutual funds that are growing at an average annual rate of 10-12%, and it's going to grow tax free, and they're going to go to school and teach your kids that continuous learning is necessary. I brainwashed mine growing up that they were going to college, and I probably wouldn't do that today, but I would say I still strongly recommend 4 years of college for people. I still believe in it.
4: Yeah, I as do I. And I'll tell you this, based on what he just said about the car. So for everybody listening, this is me. I co-host the Ramsey Show. Part of my package working at universities all the years was my kids got to go. That was my kids' college is baked into my
0: free tuition for your children if you work at the college.
4: That's right. Yeah. And sometimes even beyond that. And so when I left to come work here, I opened up a high yield savings account because my kids are already, one of my kids is older. And so I just started squirreling money away. Last year, Dave, I was getting paid on like a Friday, and Wednesday I went to look at a new truck, and I thought, oh, I want that one. So I back and forth with the guy, and I called the banker where my high yield savings account is. He's a friend of mine. And I said, hey, I need you to move this over because I'm going to buy this truck with it. And then I get paid this weekend. I'm going to move it back. And my buddy said, that's your kid's college fund. And I go, yeah. But I'll do it on Friday. And he said, as your banker, I'm not letting you do this. As your friend, I'm telling you, I don't trust you, Delaney, to move this money out. And it caused me to wait 2 days. I got a better deal on the truck at the end of the week when I went back. And here's the big thing. I fell prey to, no, it's cool, man. And so even like if the temptation is so big to get it on a used car, to go ahead and, well, let's go ahead and get the shutters because there's that money in that account. The idea of a 529, it protects you from you sometimes too.
0: Yeah. And our kids, I mean, we didn't have 529s, but they had an account in their name. We used Optimus, and it was their college fund.
4: Yeah.
0: And I showed them how to calculate what it was worth, the share price on the mutual fund. Multiplied by the number of shares equals the dollar value that's in your account for your college fund. I brainwashed them.
4: Yeah, that's right.
0: You're going to college. A college fund. It's just presupposed.
4: Same with like you'll go learn something after high school. Period. Yeah,
0: you're gonna go do something.
4: Yeah,
0: and because I mean, I just thought they need a 4-year degree, and all three of them got good, usable 4-year degrees. They didn't get a degree in left-handed puppetry, you know. So, and they didn't overpay for it by going to some ridiculous price college because they wanted to tell people where they went to college instead of what they learned.
4: That's right.
0: So we didn't do any of that stuff, but we just paid for it.
4: Yeah.

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2: ABC News, I'm Dave Packer. During surgery to remove a nodule today, the Vatican says Pope Leo was found to have lung cancer, and doctors removed the lower lobe of his right lung. ABC News medical contributor Dr. Darian Sutton.
3: The reassuring news is that if this lobe was removed and it was found that there was no other signs of spread, this may be a curative procedure. But of course, we need to wait for the further formal pathology reports. That includes genetic testing, as well as making sure that what was removed was the complete mass and that there was nothing left.
2: The man killed while riding a roller coaster at Six Flags over Georgia has now been identified as 42-year-old Hassan Kareem. Witnesses tell ABC News that one of the restraints unlatched. Similar rides at Six Flags parks have been temporarily closed. Elections offices in both Oklahoma and Louisiana today receiving unknown powder in the mail. An envelope in Oklahoma and a package in Louisiana. No one harmed in either place. No evidence that the incidents are connected. This is ABC News. The Justice Department says CVS has agreed to pay $315 million to resolve allegations that the company broke the law in filling opioid prescriptions. The only thing possibly standing between researchers and Amelia Earhart's plane might be meat-eating crabs.
4: This week, researchers from Purdue University have landed on the remote island of Nicomoraro, where Apple Maps first showed a grainy outline of what may be a plane covered in sediment, the nearest inhabited land 230 miles away. The island teeming with giant coconut crabs, which can grow up to 3 feet tall and weigh up to 10 pounds. Their pinchers so strong, the researchers have been forced to sleep on their boat. Amelia Earhart and her flight engineer Fred Noonan disappeared somewhere over the Pacific 89 years ago. Sherry Preston, ABC News.
2: Israel has returned 22 ancient Greek artifacts that were illegally removed, marking the first such repatriation between the countries. Dave Packer, ABC News.
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10: 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Eligible projects under the Local Food Infrastructure Program include refrigerated vehicles, livestock processing equipment, and community kitchens. The program was established last year and has distributed more than $4 million. Grant applications are available until November 2nd through the Illinois Department of Agriculture. current Lieutenant Governor and Senate candidate Juliana Stratton got a former president's endorsement on Monday as Barack Obama officially endorsed her for the Senate. The endorsement is not surprising as Obama supported Stratton's 2016 run for state representative and helped campaign for Illinois Governor J.B. Pritzker and Stratton in 2018 in Urbana and Chicago. Stratton is facing off against Republican Don Tracy in the race to replace Dick Durbin. For more news, visit WMAY.com.
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12: 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He's running, we all know it. 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Is it too much to ask to run for just one job at a time?
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14: Here's your updated News Channel 20 Storm Team forecast. Lows dip down to about 69 tonight under partly cloudy skies with a chance of thunderstorms, southwest winds around 5 miles per hour. Cloudy skies expected tomorrow, chance of thunderstorms, daytime highs approaching 77. Cloudy skies tomorrow night, slight chance of rain showers, lows dip down to about 62. I'm meteorologist Kara Foster on 97.7 and 970 WMAY, Springfield's News and Talk. Right now, it's 84 degrees.
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0: Welcome back to the Ramsey Show in the Fairwinds Credit Union Studio. 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But it's in pre-sale starting today, called Building the Marriage You Want with the Scribbly Heart. And so it's my new branding there. I like it. I like it a lot. We argued about this cover a bunch in some of our creative meetings, and I really do like where the argument ended up. I think it's a good-looking cover.
1: So, well, and it matches the tattoo you have on your lower back, so there's that too.
0: Probably not.
1: Not really. Not really. I didn't think so. Doesn't
0: have yeah, I doubt it, but yeah, there you go. I don't even know how to recover from that. So anyway, John did write a good book, in spite of his lack of sense. But yeah, oh my gosh. Yeah,
1: I'm
0: you
1: want to
0: check
1: book,
0: this
1: man.
0: Book out. There's a lot of great options we're throwing in with it, a lot of extras, about $100 worth, and you can get it all on sale right now at RamseySolutions.com. Nick is in Orlando. Hey, Nick, what's up?
2: Hi, Dave. Thanks for taking my call.
0: Sure. How can we help?
2: So I'm 27. I'm working a full-time job making $75,000 to $80,000 a year, and I also have a part-time job making $20 an hour.
0: Good for you.
2: And I'm working on baby step two, trying to pay off $25,000 in debt.
0: Good.
2: What I have remaining.
0: Mm-hmm.
2: So my question is, I have a girlfriend. We've been together a year and a half, and we've been talking marriage pretty seriously. But there's some major things we don't align in. As far as budget goes, I obviously follow the baby steps and want to be very structured. She has said that she's comfortable living paycheck to paycheck and doesn't feel the need to save an emergency fund or for retirement because she struggles with several chronic diseases and doesn't feel like she's going to see 50. So she says, what's the point of saving in a 401k with money I'll never get to see? She even said that she wants to move to Europe because she feels like going somewhere with socialized health care, she'll be actually be able to afford to live and will have a better health outcome. And she really kind of feels like that because it has to do with her health and being able to live a decent life is not something she should have to compromise on as far as, you know, whether or not I want to go with her or not. And I'm just, you know, we've been fighting a lot lately, and that has a lot to do with it. And I love her. I want us to succeed. I love her family. But I'm not sure if there's a path forward that's healthy for us.
1: Nick, I don't think this is a conversation about money, brother. This is a conversation about you want to marry somebody, and y'all create a unified joint life together. And she's being very clear is, I don't want to create a new life with you. If you want to join me on the life that I feel like having, which is very 100% YOLO, then you're welcome to join me. Does that sound right?
2: Yeah.
1: Money, your budgeting differences is a symptom of a deeper issue, which is her saying, I don't, like, let me be honest with you, brother. Like, in my marriage, my wife was not as a Looney Tune as I was about not having a car payment and not having a mortgage. But my wife loved me and loved that she had a husband who wanted peace, and she said, I'm all in on that. And so, you get what I'm saying? She was more, my wife was more interested in us building a thing together than her getting her way and me getting mine. And then come the budgeting principles and the baby steps and flung all that stuff. But right now, you have somebody who is, I have a chronic disease. I've already projected in the future. I'm going to die young, so I'm going to live completely responsibility-free. I'm going to spend everything I got. I'm going to live paycheck to paycheck, come what may, and I want someone else to take care of it whenever I get struck by lightning. So be it. And if you want to be a part of that chaos, then fine. And that's not a marriage. That's you hopping onto somebody else's roller coaster.
0: Yeah. So Nick, my old pastor that passed away several years ago, when he and his wife got married, you know, when the dinosaurs roamed the earth a million years ago, he used to tell the story over and over and over from the pulpit that they didn't have two nickels to rub together. And they got married at like 18, 19 years old, right? Back in the day, you know. And but he used to tell the story over and over and over again that she said, I don't care if I have to live in a tent, I'm going with you. That's the exact opposite of your girlfriend.
2: Yeah. What she said to me last night was, I can either go with her, lose her to dying in America, or lose her to she's going to move on her own.
0: Yeah, I mean, I'm sorry that she's ill, but there's another thing in this. The spirit of Eeyore has gotten a hold of her. I mean, it's like, oh, everything's so bad. Thank God it's Friday. You know, and that's the YOLO thing coming out, but it's all negative.
1: Because I know some people who are...
0: I mean, there's a YOLO thing that's kind of positive. It's like, wee-hee, I'm going to party, right? Yeah. That's YOLO. But this is YOLO, like, I'm going to die tomorrow, so I just got to go ahead and party now.
1: And I know some folks with some lifelong disabilities. I know folks with serious chronic health issues who has the exact opposite outlook, which is, I'm gonna fight this thing. I'm gonna plant my heels in the ground, and you and me are doing life together, and we're gonna plan for the next 50 years.
0: We're gonna live it up, baby.
1: Yeah, we are.
0: We're gonna live it up and live it up together.
1: You and me versus the world.
0: Aim together. Yeah. So, Nick, I think she told you last night what's happening here.
1: Yeah, I think she broke up with you last night, Nick.
2: Yeah, might have been. I mean, that's my real struggle is, I want to find the point of, so I understand, she's dealing with a lot of mental issues. She's been there since 9.
0: She's facing a lot of different things, and she's asking you to face it with her, but only on her terms, not on our terms. And so this is not, by John's definition, this is not a unified approach to life. This is you being a puppy following along, doing what you're told.
1: And you can be her great friend, and you can support her and write her letters and stuff, but this isn't the recipe for a ride-or-die marriage.
0: No. I'm sorry.
1: Yeah, God, it breaks my heart. And you said something powerful, brother. You like her family. You like the idea of building a world with her. And that means not only are you going to have to grieve this breakup, but you're going to have to grieve the picture. You had made plans, man, and grieving future plans is hard. It's hard, man. So I'm with you. I'm heartbroken for you.
0: Yeah, coming to the realization that what you were dreaming about is not going to occur.
1: Right. Right.
0: Ouch.
1: Yeah.
0: Sorry.
1: Whew.
0: Angela's in Kansas City. Hi, Angela. How are you?
3: I'm good. How are you?
0: Better than I deserve. What's up?
3: Well, my husband and I are comfortable. I know you deal with in-law questions a lot, so I'm glad I'm talking to you and John. We are contemplating paying the $500 to get my father-in-law a will to make sure we are not included in it, because we don't want to deal with the hassle and the stress that is going to come with it. So my father-in-law just turned 62.
0: Why is there hassle and stress?
3: He has lived his whole life not planning for the future. He does not have retirement. He believes that Social Security will pay for his bills and his retirement, even though he did not even...
0: All right, tell you what. Hang on. I'm bumped into a commercial here. I'm going to come back and hear the rest of this story.
1: I can't. I've got to hear this one.

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9: 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Five-man rush. Rolls to his right. He's at the 10. He's at the 5. He's into the end zone. Touchdown, Sacred Heart Griffin. And now it's decision time for John Allison. Extra point ties it. Two-point conversion. Could win it with 7 seconds left.
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0: All right, we're talking with Angela in Kansas City. Her father-in-law has chaos, and she wants to pay for a will so that she and her husband, his son, are excluded from the chaos. That's what we learned so far. And you said he's 62, Angela?
1: He just turned 62, yes. So he is getting ready for retirement.
0: Okay.
1: That he never set up.
0: Mm-hmm. So what is it you're trying to avoid?
1: Well, I've done some research. My understanding is that most debt, or maybe all debt, does not go to your children.
0: Correct. None does.
1: Okay.
0: Zero.
1: And the other part of the hassle is we all know that true colors come out at either a wedding or a funeral. And he has many children, half of which really struggle with addiction. And we know that when that day comes, because he is divorced, he is single, it will be just absolute chaos with them trying to get what they feel is my, I don't think they fully understand how much debt he's in. And my husband is the oldest child. So a lot of burden falls on him. We want no part of it. We already know that we're going to have to pay for his funeral when that day comes, which we're going to do.
0: The children all want to split up nothing?
1: I'm not convinced that they understand how, like, he did buy a house like 5 years ago. He has not worked the past 3 months. There is no retirement. There is no life insurance. There is no 401k. There's nothing. And I don't know they fully grasp that, but also
0: how long have you been married?
1: 15 years.
0: Okay. And there's how many brothers and sisters that are in this dysfunctional mess?
1: My husband is the oldest of six.
0: Okay.
2: Right. I have a feeling y'all are going to be in it regardless.
1: Yes. Yeah. And just what can we do to pull ourselves away as much as we can? He did have a very big health scare, which caused my husband to ask these questions of, hey, do you even have a will? Like, I know he's been very blunt about he doesn't pay taxes, but he thinks Social Security will cover him when he does want to retire. So that's a losing battle of us even trying to help with that.
2: How is he going to retire?
0: He's not.
1: He still believes that Social Security will be sending a monthly check to him.
0: To cover his mortgage? But it's not enough to eat on.
1: Okay. Correct.
0: But that's your real, okay. Well, I mean, if you guys just want to completely stiff arm and distance yourself from it, a will doesn't necessarily do that. If you pay for the will, you don't get to dictate what's in the will.
1: We're hoping that we have, you know, a semi-good enough relationship that we can say, hey, if we're fronting the money and we're agreeing to pay for, you know, we want to put in there, this is not our problem. And I think he would agree to that.
0: Well, who's
1: like you.
0: Yeah, you're going to appoint one of the crazies as the executor?
1: No, that's a terrible idea, too. But I think it would just, so how, like, you know, like his house. I'm assuming the bank would come take that. The bank would take his truck. The bank would, like, he has random toys. Like, basically, does the bank just come in and take it all?
0: Yeah.
1: And
0: yeah.
1: So it basically won't be our problem anyway.
0: Right.
1: But
0: just stand back and watch it burn down.
2: And the chances of one of the six suing y'all is high. They're going to think
0: if you're involved.
2: You did something nefarious or you took, I mean.
1: Even if we put in that we don't want any part. So they would try to do that if we purposely excluded ourselves.
0: Yeah, they could.
2: Yeah.
0: They could say, you know, they cleaned out dad's accounts and then they had this will cooked up that says.
1: Oh, yeah, there are no accounts. There's nothing.
0: I know, but that doesn't mean they won't say that. People can say anything in a lawsuit.
1: You don't have to
0: have a basis for a lawsuit. You can just sue. That's why that's why lawyers are scum-sucking bottom feeders. So
2: some of them are great.
0: Most of them. But anyway, yeah, there's. Yeah, I think the best thing you could do is it's not you. You got to stay out of it. You're going to stir up trouble.
1: I'm the one supporting him.
0: You're
1: going to
0: stir up trouble if you open your mouth. So
1: yeah,
0: I would just send him in with his crazy family and say, hey, everybody, happy Thanksgiving. When dad dies, he's broke. You guys are going to have to figure it out. We're not going to do anything.
1: And they've had a 3 months ago when he had that health scare, they had that brief conversation of, well, what are you going to do? And they turned to my husband asking that question.
0: And the answer is nothing.
1: Yes. And they, Not that they know details, but like we are almost done with baby step two.
0: Nothing. Your finances don't matter. It's none of your business. You can't do anything. I'm not doing anything. This is your problem, his problem. I'm not going to do a thing. And your husband just needs to firmly say that. He does not need to take the oldest child role of I'm responsible and I'm going to care for everyone and bull crap.
2: There's nothing to care with.
0: Yeah, the bottom line is this is going to be a thankless job to send death certificates to banks that have money owed to them and say the guy's not going to pay you. He died with no money, and try to convince his drug induced family, his siblings, that they're not getting anything because they thought daddy had something, and now they think he stole it. So the more involved you get, the more screwed up it's going to be for y'all. The best thing you can do is what you said. I don't want nothing to do with this, and I wouldn't even be involved in the will. I'd just say, you know, Dad, you ought to get a will, and you ought to appoint Bobby Sue as the executor. Yeah. Just have some fun with it.
2: Yeah, or his
0: turn
2: buddy.
0: Turn it over to one of the other kids.
2: One of his old buddies to be the executor. Oh, let them deal with it.
0: Yeah. Anybody wants the job. We don't want the job. We don't want anything to do with this.
1: Right, and that would be hard. We wouldn't want to put that job on someone that we do, that is a good person or care about, because it's a lose-lose either way.
0: Yeah, that's what I'm saying. But
2: what are the chances that when this thing finally comes to, and there's a family meeting, that they all go, oh, okay. Like, how much of this are you projecting out into the future and trying to drag it into the present and solve it today because you're mad?
1: Yeah. Well, I think it shed some light when it happened, because they did say, well, what are we supposed to do? Like, that's, you know, we already got a glimpse of it. So I feel like my job is to help my husband.

0: you, but at least you can point back to remember when I called
1: you
0: on this day.
1: This and you know, and follow it up with an email if you want.
0: So it's in writing. Yeah.
1: Heads up, Dad's broke, and I'm not going to be involved with any of it, any money stuff when he dies. I'll always love you, and you're always welcome. I'll always buy you a meal, but you're not going to get any money from his estate because there's not any money in his estate, and I'm not going to be involved. Don't call me.
0: And maybe he can write and say, hey, after the conversation we had 3 months ago, it's been on my heart, so I looked into it, just so y'all know.
1: Yeah.
0: And that way he's just responding to a conversation that they've already started with him.
1: Yeah, that's a good idea.
2: Right. Okay. Yeah.
1: But just real simple. I wouldn't try to do a will that has your name anywhere in it. I would leave it alone.
2: Because yeah. Okay.
1: I appreciate your efforts. You're taking a stab at fixing stuff that's been broken for 30 years.
2: Oh, yeah, absolutely.
1: And a single document is not going to do that.
2: Okay, and tax. So also taxes do not fall to children, nothing like
1: nothing
2: that.
1: Nothing follows you. Zero.
2: Oh. Okay.
1: Your husband's name is not on any of his dad's stuff, right?
2: Absolutely not. Okay. He asked
1: right.
2: for that
1: all
2: over
1: right.
2: the last 15 years plus, okay. and he was firm on no the whole time.
1: So I was in a situation not long ago where the 80-year-old passed away renting an apartment with $100 worth of furniture, and they owed $60,000 in credit card debt. Okay? You know what the credit card company's got? Nothing. They got a death certificate that said they died, and there's no money. And there's not a thing they can do about it because they loaned an 80-year-old $60,000 who lived in an apartment and was broke. They deserve to lose their butt.

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1: From the WMAY newsroom, I'm Mike Windmacher. Current Lieutenant Governor and Senate candidate Juliana Stratton got a former president's endorsement on Monday as Barack Obama officially endorsed her for the Senate. The endorsement is not surprising, as Obama supported Stratton's 2016 run for state representative and helped campaign for Illinois Governor J.B. Pritzker and Stratton in 2018 in Urbana and Chicago. Stratton is facing off against Republican Don Tracy in the race to replace Dick Durbin. IDOT reminds Illinoisans that fall is the peak deer mating season and to be cautious while driving for deer on the road, especially during twilight or nighttime. Last year, 41% of crashes involving deer in Illinois occurred in October, November, and December, with November being the highest risk month. IDOT offered up some safe driving tips for deer mating season, including scanning the sides of the road for eye shine, reflection of the headlights shine in their eyes. Slow down if you see a deer as they move in groups and anticipate that others will follow. Most importantly, don't veer for deer. Avoid swerving into the opposite lanes of traffic or off the road. The state of Illinois is making $1.8 million available to farmers and businesses through a grant program to expand access to locally produced food. The funding was announced last week by Governor J.B. Pritzker and the Illinois Department of Agriculture. Eligible projects under the Local Food Infrastructure Program include refrigerated vehicles, livestock processing equipment, and community kitchens. The program was established last year and has distributed more than $4 million. Grant applications are available until November 2nd through the Illinois Department of Agriculture. For more news, visit WMAY.com.
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6: Here's your updated News Channel 20 Storm Team forecast. Lows dip down to about 69 tonight under partly cloudy skies with a chance of thunderstorms, southwest winds around 5 miles per hour. Cloudy skies expected tomorrow, chance of thunderstorms, daytime highs approaching 77. Cloudy skies tomorrow night, slight chance of rain showers, lows dip down to about 62. I'm meteorologist Kara Foster on 97.7 and 970 WMAY, Springfield's News and Talk. 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
0: 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It's what you put in. 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So even if it got a great rate of return, it's not going to be a lot of growth because it's not a long period of time. 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On $20,000 does not buy you a house. 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Eric is in Phoenix. Hey, Eric, what's up?
2: Hey, how's it going?
0: Better than I deserve. What's up?
2: Just calling, asking how to reduce my credit card debt, consolidate my credit card debt, I guess is the proper way.
0: Okay, how much credit card debt do you have?
2: $27,000.
0: How many cards?
2: 5.
0: Okay. And what do you make a year?
2: $42,000.
0: Doing what?
2: I'm a special education teacher.
0: How old are you?
2: 37.
0: Okay. Are you married?
2: I am not.
0: Okay. What's your side hustle?
2: Uber. I do Uber on the side.
0: Okay. All right. Well, what you're looking for is a hack, thinking that the interest rate is what's keeping you in debt, and sadly, it's not. What you don't need to save $200 in interest. You need $27,000 and make this go away.
2: Yes, I do.
0: that's the answer. That's the hack, right? And so I'm going to immediately say, how can I cut lifestyle and how can I increase my income better than Uber? Special ed teacher, it occurs to me, you probably have some pretty serious mentoring or tutoring possibilities at $50 an hour.
2: Most likely, yes.
0: Instead of Uber. And you're going to make a lot more money and not wear out your car.
1: You could load up Saturdays and Sunday afternoons and make a killing, brother.
0: No, every afternoon after school.
1: Really helping out families.
0: And really be a huge help.
1: Yeah.
0: Because you have the academic capacity and apparently the emotional capacity to work with people in very difficult situations. That is a gift.
2: Oh, thank you. Yeah,
0: it is.
2: Yeah, I mean
0: you're a prize, and if a family is dealing with a special needs situation and you can go in and tutor slash mentor slash give that family some rest, and it's a family of means and they pay you $50 an hour and you agree to help the young student so many hours a week, you could build a tremendous business. You might make more doing that than in your day job.
2: That would be pretty amazing.
0: Yeah, but you're going to have to go get that business. I mean,
1: right.
0: You're building a
1: yeah.
0: business here.
2: Right, for sure.
0: Yeah, but so here's the thing. What's your smallest credit card debt?
2: $2,000.
0: Okay. So what I'm kind of thinking is between cutting some of your spending and getting on an every dollar budget and drastically income, you could pay that off in 1 month.
2: Oh, really?
0: Yeah. And then when you don't have that payment anymore, we roll that payment and any other money we can squeeze out of our new income and our old income and throw it at the next one. What's the next smallest one?
2: The next smallest one is like $4,000.
0: Okay. So let's pretend that between tightening down the budget, and I don't think you've got tons of room in your budget, okay? But do you have other debt other than this credit card? Credit cards? Like a car?
2: I have a little bit of medical debt, a couple thousand.
0: Okay, what about car?
2: Car, no, I just own it.
0: Good. Straight. Student loan?
2: Nope.
0: Good. Okay, cool. All right, so what I want you to do is take all of your debts, the medical and the credit cards, and list them smallest to largest. And I want you to increase your income and decrease your outgo to the tune of at least $2,000 a month net between those two things. 2,000 divided okay. into 27 is 14 months. You're done.
2: 14 months, that would be amazing.
0: $27,000 divided by $2,000 a month. That's what I did.
1: And, bro, you're going to collapse. You're going to be tired.
0: I want you to be tired. You have no life.
2: Right.
0: But you're getting your freedom. You're fighting for your freedom.
2: That's right, yeah. I really need the freedom.
1: And listen, can I
2: feel like it's...
0: Oh, it's killing
2: you. Yeah, go ahead.
1: Can I raise you one?
2: Yeah, it is killing me.
1: When I was a high school teacher, I was in a co-taught classroom, which means I had special learners in my class, too. So I know exactly what you're working through, okay, and how tiring it is at the end of the day. And I ended up leaving my apartment because it was so expensive, and for 1 year I went and rented a room in a buddy's parents' house because I was so sick of owing money. And so it depends on how much you can anger and rage and frustration and just you can get against this debt.
0: Get pissed off at the debt.
1: And then I coached in the evenings and on the weekends and in the morning, and I took on a third sport because it came with a stipend. But you just got to work and work and work. And 1 year of giving that all up to just get after this debt, dude, it was awesome. It was over.
0: And I've been doing this. Wow. I've been doing what I do on this microphone a long time. And here's what I know after talking to you for a few minutes. I think you're going to do it.
1: I think you're going to do it in 12, not 14.
0: I think you're the guy. I mean, because I can tell when people are like wishing but you're over this. You're sick and tired of being sick and tired, and that's when things change in people's lives.
1: That's right.
0: And I can hear it right down under your voice. It's down there.
1: I'm done with it. And I'm 37. I'm ready to be free. And don't consolidate this.
0: No, there's no hack.
1: Yeah.
0: The hack is get rid of it.
1: Put them in order smallest to largest and just pay off the smallest one and keep rolling it and rolling it and rolling it.
0: And make sure when you get off the phone, you get all those credit cards out and chop them up if you haven't. Have a ceremony this afternoon. A plastectomy.
1: A prelude to freedom. Let's call it that.
0: Yeah. A plastectomy. Plastic surgery today. Chop, chop, chop, chop, chop, chop, chop, chop. Right there. Just like that. It's going to be so much fun. Eric, I'm going to send you a copy of the book, The Total Money Makeover. At this stage, 15 million people have read it and followed those steps to do exactly what I just taught you to do. And we're also going to hook you up with Every Dollar, our budgeting app that will hold your hand and coach you through this process and show you how to get out of debt. And you're not just getting out of debt for freedom. You're getting out of debt so that you can become wealthy and outrageously generous, because that's who Eric is.

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0: Jill is in Denver. Hi, Jill. How are you?
1: Good. How are you?
0: Better than I deserve. What's up?
1: Thank you so much for taking my call. I'm really excited to hear your feedback and John's as well. So my husband and I were gifted 1/4 of the ownership of a 680-acre ranch in Colorado. And the other three people who are his parents, or like parties, who are his parents, his uncle and his little brother, would really like to sell it. And we would like to possibly keep it. But we do not have the ability to buy them out. How do we navigate the situation peacefully so that, I don't know if they're never going to be heard, but just there's peace in our family.
0: Okay, so the land is worth what? How much is it worth?
1: I am actually not sure, but it is on prime hunting land. I'm thinking over $1 million, but it's also part of a land trust it's got a cabin on it, but it's also has hunting. It's like prime hunting.
2: I can almost guarantee you it's worth way, way, way, way more than $1 million.
0: Well, if it's in a land trust, you're saying it can't be built on. It's in a wildlife trust.
1: Yes.
2: Okay.
0: It can't be developed.
2: Yes.
0: Conservation trust. Okay.
1: Yes, it's a conservation trust.
0: So it's worth more than $1 million, but not much. Okay.
1: Yes. And Grandpa is still alive. And he's
0: already deeded it to everybody.
1: Yes. And he did it that way, I think, to make it very difficult to sell. My husband is really fundamental, and so he wants to keep it. But there's a cabin and
0: you asked, the question you asked was, how do we navigate this and keep the peace?
1: Yes. Okay.
0: Well, to start with, the first thing you do is you and your husband write a letter to his grandfather of gratitude for a 1/4 ownership and a beautiful piece of ground. Okay?
1: Okay.
0: And then the second thing is that you respect other people's right to sell what they own. It's not yours.
1: Okay. Right.
0: Let's pretend it was the next door neighbor that put up a piece of ground for sale. You have no entitlement to that whatsoever. It's not yours.
2: You can be sad that someone's going to build on it, but
0: you could be sad the next door neighbor's selling it, but they don't have to sell it to you, and they don't have to not sell it because you want it. So is there any problem with parceling this out and you guys take 150 acres or 175 acres?
1: Truthfully, I am not sure. We keep having the idea, and it just goes like around and around of like, well, we could sell it and use the money for vacations. So I don't know. That's a great question, though, that I can ask.
0: If your husband wants to keep his fourth, parcel it out into fourths and deed that to your husband and let them sell off their other portion.
1: Okay.
0: Because you don't have the money to buy it, right?
1: Definitely not.
0: Okay.
2: And unless I'm wrong here, Dave, the other three can't sell without your husband's signature.
0: So, yeah, well, they can go to court, though, and they have the 3/4. I assume this is equal shares, right?
1: Mm-hmm.
0: So you have 25% of the vote.
2: Oh, okay.
0: The 75% can outvote you, and if you don't go along with it, they'll go to court, and a judge will make you sign it. Yeah. Yeah, because you're in a partnership, and you're in a minority interest in a partnership. So, and I'm sure there is no partnership documents. Grandpa wasn't that bright.
1: I don't know. He might. He's been fairly successful business wise, and
0: when did you learn about this?
1: So I'm only 26, and my husband is 27, and we learned about it, I think, when he was probably 21, like in college. Just
0: but it wasn't.
1: Very,
0: when was it dated?
1: I'm unsure.
0: Do you know what it was deeded to?
1: Behind.
0: Was it deeded to an LLC, a corporation, a partnership name, or to four individuals?
1: I think probably four individuals is my guess.
0: Okay. Well, that by definition, your grandfather, his grandfather is not sophisticated then.
1: Okay.
0: Okay, so we can table that idea because that's a mess. And unless those four individuals have written documentation on how this partnership is governed according to voting and so forth, and I'm guessing that piece of that partnership documentation is not in place because it doesn't sound like we're dealing with that. So anyway, the first thing is gratitude. The second thing is don't have entitlement. And then you can't be mad at the other parties for doing what they want to do with their stuff.
1: Yeah.
0: When you have gratitude and no entitlement.
1: Yeah.
0: It's sad. It's not what you would like to have happen, but you didn't, you just hit the DNA lotteries. The only reason you got the 175 acres. You didn't do anything to earn it.
1: That's true. I appreciate that.
0: Yeah, I mean, what that does when I put that in my heart, if I'm you, is it gives me a lot of peace towards the other people. The reason you get mad at the other people is if you feel entitled.
1: I think there's not, an anger. I like the idea of if they could sell it and we could keep it, but I think my husband and I are willing to part if it was to a point where everybody else outvoted us and we didn't want to be the one against.
0: You're not holding them up if they sell 400 acres and you keep 170. You're one fourth number of acres, and then they sell the other part. You just have a different neighbor than you had.
1: Okay.
0: And you got 150 acres to hunt on. That's a lot. Or sell the whole thing, take some money, go do with it what you want to do with it. But either one's okay with me. But you ask a really good question.
2: It's a great question.
0: When you started this, and it was, how can we do this? How can we navigate this and not cause problems? Okay. And so the not cause problems thing is, we respect your right to sell. We don't want to sell. So let's talk about parceling it off and how we can design the property line in such a way that you end up with some property you can actually sell. I don't want to take all the road frontage or something. We'll take our little share of the road frontage, and we'll take, let a surveyor go out there and divide 680 by 4, and we can lay this out, and we'll keep our acreage, and you guys sell the rest of it, and we understand. We wish it would stay in the family. We kind of romantic about it. But,
2: and they'll probably say, by parceling it out, we're all going to make less money because we're going to have less of a bigger chunk of land to sell. And you can say, yeah. And so I think the question underneath it is, how do we do this and not have hard feelings? I don't know that you can do this because y'all want different things. And hard feelings are okay, but let's keep them in their proper place. And like you said, let's treat each other with respect and kindness. They need to respect the fact that y'all don't want to sell, and you respect the fact that they do want to sell. And we'll go from there.
0: If they feel grateful and not entitled, then they shouldn't have an issue with parceling it off.
2: Sure.
0: And if you feel grateful and not entitled, then you shouldn't have an issue with them selling their portion.
2: You got 175 free acres of prime hunting land. That's I would take that today, right? I would take it today.
0: You don't want it? Sign me up.
2: That's right. That's right.
0: I'll go through the hassle of parceling it out. I promise you. Yeah. So, and I think also it's probably a good idea to put a valuation on this that's accurate.
2: Yeah, get real numbers.
0: Have some instead of this vague thing of. Because what we do know from this conversation is 680 acres is not making it one more generation.
2: Mm.
0: Your kids, your brother-in-law's kids, are not going to end up with 680 acres because somebody in this bunch is going to break this up.
2: Yeah.
0: So we're pretty sure this is not going to hang on. Since you don't have the money to buy them out, and you don't, then there you are.
2: But you stuck your finger in the air and you came up with $1 million, maybe it's only worth $600,000. Maybe it's worth $5 million. Who knows?
0: Yeah.
2: Get some real numbers so y'all all know what you're dealing with here.
0: Yeah. And it's really interesting to sit down, look at a piece of ground, and start parceling it out. It's kind of interesting.

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3: ABC News, I'm Dave Packer. Pope Leo says the Vatican, that Pope Leo has been diagnosed, says the Vatican, with lung cancer. Surgeons today removed the lower lobe of the Pope's right lung.
4: The Vatican saying the Pope was in the operating room for 3 hours, with the surgery itself lasting 90 minutes, adding the surgery was successful and there were no complications.
5: Given the advancements in the treatment of lung cancer, medical experts say patients can have great outcomes if doctors caught the cancer early and removed it all during the procedure.
3: ABC's Tom Sophie Burridge. An investigation underway at Six Flags over Georgia after Monday's deadly roller coaster accident. A rider was flung from his seat when a restraint on the Goliath roller coaster unlatched. Violent protests in Paris. French students taking to the streets for another day of demonstrations over poor high school and university conditions. Florida Governor Ron DeSantis says power has been restored to 95% of all customers in the area impacted by Hurricane Isaias. This is ABC News. Health officials are reporting an increased interest in measles, mumps, rubella vaccine as cases of the measles rise past 4,000 nationwide. AI-related layoffs hitting a grocery chain.
6: Kroger has announced 3,000 people are going to be let go over the course of the next 3 years. CEO Greg Foran says the grocery store company must adapt and take advantage of technology. Last month, he released a new AI strategy for Kroger, which included a plan to have AI agents handle planning, shopping, and purchasing decisions for customers. Kroger is coming off a failed merger with Albertsons, which was at the center of antitrust lawsuits from the SEC and the states of Colorado and Washington. Mike Dubusky, ABC News.
3: The truth is out there. Hulu says Ryan Coogler's series reboot of The X-Files has been picked up. They say it follows two highly decorated FBI agents who are assigned to a long-shutter division devoted to cases involving unexplained phenomena. Dave Packer, ABC News.
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9: From the WMAY newsroom, I'm Mike Windmacher. 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Memorial Health Chief Clinical Officer Dr. Ted Clark said getting a flu shot early gives the body time to build protection since it takes about 2 weeks to develop antibodies following vaccination. 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The Abraham Lincoln Presidential Library and Museum is getting into the spirit of the Halloween season with Abe's Haunted Hollow on Saturday, October 24th. The event will run from 4:30 to 6:30 p.m. and is open to all ages. Children 10 and under will have a chance to win prizes by playing games like Hat Toss, Putt-Putt, and Plinko. The museum will be decorated for the occasion, and the event will even feature a visit to one of the seances that Mary Lincoln held at the White House. Attendees are welcome to wear a costume, but adults are asked not to wear masks or hoods. For more news, visit WMAY.com.
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12: Here's your updated News Channel 20 Storm Team forecast. Lows dip down to about 69 tonight under partly cloudy skies with a chance of thunderstorms, southwest winds around 5 miles per hour. Cloudy skies expected tomorrow, chance of thunderstorms, daytime highs approaching 77. Cloudy skies tomorrow night, slight chance of rain showers, lows dip down to about 62. I'm meteorologist Kara Foster on 97.7 and 970 WMAY, Springfield's News and Talk. 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
15: It is the Jesse Kelly Show. Let's have some fun. On a Tuesday, as we roll on through the week, and we are going to have fun tonight. Talking about various things. We're going to talk about sometimes it's time to charge and sometimes it's time to keep your head down. This will be about immigration. This will be about the firing of the ambassador to Greece. It's going to be about many things. We'll discuss that. We'll talk about Americans. Why are 36% of workers earning $300,000 a year living paycheck to paycheck? We'll discuss it. Donald Trump wondering out loud whether or not they went too far killing too many Iranian leaders. We'll talk about that. All that, emails. My buddy Dave Raboy is going to join me halfway through next hour because I asked him, he's an expert on all this stuff. Saudi Arabia, what explains the fact that this country dripping in wealth has such a soft infrastructure? All that, so much more coming up tonight on the world-famous Jesse Kelly Show. And so let's discuss combat and life before we get to this ambassador thing. It's a conversation we've had before about, you know, taking the temperature of the room, but let's approach it a little bit of a different way. If you read combat stories, as I do, watch documentaries, and I do, anymore, everybody's got a podcast. You can listen to all that. There are many different themes you will see, but one of the ones you've heard of, for sure, no matter what, you've heard of this almost a standoffishness with new guys who get to seasoned combat units. They even have a bit of a potty word nickname for them, which I'm not going to do on this show because it's a family show, but the new guy gets there, and from the outside looking in, if you're not familiar with it, it's tempting to think, well, I'm surely they're going to welcome him with open arms, wrap their arms around him, teach him all the ropes. But they don't necessarily do that. And there's a couple different reasons they don't necessarily do that. One of the reasons is, well, he might die soon. And kind of attached to that reason is this, and this is what we're going to focus on. The new guy. It's not just that he has a high probability of getting himself killed. It's that he has a high probability of getting others killed as well. Why? What accounts for that? Well, back to the combat stories thing. There are times in combat, in life, in politics, when you have to just keep your head down. Doesn't mean you're a coward. Doesn't mean you're shrinking from your duties. Doesn't mean any of that at all. It means that machine gun nest has zeroed in on your position and everything above ground is going to die. So until his weapon jams or he reloads or somebody takes that machine gun nest out, you get your butt as low into that fighting hole as humanly possible and keep your head down. There will be a time to charge and sally forth and fix bayonets. But for now, shut up and sit down. There's a time to keep your head down. We'll make this about immigration before we get to the ambassador. I have brought this up as it pertains to Indian immigration, and we'll talk about that as well. But this is not at all unique to Indians in modern America today. You could honestly, you could make this argument about Jewish people in modern America today as the left has decided they're the enemy and all these other things. If you as a people collectively are under the gun, maybe it's fair, maybe it's not fair. Oftentimes it's unfair. But if you as a people collectively are under the gun, if you're watching public opinion polls of your people, whatever it is, Catholics, Jews, Indians, Irish, I don't care what it is. If you're collectively watching the popularity of your people drop, you know what time it is? Keep your head down. Keep your head down. Best behavior. Don't make any noise. Most definitely don't think it's time to start lobbing grenades. Keep your head down. There's an interview. Remember that governor of Montana, GN40? He got all kinds of crap for taking a trip over to India. Hey, we're partnering with India. All right, not really taking the temperature of the room there. He did an interview with, I'm not making this up, the Hindustan Times. Interviewer asked him about the blowback because the blowback was severe that he went over there. And the governor says things like, well, can't do much nowadays without a little pushback. And then he goes on, and I'm going to read a direct quote from the governor. Quote, well, Indian students in the Montana university system make up the second largest foreign student population, second to only Canada, who's our northern neighbor. So Indians are already present here in our university system. And there's a tremendous opportunity, particularly for Indian companies, as they establish their North American beachhead, his words, not mine, beachhead in Montana, for jobs for these American-trained Indians to work with them and to further research, whether it's in aerospace, bioscience, agritech, so on and so forth. I cannot stress this enough. Please hear me now. If you are a Republican, maybe you are an Indian American, a patriotic Indian American, and maybe you're understandably a little miffed at the fact that you're kind of on the outs right now. In fact, maybe you're flat out angry and offended by it. I cannot stress this enough. Please hear me, and I know it's not what you want to hear. Get your head down. Shut up. This will pass. It will blow over. You have got to get your head down and shut up. The bullets are flying. Right now, there is a national blowback because, and this is not, again, it's not every Indian's fault. This is because of not only in India policy, this is a fault of recent years in America the mass displacement of American workers in favor of Indian American workers. It happened in such a large quantity. It happened so fast that one day people woke up and there was a Hindu temple in their town and their job was gone. And now the anger is palpable. Get your head down. Shut up. Be quiet. Don't go on social media. Don't brag. Don't bring in more, for Pete's sake. Don't bring in more. Shut up. Get your head down. The louder and angrier you get now, the worse that blowback is going to be. Right now, it's time to get your head down. To the ambassador. Trump administration, Katie Zachariah, new press secretary, made an announcement today. The ambassador to Greece is gone.
16: We have asked Ambassador Guilfoyle to resign. She has been a wonderful asset to the team, and we wish her well.
15: Okay. Short and to the point. Trump, he was outside, so the audio is not that great. Trump was asked about it. Not all that warm.
17: She was almost a member of your family. How surprised were you to learn about these allegations? What did
18: no,
17: you
18: she wasn't
17: them?
18: A member of my family. She, I guess, dated my son a long time ago, but she wasn't. No, she went to Greece. She was doing a good job, but we didn't like what we were reading, so...
15: And that last part was the one that really told you exactly what I'm talking about. For one, she was never a member of my family. I guess she dated my son for a while. that's a little cold, but that's what's known in football as a stiff arm. It's that last part. We didn't like what we were reading. I have no idea whether Kimberly Guilfoyle is guilty or not guilty of the things she's being accused of. The accusations really boil down to this, in case you don't feel like reading the fine print. Selling access to the president to benefit herself. No idea whether this is all made up, cooked up. No idea whether it's 100% valid. I'm not going to speak to that at all because I don't know. And if she's innocent, I certainly don't want to besmirch an innocent woman. But you know what the problem is. The problem is the Trump administration is looking at public poll numbers. They're looking at gas prices, diesel prices, widespread dissatisfaction with certain things, record low poll numbers. And that moment is not the moment you want your name in the news. You're Donald Trump. You're sifting through your paperwork in the morning. You find a poll that says you have record low approval ratings. And the next piece of paper you pick up, the ambassador to Greece, your ambassador to Greece, is being accused of selling access to you. Talk about the all-time bad timing award. It was not the time to have big smoochy smooch dinners. It was the time to do what? Keep your head down. Timing is everything. We'll finish this up in just a second. Before I finish this up, let me do this really quickly. Just a bit of life advice here, a sad bit of life advice. Identity theft is coming for you, and it's coming for me. It's coming for Chris. It's coming for Corey. It's coming for all of us. I wish that was not the case, but if you look at this crime, they've been talking about it for years. Over a decade, I've been hearing about it. It's more prevalent now than ever. 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
15: It is the Jesse Kelly Show on a wonderful, fantastic, amazing Tuesday. Remember, you can email the show, Jesse at jessekellyshow.com. I will get back to the emails in just a little bit. I just want to finish up this point with a little historical perspective here, because it was something, you know, about the only thing I listen to is history stuff. And I've been geeking out on Martyr Maid. He's doing this history series on the period of time between World War One and World War Two in Germany. And I brought up, you know, time to keep your head down. And he was going over all this documentation because this was a time when the Bolshevik Revolution had come for Russia, Hungary, and it was very much going on in Germany. And there were a lot of Jewish communists in the Bolshevik revolutions. Now, there were a lot of people who were not Jewish, but there were a lot. There were a ton of the leaders who were Jewish. Right? But here's the most heartbreaking thing, and it's heartbreaking because we know how this horrible story ends. There were all kinds of patriotic Jews in Germany who loved their country and wanted nothing to do with this Bolshevik revolution, spoke out against it, didn't want anything to do with it. And many of them, they put it in writing and publicized it. And here's what they said. Basically, I'm paraphrasing here. Hey, all of you Jewish people who are leading this demonic revolution, we are already unpopular right now. We are already unpopular. Shut up. You are going to make things so much worse for us if you don't just shut up. Now is the time to keep your head down and your mouth shut and be quiet and just be a good German right now and go about your business every day. But instead, you're standing on the street corner making all of us look bad. That's really what it boiled down to. You're making all of us look bad. Shut up. And that was the majority of them, by the way. It was a tiny minority that were the Bolsheviks. But they were loud. And the smart Jews at the time understood that because of the timing, because of the anger, because of what was happening in Russia at the time, they understood that now was the time to keep your head down and your mouth shut. This is not unique to any group, as I said before. Time and time, group after group after group, they have gone through this. And what's wild is it seems like it's very rare that the group that's going through this, heading for a cliff, actually realizes in time that it's time to shut up. They all seem to try to follow the same pattern, double down, triple down, get even worse, and end up dooming their people. Headline, well, it's not a headline. This one's was from Minnesota. Remember that shooting, that homecoming shooting? It was in Eden Prairie, Minnesota, by the way. Eden Prairie, 15, 20 years ago, was something like 80% white, completely peaceful, no crime. Yeah, they just had their homecoming game shot up so much they had to cancel the dance. Oh, look, I found the kids who were charged with it. I have their names. Kids, huh? 18, 19, 18, 18, 20. Adam, Abahidakim, Adam. Abraham, Ahmad, Jama. Omar, Adan, Abdullah. Musab, Ibrahim, Aiden. Muhammad, Ali, Haji. Where are the Somali community leaders with all this stuff going on? They keeping their head down? Keeping their mouth shut? Remember, this is a mayor there.
0: Without making it all about some
15: Somali lady.
0: Without making it all about Somalis and how Somali gangs and Somali this and Somali that. Again, a crime is a crime is a crime is a crime. So you may be wondering, hey, Mayor, how can we solve for this then? How can we have conversations that are effective that can actually get something done? And the answer is easy. Ban guns.
15: Ilhan Omar, she's not only catching a lot of flack for being crooked and detestable, Ilhan Omar is catching flack because she's Somali at a time when Somali people are

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1: burgayaalayna way qaadeen oo way la tageen haddaynu nahay jaaliyadda reer Minnesota alhaan wixii ku dhacay waan ka xunnahay waa garab taaganahay codkeena anaga
2: For some reason groups that are under the gun can never seem to get it right. I shouldn't say never, because it has happened before. They rarely do these groups who are under the gun figure it out in time. Rarely do they figure out, hey, there is a tidal wave coming for us. There is a rising anger that is palpable coming our way, and it's going to end up being disastrous in some way for our people. So, boy, is it good citizen time. Not arrogant time, not TikTok video time. It's good citizen time. But groups can't do it. It's sad. It's sad when you see it coming. Whatever, let's get to some emails. Howdy, your best emailer from Cleveland. I was listening to the show, and I was finally able, by the way, congratulations, Cleveland, on a big W. I don't know if you saw. Chris, did you see the ALCS last night? Cleveland Guardians pulled out a win over the Rays. I'm not rooting for the Guardians. I didn't say I was, but I like it. Whatever, Chris. I was listening to the show, and I was finally able to try chocolate powder. The very first day, I noticed a difference in my energy. I kept getting things done after a day of running my landscaping company. Room for a dog walk, cleaned the garage, did some equipment maintenance after the work day. Over the last week of having lit powder in my morning coffee every day, I went back to find more. Unfortunately, I can't afford to sign up for the stack, so on and so forth. Good call on the product rep. Thank you. I don't have to sell you chalk. 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All right. Let's touch on this Iran thing before I get back to emails. Hang on.
3: From the WMAY newsroom, I'm Mike Windmacher. The Abraham Lincoln Presidential Library Museum is getting into the spirit of the Halloween season with Abe's Haunted Hollow on Saturday, October 24th. The event will run from 4:30 to 6:30 p.m. and is open to all ages. Children 10 and under will have a chance to win prizes by playing games like Hat Toss, Putt-Putt, and Plinko. The museum will be decorated for the occasion, and the event will even feature a visit to one of the seances that Mary Lincoln held at the White House. Attendees are welcome to wear a costume, but adults are asked not to wear masks or hoods. McHenry University alumnus accused of threatening a campus mass shooting in 2025 and stalking an employee for years pleaded guilty in federal court last week. Cable News Illinois reports 40-year-old Rustin Berkshire of Vincennes, Indiana, was arrested in September 2025 on charges of interstate communication with a threat to injure and stalking. Prosecutors told a federal court in East St. Louis that Berkshire had threatened severe injury to students and staff at McHenry University and had also been stalking and harassing a university staff member since September 2018. Area healthcare providers say flu season is starting early in many parts of the country, and now is a good time to schedule a flu shot before the virus spreads locally. Memorial Health Chief Clinical Officer Dr. Ted Clark said getting a flu shot early gives the body time to build protection since it takes about 2 weeks to develop antibodies following vaccination. The Centers for Disease Control and Prevention recommends annual flu vaccinations for most people 6 months and older. For more news, visit WMAY.com.
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5: 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Alexi Janulius is running for re-election and mayor of Chicago at the same time. 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
1: Here is your updated News Channel 20 Storm Team forecast. Mainly cloudy skies expected tonight with a chance of thunderstorms. Lows dip down to about 69. Westerly winds around 5 miles per hour. Chance of thunderstorms tomorrow. High temperatures reach up to 77. Cloudy skies expected. Cloudy skies expected tomorrow night. Slight chance of rain showers, 62. I'm meteorologist Kara Foster on 97.7 and 970 WMAY, Springfield's News and Talk. Currently, it's 77 degrees.
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4: Senior Cam Brinkman back to throw. 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Rolls to his right. He's at the 10. He's at the 5. He's into the end zone. Touchdown, Sacred Heart Griffin. And now it's decision time for John Allison. 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
10: It is the Jesse Kelly Show on a wonderful, fantastic Tuesday. Remember, you can download any part of the show, iHeart, Spotify, iTunes. I am curious about Saudi Arabia. Maybe you're not. You know, I don't obsess over foreign lands, but every time I turn on the news, it seems like some critical piece of Saudi infrastructure is getting blown up by the Houthi rebels. And then the next article is about how much money Saudi Arabia has. I can't make sense of that. Go buy an army. The pay mercenaries. Something. The money, to me, should translate. I realize money doesn't translate to toughness. I'm not saying that. It should translate to a modern, capable military force. I mean, what's one of the main reasons the Israelis beat everybody up around them? They have more money. If they have more money, that means better technology, better training for your troops, so you end up beating everybody up. Saudi Arabia, they have tons of it. That they're sitting on liquid gold, as the Beverly Hillbillies would call it. And they can't protect anything? What's wrong with these people? Anyway, an hour from now, I'm going to talk to Dave Raboy about that. So I'm going to touch on this really quickly because I don't want to dwell on it a long time. We talked about it enough, and it's just there's no need to dwell on it. But it was a fascinating quote from Trump today. It was in the Jerusalem Post. Well, here's the headline of it, basically. U.S. President Donald Trump suggested on Monday that Washington may have gone, quote, too far in targeting Iran's leadership, acknowledging that killing senior Iranian officials had complicated efforts to identify figures with whom the United States could negotiate. Okay. There were tons of responses to this all over the map. I thought this was a sharp one here. I'm not going to say I agree with all of it or disagree with all of it. Who knows? Because none of us were in the room. This guy wasn't in the room, but He said, Jesse, I've come to believe that Jared Kushner was the final word in convincing Trump to hit Iran. Trump was likely on the fence. Hegseth made Venezuela look easy and sold the U.S. military as unstoppable. By the way, I don't know that that's what Hegseth did. I'm just reading an email. Netanyahu was in Trump's ear saying America and Israel could do it jointly do the same thing to Iran. Israel's beeper blitz against Hezbollah and Mossad's intelligence credibility combined with the uprising in Iran made the timing look optimal for Trump to make history. When cabinet officials Dan Kane and Vance told Trump it would be crazy, he probably went to his trusted son-in-law for advice. Kushner likely agreed with his close friend Netanyahu, and here we are. Again, that's just one theory. I got a bunch of theories. There were a bunch of them out there. I don't know. What I do know is this. This I know for a fact. If you had told Donald Trump we'd still be there on October 13th, he wouldn't have gone. If Donald Trump was having to answer questions about diesel fuel purchase, if Donald Trump was trying to buy diesel from Russia, if you told him that, he probably wouldn't have gone. But he did go. My question is, and I'm not going to get an answer, neither are you, but my question is this. He worries that targeting Iranian leadership, maybe they killed too many of them. I keep coming back to this question I can't get an answer to, not a solid answer. What was the plan? Was it regime change? Was that the plan? Chris thinks that was the plan. Trump has said, I can't say that was the plan because Trump has said repeatedly that was not the plan. It's not about regime change. It's not about regime change. He said that repeatedly. I don't know whether he's being honest about that. I have no idea. Jewish producer Chris is totally convinced that was the plan. But maybe. When you look at our actions with how many of those dirtballs in the IRGC we did kill, you could certainly argue that probably was at least part of the plan. And remember, and this we know because Trump confirmed it, we did try to arm the Kurds so the Kurds could get money to the necessary Iranian groups to overflow the government. So maybe the plan all along was regime change. Maybe that was the plan all along. But if we go with Chris's theory walking down this path, and look, it's a solid theory. I'll call Chris an idiot for a lot of reasons, not this one. Let's go with Chris's theory for a moment and say that was the plan, regime change. Okay. But Trump has been against regime change wars historically because he says they're a waste and you get bogged down. So what made him buy this one? That's why I have a hard time believing that theory. Your theory could be right, but I have a hard time believing it because Trump has, before he got into politics, Trump was out there saying, what are we doing in Iraq? This is stupid. What are we doing? His whole resume is opposing that kind of thing. What, Chris? Chris is blaming Kushner. Look, by the way, the Trump whisperer thing is, that's an allegation in Peter Navarro's book. Peter Navarro is a Trump confidant, worked for Trump, got taken down by the FBI for doing nothing. He was totally innocent. But Peter Navarro and Jared Kushner do not like each other. And Peter Navarro wrote a book, and he alleges in the book, I don't know, not in these conversations, that Jared Kushner repeatedly referred to himself during Trump's first term as the Trump whisperer, the guy who's most able to sway him. I don't know. I've heard that. What I do know is this part of it. Again, if we're going to go with that theory, it's just a theory. These are all theories. I do know that Kushner and Netanyahu were close. Kushner has said that very publicly. That is widely known. You can go look at the video of it yourself. That is widely known. They are very close. And Kushner does have a lot of business ties in Israel. And so if you're one of these people who hates Israel or hates Jews, you have evidence there to say, hey, look, they dragged us into it. I mean, there's all kinds of stuff out there. You could go down a million different rabbit holes with your theories on who's responsible. Was it Jared Kushner? Did Trump want regime change? Did this or that? Here's my theory. I didn't want to do all this and not give you my theory.
11: My theory is this. I think that Trump has been historically a very good foreign policy president because he views everything as a business deal. Donald Trump is a deal maker, and Donald Trump, as a deal maker, assumes that somewhere deep down in everybody, they want to make a deal. That has worked for him for a long time in many different ways on foreign policy. That has worked for him. Let's make a deal. They're going to want to make a deal. They're going to want to make a deal. I think that Donald Trump maybe went along with some regime change of fantasy stuff. But here's my guess, and it's just a guess. I don't know if I'm right. I don't know the man's mind. I think Donald Trump thought that we could nuke the Ayatollah, you know, take out a few of their leaders, and that that would prime the pump for Iran to make a deal. I think that he thought that's the thing that would push them to the negotiating table. Let's take out this guy, this central figure. Let's cut off the head of the snake at the top. We'll cut out a bunch of his deputies. And then after we do that, that's the thing that's going to push them to the table. I'm not sure that I buy Chris's theory that he was going for regime change the whole time. Again, I'm sure he entertained it, pushed it a little bit. I think Trump thought Iran was going to make a deal pretty quickly. That's what I think. And they didn't. And now, you know, you have the president openly wondering, do we go too far? And then there are people, many people, maybe you say, no, we didn't go far enough. Should have done more. Anyway, let's finally get to emails. Next.
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10: It is the Jesse Kelly Show on a wonderful, wonderful Tuesday. 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Before I get to those emails, I have to just talk for a second. You know, we have Jewish producer Chris, and we have degenerate producer Corey. Let's remember, how bad is it? He has admitted before on the show. I asked him on the show to placing bets on women's basketball. Corey, am I wrong about that? Yep. Women's basketball. He's made bets on. So today, Katie Zachariah, I mean, I know her. I've interviewed her many times before. Katie Zachariah, she had her debut as White House press secretary. This kind of stuff.
24: Has the U.S. stopped sharing intel with...
10: That's not Katie. She doesn't smoke Marlboros.
24: Has the U.S. stopped sharing intel with Ukraine?
25: I'll have to get back to you on that.
10: Okay. Do you know what Corey told me and Chris during the break? He was angry that she turned out to be press secretary because he didn't think to place a wager on that with any of the betting sites. She would have been, the odds were not in her favor. It was Scott Jennings and other people. Degenerate producer Corey watched a press conference today and thought about the money he lost by not gambling on it. This is exactly what I'm talking about, kids. You need to stay away from gambling. You don't want to turn out like this. Jesse, you say Bottom had a mental health breakdown. My guess is that his campaign thinks that he has a better chance of winning if he just keeps his mouth shut and stays kind of out of the public view. What do you think? Right, so this is obviously about James Tallarico. Bottom goes missing 12 days. We talked about it a lot yesterday. Were they just trying to hide him? When Joe Biden was running for president,
11: they were obviously trying to hide him. We talked about it many times. Scripted questions. He got busted having basically big old pieces of poster board behind the camera as he, quote, answered questions that he was clearly reading, and you could see the reflection of it. So he was the weekend at Bernie's candidate. He wasn't functional. They just lied about everything. But here's the thing about that. Joe Biden and Joe Biden's team, they had a couple huge advantages. First, the national media was going to help Democrats run cover because they're all Democrats, because they're all communists. So they were going to help that along. Another thing in Joe Biden's favor was the cheating they were about to do. Another thing in Joe Biden's favor was the fact that national elections in this country, which are presidential elections, that's really the only national election we have, national elections in this country have historically been a coin flip. Even without the cheating, I know it sucks, but it goes Republican and then it goes Democrat and then it goes Republican and then it goes Democrat. National elections can go either way. That does not apply to Texas. In Texas, whatever the poll numbers say, Tallarico up, Tallarico down. I saw a new one this morning with Tallarico down a little bit. Who knows? I don't know, and you don't know. But in a state of Texas, we haven't had a statewide Democrat in any of our statewide races. We haven't had a statewide Democrat elected in years and years and years and years. I'm not saying Texas is the reddest state in the union or anything like that, but if you're running for office in a statewide race as a Democrat, you got an uphill climb. Because you have an uphill climb, you don't have the luxury of going to hide somewhere for 12 days. I don't know if you had the flu. I don't know if you had a mental health breakdown. I don't know if you had a monkeypox flare-up. I don't know what the problem is. But what I do know is James Tallarico does not have the luxury Joe Biden had of just hiding in a basement, because he has to go all in until Election Day in order to cross that finish line before Ken Paxton. So I hear your theory. It's not stupid. It's just not true. It wouldn't work here. Jesse, I'm watching hour one of yesterday's show on YouTube, and those glasses, yikes. He says, my initial reaction was the same as Ob's. Yikes. As a friend, those glasses make you look 10 years older. His name is Joe. So there's been a lot of blowback. Hold on, let me grab him. Got him. There's been a lot of blowback since yesterday about my new glasses. And I've heard all the serial killer allegations and things. That's what you thought, Chris? That's really nice. They're growing on me. They're growing on me more and more. I like them. And Ob has been pushing very hard for about 24 hours for me to get rid of these things. I think I'm going to give her a chance to get used to them. So here's what I did this morning. These are called delay tactics, stalling tactics. This morning, once again, as I grabbed them, I was getting ready to walk out of the house. She said, so you're going to go get some different glasses, right? And this is where I dropped this on her. I said, oh, absolutely. Oof. Day is stacked today. I have too much going on. It's a busy week. At some point in time, I'll get back to the eye doctor and I'll get different glasses. But here's the thing. I won't. That was all a lie. I have no... What's that, Chris? Does she listen? Normally she does listen, but she has something going on right now, so I can just speak freely, okay? I was lying to her. What I'm going to do is ride this out for another week or two and see if she stops saying anything. Maybe she'll even get to the point where she looks at me. This has happened before. Everyone knows women change their mind. Maybe she'll look at me at some point and say, you know what? I kind of like them.
10: They're growing on me. I'm going to give it a shot. If for no other reason than to save money. I'm gonna try to save money. If I have to buy another pair of glasses, I am going to lose my mind. What, Chris? Oh, crap. That's a good point. Chris said if I wait a week, I might be past my refund window. Darn it. All right, I'll take them back tomorrow. We'll be back.

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4: ABC News, I'm Dave Packer. Pope Leo has been diagnosed with lung cancer. ABC's Tom Sophie Borage in Rome.
5: The Vatican saying the Pope was in the operating room for 3 hours, with the surgery itself lasting 90 minutes, adding the surgery was successful and there were no complications.
6: Given the advancements in the treatment of lung cancer, medical experts say patients can have great outcomes if doctors caught the cancer early and removed it all during the procedure.
4: Elections offices in both Oklahoma and Louisiana today receiving unknown powder in the mail, and envelope in Oklahoma, package in Louisiana. No one harmed in either place and no evidence that the incidents are connected. We've now learned that one of the restraints unlatched on a roller coaster at Six Flags over Georgia this weekend when police say 42-year-old father and educator Hassan Kareem was flung off, fell to his death. Dwayne Keefe D. Davis sentenced to 40 years to life for orchestrating the 1996 drive-by shooting of rap icon Tupac Shakur near the L.A. Strip. This is ABC News. If artificial intelligence machines start to go rogue, we can just unplug them, right?
7: I'm sorry, Dave. I'm afraid I can't do that.
4: To quote 2001 A Space Odyssey. What's the problem?
8: As it is, artificial intelligence is made possible by the computing power of massive data centers. But one of the major AI companies, Anthropic, says that within months, its agents may be able to self-replicate by tapping into web-enabled TV sets, smart ovens, and robotic vacuum cleaners. The company adds that without a central shutoff switch, it would be difficult to stop a Roomba gone rogue.
4: ABC's Jim Ryan. Next week, the New York City Council will vote on a bill to essentially phase out the Central Park horse-drawn carriages. A decade after its finale, HBO says Girls will return for a limited 5-episode run. Production will begin in 2027 with creator and star Lena Dunham and its key cast members. Dave Packer, ABC News.
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11: From the WMAY newsroom, I'm Mike Windmacher. The state of Illinois is making $1.8 million available to farmers and businesses through a grant to expand access to locally produced food. The funding was announced last week by Governor J.B. Pritzker and the Illinois Department of Agriculture. Eligible projects under the Local Food Infrastructure Program include refrigerated vehicles, livestock processing equipment, and community kitchens. The program was established last year and has distributed more than $4 million. Grant applications are available until November 2nd through the Illinois Department of Agriculture. Current Lieutenant Governor and Senate candidate Juliana Stratton got a former president's endorsement on Monday as Barack Obama officially endorsed her for the Senate. The endorsement is not surprising as Obama supported Stratton's 2016 run for state representative and helped campaign for Illinois Governor J.B. Pritzker and Stratton in 2018 in Urbana and Chicago. Stratton is facing off against Republican Don Tracy in the race to replace Dick Durbin. For more news, visit WMAY.com.
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15: Here is your updated News Channel 20 Storm Team forecast. Mainly cloudy skies expected tonight with a chance of thunderstorms. Lows dip down to about 69. Westerly winds around 5 miles per hour. Chance of thunderstorms tomorrow. High temperatures reach up to 77. Cloudy skies expected. Cloudy skies expected tomorrow night. Slight chance of rain showers, 62. I'm meteorologist Kara Foster on 97.7 and 970 WMAY, Springfield's News and Talk. Currently, it's 77 degrees.
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0: the Jesse Kelly Show. Another hour of the Jesse Kelly Show on a fantastic Tuesday. So we have to get to a few different things this hour. First, again, half hour from now, I'm digging into some Middle Eastern affairs. Chris, how? What? Don't make faces. Doesn't that sound fancy when I call it Middle Eastern affairs? Anyway, Dave Raboy is going to join us. I want to know what's going on with the Saudis and things. And he knows all this stuff. So we're going to talk to Dave here in a minute. We're going to talk about Dome and Pritzker. I cannot wait any longer. I have to get to this lady who's running for city council in Indiana, because this is going to be about you specifically. All that, emails, so much more to come. So the headline from Breitbart is this: Kamala Harris lays the groundwork for a 2028 campaign. Stevie Wonder could see this campaign coming. It's coming. Kamala Harris is running. Kamala Harris is not only running, she's the odds-on favorite to be the Democrat nominee. She's coming back. Maybe you're dreading that. Not me. I am so unreasonably excited that we get more Dome in our lives. She's just a friggin' gift.
1: You know, I'm aware of the whatever the memes are about, you know, my laugh. Well, look, I was raised in a family that included very powerful women who laughed from their bellies. And powerful, I mean, they were powerful in their space. They were powerful in their family, in their community. Not necessarily titles and money, but you understand my point.
2: Absolutely.
1: And they would sit around the kitchen table with their coffee, laughing, loud laughs. And and that's how I laugh. And the people that I respected laughed the same way. And everybody else, you know what they can do.
0: I think she has a little bit more work to do before she's ready to run for president. If the awkward, clearly nervous laughing, if that is something that her campaign feels like it needs to be addressed, we all laugh from our bellies is not probably the one that I think it's going to land all that well. Speaking of bellies, Pritzker's running too. Pritzker, he's one of these communists, talked about them many times before, one of these communists who, if communists can't burn down your church and slaughter your priest and nun, then communists will do the other thing. If they can't do that, that's what they want to do. But if they can't do that, they'll simply infiltrate your church and take it over and pretend like, you know, the Bible wants communism. That's what you're going to hear from here, J.B. Pritzker.
3: Deuteronomy chapter 16, verse 20. God commands us, justice, justice shall you pursue. Well, I heard that command. We nearly doubled the minimum wage to $15 an hour in Illinois. That gave 1.4.
0: That's how the communist wears your belief system as a skin suit to bring about his religion, communism. And we always need to remember these tactics. And we need to remember this. He brought up the minimum wage. Here's a headline. The new minimum wage hike threatens to hit California shoppers. Couldn't come at a worse time. California is getting destroyed because on top of everything else, they raised their minimum wage. You might be angry with Republicans, and I bet you have every reason to be angry with Republicans. These people will destroy your life. They will absolutely destroy your life, right? They'll destroy everything. They do destroy everything. That's what all this stuff is, the destruction of everything. They even destroy the schools. Listen to this guy. This is out of New York City. Those gifted schools? Hey, man, we can't have these gifted schools anymore. Why? Too many Asians and white kids get in there.
4: But 70% of the kids who access the seats in the Discovery Program are white or Asian. So we're not actually reaching into Black and Latino communities, the folks who are being kept out of our specialized high schools. This didn't...
0: I'm going to stop. I'll let him start again. The Black and Latino communities are not getting kept out. Their kids don't qualify. I'm sorry. You know why Harvard, if they weren't discriminating against them, would be all Asians You know why? Because some stereotypes are real, and Asian families have a probably a borderline unhealthy obsession with education. They do. Stereotypes are often stereotypes for a reason. I have told you before, my friend Tiana Lowe, well, Tiana Desher is her name now, she got married. She told me before, I think she's a quarter Chinese, half Chinese, maybe half Chinese. Chris is a quarter or half. Well, whatever. She's part Chinese. When I would go to school in the morning, I always took the bus, of course. But on the rare occasion where one of my parents would drive me, we would listen to music. Get to listen to music. Hey, mom's going to turn on some music. When Tiana was driven to school by her father, she would get math questions all the drive. The entire drive, she would get math questions. That's a superhuman priority on education in the household. So what happens? Asians show up at a normal public school, and they just it's easy for them. It's cake because education starts at home, so you have to find more advanced schools for them to go to. That same thing is not happening inside the Black and Latino community in the United States of America because the cultures of education are different in those communities. The reason there aren't many Black and Latinos in the gifted school programs anywhere in the country is because they don't prioritize education. Period. End of story. But that means education has to be destroyed for everyone, you see.
4: But 70% of the kids who access the seats in the Discovery program are white or Asian. So we're not actually reaching into Black and Latino communities, the folks who are being kept out of our specialized high schools. This hasn't always been like this, Errol. 20 years ago, 40% of the kids in our specialized high schools are Black and Latino. Today, it's just 10%. Over 60% of the kids in our public school system are Black and Latino. There are so many excellent students. They deserve access to our most prestigious flagship high schools.
0: No, they don't. They don't deserve access. You don't deserve access unless you qualify. Pass all the tests, get all the grades. But this is a conversation people don't like to have because standards are offensive. They're always offensive. Standards offend people. Even well-meaning good people can get offended by standards. Hey, I want to come into your country. No. Why? Because your country sucks. People will get offended. Hey, I want to be part of your gifted school. Can I send my son to your gifted school? No. Why? Because he's an idiot. That's why. Because his grades suck. His behavior sucks. He's not qualified. We're looking for smart kids, and your son isn't one of them. No. People find that offensive. Hey, I want to get into here. Will you let me into here? No. Offensive. Very offensive. Standards are always offensive. That's the way it has to be. And that's the way you maintain a great society. Let's do some emails. Dear Oracle, I lost my dad at 20 and now I'm 46. I'm sorry, man. That's tough. The morning of his fatal accident, I was up earlier than normal. As my dad left for work shortly before 6 a.m., we said we loved each other and we'd see each other later. About 4 hours after that, he was gone. You were talking about finding some awesome stuff your dad had done after his death. Maybe remember finding out about my father's death and some positive things my dad had done without a word said about it. That made me extra proud. I miss my dad. I hope and kind of know he's proud of his granddaughters. But man, it would be great to hear him say it and see that grin of his. As I was told the day of his passing, quote, it won't get better, it gets different. It sure has. Love the show. Despise commies. Says I can say his name. His name is Jordan. Jordan and anybody else who's lost a father, sorry. I won't speak for women, but I heard forever that saying. People said, when a man loses his father, it is one of the most significant events of his life. And it's not that I dismissed it or thought it was wrong, but I didn't get that till my dad died. 2 years ago tomorrow, my dad died. You just don't have that kind of, it's a cheesy thing to call it, that guiding light. It's gone. That elder statesman that you can call, hey, dad, this is wrong. He's gone and he's gone forever. The elder statesman now is you. The elder statesman's in the mirror. You're officially the guiding light. And it's weird, you know. And it does, it gets different. It's different. Anyway, let's move on, talk about you. Let's talk just a second. I'm not going to go Dave Ramsey on you here. Let's talk for a second about some money management things, and then we have to talk about you running for office. Before we do that, speaking of money management, there are always little ways you can save money. And I'm not going to go over the top and talk about how you have to do dinner at home every night and never eat out. Come on, you can live your life a little bit. But at least you can save some money on your wireless plan. Why haven't you switched to Pure Talk? I've never heard a good explanation why you wouldn't switch to Pure Talk. When they're on the same towers, that means you're getting the same service. They have all the fancy phones. You keep your phone, you keep your number. It takes 10 minutes to switch. 10 minutes on the phone speaking to an American. It's a company led by a Vietnam veteran. And finally, you pay a fraction of what you're paying now. I'm all ears. Chris, anybody? Why wouldn't you switch? It's right there. Pick up your phone. Dial #250 and say Jesse Kelly. #250. Say Jesse Kelly. We'll be back. Jesse
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10: 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And the kickoff at 7 with Chris McLeod and Steve Bridge. 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
12: It is the Jesse Kelly Show on a fantastic Tuesday. 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And if they have an extra hand, a guy who's sitting around not doing anything, they just have him go man the air machine and cars just line up and he'll go around and zoop, zoop, zoop, zoop, free airs up your tires. I always give him a little tip. You know why that's brilliant business-wise? It costs them nothing because he's an extra hand. It's not like they send him over there if they have other stuff for people to do. You'll just sit there and wait. I feel obligated now to only buy tires from Discount Tire. I just do. And I realize not everybody would feel that way, but their prices are good. You're offering a free, that's such a convenient free service. That's brilliant business. Hooking me in. Now I feel like I have to go there. That's one. Two, this lady's running for office. Just process that as I play this. Her name's Jamie West. You've never heard of her. She's running for city council in Indiana. I'm going to let it play a little bit. And as it plays, as you hear her, this is about you. This lady, she's going to grab power. Maybe you've told yourself you're not qualified. You can't speak well. You can't do this. You can't. All the things you can't do. Hey, you probably can't run for Senate. Not yet. I admit that. You can't run for president. Sorry. Hate to burst your bubble. You can't. Neither can I. You can run for city council. Dirt balls and losers are on your school board and city council. This lady's running for city council. You don't think you can?
13: Without making it all about Somalis and how Somali gangs.
12: Total wrong. This one right here.
14: If elected, what is one decision that you expect to make that may be unpopular with some voters, but you believe ultimately would be in the best interest of Fayette County?
15: I wouldn't raise your taxes. What is the one decision that I would make? Repeat that again. What is the one decision that I would make that might not be popular
14: with
15: Fayette County?
14: Right, that may be unpopular with some voters.
15: Unpopular with some voters.
14: But is in the best interest of the county.
15: Firing all Republicans. I wouldn't let them, I don't even talk to them. I don't like them. They voted against our own state representative, voted against her own party. What do you want me to say? I don't like.
12: By the way, I'm pretty sure she's hammered. I'm going to keep playing it. This is a minute long explanation of why you are qualified to run for office. You are. You should. So you can defeat her.
15: Being around them. Y'all did this to us. You all voted for us. You made this happen. This ICE coming into our communities, stealing people's jobs. I've been threatened so many times to my face by MAGA, we'll call them, because there's Republicans who actually get it. You know, there are good Republicans out there, but then there's just MAGAs who are just racist and aren't very intelligent at all. They call you names. You know, sheriff's nephew threatened to blow my head off. But, you know, what are you going to do?
14: Well, that brings us to your opportunity to say just a few last words to the voters.
15: We have guns, too.
14: All right.
0: I hope you don't think that we put that together as some sort of a parody. That's real. And that's not a story about the city council in Indiana and even your tiny town. There's somebody like that who has power, real legitimate power. And they have that power because A, you don't even know they're there. And B, you haven't taken that power from them. You have to take

0: They never hear from you. They hear from the dirt balls. The dirt balls are the ones who run. The dirt balls run for school board. The dirt balls get in the city parks department. The dirt balls get on this commission and that committee. That's what the dirt balls do. You, understandably, want to live your life, go to work, take care of your family, go to church, all those other things. And you should do all those things. Please do all those things. Make some time to take local power back, and everyone is qualified for that. Absolutely everybody. You are. But I'm just a fill in the blank. I'm just a stay-at-home mom. No, you're normal. She's a nutball. Go take power from her. Let's talk to David Boy about Saudi Arabia and other things. Next. Best is a felony. Love it or leave it. You better gain weight. You better hit the bulls on the kid. Don't play. And if there was a problem, yo, I'll solve it. Check out the hook. My DJ report. Born on America's darkest day of 9/11, the Tunnel to Towers Foundation has spent years honoring America's heroes. In this 25th anniversary year of September 11th, the foundation continues its commitment to those who put their lives on the line for others, reminding families across America that their service, courage, and sacrifice will never be forgotten. When a first responder or military service member does not come home and young children are left behind, Tunnel to Towers pays off the family's mortgage. For catastrophically injured veterans and first responders, Tunnel to Towers builds mortgage-free smart homes, enabling severely injured heroes to live more independent lives. 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Additionally, you can make a meaningful impact by donating your car or land. That's T, the number two.
1: From the WMAY Newsroom, I'm Mike Windmacher. The Abraham Lincoln Presidential Library Museum is getting into the spirit of the Halloween season with Abe's Haunted Hollow on Saturday, October 24th. The event will run from 4:30 to 6:30 p.m. and is open to all ages. Children 10 and under will have a chance to win prizes by playing games like Hat Toss, Putt-Putt, and Plinko. The museum will be decorated for the occasion, and the event will even feature a visit to one of the seances that Mary Lincoln held at the White House. Attendees are welcome to wear a costume, but adults are asked not to wear masks or hoods. McHenry University alumnus accused of threatening a campus mass shooting in 2025 and stalking an employee for years pleaded guilty in federal court last week. Cable News Illinois reports 40-year-old Rustin Berkshire of Vincennes, Indiana, was arrested in September 2025 on charges of interstate communication with a threat to injure and stalking. Prosecutors told a federal court in East St. Louis that Berkshire had threatened severe injury to students and staff at McHenry University and also been stalking and harassing a university staff member since September 2018. Area healthcare providers say flu season is starting early in many parts of the country, and now is a good time to schedule a flu shot before the virus spreads locally. Memorial Health Chief Clinical Officer Dr. Ted Clark said getting a flu shot early gives the body time to build protection since it takes about 2 weeks to develop antibodies following vaccination. The Centers for Disease Control and Prevention recommends annual flu vaccinations for most people 6 months and older. For more news, visit WMAY.com.
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5: Here's your updated News Channel 20 Storm Team forecast. Chance of thunderstorms tonight, otherwise cloudy skies expected. Lows dip down to about 69. Westerly winds around 5 miles per hour. Cloudy skies expected again tomorrow. Chance of thunderstorms, daytime highs approaching 77. A meteorologist, Laura Lockwood, a 97.7 and 970 WMAY. Springfield's News and Talk. Right now, it's 78 degrees.

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10: It is the Jesse Kelly Show on a fantastic Tuesday. Well, to be honest with you, that's better than the normal jazz music that my friend Dave normally requests on the show to be introed. Joining me now, my friend Dave Raboy, author of the forthcoming book, The Epstein Conspiracy, which we are most definitely going to get to. I got to know his take on this. But first, Dave, I need you to explain, why don't you give us a 101 really quick on the Kingdom of Saudi Arabia. What are they? Let's start there.
11: Well, what are they? They are a family, the Saud family that basically conquered Saudi Arabia about 100 years ago, and they've been in power ever since. And it's kind of interesting because that part of the world is comprised mostly of Bedouins and desert people, people who live in the desert, and for that reason. They're very clannish. They're also very, very, very generous in many ways. It's almost like a throwback to another civilization. And everything was, pretty dull there until they found oil, which is to say, U.S. companies found oil. And that whole region began to take on in the 1920s, the 1930s, that whole region began to take on, a lot more importance, globally. And, they came into money and, it's like the curse of winning the lottery. When you win the lottery and you didn't really do anything to win the lottery, it was just dumb luck. You're not necessarily going to prioritize, the education of your people and the competence of your citizens or make sure people are starting small businesses and, sort of do the things that we do in America and they do in other places like Israel and in Europe. So kind of this is the situation they find themselves in. And when this new crown prince, Mohammed bin Salman, sort of came to power in 2016, 2017, he decided that he was going to modernize and that this was not a good state of affairs in the long run for the kingdom, which he was right. And he put together a plan to sort of get to a place where society is modernized by 2030.
10: Pause right there just real quick, Dave. Sorry about that. Can you explain that in a little more detail? What does that mean, modernize? Is he building new hospitals? What does that mean in the context of Saudi Arabia? What's the plan?
11: So the two big things that, let's say three big things. The first big thing is, I'm sure everyone sees, those are the big mega projects. You know, he had some mega projects, like, you know, building projects, like, hey, let's build a city of the future in the middle of the desert that's, you know, full of, you know, it's all built from mirrors and all that stuff. That didn't go very well. But the other two things actually, you know, are much more worth doing. So the other thing is to modernize society. So, for example, to get rid of the religious police that they had there, to integrate women into society. So, I mean, now you can see women driving. They went from male only gyms to then have female only gym, like, you know, sex segregated gyms, and now they have gyms where both men and women can work together. So, like, these may sound like small things to us, but for the kingdom, it's a kind of big deal. And the last piece, I think, is actually, you know, arguably the most important, which is, like, how do we build within Saudi Arabia? You know, how do we increase the capabilities of the Saudi people? You know, how can on the topic of education and science and small businesses, and, you know, just like how do we get them to be, you know, more go-getters, and to not sort of, you know, sit back and wait for generous, you know, welfare from the government. So I think all that is really to the good, and the Saudis are looking towards the Emiratis, who've kind of done a very similar thing. Dubai and Abu Dhabi is in a much, much better place. In terms of freedom and advancement and integration with the West, and also, you know, their own people sort of coming up and taking part in society. You know, I think a really big part of that actually is the fact that the Emirates was in on the Abraham Accords in 2020. And now the Emirates has very good relationships with Israel. And throughout the Iran war, I think there were more than 1,000, I think it was far more than 1,000, IDF soldiers manning Iron Dome, missile interception sites within the Emirates. And, you know, right now the Houthis are hammering the Saudis. They're hitting the airports. They're hitting, you know, basically pretty much anywhere they want with drones provided by Iran. And, you know, I think the Saudis should be thinking, hey, you know, we need an Iron Dome ourselves. So it's a really interesting time.
10: Dave, let me ask you this before I even ask the next question, because I've only got another couple minutes in this segment. Can you stay on for one more? I haven't even gotten to your book and other things. Okay. All right. So I've only got a couple minutes for this, but can you explain this to me? If I won the lottery and I won $1 billion, I may make some really stupid decisions with that. And of course I would, but I would also add some layers of protection to it, whether that be insurance or a bodyguard or something like that. That's just basic common sense. They've been in money for 100 years now. They didn't win the lottery yesterday. You don't have security infrastructure protecting the entire economy of your country?
11: That's a really good question. So up until recently, they thought they had the United States. And that was sort of the tacit agreement. That was the agreement during the around the time of the Gulf War, the first Gulf War. And that was the agreement around the time of the Iraq War. it was that, you know, because the United States is there or nearby, we would protect our allies in the Gulf. And, you know, I always thought that it was good to protect our allies in the Gulf, but that our allies should do a lot more on their part, you know, to help. But, you know, we've seen that, you know, as soon as this, as the Iran war started, Iran kind of very smartly decided that it was going to put pressure on some of these alliances by hitting, you know, by targeting Kuwait, by targeting even Qatar, by targeting Saudi Arabia, by targeting the Emirates. Now, you know, again, because of Israel's assistance, the Emirates has fared a lot better than the other places. But, you know, what this is doing is it's just exposing how open, especially Saudi Arabia is, and how vulnerable it is. And, you know, they just made a deal with Turkey and Pakistan. They just made a deal with Turkey and Pakistan, like a military alliance right before the Houthis started. And Turkey and Pakistan decided, oh, you know what? We're not going to commit troops to this. You know, you're on your own, Saudi. which is what all of us kind of knew would happen. Mm-hmm. But, you know, this is just how it goes. So they're going to have to figure this out.
4: Well, if you can't trust Pakistan, who can you trust?
11: We're
4: going to be right back with my friend Dave Raboy, author of the forthcoming book, The Epstein Conspiracy. We'll ask him a little bit more about that book. Hang on.
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10: It is the Jesse Kelly Show on a Tuesday. 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Back with my friend Dave Raboy, who's schooling all of us on Middle Eastern affairs at the moment, as he does so well. He's helped me out a lot over the years. He has a book coming up we'll talk about in a second. Okay, so Dave, help me understand this. If this whole thing has exposed, but if I don't want to put words in your mouth, but it sounds like you're saying if we haven't been able to fulfill obligations to protect things like the Saudis and others, what does this do then to our influence in the region? Does it drive those countries into the arms of maybe Israel? Because Israel is obviously helping UAE. Is Saudi Arabia going to, is it even possible for them to all of a sudden shake hands with the Israelis and start to work things out? What does the future look like now if these countries probably correctly assume we will not protect them?
11: Oh, I wanted to skip back to your previous question in order to answer this one. So the previous question was like, why didn't they kind of do anything about it? Why didn't the Saudis do anything about it? And here's my take. My take is that the Saudis have always been insecure. They've been insecure about the source of their wealth and how they came by it. They're just because they've been insecure, they are the biggest credentialists in the world. If you have a title from Harvard or the New York Times, or you know you're a big shot within the media or the whatever elite ecosystem in Europe or wherever, they're going to love you. You could even hate them. You could come there and you could tell them that they're horrible, but because you have a reputation and you're famous, they will give you money just to show up. I've never seen this is true really for like every foreign ministry everywhere in the world. It's always going to be a bunch of lids, but in Saudi Arabia it's especially so that they will go and they will they will just swallow every bit of conventional wisdom that you read in New York Times. And I think this is something in general about like foreign affairs that people don't appreciate that much, is like, we think that they're maybe super geniuses or something in these foreign capitals. But the truth of the matter is you're dealing with a bunch of people who like wake up in the morning and they watch CNN and they read the New York Times or the Washington Post, and that's the world that they see. So the Israelis are like, hey, Riyadh, we'll help you with the Houthis. We'll be nice. Just recognize us and do normalization, and we'll help you out with this. And the Saudis are like, you know what? You guys are a bunch of genocide, baby killing, blah, blah, blah, blah. Like, we're only going to do that if you make a Palestinian state. You know, and the Israelis are like, all right, what are you going to do?
10: Is that a Jewish thing, Dave? Is that a Muslim versus Jew thing? Is that what you think that comes down to?
11: I really don't think so. As someone who has a lot of contacts in Saudi Arabia, like, I really don't think so. It's totally a conventional wisdom thing. These people basically believe the same thing that people in every foreign capital believe. You know, they'll believe it in Amsterdam and in London and in Paris and in New York and in San Francisco and whatever. And that's their kind of frame of reference. And, you know, Israel is coming in and it's basically making them an offer in reality. Like, hey, this is our power. This is, you know, you have a choice. Either you're going to deal with us, or you get, like, what are the Palestinians going to give you? Like, let's say we disappear. What are the Palestinians going to do for you? They're not going to do anything for you. They're going to murder you in your sleep if you're lucky. Right. Yeah, exactly. Yeah. Yeah. So what is this nonsense? Let's just get real and try to understand our intake better.
10: Dave, I cannot let you go. I've only got 2 minutes left without asking about this book, which I'm sure had people sitting up in their chair because Lord knows Epstein's name has been tossed around a lot. What is this thing?
11: So on Monday, I put out this new short book called The Epstein Conspiracy. And the basic argument is the fact that I've discovered that the lie that Jeffrey Epstein worked for Mossad and was blackmailing people on behalf of Israel was actually planted by the Russians.
10: Huh.
11: And I can show the whole chain of transmission. I can show how it started. I can show, like, once you read it, it's like a spy thriller. Once you read it, you're just going to shake your head and you're going to say, I cannot believe nobody asked any follow-up. I can't believe, you know, I can't believe that people actually believe this. And it was a piece of informational warfare that I think was very potent. And I think that was one of the key pieces, that led to the explosion of anti-Semitism, right now, because Epstein was like the biggest story in the world. And if you could lie about it and say he was working for Israel and in fact, the Israelis controlled the American government and, you know, blah, blah, blah, blah, blah, then if you're Russia, then that's a massive victory. So the other thing that I have is I just happened to find, Alexander Dugin, you know, Russian, philosopher, political warfare, guy, America hater, who wrote a book in 2005, and it's all about using anti-Semitic conspiracy theories as information warfare against America. And nope. I have I've got sections that I've translated from Russian that have never been in English before, and also annotated, so I explain what he means by, you know, certain things.
10: The book is The Epstein Conspiracy. It is coming, and like Dave said, he translated some Russian parts of it because not everyone's like you and me, Dave, who are really, you know, multilingual. He is Dave Raboy. Go buy the book, The Epstein Conspiracy. Thank you, my brother, for making us smarter. I appreciate you as always. How about that? We still have an hour. Let's learn about energy. Do some emails. I want to talk about Mitch McConnell's wife next.
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3: ABC News, I'm Dave Packer. The faithful are hopeful after it was announced by the Vatican today that Pope Leo was diagnosed with the most common form of non-small cell lung cancer. Outside New York City, St. Patrick's Cathedral, Maria Titus.
5: I believe all things happen for a reason, and that the Pope is probably offering atrocities caring. He's offering it for the world and for the people that he wants intercession for. So I think this is all within God's plan.
3: Six Flags now announcing they've decided to close a roller coaster similar to Goliath at other parks after a man fell to his death at Six Flags over Georgia. Sources tell ABC News President Trump and his advisors are mulling over whether they're no longer live stream Adel Hassan's execution. The concern that broadcasting the Fort Hood shooter's death by firing squad could supercharge anti-American propaganda. Kimberly Guilfoyle, the Trump administration's ambassador to Greece, resigned following allegations of misconduct by a political donor. This is ABC News. What is Anthropic's technology capable of?
25: Anthropic predicts that its Claude AI technology could soon be capable of replicating itself on internet-connected devices, everything from smart TVs to smart ovens. This supposed model would be challenging to shut down, the company says, because there's no centralized place to shut it off. The concern is speculative, but it comes after Anthropic revealed some actual unintended model actions it's discovered, including one instance where Claude submitted an erroneous tip to Philadelphia police about an ongoing murder case. Mike Dubosky, ABC News.
3: Utah's MOB 240 Ultra Marathon race has been called off due to bad weather. Over the weekend, about 70 runners and volunteers got stranded. Ohio Governor Mike DeWine has signed an order giving the state's colleges the option of allowing athletes who graduated from high school in 2022 to play for a fifth year. It's at odds with the NCAA's new eligibility rule. I'm Dave Packer, ABC News.
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6: From the WMAY newsroom, I'm Mike Windmacher. Area healthcare providers say flu season is starting early in many parts of the country, and now is a good time to schedule a flu shot before the virus spreads locally. Memorial Health Chief Clinical Officer Dr. Ted Clark said getting a flu shot early gives the body time to build protection, since it takes about 2 weeks to develop antibodies following vaccination. The Centers for Disease Control and Prevention recommends annual flu vaccinations for most people 6 months and older. The Abraham Lincoln Presidential Library and Museum is getting into the spirit of the Halloween season with Abe's Haunted Hollow on Saturday, October 24th. The event will run from 4:30 to 6:30 p.m. and is open to all ages. 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The museum will be decorated for the occasion, and the event will even feature a visit to one of the seances that Mary Lincoln held at the White House. Attendees are welcome to wear a costume, but adults are asked not to wear masks or hoods. For more news, visit WMAY.com.
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8: Here's your updated News Channel 20 Storm Team forecast. Chance of thunderstorms tonight, otherwise cloudy skies expected. Lows dip down to about 69. Westerly winds around 5 miles per hour. Cloudy skies expected again tomorrow. Chance of thunderstorms, daytime highs approaching 77. I'm meteorologist Laura Lockwood on 97.7 and 970 WMAY, Springfield's News and Talk. Right now, it's 78 degrees.
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0: Jesse Kelly Show. I feel so much smarter now that Dave just talked to us and made us a whole lot smarter. But we have a couple things we have to all get smarter about this hour. We're going to talk briefly again about Mitch McConnell's wife. I'm concerned. We're going to talk about Sour Patch Kids chicken wings. We're going to talk about this Ukraine-Russia business. We'll get to emails. We'll get to other stuff. But it's a story out from the Daily Caller. Before I get to the story, let's remember a couple things. We've spoken many times because I find the stuff fascinating. I find the world of spying fascinating, like any dude does. Plus, as everyone knows, I'm a ninja, so I'm kind of associated with that world. Ninja Throwing Star Champion, in case you're wondering. We've spoken about countries like China and Russia and their use of women as intelligence gathering assets. Now, whenever we speak about that, I understand the way the mind works. We automatically take that to the most base possible level, to kind of the lowest possible level. To keep it completely PG, the attractive Chinese woman approaches the U.S. congressman in a bar, gets him to do things he shouldn't do, takes pictures of it. Now he works for the Chinese because she's blackmailing him. Okay, does that happen? Of course it happens. Look at Eric Swalwell. Of course it happens. That happens. All right. But please understand that the Chinese, we know this from the Chinese, they do this also at a much higher level. And this is not me just saying it. This has been well documented at this point in time. It's not just the attractive 20-year-old Chinese girl. They will train women to marry powerful men in important industries, and they've done that in the United States of America. One of the sectors they've done this in, and again, well documented, is in the tech sector in Silicon Valley. You have all these super genius nerds creating this new technology and that new technology. And China, of course, wants all that so they can advance past us and advance militarily. And China gets a woman in those circles, not just to check in for a night at the Ramada, to put a ring on it, to get married, settle down, have kids, to go that deep with it. Now, I'm not saying this McConnell thing is that. I'm really genuinely not. But know that there are levels to this, several different levels to this. There's, you know, Fang Fang. There's marrying the tech billionaire. I'm assuming there are levels beyond that. That brings me to Mitch McConnell. An important conversation. Mitch McConnell knows more state secrets than you or I will ever know. Mitch McConnell has been one of the most powerful men in the United States of America for years and years and years. His position in the United States Senate, his tenure in the United States Senate, has not only given him endless amounts of knowledge, it's given him all kinds of authority and where federal dollars flow. If Mitch McConnell wants your town to get $50 million for a new airport, your town will get $50 million for a new airport. If Mitch McConnell wants your defense industry company to get a $500 million missile contract, Mitch McConnell has every phone number, every lever of power he needs to make sure that money flows to your company. That is a level of power I will never even sniff, and you will never even sniff. But Mitch McConnell has held that power and held that power for a very, very long time. Think for a moment, because you have to use your imagination because you don't know. Think what he knows. Think about all the things, all the state secrets, all the military knowledge. Think about all of it that's rattling around inside his brain. Think about his entire career in the Senate. How much money has he been personally responsible of directing to different places? Just process that for a second. Now, here's the headline from the Daily Caller. It's their reporting. Exclusive. China used a military-linked kindergarten to cultivate ties with Mitch McConnell's wife and in-laws, right? This is from the article. It's graduation day in Shanghai, and Elaine Chao is in attendance. Elaine Chao is Mitch McConnell's wife. The date is June 14th, 2026. So again, just a couple months ago. And in several hours, Chao's husband, Kentucky Republican Senator Mitch McConnell, will be rushed to a hospital on the other side of the globe. Chao has been returning to this Shanghai kindergarten for decades, where she has repeatedly met with officials from the Chinese Communist Party and an influence and intelligence arm called the United Front Work Department, according to Daily Caller News Foundation translations of dozens of Chinese government and state media reports. That United Front Work Department, the UFWD, by the way, next line says this: Beijing uses the UFWD to steer foreign policy and, quote, gain access to advanced foreign technology. The article is several pages long. I could read the whole thing. As I read the entire thing, which I did because I'm a huge nerd, my jaw clenched and then finally dropped. I don't know that anything illegal happened. Obviously, I don't have any idea. But is that not unbelievably alarming? That a man with that access to power, knowledge, your money, that his wife has spent decades in China? Not a quick mission trip. We're building a church. Decades cultivating relationships with people linked to the Chinese Communist Party. How many of our politicians have sold this country out? How many? We'll dance beyond the ones who have been blackmailed by one foreign country or another. And by the way, that's not just China. Many foreign countries use women and other things, you know, the money and things like that, to blackmail politicians. So we'll jump past that base level. How many American politicians have sold us out to the enemy? It's concerning. And this comes back to how often I rant about the Federal Bureau of Investigation, the federal law enforcement arm. This should be its top priority. And at one point in time in its existence, this was something that was a major, major priority. Find foreign influence, root out foreign influence, root out the people who are responsible for it. That's what they used to do before the communists sent them to arrest your pastor. That's what they used to do before they began infiltrating not the Chinese Communist Party, your local church. That's what they used to do before they pulled all those agents out of that and sent them to jot down your license plate because you were yelling at a school board meeting. That's what they used to do, and that is a major, major concern. I'm blown away this isn't a bigger story. And we all know why it's not a bigger story. People on the right, they're not inclined to make it a bigger story because it's not a great look for the Republican Party. Not saying anybody, or at least probably not you, nobody's really a big fan of Mitch McConnell, but kind of makes the team look a little bad if we dig into that. So we're not interested in it. You would think Democrats would be interested in it until you realize, wait a minute, clearly the Democrat Party is very, very linked with the Chinese Communist Party in some very obvious ways, in some ways that aren't that obvious. So they don't want to expose Mitch McConnell. It doesn't do them any good to expose these ties anymore. So the story goes largely unnoticed. And again, credit to the Daily Caller for pointing it out. But that's a really, really big deal. How did we allow this? Who's investigated this? Is there even an FBI file on this? Look, I'm not even asking for a thick file. A couple papers? Anything? couple bits of documentation? What effort has been made to find out how deep these ties go? All right. Let's talk just briefly Russia-Ukraine thing, then we'll do emails next.
1: 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Next.
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13: 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Rolls to his right. He's at the 10. He's at the 5. He's into the end zone. Touchdown, Sacred Heart Griffin. And now it's decision time for John Allison. 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Could win it with 7 seconds left.
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16: It is the Jesse Kelly Show on a Tuesday, 10 minutes away from talking to Daniel Turner about oil, diesel. When are these prices going to come down? We'll talk to him in about 10 minutes. Remember, you can email the show love, hate, death threats, jesse@jessekellyshow.com. Before I get to the Ukraine business, J.D. Vance, Vice President Vance, got up there today. He was giving a little speech and somebody shouted, I love you. And, well, I am so happy this America is back.
17: Now, before we get started, I love you too, sir. In a totally platonic way, to be clear. I'm the vice president, not James Tallarico.
16: That's so good. And I realize it's a little controversial today. A little controversial, but that's just good guy humor right there. All right. Little update on this mess that's currently going on. Just a little background on the Russia-Ukraine, well, the most recent business. Ukraine has, with our help, developed the technology to attack Russia deep inside of Russia. Start launching attacks deep inside of Russia. Now, Russia, hard to complain because they've been launching attacks deep inside of Ukraine for a while. So, hey, it's war. Turnabout's fair play. All right. So Ukraine, with our help, develops that technology. But war is a very dangerous business. And we can touch on this with Daniel Turner in a moment. It's an extremely dangerous business when where they're fighting a war, it's an area where we need supplies. We need things from this area. Look, if this is two countries, two dirtball countries that didn't have any critical minerals or things like that, it wouldn't be as important. But we need things from this area. Much as you may not like that, or I may not like that, we need these things. So Ukraine starts hitting targets deep inside of Russia. What targets? They start hitting Russia's ability to refine diesel. Remember, Russia is the number two diesel exporter on the planet. Number two on the planet. You don't have to be a Russian fan. I doubt you are. Number two on the planet. That's a big deal. You have to have that kind of diesel. Remember, all this stuff is priced globally. You have to have that kind of diesel on the market, or else prices are going to do exactly what they're doing right now. So that brings me back to, with our help, Ukraine has done this. But people, a lot of people, because people got tired of this war in about 15 minutes, they don't understand how much we have aided Ukraine throughout this entire process, including with intelligence. Meaning, A, Ukraine, Russia just launched a bunch of missiles towards this target. Better put up your defenses. Ukraine doesn't have the ability to detect that stuff. We do. So we don't have to have the United States Marines there to help. We can simply make a phone call. Okay, Vlad, you might want to put some things up over Kyiv right now. Got some missiles headed your way. But some reporting has been going on recently. Donald Trump called Zelensky, I'm paraphrasing, and said, stop hitting their diesel refineries. We have $6 a gallon diesel in the United States of America. It's because you're hitting their refineries. Not telling you not to hit them. Stop hitting their refineries. You're hitting their refineries and it's killing us. Zelensky, and as much as I don't like him, I actually sympathize with this, kind of told Trump to pound sand. Told him, hey, they're hitting ours.
0: We have to hit theirs. And by the way, that's totally justified. Totally justified to feel that way. But Donald Trump, in turn, was totally justified in saying, okay, now I'm telling you, if you don't stop hitting their diesel refining, I'm going to stop giving you that intelligence. And then the reports, and I don't know the accuracy of this. I see reports each way. The reports started to drop this morning that we were not giving them a heads up anymore, and some of those missiles landed because we weren't giving them a heads up. By the way, this was denied today. You heard this earlier, press conference.
18: Has the U.S. stopped sharing intel with Ukraine?
19: I'll have to get back to you on that.
0: That's what she said. Here's what Trump said.
20: Have we stopped sharing intel with Ukraine?
21: No, we haven't. We helped them. But we're really helping them get to a final answer. We want the war ended, Peter. We are helping them, and we are sharing intel. We want the war to end. So we're working with them and with Russia on getting the war to end.
0: The reason I brought this up is you could easily see this situation getting out of control. And you know it's reaching a boiling point. Because Donald Trump has now publicly called for Ukraine to have elections, which that's Donald Trump saying, hey, it's time for Zelensky to go. This has reached a boiling point. Will it get to a point where we truly cut them off? I don't know. Maybe they're making that decision right now, but it's getting there. All right, we'll talk to Daniel Turner in a second. Before we talk to Daniel Turner, I want you to cut something off. Pain. That's what I want you to cut off. That pain that's been nagging at you all the time. The drip, drip aches and pains that make your life worse.

0: If it doesn't, don't. That's it.
1: 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We'll be back. Well, I got you. Doctors told Alba pregnancy was impossible. Her husband's diagnosis confirmed it. A child of their own simply wasn't going to happen. Then, the impossible happened. Alba was pregnant. 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
2: From the WMAY newsroom, I'm Mike Windmacher. Current Lieutenant Governor and Senate candidate Juliana Stratton got a former president's endorsement on Monday as Barack Obama officially endorsed her for the Senate. The endorsement is not surprising as Obama supported Stratton's 2016 run for state representative and helped campaign for Illinois Governor J.B. Pritzker and Stratton in 2018 in Urbana and Chicago. Stratton is facing off against Republican Don Tracy in the race to replace Dick Durbin. IDOT reminds Illinoisans that fall is the peak deer mating season and to be cautious while driving for deer on the road, especially during twilight or nighttime. Last year, 41% of crashes involving deer in Illinois occurred in October, November, and December, with November being the highest risk month. IDOT offered up some safe driving tips for deer mating season, including scanning the sides of the road for eye shine, reflection of the headlights shine in their eyes. Slow down if you see a deer as they move in groups and anticipate that others will follow. Most importantly, don't veer for deer. Avoid swerving into the opposite lanes of traffic or off the road. The state of Illinois is making $1.8 million available to farmers and businesses through a grant program to expand access to locally produced food. The funding was announced last week by Governor J.B. Pritzker and the Illinois Department of Agriculture. Eligible projects under the Local Food Infrastructure Program include refrigerated vehicles, livestock processing equipment, and community kitchens. The program was established last year and has distributed more than $4 million. Grant applications are available until November 2nd through the Illinois Department of Agriculture. For more news, visit WMAY.com.
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6: Here's your updated News Channel 20 Storm Team forecast. Chance of thunderstorms tonight. Otherwise, cloudy skies expected. Lows dip down to about 69. Westerly winds around 5 miles per hour. Cloudy skies expected again tomorrow. Chance of thunderstorms. Daytime highs approaching 77. A meteorologist, Laura Lockwood, on 97.7 and 970 WMAY, Springfield's News and Talk. 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
7: It is the Jesse Kelly Show on a wonderful Tuesday. Joining me now, my friend. Look, the guy knows more about energy than anybody. Chris, does he know more about energy than anybody underneath the sun? Probably. Anyway, Power of the Future joins me now. All right. So, Daniel Turner, by the way. Daniel, let's start with this here. I've said many times on the show that this call to end fossil fuels, which every Democrat does, will end fossil fuels, will cut fossil fuels, that people, they can roll their eyes at the kookiness of it, and of course they should, that people do not fully understand that that is a call for the largest genocide in the history of the world by orders of magnitude, more than Stalin or Mao, anybody put together. It would be in the billions, and I don't think people fully grasp that.
8: No, not even remotely, and that's why I'm glad you continue to make that case, because it's wonderful hyperbole. It sounds good on the campaign trail to stand up there and scream, you know, you elect me and I'm going to shut down the fossil fuel industry. But the magnitude of what that means is genuinely, and you are 100% right, it is absolutely genocide. We wouldn't be able to not just move and transport our goods and our food, But hospitals would shut down, right, within immediately, because they all run on fossil fuels, right? Our entire agriculture industry would completely shut down. People would starve to death. If we literally shut down fossil fuels today, like that's it, no more fossil fuels, I think you could say comfortably there would be a billion people dead by the end of the year. Just because how many hundreds of millions of people are sustained by the fact that the first world is trucking goods and medicines to them on a daily basis, right? And that's what kind of keeps you on the hook. That's why the USAID argument, though I agree with shutting off USAID, that's why it has been compelling for the left to say, if we stop feeding these people in this third world country, they're all going to die. Now, I don't think it's my responsibility to do that, but clearly that's what's keeping these people alive. And what's bringing the food there is fossil fuels. What's bringing the medicine there is fossil fuel. So it's just the insanity that the left gets away with it. We're going to shut down fossil fuel. Like me, I will shut down fossil fuels. And then they get in the back of their SUV and they drive to the next campaign stop. They're that stupid, Jesse, that they don't even realize they wouldn't survive a day without fossil fuels.
7: Speaking of the greenie nut jobs and those fossil fuels, again, we're speaking with Power of the Futures, Daniel Turner. I saw that BP, saw a little snippet today, that BP is losing their shirt on green energy. Did you see that?
8: Yeah. Yes. BP made some bad decisions a long time ago when the climate movement was at its apex, and they rebranded from British Petroleum to Beyond Petroleum. And they said, this is going to be the wave of the future, right? We're going to be green. And every time you saw a BP ad, It was a bunch of Chinese girls looking at algae in a test tube, and they were ashamed of fossil fuels. And they have foregone one of the most lucrative and valuable oil and gas production sites in the world, which is the North Sea. They've just given it up because they want to embrace climate change. Well, the Scandinavians are still there. The Norwegians are there. The Russians are there. The Chinese are there. I tell people all the time, some of the biggest platforms in the world are in the North Sea, controlled by China, and in the Gulf of Mexico, in international waters, controlled by China. So why the hell is he not there, right? Why was Biden shutting down the Gulf of America? Excuse me. Why was he shutting down the Gulf of America when he was letting the Chinese build platforms? Well, climate change, right? This is the insanity. So, yeah, BP went all in on green, and they're getting their teeth kicked.
7: Daniel, let's talk about diesel, because there's been a bunch of hubbub. Donald Trump struck a big deal to buy Russian diesel. National diesel average $6 a gallon. Not generally ideal for an economy to run. Where are we at with all this?
8: Yeah, not ideal for an election cycle as well. You know, one of the questions I'm going to have for God, if I'm make it to heaven, which I hope I do, right? I'm trying my best. I think we all are. But why is the oil is where it is, right? Why is it under feet of some of the bad actors? America's the ultimate good guy. I'll die on that hill any day. We have a lot of oil. But a lot of oil and gas is found under the feet of some bad guys. The entire Middle East, right? Russia, unfortunately. It used to be Venezuela, but that's kind of turning around slowly, which is great. Donald Trump doesn't have a lot of options left. And when you have a global 30-year phenomena of the climate movement that has led people like Gavin Newsom to shut down refineries in California, that has stopped all new refinery construction in America for the last 40 years, and now you add 60% of Russian and Ukrainian production and refining capability has been blown to smithereens in this war. So there's a lot going on at stake. And if people say, well, we need to get more diesel into the supply, where is he going to get it? There's a lot about this Russia deal that is troubling, but there's a lot about the oil and gas industry, which is troubling. And the problem is that if we had expanded domestic production, we wouldn't give a flip about the rest of the world. But we're 30 years behind the curve because of these idiots who are running for office right now, the Democrats. And that's why if you think voting for them to spite Donald Trump, and you've been consistent on this on Twitter, and I appreciate your voice on that. Like, hey, they're not the best option. I'm sorry, they're the best option. They're not perfect, right? They're not perfect. They're not going to provide perfection or panacea, but you got two choices, and I will go with the better of the two choices. If you think the guys who wanted to ban your gas stove a couple years ago, if you think putting them in power is going to somehow bring down your energy prices, you're crazy.
7: Daniel, give it to us right between the eyes, as you always do, the future of diesel, because I do at least understand a little, nothing like you, on how important it is. How much trouble are we in?
8: In the next year or so, it's not great. Diesel prices will come down. Russia and Ukraine having destroyed 60% of each other's oil refining capacity is a global problem. That's not going to go away. What we would need right now is for President Trump to green light, preferably on federal land, refining capability construction. Use War Powers Act, use national security protocols. I've been calling for this for years because it is national security protocol. We're building a refinery. And when Gavin Newsom shows up with Greta Thunberg and they try to sabotage the equipment and they have all the CNN reporters, you know, we're going to stop this construction. You have to just arrest them and throw them in jail and say, like, you can't do this because we need to survive as a country. Those folks have dictated our policy, our energy policy, for decades. And that's why we haven't built. You know who's not afraid of diesel right now, Jesse? China. Because they have all the refining capability they need, right? And they pay 3 cents for a kilowatt hour of electricity, where in America we average now 18, 19 cents. Texas a little lower. Right, Missouri a little lower, California it's 35 cents. China's paying 3 cents. Why? Because they take their electricity grid and their energy needs very seriously. And they're not letting little Greta Thunberg or John Kerry or you know, Senator Markey or Senator Sheldon Whitehouse, they don't determine their energy policies. And I don't want to be like China, but by golly, I wish we took our energy as seriously as they do.
7: Daniel, where does China get their diesel?
8: Most of their electricity comes from coal. They have huge coal reserves, and they buy a ton of Australian coal. And that's why their electricity grid is cheap, and that's why it works. Now, we put a lot of scrubbers on our coal plants so that what burns is clean. And that's why President Trump always talks about clean coal. Our coal in America is not a pollutant. China doesn't do any of that crap. Why? Because it costs money. And what do they care if people have bad air? They don't care about their people. They just care about power. So, China gets away with a lot, and no one ever holds them to account. But we have a lot of coal, too. We could be building coal plants left and right and have cheap electricity, but we don't do that, sadly, you know. And I've knocked your beloved adopted state before, and I hate to do it again, but, you know, Texas electricity should basically be free because you have so much natural gas. But instead, you've got 20 years of Texas politicians saying, we're going to go green and build wind and solar. Well, yay, congratulations, Texas. You're paying just about the national average for electricity when it could be free. But then you don't get the talking point that we care about the earth. And that's what our politicians care more about than anything else.
7: It's crazy. Daniel Turner, Power of the Future, my friend. Thank you, as always, for making us smarter.
8: God bless you, Jesse. Thanks.
7: Chris, you ready to have the big one? This is going to be a heart attack for you, right? So I don't know if we have zappers or something, but we're going to need them. You know what my water bill was last month? We think there's a leak or something. There's got to be a leak or something. I found out this morning. Ob waited till I ate breakfast before she told me because she knew I wasn't going to take it well. It was $600. Yeah, I think we have some sort. Yes, 1 month. I think we have some sort of a water main leak. Something's wrong, and I'm upset. Anyway, Daniel Turner brought that up. Whatever. One more segment. Hang on.
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7: It is the Jesse Kelly Show, final segment of the Jesse Kelly Show on a wonderful, wonderful Tuesday. 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Hey, Chris, have you ever had crumbled up potato chips in ice cream? You haven't had it. Would you try it? You would. Degenerate producer Corey, have you had potato chips in ice cream? He's not had it. This is one of those things when I first heard it, I thought that's disgusting. I love potato chips. I love ice cream. Who doesn't love ice cream? Together, I finally tried it. Friggin' delicious. So I said that. We all have to understand that sometimes there are food combinations you reject just because they violate your traditions. But you should be more open to them. That's a great example, Chris. Cinnamon rolls and chili. That's a great example. You'll get people, that's a very Midwestern thing. They'll tell you chili and cinnamon rolls. Other people, that's disgusting. It sounds horrible. That's a very good example. So I wanted you to keep an open mind. Just please, keep an open mind. Here's the headline. Wingstop, you know they do chicken wings, announces new chicken wings covered in Sour Patch Kids candy, launching nationwide for a limited time starting October 27th. Chris, what say you? Chris, we don't have to focus on the health risks all the time, okay? Everything, look, I'm fine with being healthy and working out more and eating better, and I'm trying to make those steps myself. But I don't want to be one of these fully optimized losers who never does anything out of the ordinary because it may violate, it may cost me longevity in my life. No, at the state fair, you can't try a deep fried Reese's bar. Don't you know about the carbs inside? Yes, I know. I want to live my life, okay? I know. I don't want to eat it every day. I don't want to be a glutton. That's sinful. I want to try it. Can I try a Reese's bar? I'm going to try it. I'm telling you, Chris, I'm not saying it's going to be great. Because already, look, I'm nervous too. I'm telling you it's worth a shot. What? Chris said you couldn't get it with a spicy dry rub. No, hear me out. I'm assuming, I'm making an assumption here, they're actually going to put like the Sour Patch Kids coating on the wings along with the Sour Patch Kids. Here's what I'm envisioning. Not a buffalo, because it would also be sweet, so you'd have way too much sweet. I think a barbecue would be too sweet as well. you go something salty like a teriyaki and dip them in the teriyaki. That's a lot of salt, a lot of sweet. I think we could have something here. I think this is worthy. 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All right. I teased this just a little bit earlier. I never did get to it. 36% of workers earning over $300,000 annually say they live paycheck to paycheck. My only point on this is, I know everyone had different parents and different upbringings, and I was blessed enough to have a father who was pretty shrewd about money. You need to learn financial basics. Maybe you didn't have that, and that's fine. It's really, really important to learn financial basics. People who don't learn financial basics, they oftentimes think if they earn more, their money troubles will go away. I have rarely seen that. I have rarely seen that. If you're bad with, look, if you're poor, there's nothing you can do about that. I'm not saying that. But if you're bad with money, and you're bad, you know what bad is. If you're bad with money, you'll be bad with twice that amount of money, with 10 times that amount of money. You don't think you will, but you will. You'll just make bigger bad decisions than you were before. Take some finance classes. Speaking of Sour Patch Kids, this is pretty vicious from Trump.
15: Going back home to mom. Look at him.
7: This was a protester who came forward at Trump's rally making a fuss. And look, my abs aren't where I want them to be, okay? But man alive, he was cupcaking pretty bad when they were hauling him out.
15: Going back home to mom. Look at him. Look at it. Terrible. Don't we love law enforcement? Oh, he's got to go on a diet. He's a fat guy.
7: Wow. Imagine having the President of the United States of America call you a tubber on national television.
16: And now...
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7: Large pool of human blood in Wellington Tunnel is not suspicious, according to police. I don't know. I kind of think that it is. Oregon adults have the highest rate of mental illness in the U.S. at 31.6%. That's just the city of Portland. Musk pours $267 million into the GOP midterm push. It is impressive how much Elon Musk has dedicated large quantities of his wealth to stopping the communists. Well, I'll tell you what, we're thankful to have him right now. Even Democrats say Tallarico's flu story just doesn't add up, because it doesn't add up. Again, I don't know what the whole truth of the whole thing is, but nobody, no one goes down for 12 days with the flu, unless you're older, way older, and maybe having to be hospitalized. A 30-some-year-old man does not go down for 12 days with the flu. It's not happened. It's never happened. The DOJ lacks authority to check voter lists against immigration database, judge says. Another reminder, we must remove the judges to save the United States of America. BBC pay gap report finds white staff are paid significantly less than minorities. This is the kind of thing that always creates a massive blowback, and the blowback is officially here. You are now going to see, for better or worse, a lot of pro-white advocacy, the same way you saw pro-black advocacy most of your life. I'm advocating that you join us again tomorrow. That's all.
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20: Senior Cam Brinkman back to throw. Five-man rush. Rolls to his right. He's at the 10. He's at the 5. He's into the end zone. Touchdown, Sacred Heart Griffin. And now it's decision time for John Allison. Extra point ties it. 2-point conversion could win it with 7 seconds left.
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23: ABC News, I'm Dave Packer. The Vatican confirming Pope Leo has lung cancer. Earlier on Tuesday, the pontiff underwent surgery to remove the lower lobe of his right lung. ABC's Tom Sophie Borridge is in Rome.
24: The Vatican is saying the surgery was successful. So, you know, we'll have to wait and see. We know now that Pope Leo is not going to be carrying out official meetings for the next week. He is expected to remain in Gemelli Hospital to recover from that surgery for about a week.
23: Cornell University now banning all fraternity parties for the rest of the year. This amid public outcry over an alleged rape inside a fraternity house in 2024. Kimberly Guilfoyle, the Trump administration's ambassador to Greece, has resigned. The news comes following allegations of misconduct by a Trump political donor. Federal judge Tuesday extending an order blocking the Trump administration from banning reporters for CNN, MS Now, and Politico from the White House. This is ABC News. The Treasury Department says it's imposing $1.2 billion in fines on Bank of America for allegedly violating anti-money laundering and sanctions laws. Bank of America says in a statement that financial crime compliance is serious and they're responsible for getting it right. A new round of layoffs for a popular grocery store.
25: Kroger has announced 3,000 people are going to be let go over the course of the next 3 years. CEO Greg Foran says the grocery store company must adapt and take advantage of technology. Last month, he released a new AI strategy for Kroger, which included a plan to have AI agents handle planning, shopping, and purchasing decisions for customers. Kroger is coming off a failed merger with Albertsons, which was at the center of antitrust lawsuits from the SEC and the states of Colorado and Washington. Mike Dubusky, ABC News.
23: The Justice Department says CVS has agreed to pay $315 million to resolve allegations that the company broke the law in filling opioid prescriptions. Dave Packer, ABC News.
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32: From the WMAY newsroom, I'm Mike Windmacher. The state of Illinois is making $1.8 million available to farmers and businesses through a grant to expand access to locally produced food. The funding was announced last week by Governor J.B. Pritzker and the Illinois Department of Agriculture. Eligible projects under the Local Food Infrastructure Program include refrigerated vehicles, livestock processing equipment, and community kitchens. The program was established last year and has distributed more than $4 million. Grant applications are available until November 2nd through the Illinois Department of Agriculture. Current Lieutenant Governor and Senate candidate Juliana Stratton got a former president's endorsement on Monday as Barack Obama officially endorsed her for the Senate. The endorsement is not surprising as Obama supported Stratton's 2016 run for state representative and helped campaign for Illinois Governor J.B. Pritzker and Stratton in 2018 in Urbana and Chicago. Stratton is facing off against Republican Don Tracy in the race to replace Dick Durbin. For more news, visit WMAY.com.
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2: Here's your updated News Channel 20 Storm Team forecast. Chance of thunderstorms tonight, otherwise cloudy skies expected. Lows dip down to about 69. Westerly winds around 5 miles per hour. Cloudy skies expected again tomorrow. Chance of thunderstorms, daytime highs approaching 77. A meteorologist, Laura Lockwood, on 97.7 and 970 WMAY, Springfield's News and Talk. Right now, 79.
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0: From the heartland of America and the gateway to the West, good morning, good evening, wherever you may be across the nation, around the world. I'm George Norrie, and this is Coast to Coast AM. Later tonight, haunted prisons. Here's what's happening. Pope Leo XIV underwent a procedure at Agostino Gemelli University Hospital in Rome to remove a small cancerous nodule in his lung. The 71-year-old pontiff underwent thoracic surgery to remove the lower lobe of his right lung, and doctors confirmed that the lung was a form of lung cancer. Let's hope he recovers well. Six Flags has temporarily closed multiple roller coasters at amusement parks across North America as a precaution following a fatal incident at Six Flags over Georgia that left one person dead and others injured. The closures affect major attractions in California, New Jersey, Illinois, Ohio, North Carolina, and Canada, with no reopening dates announced. The announcement came a day after a man was killed while riding the Goliath roller coaster at the Georgia theme park. The Cobb County Police Department there identified the victim as Hassan Jihad Ibn Karim, a 42-year-old Atlanta resident. The U.S. Embassy in Riyadh advised U.S. citizens to reconsider travel to Saudi Arabia, citing the risk of drone and missile targeting of American interests by Iran and the Iranian-supported Houthis. Iran's Islamic Revolution commander-in-chief says it warned nations against interfering in the Strait of Hormuz and the Gulf as well. Here's Tom Danheiser with more on today's activities. Tommy?
1: Well, George, Yemen-based Iran-backed Houthi strikes on Saudi Arabian airports and energy infrastructure have escalated regional fighting, prompting the Saudi-led coalition to issue civilian evacuation warnings ahead of targeted military operations as President Donald Trump and Israeli Prime Minister Benjamin Netanyahu discuss potential new operations against Iran. Yemen's Houthis have launched a missile barrage at cities throughout Saudi Arabia as the military says projectiles are being intercepted, with shrapnel falling on the city of Dhahran. The Saudi-led coalition have bombed oil facilities throughout Yemen, saying fuel depots are being used by the Houthis in direct support of military operations. At least 20 people, including a U.S. national, have been killed in a week of Houthi attacks on Saudi Arabia's main airport, pushing oil prices back up and prompting President Trump to consider joining the Saudi-led battle against the Houthis in Yemen as it becomes the epicenter for the Middle East war. A Houthi official said Monday there would be a swift and painful response if the U.S. joins Saudi Arabia's strikes against the Iran-backed group after President Trump said he was considering joining the offensive. And the price of Brent crude oil, the international benchmark, climbed back to a two-week high over $105 a barrel Monday after President Trump said Saturday that he was considering whether to join Saudi Arabia's offensive against the Houthis in Yemen. George?
0: Thank you, Tom. Charles R. Smith is one of America's leading experts on advanced technology and its implications for war, terrorism, and privacy. Charles, your thoughts on the activities in Iran today in Saudi Arabia?
2: Well, I believe, frankly, that the most successful military operation that the Allies have undertaken is the embargo and closure of the Iranian ports and their shipping activities, in particular their oil exports. Right now, the Iranians are taking in about one quarter of what they would normally take. And that is mainly due to leftover monies that are being basically reconciled for previous shipments earlier. So for all practical purposes, we're going to watch that wind down from their monthly income of around $4 to $10 billion down to under $1 billion. And by the end of the year, perhaps around zero. So without money coming in, you know, no bucks, no beans, no bullets, no bombs. And that's a big problem for the Iranians at the moment, which is one of the reasons why they are relying on their Houthi allies to carry the battle forward. The Houthis are ill-equipped to deal with large-scale air attacks. Of course, the real problem there is that one of the major themes that has emerged from this entire episode is that the limitations of air power are fairly apparent. You can take out their leadership, you can knock out a lot of their equipment, but the ground forces are going to be needed, and that's where the Saudis need to step up. And unfortunately, the Saudis don't necessarily have the kind of ground power it's necessary to overrun the Yemenian area occupied basically by the Houthis. So in the end, I believe the strangulation of the Iranian economy, mainly done by the U.S. Navy at a virtually no expense, is having the most effect on the war at the moment. And the PR is the problem.
0: Are you concerned at Iran's staying power, Charlie?
2: No, not necessarily. The Iranians have shown this capability before. It's not really a shocking surprise. I mean, you have to look at the 1980s, the Iran-Iraq war. They sustained well over a half million, almost three quarters of a million of casualties during that war, and very little impact on their economy and or leadership. The flip side is they've encountered something new this time around. Us bombing them is one thing, but shutting off their income, literally shutting down all the ports with the blockade that is currently in place, is having a dramatic effect, both internally and externally. So we are watching their economy come apart very slowly. Again, they're about at the 25% level right now. Expect that to wind down below 5% before the end of the year, somewhere near zero. So when you have no money coming in, that makes things very difficult to run a nation.
0: We'll see how long they can hold on. Thanks, Charlie. The cost of the American dream is rising at a faster pace than household earnings, driven by notable increases in the cost of home ownership, raising children, and paying for college, according to a new report. The cost has risen faster than wages and salaries can keep up. Catherine Austin Fitz, who heads up the website Solari.com, S-O-L-A-R-I, is with us. Catherine, do you believe that survey?
3: So I do believe the survey, George. One of the things it's important for the audience to understand is that, you know, the economy is changing, and so how you organize your finances is changing. So, for example, if you look at many trade opportunities right now, trade school is a much more economic bet than college. You know, unfortunately, colleges have not stayed abreast of the curriculum that generates an income that makes it a good investment. So one thing families need to do is they need to be very savvy about how they invest their time and money in education. Same with home ownership. So the cost has risen, but you know, for many middle-class areas, we're coming into what looks like a recession. You know, the value, the price of homes should go down. Of course, the cost of capital is way up because mortgage rates are at an all-time high. So, you know, the message is we're in an inflation period when it comes to expenses. We're going to continue to be, and it's compounding. And if you don't re-engineer inside of that to really think through where you're putting your money, you're really going to be in trouble. So the middle class is being squeezed, as we have been for a long time now. It's going to get worse, not better.
0: All right. Thank you, my friend. Catherine Austin Fitz. Again, our website is Solari, S-O-L-A-R-I.com. Last month was the 60th anniversary of the incredible sci-fi show Star Trek. In a moment, we'll talk about that incredible show next on Coast to Coast AM. 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

Space, the final frontier. These are the voyages of the starship Enterprise. Its five-year mission, to explore strange new worlds, to seek out new life and new civilizations, to boldly go where no man has gone before.

0: Who could forget that incredible open? 60 years ago last month, Star Trek hit the television airwaves. It was an incredible show created by Gene Roddenberry. His son, Eugene Rod Roddenberry Jr., the CEO of Roddenberry Entertainment, preserves the legacy of his father. He is with us right now. We're going to talk about that and some other issues. Rod, welcome to the program.
1: Thank you so much for having me, George. Glad to be here. Absolutely.
0: Looking forward to this. And this is an amazing moment. Your dad, God rest his soul, was one genius, wasn't he?
1: He was definitely a forward thinker, way, way, way ahead of his time in many ways.
0: Star Trek came out before you were born, didn't it?
1: It did. I was born in 74, and it was out in 66. So, it came first.
0: When did you realize, gosh, my dad has created this incredible show?
1: You know, I always, want to be as honest as possible. But every time I do that, I come across sounding like someone who really doesn't know anything. I was a late bloomer. My maturity level took a long time to get anywhere. And I'm still working on it today, even. I didn't get Star Trek. I actually grew up liking Star Wars because Star Wars was good guys, bad guys, laser fights and spaceships. And, it was action. And it was very easy for me to understand good guys and bad guys. Star Trek, there were characters that talked about things. And that wasn't the kind of entertainment that I was watching at a very young age. And it really wasn't until after he passed away that I began to pay attention to things and start to listen to fans and watch the shows. And it still was a number of years after that before I would say that I got it.
0: And your dad passed relatively early. He was 70 years old. And
1: yes.
0: Still had a lot of miles to go as far as I was concerned, Rod.
1: Yeah, 91. Yeah, I do wish.
0: It's an incredible program. It's unbelievable that William Shatner at 95 is still going strong.
1: Whatever deal he did, I think we all need to source that longevity because I've had the opportunity to interact with him a few times recently on the 60th. And he is, I hope I'm as sprightly as he is when I'm 60 and 70. So, it's very impressive.
0: He's one of a kind. Now, your father was a World War II pilot. He was a police officer with the Los Angeles Police Department. How did he get into writing in Star Trek? How did that evolve?
1: Let me give you the long version, slightly longer. You just said it. He was a bomber pilot in World War II and flew 80-some-odd missions over Guadalcanal in the South Pacific and saw the ugliness of humanity. But I think he also saw its beauty. He traveled to different cultures and interacted with people. And this is back in the 40s when it wasn't as easy as it is today. And then, as you said, he became a police officer and he saw, the streets of L.A. and enforcement and law and those sorts of things. But, at that same time of working in the police department and becoming a sergeant, there was a show coming out because TV was relatively new still called Dragnet. And they were buying stories from cops and or maybe it was a different show. Maybe they've been getting Dragnet. Anyhow, there was a cop show. And he ended up, I believe, selling a couple stories, but also realizing, first of all, these guys get paid a lot more. And secondly, he could write like them. He'd always been a writer. He wrote a lot of poetry when he was much younger. And so I think it was at that time, purely it started with I could make more money doing something that I know I can do as well, if not better than the guys who are doing it now. And then he needed something to write about. And I think he just pulled from his life experience.
0: Was he home much or was he always working?
1: I consider myself very lucky. I had a very close relationship with my father at a very young age when I was probably, 3 to 8 years old. And then I became to get older and maybe slightly a little rebellious. And right around the age of 12 and 13, he got busy with the Next Generation. Because remember, when I was around, Star Trek had ended and it was in syndication becoming popular, and my father was going to college campuses and giving lectures, but he wasn't gone all the time. He made a commitment to come home, and I remember we had dinner at the table, my mother, my father, and I, fairly often. So I have to give him credit there, but however, he got busy with Next Generation, and I became a little spoiled teenager, and you know, we bumped heads, and then he died a few years later.
0: You were about what, 16, 17 when he passed?
1: I was 17 when he passed away. Yeah.
0: You have
1: I'm lucky. I'm very lucky. You know, many people don't have the opportunity to get to learn who their parents were when they die at a young age. And since my father had interacted with so many people, I got, I think, a very good spectrum. Everyone from people who worshiped him like fans, which is, I wouldn't call a balanced perspective, but I got to that to people who disliked him. And I think that really helped me find the man in the middle.
0: Well, you're very successful on your own now, Rod. When did you get that feeling to get into television?
1: Well, I don't know if I have that feeling yet. The reason I work on Star Trek is not because I'm interested in the TV show. I love the philosophy. I love the ideas. I believe in some version of that future. I believe the only way to get to a future is together. Anything that we choose otherwise, we might move forward, but we're going to hit a stumbling block and have a massive setback if we're not doing things together, ultimately. Easier said than done. We can't all just, you know, immediately hold hands and sing Kumbaya and walk into the future together. I mean, on some level, maybe we could, but we can do it. It takes time. It would take work. It would take effort, take sacrifice, but we can do it.
0: You have a philosophy called IDIC, infinite diversity and infinite combinations. What does that mean?
1: It's sort of the core principle in Star Trek. It is sort of the appreciation of all things different. So the idea there is that the crew on the Enterprise wasn't out there looking for aliens that looked differently. They were looking for aliens that thought differently because we as a species had finally come together. And we had learned that regardless of skin color and nationality and culture, our uniqueness within who we are and how we thought was what was valuable, because every new idea, whether you agree with it or not, does help you evolve your own thinking. Even if you disagree with it, you've now heard something else you disagree with and can kind of, you know, further modify and hone your own ideas. And if you're willing, and believe me, this is easy to say. It's incredibly hard to do. I can sit here and preach it. By no means can I say that I do it. But every different point of view you get helps you evolve your own thinking. And that's what Star Trek was. We had advanced intellectually. We're not perfect, but we had advanced because we realized that it's our differences that make us great.
0: So who was your favorite Star Trek personality?
1: That's a really tough one. You know, the easy answer is Data. I grew up with the Next Generation, and, you know, I always liked the character of Data and enjoyed it. But in recent years, I've actually come over to the Anson Mount. He plays Pike on Strange New Worlds. And it was actually his first portrayal of that character in the second season of Star Trek Discovery, where he came aboard the bridge as the new captain and said, listen, I'm not like your previous captain. And he put his Starfleet his Starfleet grades up there and said, I failed this class. I have weaknesses here. And he said, I can't do this without you. We are a team. Each one of you has a special position here because I need you to be in that position and I need your advice. That's the only way we can function is as a unit. And it was a non-dictatorial way of leadership. It was very open, and I appreciated that form of leadership. When you bring people aboard or have people around you that know more than you do in that area, yet you are the captain, and so you use that information to make informed decisions. I mean, that sounds, again, like the best way to move into the future.
0: And Star Trek had a message for humanity, didn't it? I felt that every episode there was a meaning behind it.
1: I mean, absolutely. I think everyone out there who might be listening to this or has seen Star Trek knows at least a couple episodes where it, you know, it's talking about a social issue. You know, and I don't want to say these were issues of only the 60s because we certainly have them today, but racism, sexism, war.

0: sort of hitting the nail right on the head, it put into perspective the absurdity of what we do in terms of skin color.
1: And then it made a lot of sense. We're going to take a short break, Rod, but we'll be back with more. Eugene Rod Roddenberry with us as we talk about the life of his father, Gene, and Star Trek when we come back.

0: from the WMAY newsroom. I'm Mike Windmacher. The Abraham Lincoln Presidential Library Museum is getting into the spirit of the Halloween season with Abe's Haunted Hollow on Saturday, October 24th. The event will run from 4:30 to 6:30 p.m. and is open to all ages. Children 10 and under will have a chance to win prizes by playing games like Hat Toss, Putt-Putt, and Plinko. The museum will be decorated for the occasion, and the event will even feature a visit to one of the seances that Mary Lincoln held at the White House. Attendees are welcome to wear a costume, but adults are asked not to wear masks or hoods. McHenry University alumnus accused of threatening a campus mass shooting in 2025 and stalking an employee for years pleaded guilty in federal court last week. Capital News Illinois reports 40-year-old Rustin Berkshire of Vincennes, Indiana, was arrested in September 2025 on charges of interstate communication with a threat to injure and stalking. Prosecutors told a federal court in East St. Louis that Berkshire had threatened severe injury to students and staff at McHenry University and also been stalking and harassing a university staff member since September 2018. Area healthcare providers say flu season is starting early in many parts of the country, and now is a good time to schedule a flu shot before the virus spreads locally. Memorial Health Chief Clinical Officer Dr. Ted Clark said getting a flu shot early gives the body time to build protection since it takes about 2 weeks to develop antibodies following vaccination. The Centers for Disease Control and Prevention recommends annual flu vaccinations for most people 6 months and older. For more news, visit WMAY.com.
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3: 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Five-man rush. Rolls to his right. He's at the 10. He's at the 5. He's into the end zone. Touchdown, Sacred Heart Griffin. And now it's decision time for John Allison. Extra point ties it. 2-point conversion could win it with 7 seconds left.
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4: Here's your updated News Channel 20 Storm Team forecast. Thunderstorms likely overnight, otherwise cloudy skies. Lows dip down to about 69, winds out of the west 5 to 10 miles per hour. Cloudy skies again Wednesday, chance for storms, high temperatures reach up to 77. I'm meteorologist Laura Lockwood on 97.7 and 970 WMAY, Springfield's News and Talk. Currently, it's 81 degrees.
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1: We shall take your calls with Rod Roddenberry next hour on Coast to Coast as we talk about Star Trek and humanity at large. So jump aboard. Lots more to talk with him about when we come back in a moment on Coast to Coast AM. The Paranormal Podcast Network keeps cruising along. 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
1: And welcome back to Coast, George Norrie with you, Rod Roddenberry with us. His website is his last name, linked up at coasttocoastam.com. Rod, the various offshoots of Star Trek, how did they evolve?
7: I mean, that's a great question. I can tell you that, my father was kind of done a little bit with Hollywood, or at least writing and television, when they came to him with Star Trek, The Next Generation. And they convinced him to be a part of it, and he was ready to retire, I think. And that was it. The rest of them really came either after he passed away or after he was sort of not really working that much on the show. So Deep Space Nine and beyond were from other people. Rick Berman, Brandon Braga, Michael Piller, a lot of the great names in Star Trek story writing is where those things came from. And the recent stuff was from Secret Hideout.
1: And your mother had an influence of Star Trek, did she not?
7: She did. She's known because she was in almost every incarnation of it, whether she was the computer voice in the original series and Next Generation and shows beyond those. She was also the first officer in the pilot called The Cage that was never officially aired. She was the second in command, which in the mid-60s was something the executives didn't believe the audience would buy. So my father had to demote her and make her a different character, which was Nurse Chapel. And then she became Loxana Troi in the Next Generation, a little bit of Deep Space Nine. And her voice continued to live on in many of the movies and some of the current Star Treks.
1: Did she influence your father a lot in the creative aspect of the show?
7: You know, I wasn't in the room to say she did or didn't, but I know she respected my father as the thinker, visionary, futurist. And while I'm sure they had plenty of conversations, I don't remember her being, I don't want to say that interested, but interested in the writing or development of what Star Trek was and is. She left that to my father. She was an actress and she wanted to act and she got to act. But she also, you know, she's the unsung hero because she also had to put up with my father. Every industry, and certainly those of the creative arts, as I think you would probably attest to, can be quite taxing and difficult at times. I'm sure many professions are. But, you know, coming home and having someone there who can support you on a down day or put up with your crap, she did a lot of that. And she deserves a lot of credit for that.
1: And you have a sister?
7: My father had a previous wife before my mother and had two daughters who were quite a bit older than me. They were my half-sisters. And I knew them very well at a young age. And As time goes on, you drift apart. And unfortunately, I lost one many years ago, but I am very close friends with her son. So we get to meet up a number of times a year and hang out and get to reminisce about our families and life. But I did not grow up. I grew up as basically an only child.
1: You're the CEO now of the Roddenberry Entertainment Company. What led you into that direction, Rod?
7: The belief in the Star Trek philosophy, the meeting of fans, the many years I went to conventions, listening to fans talk about this TV show that made them either believe in themselves or believe in humanity or believe in a future. And at the time, you know, the kinds of things that I were watching were not just Star Wars, but Dukes of Hazzard and Knight Rider, the kinds of shows that had, again, relatively simple plot lines. I don't want to put any of them down as not intellectually stimulating, but Star Trek did resonate with people on a different level. And after spending that time listening to them, I became very proud of my last name and the Star Trek legacy. And so I wanted to create the Roddenberry Entertainment Company, so to speak, to try to uphold that in any way that we can. So that's what led me into it, the idea.
1: And what does the future hold for Rod Roddenberry?
7: Great question. I'm still in the industry, so to speak. There's more Star Trek to come. 100%. I'm not letting any cats out of the bag. I'm just saying that whether you look at it from a incredible story that people want to hear and it will be reincarnated over and over, or from the studio perspective of this is something that makes them money, it will happen again. And I imagine it will happen relatively soon. But I think, as we all know, the industry is a little upside down right now. It's never going to be the same. It'll come back in certainly one form. And Star Trek will be there.
1: Will Shatner be a part of it?
7: I can't speak for him, and I'm certainly not in control of anything he does. As we said earlier, the man is a force to be reckoned with, and I think anything he wants to be a part of, he probably has a damn good shot of being a part of it. But I can't say for certain.
1: Yeah, he's one of a kind. We had Leonard Nimoy's son on some time ago, Adam Nimoy.
7: Adam, yeah.
1: And how did your dad conceive of the Spock character? Did he ever get into that?
7: Oh, how did he conceive of that? I mean, it certainly was one of the first characters. It was an evolution. And my father, you know, one of the things my father loved to do is he loved to sit in a room full of people. And I'm sure it was an audience that he would make sure was the right audience. And he would love to bring up topics. And he wouldn't bring them up just to sensationalize, but he might bring up whether it's religion, war, drugs, politics. And he was well-read. And while he didn't have all the answers, he would like to bring up an idea that would definitely rub people the wrong way. For example, he might say, you know, what if we just legalized all drugs? And this was back, of course, in the 60s and 70s and all that. And that would, you know, throw people for a loop. And again, he didn't do it to upset them. He did it because he was genuinely wanting to have the conversation of, you know, what if? I mean, really, what if? And it wasn't necessarily something he was trying to win. It was just trying to get people to think a little bit differently. And again, I think that's what he brought to Star Trek. And I think that's where Spock came from. Spock was originally going to be a devil. Spock was going to have, I believe, red skin, and he had the pointy ears, and it was going to be sort of a devilish character. So he wanted to poke and prod the audience and make them maybe cringe a little bit about this character that looked like the devil. That was, I believe, one of the earliest ideas. And then the logic and all that kind of came in on its own.
1: And the original series lasted only 3 seasons. I thought it was much longer than that.
7: Yeah. Yeah, it's shocking. And it was almost a failure each season. But, you know, it had ideas. And it was the young people. You know, we were in the Vietnam era. And it was the young people that were looking at humanity and the future and perhaps going to Woodstock and whatever you want to say, but they were the ones that were questioning what does our future look like. And this show came along and presented an idea, and that resonated with a lot of them. So a lot of the ones who kept Star Trek on, or at least got it into syndication, were the young college students.
1: It definitely had a cult following, Rod, didn't it?
7: Yeah, I'd probably avoid the word cult in my own language, but... Yes, you could describe it as a cult following. There are plenty of people who go to the conventions. I go to them as well, and they like to wear costumes. But, you know, I have so far I've never had a bad experience personally with a fan. Some might be a bit out there, and that is fine, but I've never had a bad experience. In fact, I just had someone with me who went to the convention for the first time this year, and one of the comments she made was, I can't believe everyone here is so nice. So, you know, that felt great, because when you're at these shows, people they don't judge you for thinking differently or looking differently, because that's one of the core messages in Star Trek. And so it's a very accepting show, and it feels like, you know what a great model for humanity.
1: And Star Trek Strange New Worlds has gone through 4 seasons now?
7: Yes, Strange New Worlds is 4th season, and the 5th one will be coming out. I don't know if that's been announced. I actually don't know when it is. but I'm sure within the next, certainly within the next year.
1: And you're involved in that as an executive producer. Are you having fun?
7: I certainly am having fun. There are something like 12 executive producers on these shows, and forgive me, there's plenty of people, including yourself, who know exactly what one does and doesn't do. But, you know, just to explain it from my perspective to the audience, you've got executive producers who are in the writer's room breaking stories and working with the writers every day, to executive producers who have famous last names or contribute a huge chunk of money, to people who are the son of someone. We certainly have a seat at the table and share, but I can't take credit for developing these shows. These came from lots of talented, great writers and producers.
1: That's fantastic, and good for you. And what's the future hold for all of these shows? What do you think?
7: Well, I think there's always a need for Star Trek and shows like Star Trek. That just paints a different picture of the future. And hopefully, I mean, for me, there's many kinds of Star Trek. There's Star Trek, the entertainment side, which to me is not very good Star Trek. But there's Star Trek that hopefully every now and then presents something and shares a point of view that you normally wouldn't have considered. And it does a good job through the entertainment of opening you up to that different perspective. And so when you hear that different perspective, you're a little bit more willing to consider it. And as I was saying earlier, that openness to a new idea will allow you to evolve your and grow your intellect. I think people want that. I think people want to be introduced to new ideas in a way that is palatable to them, that is interesting to them. And that's what Star Trek is. It is a vehicle for sharing ideas. And so I think as long as it keeps doing that, people will still want that.
1: And Rod, how would you like the legacy of your father to be remembered?
7: I did a documentary called Trek Nation that came out in, I think, 2011, 2012. And it was his son searching to understand his father. And you know, the message that was important to me in that is that I went around and all the fans called my father. He's got the nickname, the Great Bird of the Galaxy. And it was hard for me to identify with that idea, because that put him so high up on a pedestal. And so it was important to me to, as I said, speak to the people who didn't like my father, because I needed that spectrum of knowledge of him. And I needed to see him as a man, a human being, flawed and all. And doing that allowed me to personally love him more, but it also allowed it, I think, when people see and understand, and I know it's a stupid thing to say out loud, of course they know he's a flawed human being, but to see him that way, but then still say, even this flawed human being came up with this idea of Star Trek and had this great vision. Oh my God, maybe I can too. And that's kind of the legacy of Gene Roddenberry that I want. I don't want him on a pedestal, but I do want people to say, wow, you know, he was an incredible visionary and futurist and had great thoughts about the future and was also just as messed up as the rest of us. And you know what? That means any one of us could be the next Gene Roddenberry or greater than Gene Roddenberry.
1: When people hear your last name, Rod, what do they think immediately? Do they think about Gene?
7: Absolutely. I mean, absolutely. You know, I've never tried to fill my father's footsteps. I'm not a writer. I'm not creating the next Star Trek. He is the creator of Star Trek, but more importantly, he's the guy who said it's okay to think differently. It's okay to be open to new ideas. I mean, that's truly the backbone. That's the idea behind Star Trek, and that's what I want people to think of.
1: Did he have many writers behind him?
7: Absolutely. That's one of the great things that I did with the original series is he went out and he my father was a voracious reader as a young adult, a kid and young adult. And he read all the pulp books and science fiction. And he was friends with Isaac Asimov and Ray Bradbury. And he didn't get them to write on Star Trek, but he got other renowned writers to write on Star Trek at the time. And, so it wasn't just Hollywood TV writers. It was actual authors who thought about stories and thought about the depth of stories. And so I think that attributed that was really attributed to the great stories that we got in the original series.
1: Your father had passed before I started doing Coast to Coast, Rod, and I always wanted to have him as a guest. I think he would have been a great guest, don't you think?
7: Absolutely. I've had the opportunity, a number of his speeches when he would go on the college circuit were recorded, and listening to those and even reading some of the written ones, it was very illuminating to see how he thought and the kinds of people he talked to. And then, of course, the reaction from the audience. He was great at sharing ideas with people who wanted to think of things in a different way.
1: Our producer, Tom's late father, was an LAPD police officer as well. And I bet your dad was one heck of a cop, huh?
7: He was. You know, I don't know everything about my father. I've done what I could and read books and listened to as many stories as I can. But one of the things I understood was that, you know, he was a beat cop in L.A. and walked Hollywood Boulevard for a while. But at some point, he started writing speeches for the chief of police, who was William H. Parker, I believe, back then.
1: Yeah.
7: Who I believe at the time was not really known for his interest in making sure there were good relations with the public. He believed in enforcement, you know, above and beyond all else. And my father would have lots of debates with him, and they would discuss, you know, the topics of justice and reform and what they should be doing for outreach to the general public. And I think he would help soften some of the speeches that Parker had at the time, and really helped Parker probably come off maybe a little bit better than he might have.
1: And your father's feeling of humanity clearly shows in those Star Trek episodes. You ready for some fun? Let's take some calls with you when we come right back on Coast to Coast AM.
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0: Here's what you missed on PM Springfield with Patrick Fingston.
1: The governor is in New Mexico raising money for a candidate for governor there, the same New Mexico that's fourth in the 2008 primary list for president. He's running, we all know it. Alexi Janulius is running for re-election and mayor of Chicago at the same time. Is it too much to ask to run for just one job at a time?
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2: 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And the kickoff at 7 with Darren, Tim, and Chris DeLisser on the Springfield Clinic Orthopedics Sideline Mic on Sports Radio 92.3 1450. And the same game on 970 WMAY with Danny Fry and Dan Rohr. Rochester heads over to the Gym City to face Quincy Notre Dame on 97.7. 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American Bank of Freedom pregame at 6:30 and the kickoff at 7 with Chris McLeod and Steve Bridge. 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
5: ABC News, I'm Dave Packard. The man killed while riding a roller coaster at Six Flags over Georgia has now been identified as 42-year-old Hassan Kareem. ABC's Faith Abube.
6: Witnesses tell ABC News that one of the restraints unlatched. While it's unclear what led to the deadly incident, Six Flags now saying they will temporarily close 9 other similar roller coasters across the U.S. and Canada out of an abundance of caution.
5: The Vatican confirming Pope Leo has lung cancer. The pontiff underwent surgery to remove the lower lobe of his right lung. They say the surgery was successful. The faithful are hopeful. Mercedes Sulib outside New York City's St. Patrick's Cathedral.
7: I think it's going to be fine.
8: Huh?
7: It's going to be fine.
5: Dwayne Keavy Davis sentenced in Las Vegas Tuesday to 40 to life for his part in orchestrating the 1996 killing of rap icon Tupac Shakur. This is ABC News. Chicago police say DNA evidence ties one of their former homicide detectives to the decades-old murder of an 8-year-old girl who was abducted as she was walking to church more than 65 years ago. The WNBA says the Atlanta Dream's finals games at home will be played in a bigger venue, State Farm Arena.
9: That's the home of the NBA's Atlanta Hawks and seats 17,000, more than 3 times the 5,000-seat Gateway Center Arena, the original Dream home court, now feeling the squeeze of fandomonia. The Dream alone says it's seen a 400% increase in season ticket members in the past 4 years. The WNBA also seen an uptick at the league's All-Star game in July. Nearly 20,000 fans packed the United Center in Chicago. Michelle Franzen, ABC News.
5: The Justice Department says it arrested 28 people in Nigeria and Ghana, allegedly responsible for scamming hundreds of Americans. Dave Packer, ABC News.
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15: From the WMAY newsroom, I'm Mike Windmacher. The state of Illinois is making $1.8 million available to farmers and businesses through a grant to expand access to locally produced food. The funding was announced last week by Governor J.B. Pritzker and the Illinois Department of Agriculture. Eligible projects under the Local Food Infrastructure Program include refrigerated vehicles, livestock processing equipment, and community kitchens. The program was established last year and has distributed more than $4 million. Grant applications are available until November 2nd through the Illinois Department of Agriculture. Current Lieutenant Governor and Senate candidate Juliana Stratton got a former president's endorsement on Monday as Barack Obama officially endorsed her for the Senate. The endorsement is not surprising as Obama supported Stratton's 2016 run for state representative and helped campaign for Illinois Governor J.B. Pritzker and Stratton in 2018 in Urbana and Chicago. Stratton is facing off against Republican Don Tracy in the race to replace Dick Durbin. For more news, visit WMAY.com.
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17: Here's your updated News Channel 20 Storm Team forecast. Thunderstorms likely overnight, otherwise cloudy skies. Lows dip down to about 69, winds out of the west, 5 to 10 miles per hour. Cloudy skies again Wednesday. Chance for storms, high temperatures reach up to 77. I'm meteorologist Laura Lockwood on 97.7 and 970 WMAY, Springfield's News and Talk. Currently, it's 81 degrees.
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1: And welcome back. George Norrie along with Rod Roddenberry as we talk about Star Trek and his father Gene as well. When a Star Trek fan comes up to you, Rod, what do they most want to know?
4: Usually the first question is, you know, I didn't know Gene had a son. They often want to know about my father, and of course, often a favorite episode that I have. I've gone to so many Star Trek conventions, and I've been to so many events that the people I know, a lot of the fans in the Star Trek community, I certainly don't know all of them, and there's new ones certainly all the time, but you know, I think of the largest convention that I go to. And it's the one in Las Vegas, and I've been going for, I was a little kid there. And so I've grown up with these people. And so when I go to these things, I honestly go and I hang out with friends. The questions I generally get are the ones that I said, but it's usually just catching up on ideas and life. Truly.
1: Did your father write many of the scripts for the show?
4: You know, my father, Bob Justman, who was a producer on the original series and Next Generation, and I interviewed him once, and he did say, my father wasn't necessarily a great writer, but he was a philosopher. And so it was about the conveying of ideas. So the answer is, did my father write a lot of the shows? No, he had a lot of writers write a lot of the shows. He did write a number of them. And something that he did, which did upset a number of writers, is he would rewrite writers, meaning he was the executive of the show. They would write something that didn't really fit or needed some modification to fit within the Star Trek vision, and he would rewrite it. And that can be very, very insulting to writers. The ones that are in the industry and know that this is what's done can handle it, but there's others who can't. And that ruffled a number of feathers throughout the years.
1: How long do you think your father carried the Star Trek idea in his head before he committed it down to paper?
4: You know, that I love that you asked that question, because once again, another interview, a gentleman by the name of Chris Knopf, who was a writing buddy with my father, probably back in the 50s and early 60s, told me a story of he and my father went to a baseball game, a Dodger game. And I would have guessed this was 63, somewhere around that time. And my father started telling him this idea he had for a show that was a varied crew on board a dirigible, a blimp, going from city to city and town to town, solving problems. And, you know, he kind of postulates that this was the incarnation or the genesis of Star Trek. So I find that very fascinating that it found its roots in a dirigible going from town to town with it. You know, he said a varied crew. So the idea was there. It just had to move a few more miles up into the atmosphere and beyond.
1: Let's take some calls for you. Mike in Denver to get us started. Hey, Michael, go ahead.
5: Hi, George. Good morning. So great to be with you. Thank you for taking my call. And Mr. Roddenberry, first of all, I just want to say,
4: yes,
5: it is such an honor and privilege to speak with you. You've done an amazing job of carrying on your father's legacy, and thank you so much, first of all.
4: Thank you, Mike.
5: And absolutely. And something I wanted to bring up tonight, Star Trek, the animated series, you know, which the series
4: yes,
5: kind of made for kids, you know, but actually it had some real kind of foundational Star Trek stories, I think, that really I think was kind of a bold adaptation of the storytelling from the original, you know, Star Trek series. And that really shined through, I thought, on screen. And, you know, I was wondering if you could just talk about what your father's vision for Star Trek, the animated series was. And what were some of your takeaways from watching that series kind of years later compared to when it was first released?
4: Well, I am so glad, Michael, that you brought up the animated series, because that is another Star Trek that gets easily dismissed. And I know that because I dismissed it for probably 35 years of my life, because it just, the animation wasn't done very well. And so I just never believed it was worthwhile. And then 35 years into my life, I actually watched it. We have a podcast called Mission Log. And in that, we go through and analyze every single episode of every single show, and of course got to the animated series. And I was like, all right, fine, I'll watch these 22-minute episodes. And you make an excerpt. First of all, they did this because the original series was canceled. And my father was doing everything he can to continue his idea. And so animation somehow became an option. And so he decided to do that. Now, back then, and recent, people think of animation and they think kids. And so they put it, you know, Saturday morning cartoons for kids. But if you've watched some of the episodes, they are not kids shows. These are talking about the death. They talk about the devil. They talk about, you know, topics in ways, and they keep the Star Trek storytelling. The writing was still spectacular. And they treat the devil episode. They say he was basically a misunderstood alien life form, and humanity actually treat him horribly. And anyhow, it goes into the lore, and it just, they do a great job with the stories that give you that other perspective, as you know, that make you reconsider some of your own thinking. And I was blown away by this, and I highly recommend anyone out there who's interested in Star Trek. Yes, the animation is not good, but watch it for the stories. It's quite impressive. So thank you. That's great.
1: Rod, did you get harassed in school when people figured out who you were?
4: You know, no. My friends that I still have today, most of them never watched Star Trek and never cared about Star Trek. I was Rod to them, and I love that. And the people who love me are they know me as Rod, not the son of the creator. I have my best friend, Jules, who runs a company called Otoy. He did love Star Trek. And he and I became fast friends. You know, we were certainly opposites in terms of who we were at that time. But we've really grown to be, I mean, I don't have brothers, so I would call him my brother. He's an incredible human being, and our relationship is not founded on Star Trek. It is certainly, though, something that we talk about often.
1: Next up, let's go to Walter, truck driving in New York, east of the Rockies. Hello, Walter.
6: Hey, George, how you doing? Thank you for having me on.
1: All good.
6: Good.
4: Hey, Walter.
6: Yeah, Rod, I got a couple questions for you. One is, how is it that your father got William Shatner to be in the original Star Trek, and what was it like working with him? And did your father get any ideas from Rod Serling from Twilight Zone?
4: You know, these are great questions, and I'm not going to have answers to them. I was not around when my father, you know, hired William Shatner. But there's a great audio book, or excuse me, I should say album called Inside Star Trek that if you haven't heard, I highly recommend you download and listen to. And it's interviews with a lot of these people. And it's my father does an interview with Shatner, and it talks about, you know, how he got the role and what it's like to be Kirk and those sorts of things. And it was a great little look behind the curtain at that story and relationship. I never spoke to my father about those things, so I don't know. Because Jeff Hunter was still was the first captain during the Cage. And unfortunately, or fortunately, depending on how you want to look at it, that did not work out. And so William Shatner became available. And, you know, my father hired him. And the rest is, you know, history, so to speak.
1: And I would guess, Rod, that Twilight Zone made William Shatner noticeable to your dad, as it did to a lot of entry-level stars at the time. I know it made Robert Redford a superstar.
4: You're absolutely right, and I forgot to speak to that question. You know, I know my father had admiration for Rod Serling and Twilight Zone, and I'm unaware of a friendship between them. Certainly, I don't think they were at odds with each other. I'm just unaware of them hanging out or anything to that effect. But, you know, that is the other show that really gets you to think, look at things in a different way. And so I'm a huge fan of that as well.
1: I got to get you to meet Mark Zakri when I get back to Los Angeles, who is a former expert in the Twilight Zone, but he's also doing a program called Space Command, which you'd get a kick out of.
4: Yes, I have heard. I look forward to learning more about it.
1: He's got our buddy Billy Mumy from Twilight Zone in it.
4: Yes, that's right. That's right.
1: It's a good guy. Let's go to Gordon in Plant City,
4: thank you,
1: Florida.
4: Walter.
1: Gordy, we saw your email. Go ahead.
7: Oh, well, George, thank you for acknowledging my email. And Rod, thank you for clicking the little button that says send Gordon the receipt. As you know, Star Trek Continues and Star Trek New Voyages were the main two, or almost the only two, fan films picked up to continue the five-year mission. Now, I'm not affiliated with Star Trek Continues, but it's a good fan film. But I wanted to number one, thank you for all that you do. But number two, after J. Alec West passed on, we're all friends with Peter Walker, the international webmaster, James Colley, Charles Root, and the other actors that participated. As you know, the Sulu actor, Walter Koenig and George Takei and Grace Lee Whitney, and then the guy that played in that Planet Killer, I can't remember his name. They were original actors that appeared there. If George would give me permission to give out my website, I'm the only remaining American webmaster that still hosts downloads for that fan film series. George, can I give out my website?
1: Go ahead, Gordy.
7: Okay, everyone, if you go to either GordonWatts.com or GordonWayneWatts.com and look near the very top, there's a little navigation bar that says Star Trek, Star Trek New Voyages, or Star Trek Phase 2. And when you click on that, it'll take you down there. By the way, they're backed up in the Wayback Machine, okay, if I ever go down. But if you click on that, it'll take you to my page. And when you click on that, you can download the things. Now, they're copyrighted and all that, but it's for non-profit purposes. And I would like to just ask you what your thoughts are on the various fan films the cartoon, my friend Mike the Millennial. You mentioned the cartoons. I love that. The quality or no quality, I loved them all. I'm going to hang on the line in case you have a question for me, Rod. Have I ever crossed your path, or have you ever heard of Gordon Wayne Watts before in Plant?
4: You'll have to forgive me there if there is a chance that we met and I don't remember. I'm sometimes pretty terrible with names. So if we have met in the past and I don't remember, my apologies.
1: I think if you met Gordy, you would have remembered him, Rod.
4: Certainly. to answer the question, you know what? I was always a huge fan of the fan films, and I was loosely involved with both of the big ones that he mentioned. And by involved, I mean I was certainly a supporter. I want to take zero credit. I did nothing to make them happen. I just was a supporter of them in various ways. And this was in a time when there was no real Star Trek on the air. And so I have always, whenever you have something and there is a fan group that wants to support it and help create it and truly loves it, my belief is, well, support that. If you're not doing anything with it, encourage and support that. You can put your rules down. They can't make money off of it. They can't profit, but they can do this, that, and the other thing. Let's encourage fandom to love this. I hate to call it a franchise, but to love this franchise. And to some degree, they did that eventually. And I've always loved these fan films, and they're well written and well acted, and the sets are spectacular. So, I also recommend people check these out. They're a lot of fun to watch.
1: Rod, Tom's got some info on that the Twilight Zone episode that made Shatner of a whole household name.
8: Oh, Tommy? Yeah. So, Rod, I don't know if you saw it. It was called Nightmare at 20,000 Feet, and he's this nervous guy on this airplane, and he kept looking, seeing this horrible monster on the wing, but the lady flying with him said, "What are you talking about?"
1: That came out in 63, didn't it, Tommy?
8: It sure did. Yeah, it was episode 3, actually. Yeah, season 5, episode 3.
4: And Shatner wasn't a part of it, but of course the remake back in the 80s, which, you know, had the unfortunate tragedy with it. But I do remember it from both that and the movie that came out.
1: How do you think your dad would handle today's television technology with the new digital computer era?
4: My father, what was incredible is my father, both intellectually and, well, I guess mostly intellectually, he really lived 50 years in the future. And by that, I mean some of the, if you go back 50 years or 100 years and you look at what we're doing today and think about what would seem asinine to people back then and against morals and ethics, but things that we take for granted today, we'll take that same mindset and jump 50 years or 100 years out and look at the things that we bicker about today and the things that we think are issues and the things that offend us and make us upset. My father already had the mindset of, well, in 100 years, it's going to be commonplace. In 100 years, it's going to be normalized. So why don't we just start shifting our thinking in that direction a bit? So I really think just my father, he just knew humanity and he knew we were going to evolve and look at things differently. And was just on many levels already there. Didn't have every answer, but he was certainly exploring the future already in his head.
1: And he was just a kid during World War II, wasn't he? When he was a pilot?
4: No. Well, you're absolutely right. Sorry, a kid. You're absolutely right. They are all kids. Yes, he was. I don't know what if it was 18 or 21 or I don't know what it was. I can't do the math in my head that quickly, but yeah. He was a kid.
1: Where was he born?
4: More as a kid than I certainly ever have. He was born in Texas. Why is the town escaping my? Oh my God! He was in Texas. Everyone out there is yelling at me right now because they all know it and I forgot.
1: Did you know his parents?
4: Did I know his parents? You know what? I knew his mother. His father had passed away already. So I only knew his mother, his sister, and his brother. And they were all great people, and we've lost all of them, unfortunately, since. But, yeah.
1: What is the greatest accolade that you could remember for your father, Rod?
4: El Paso, Texas. Sorry. The greatest accolade? The greatest accolade? The greatest accolade, I think, and he might agree, was The Next Generation. Because, you know, my father created the original series, and that was deemed a failure. That was only three seasons. And the fact that it came into syndication and did so well that the studio came knocking on his door and says, will you do another one? We will let you do it with your vision and your idea. I don't think many people, if any, ever really get that. That is them saying, you know what? We want you to do it again. We need you to do it again. And he got the chance to do it again. And I grew up with The Next Generation. I think he got to do the version of Star Trek he always wanted to do. Again, it had flaws, as anything does. But ultimately, The Next Generation was, and I think still today, is the most popular Star Trek TV series.
1: Without a doubt, it was one great show, and it came on strong. As you said, not in the ratings, but it sure did for identity for people. We're going to come back with you, Rod, and take final calls in just a moment with Rod Roddenberry as we talk about his father and Star Trek on Coast to Coast AM.
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0: From the WMAY newsroom, I'm Mike Windmacher. Current Lieutenant Governor and Senate candidate Juliana Stratton got a former president's endorsement on Monday as Barack Obama officially endorsed her for the Senate. The endorsement is not surprising as Obama supported Stratton's 2016 run for state representative and helped campaign for Illinois Governor J.B. Pritzker and Stratton in 2018 in Urbana and Chicago. Stratton is facing off against Republican Don Tracy in the race to replace Dick Durbin. IDOT reminds Illinoisans that fall is the peak deer mating season and to be cautious while driving for deer on the road, especially during twilight or nighttime. Last year, 41% of crashes involving deer in Illinois occurred in October, November, and December, with November being the highest risk month. IDOT offered up some safe driving tips for deer mating season, including scanning the sides of the road for eye shine, the reflection of the headlights shine in their eyes. Slow down if you see a deer as they move in groups and anticipate that others will follow. Most importantly, don't veer for deer. Avoid swerving into the opposite lanes of traffic or off the road. The state of Illinois is making $1.8 million available to farmers and businesses through a grant program to expand access to locally produced food. The funding was announced last week by Governor J.B. Pritzker and the Illinois Department of Agriculture. Eligible projects under the Local Food Infrastructure Program include refrigerated vehicles, livestock processing equipment, and community kitchens. The program was established last year and has distributed more than $4 million. Grant applications are available until November 2nd through the Illinois Department of Agriculture. For more news, visit WMAY.com.
1: Springfield Mayor Misty Buescher presents week 9 of the high school football season, the final week of the regular season. We started off with U High and Springfield High. Thursday night, Top of Frank's pregame at 6:30 and the kickoff at 7 with Tim and Roop. 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
2: Here's your updated News Channel 20 Storm Team forecast. Thunderstorms likely overnight, otherwise cloudy skies. Lows dip down to about 69, winds out of the west, 5 to 10 miles per hour. Cloudy skies again Wednesday. Chance for storms. High temperatures reach up to 77. I'm meteorologist Laura Lockwood on 97.7 and 970 WMAY, Springfield's News and Talk. 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
2: 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Next hour, Ross Allison back with us to talk about haunted prisons on Coast to Coast. 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
2: And welcome back to our final segment. George Norrie with you, Rod Roddenberry with us. Rod, do you get many comments about the episode, The Trouble with Tribbles?
14: You know, I don't get any, I don't get too many specifically, but of course it's a fan favorite because it's one of the few ones that's, you know, somewhat comedic.
2: And those little animals are fluffy and cute, aren't they?
14: They are. They were an adorable, easy, cost-effective addition to the original series. And of course they've been with Star Trek ever since. And again, as we were referencing the animated series, we get to learn a little bit more, and I forgot which episode, but in there about them. And so I'm glad they were able to do that.
2: Let's go to Bill in Los Angeles to get us started. Go ahead, Bill.
15: How you doing, George?
2: Good.
15: Hey, George, by the way, this flip phone I'm talking to you on right now is identical to the communicator that Captain Kirk used.
2: I love that.
14: Yeah. That's awesome. Yes, but it has better the Enterprise communicator still had better service.
15: Yeah, Rod, I'm a former newspaper writer, and my dad also was a 20-year-old pilot from Texas in the Army Air Forces.
14: Oh, nice.
15: Yeah, during World War II, and he died age 70 in 91. So I was struck by the parallels there with my own dad. Yeah,
14: absolutely. Yeah,
15: small world. But I was going to ask you before I ask about The Trouble with Tribbles, which I think George must have seen that on the screen, because that was going to be something I was going to ask about. In 1966, I saw my first Star Trek as a 9-year-old, and it was one where Dr. McCoy rather falls in love with a beautiful lady who morphs into an ugly monster who sucks the red corpuscles out of her victim's blood and leaves these sucker marks all over their bodies, and it scared me so much. It scared me so much, I had to go into my parents' room. I couldn't sleep.
14: Yeah, that was one of the second pilots. I think that's the Man Trap, and they the salt suckers. And they could shapeshift and take the form of anything that you know, any man or person needed to see at that moment. And for a lot of the men, it was women in their lives and attractive women. So they could lure them in and, of course, suck the salt out of them. Yeah. And that's a freaky one. You're right. Absolutely right.
15: My main question was, did your father have a reaction when Star Wars came out in 1977 and basically lifted that Trouble with Tribbles scene for the barroom shootout? I mean, I thought I was watching Star Trek when that scene came on the screen. Was there a reaction to that?
14: I have never put those two together, even though, as you say them, they make perfect sense on some level. No, I am unaware of anything. I know my father had incredible respect for George Lucas and Star Wars. And it was, you know, it was Star Wars that got, you know, got Star Trek back on the air. It was Star Wars that Paramount looked at the time and said, wait a second, don't we have some sci-fi like this? And they said, well, let's get, you know, Gene Roddenberry to write the movie at the time. And so, you know, they were expecting Gene Roddenberry to write Star Trek as a Star Wars, an action adventure. And I think, you know, those of us who have seen the motion picture, the first Star Trek movie, it is quite the opposite of an action adventure movie.
2: And there's a Museum of Narrative Arts in L.A. that the George Lucas has established, isn't it?
14: There is. I've heard it's quite spectacular. It's close to downtown. It's the visuals are incredible. I can't wait to go.
2: Is there going to be a Roddenberry Museum?
14: No, short answer, certainly not like that. Not anytime soon. Not in my lifetime. And, you know, that's the interesting. Star Wars has its spaceships and battles and your action figures because the characters had action. Star Trek was, you know, a little bit more intellectual. So, you know, the most you would do is have a Kirk and Spock action figure. And what would they do? I think they would just have a conversation. So Star Trek, I don't think appealed to the fun toy youth market as much. And therefore, doesn't have as much of those items to put on display. It certainly has a lot of creative content from the shows to have there. But, you know, I think one day something might happen, but it won't be. I don't think it'll be in my lifetime.
2: Beam me up, Scotty. I love that line.
14: Yeah, that's one of the classics.
2: Cornelius, let's go to Louisiana. Hello there, Mr. Lewis.
16: All right, George. Look, Mr. Roddenberry, I got to tell you a story, and I told
14: yes,
16: Tommy.
14: Sir.
16: And boy, you got great callers. Of course, Mike is one of my friends, and Gordy from Plant City, Florida.
14: Nice.
16: I'm having to be African American, and Uhura on the show, he was going to leave the show and join the civil rights movement. And Martin Luther King, who came here, and my mom and dad, they went to see him and stuff. He told Uhura with Lieutenant Uhura, Michelle Nichols, to stay on the show because you're showing a positive image for African Americans and that they can do anything that, of course, white Americans could do. And I'm so glad she stayed on the show. Of course, she's passed now, but she was really showed what African Americans can do. But I'm going to tell you one more quick story. We had a big science fiction convention here in Alexandria, Louisiana in 1999, and Major Barrett was the guest speaker and everything. And, of course, she plays the nurse in the original Star Trek, and she became the computer voice and the other actor. I can't think of what she was. She was a telepathic woman.
14: Oh, she was Luoxana Troy. Luoxana Troy.
16: Yes, there you go. See, I couldn't remember. I'm 65 years old, but I've been watching Star Trek since I was a little child, and my dad loved it too. We both watched it together. And you got another thing, like George is going to talk about haunted prisons next. The inmates love Star Trek. They're captive audience, sir, and they really love Star Trek. But anyway, they premiered that episode, I believe, with the Borg. So they premiered that episode. We were the first ones to see it here in Alexandria in 1999.
14: Nice.
16: I just really love Star Trek, really love you, Dad. I'm so glad George had you on. And MeTV and H&I really did a good special on your dad and Star Trek.
14: I thank you. I thank you very much. You know, I love you said what you said because you talked about, you know, whether it was prisoners or you or, you know, I have met people from all around the world, from all walks of life, from all cultures, from all social economic backgrounds. And what I have always found amazing and beautiful about Star Trek is it doesn't matter where you're from or who you are. Watching a show that paints a picture of a united future for our species, where we are all equal, is something that resonates with everyone. It's a commonality that we all share through Star Trek. And it could be a warring nation. It could be a culture that you find backwards. But, you know, there are people in those cultures who look at the future and say, you know, we look forward to a future where we're all united. And that is the beautiful message in Star Trek.
2: And Rod, your father was way ahead of himself with race relations, wasn't he?
14: Yes, sir. Yes, sir. He even before Star Trek, he had a show called The Lieutenant. And one of the, you know, this is unconfirmed, but one of the episodes that got that show canceled because it was done in partnership with the military was an episode that revealed racism on the military base. And it was a black officer and, of course, a white officer. And it dealt with the racism. And it showed the military in less than a perfect a light. And so they were not happy with that. And shortly after the show was canceled. So he was making statements long before Star Trek.
2: Who was that one television executive, Rod, that gave your father the big break?
14: I'm glad you brought that up, too. None other than the incredible Lucille Ball. Without Lucille Ball taking a risk on my father, Star Trek may have never been made because he had shown it to all the big studios, and he finally got a opportunity to share it at Desilu, which was Desi Arnaz and Lucille Ball. And I think this was after they had already separated, so it was Lucy that was there. And she took the risk. And not only that, the first episode that he presented, the studio executives said no to. And she gave them the money to do one more. She said she gave Gene an opportunity to do a second pilot, which was unheard of back then. And I think is fairly unheard of today in many walks of the entertainment industry. So she was as much, if not more, of a visionary in her own way.
2: Was she part of the television pitch to the network? NBC, I believe, right?
14: Yes. Well, she's the one that represented it and took it to that. So, yeah. She definitely did that. That's yeah.
2: Right. Mark in Roseville, California. Mark, go for it.
17: Yeah, Rod.
14: Yes, sir.
17: Do you know anything about Deneb? And did your father ever talk to you about Deneb?
14: The short answer is no.
2: What is Deneb, Mark?
14: Thank you for asking. I don't know.
17: See, and here it says the location of Deneb in the Milky Way galaxy was labeled in a star chart that was in Captain James T. Kirk's quarters aboard the USS Enterprise. You don't know nothing about Deneb?
14: I unfortunately don't know anything about it. I now recognize the name that I'm sure I heard in one of my astronomy classes way back, but I know nothing about it.
2: Probably wrote it into one of the scripts somewhere, I would guess.
14: Yeah, Where No Man Has Gone Before. I'm looking it up right now.
2: Are any of the writers still alive, Rod?
14: Absolutely. I'm proud to call myself, I hope, a friend. With a number of them, but we have lost a lot of them. I'm trying to find. I feel like an idiot here. There's a number of writers, but one in particular I just saw, David Gerald. My God, David, I'm sorry if you hear this. David Gerald is he wrote The Trouble with Tribbles, and he is an out of the box thinker too. And he likes to challenge viewers and readers because the things that he writes are usually about something. And he had a lot to do with the format and structure and what the next generation became. And unfortunately, he was not given the proper credit for his contributions to that. And we've been able to talk about that a bit. And it's been nice to get... It's been nice to talk to these people and learn their sides of the story. And it's all part of my continually evolving growth and knowledge of Star Trek. But he's a fantastic human being.
2: How old would he be about now? 80, 90?
14: No. Yeah, well, you know what? He looks incredibly young. To be honest, I haven't asked his age. I'm sure we could all look it up online. But he looks quite young. So I almost hate saying 50, 60, maybe 60 something, because he's got to be older than me. But he doesn't come across elderly at all.
2: Well, Star Trek was 60 years old. For him to write it, he must have been at least 20, right?
14: I think you're right. And by doing the math, he must be older. But I've never paid attention to that. Yeah.
2: Let's go to Pennsylvania for one quick question. Lewis, go ahead, Lewis.
16: Thanks for taking my call, George. Rod, I have a comment and question. My comment is that I thought the best of the original series was Mirror Mirror, where Captain and Kirk, them going that they come back to the Enterprise and they're in an alternative universe, yep. And all the, you know, Spock's evil and he has the goatee and stuff. But my question for you, Rod, was your dad wrote a great screenplay for a movie called Pretty Maids All in a Row, and it was directed by the great French director Roger Vadim, who was married to Jane Fonda, who directed the movie Barbarella. It was also a launching pad for three actors of the movie. Rock Hudson did Big Bill and a Wife after that, Angie Dickinson did The Police Story, right. And Telly Savalas and Kojak. Did he ever talk about that movie? Okay, thanks, George.
2: Thanks, yeah. Lewis.
14: Lewis, thank you very much for that. I feel ill-equipped. I don't know much about Pretty Maids All in a Row. I've seen it a long time ago. I know my father, as high as some of us might put him on a pedestal, and as I stated earlier, he was just a flawed human being. He by no means had all the answers and by no means was right about everything. But he was also a man, and he liked the ladies. And my understanding is this show was maybe not his proudest work, but it dabbled in sex and female. And females. So I know nothing beyond that.
2: Well, Rod, thank you for bringing the story of your father to us. Gene Roddenberry, anything you need, you stay in touch with us. This is fantastic. The story of Star Trek and how it all started. Up next, haunted prisons right here in the United States.
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1: The governor is in New Mexico raising money for a candidate for governor there. The same New Mexico that's fourth in the 2008 primary list for president. He's running. We all know it. Alexi Janulius is running for re-election and mayor of Chicago at the same time. 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
6: ABC News, I'm Dave Packer. The Vatican confirming Pope Leo has lung cancer. Earlier on Tuesday, the pontiff underwent surgery to remove the lower lobe of his right lung. ABC's Tom Sophie Borges is in Rome.
7: The Vatican is saying the surgery was successful. So, you know, we'll have to wait and see. We know now that Pope Leo is not going to be carrying out official meetings for the next week. He is expected to remain in Gemelli Hospital to recover from that surgery for about a week.
6: Cornell University now banning all fraternity parties for the rest of the year. This amid public outcry over an alleged rape inside a fraternity house in 2024. Kimberly Guilfoyle, the Trump administration's ambassador to Greece, has resigned. The news comes following allegations of misconduct by a Trump political donor. Federal judge Tuesday extending an order blocking the Trump administration from banning reporters for CNN, MS Now, and Politico from the White House. This is ABC News. The Treasury Department says it's imposing $1.2 billion in fines on Bank of America for allegedly violating anti-money laundering and sanctions laws. Bank of America says in a statement that financial crime compliance is serious and they're responsible for getting it right. A new round of layoffs for a popular grocery store.
8: Kroger has announced 3,000 people are going to be let go over the course of the next 3 years. CEO Greg Foran says the grocery store company must adapt and take advantage of technology. Last month, he released a new AI strategy for Kroger, which included a plan to have AI agents handle planning, shopping, and purchasing decisions for customers. Kroger is coming off a failed merger with Albertsons, which was at the center of antitrust lawsuits from the SEC and the states of Colorado and Washington. Mike DeBusky, ABC News.
6: The Justice Department says CVS has agreed to pay $315 million to resolve allegations that the company broke the law in filling opioid prescriptions. Dave Packer, ABC News.
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15: From the WMAY newsroom, I'm Mike Windmacher. The state of Illinois is making $1.8 million available to farmers and businesses through a grant to expand access to locally produced food. The funding was announced last week by Governor J.B. Pritzker and the Illinois Department of Agriculture. Eligible projects under the Local Food Infrastructure Program include refrigerated vehicles, livestock processing equipment, and community kitchens. The program was established last year and has distributed more than $4 million. Grant applications are available until November 2nd through the Illinois Department of Agriculture. Current Lieutenant Governor and Senate candidate Juliana Stratton got a former president's endorsement on Monday as Barack Obama officially endorsed her for the Senate. The endorsement is not surprising as Obama supported Stratton's 2016 run for state representative and helped campaign for Illinois Governor J.B. Pritzker and Stratton in 2018 in Urbana and Chicago. Stratton is facing off against Republican Don Tracy in the race to replace Dick Durbin. For more news, visit WMAY.com.
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18: Here's your updated News Channel 20 Storm Team forecast. Thunderstorms likely overnight, otherwise cloudy skies. Lows dip down to about 69, winds out of the west, 5 to 10 miles per hour. Cloudy skies again Wednesday. Chance for storms, high temperatures reach up to 77. I'm meteorologist Laura Lockwood on 97.7 and 970 WMAY, Springfield's News and Talk. 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
1: There are about 1,800 prisons in the United States. How many of them are haunted? We'll find out when we talk with Ross Allison in just a moment on Coast to Coast AM. 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
1: Welcome back. George Norrie with you, paranormal investigator, author, lecturer, and founder of A Ghost. Ross Allison back with us has spent more than 35 years investigating the strange and unexplained. He has investigated some of the world's most famous haunted locations, written more than a dozen books, and appeared on numerous paranormal television programs, including his award-winning docuseries, Parasense. And one of his books is called Haunted Prisons. One of the topics we'll be talking about tonight. Ross, welcome back. How have you been?
4: Been good. It's good to be back, George.
1: Keeping those ghosts off you?
4: I try. I do try, I tell you.
1: So we've got about 1,800 prisons in the United States. Roughly how many do you think are haunted?
4: Oh, God. I wouldn't be surprised if all of them are haunted. You think of just the kind of personalities that go in and out of these prisons and the horrible conditions that they suffer, or even what they even do onto themselves. You know, there's so much energy in these places that, like I said, it wouldn't be surprising if all of them have some ghost stories.
1: Now, you've covered a lot of paranormal stories. How did you get involved in haunted prisons?
4: Well, it was when me and David Weatherly were working on our book series, we were talking about a lot of places that we both have had the opportunity to investigate ourselves. And a lot of it was prisons, due to a lot of the stories that we had encountered and even experienced when we had these opportunities to do some of these investigations. So as we were developing the Haunted series, prisons just fell in line with a lot of the stuff that we were working on.
1: What is the most haunted prison that's out there?
4: Oh, God. That's a tough one. I knew you'd ask that one. And it's, you know, for me, it's, you know, all about right place, right time. You know, when you do a lot of these investigations, a lot of these places can claim to be the most haunted. And of course, when you go there, you don't always have these unique encounters that you're hoping for. But I'd have to say with the stories alone, You know, some of these, like, you know, Alcatraz, I would say is a pretty good one. Brushy Mountain Prison. You know, I've had the opportunity to investigate that one and have had some amazing experiences. But there are some prisons that unfortunately don't allow, you know, investigations, even though they've been shut down and they're still standing, that I would love to even investigate, like Holmesburg Prison in Philadelphia. And I'm more than happy to talk about that one, too. That's a place that I would love to have the opportunity to investigate.
1: What makes a prison haunted, Ross?
4: Well, and as I briefly kind of was talking about it in our introduction there, it's a lot of these energies that go in and out of these places. You know, you think about, you know, a lot of these men that have been imprisoned who have died there. And I always thought to think that maybe some of these souls judge themselves and they're too afraid to be judged and want to move on. So they linger. They don't cross over. And then you have the situation where long-term prisoners who have had the opportunity of parole and find out that they can't adjust to the other side of life outside of prison. And so they are more than happy to commit crimes to find themselves back in the prison system. So I think that's another reason why a place could be haunted, because they don't want to leave. And then you've got situations where there's territorial issues. Some prisoners obtain this dominance, kind of like gang leaders, mob bosses, and they have this power and authority in the prison system, and they are afraid to give that up if they're ever released or even in death. So they choose to stay and hang on to that dominance that they have. And then, of course, when you're dealing with a prison system, everything is by schedule. You know, everything has to be routine. You know, you're fed at the same time. You get up at the same time. You have to do your job, your chores at the same time. And so when you have this lifestyle of routine, we believe that that triggers a lot of residual hauntings as well, where these things happen like clockwork. And so I think that could contribute to some of the hauntings that we experience in prisons. But then most of all is, you know, you also have this, I hate to use the word evil, but there is these individuals in the world that have no remorse for what they've done to another human being. And so I think that mentality can still linger when they've passed on, and when they're in this prison system and they die there, then I think that soul still carries on and still holds on to that anger. So it's I think it's a combination of those few things that cause a prison to be haunted.
1: Ross, you mentioned Holmesburg, Pennsylvania. Some horrendous things happened in that prison system that was closed in the 1990s, opened in the 1800s. But didn't they conduct pharmaceutical experiments on the inmates?
4: Oh, my God, yes. That's one of the reasons why I thought it was an interesting place to investigate. But it's not only just the experiments, and I can talk about that in a bit here, but I think one of the reasons why I feel it's probably one of the more haunted prisons is because of what else took place there. You're talking about back in, what was it, 1938, I believe. August of 1938, there was a very unfortunate event called the Bake Oven Deaths, or the Klondike Killings. Now, the Klondike was a building just on the property that was alone. It was a small brick building. It had 12 cells. I think they were 9 by 5. And they had, each of them had their own toilet, but it was what they called a hopper. And if you're not familiar with a hopper, that's where the toilet and the sink share the same system. So where we have our standard toilets, where the tank is actually where you would have your sink. So the same water system would flow through the toilet. So basically what water you drank was used down to flush the toilet. And the toilets would flush maybe once a day because the guards had control of whenever they could flush the toilets. So you had to deal with that in these tiny little cells. So this was kind of like their solitary confinement. So whenever a prisoner was being punished, they'd be put in the Klondike. Well, the Klondike also had a bunch of radiators on the opposite wall of all those 12 cells. So you had these, you know, heated radiators along the opposite wall with only tiny little windows above the radiators. And so what they would do is to punish some of these men is they would turn the heat up. And so you're basically in a sauna the whole time you're in the Klondike. Well, what had happened in August of 1938 was a riot had started up. And it was all about the bad food conditions they had at this prison. And so it was basically they had to eat the same food every day. And so they just demanded, you know, better quality food and more options. And so after the riots, it was a fasting, a starvation riot as well. So they starved themselves for a while as well because they refused to eat. But they found that there was four men that led this riot. And so those four men was basically put in the Klondike for the weekend. Well, after the first night, of course, these men were, you know, screaming and complaining about how hot it was, you know, please, you know, turn down, you know, the heat or give us some more water. Because again, the only water they got was a small portion of water. And once you drink that water, it went down into the toilet system. Jeez. So, yeah. So they're just complaining about this. Well, on the second night, the guards were annoyed with their complaints, and so they turned the heat up. And this caused the hissing of the steam to be much louder to drown out their complaints and screaming. And they said it got so hot in there that the men became delirious. I mean, some of the men were screaming out for their mother to help them.
1: Yeah, it must have been 100 plus, right?
4: Oh, yeah. Oh, yeah. So one man was banging his head against the cell doors, just trying to commit suicide. You know, one man passed out. It was so bad in those conditions. They were drinking their own toilet water just to try and survive. And by the third day, when they went to go retrieve the men, they were all four dead. Oh, they had slowly been cooked to death. They said that the rooms, the cells has gotten so hot that the iron bars burned their flesh. And it got over to, I said, 200 degrees. That's 12 degrees just before boiling. Yeah.
1: Did they come back to haunt the facility?
4: Well, luckily, after that situation, media got involved and they did shut down the Klondike. And actually, the officers and guards that were involved in that incident, a few of them actually went to prison. I think they had to serve about 3 to 4 years for that incident. But it was torn down after that. But they do claim that if you happen to walk by that area where the Klondike once stood, because they had torn it down, you could actually still hear the men screaming or even the smells of flesh cooking. They said it's pretty horrid. But that would be one reason to investigate that place. But yeah, let's talk about those experiments that they did. That was pretty horrific as well.
1: And how did they get away with that?
4: Well, back in the day, they didn't have laws that prevented scientific experiments on human beings.
1: And prisoners had no rights, right?
4: Well, yeah, exactly. You had that. But this also, what made it more feasible was the fact that they were willing to do it because they got paid from $1 up to $300 per experiment. And back in that day, if you could at least pay 10% of your for what was it to get out of prison early. If you could
1: pay early release.
4: If you could pay the 10%, you could be released out of prison. And so it just made it more feasible for people to be willing to do these chemical experiments that they were doing on the prisoners. And I mean, they're talking about, you know, situations where they were doing, they had peeled.
1: Did the prisoners volunteer?
4: Yes, they were all willing to do this just for that money. Yeah. So we're talking about situations where one guy had the skin, one layer of it on the skin of his back peeled back so that they could put like acid on his back.
1: Oh, geez.
4: Yeah. The tortures, it was pure torture for a lot of these men. They're also talking about situations where they, an entire cell block volunteered to be exposed to Kung Fu, Hong Kong flu, poison ivy, poison oak. This is so that the government could test for chemical warfare. They're willing to do that. So the government was involved in this as well. You had of the prisoners.
1: Were the guards making money on the side too?
4: It's very possible. I could imagine so. You also had situations where they were sewing dead organs onto prisoners' backs to see if they could regenerate. So, yeah, these guys went through a lot of torture. And so it was basically shortly after that, what was it? I think 1974, it was considered a cruel practice. And so by 1995, believe it or not, is when they actually
1: closed that.
4: Stopped
1: place,
4: doing it.
1: Right?
4: Yeah. Yeah.
1: What is it now? It's empty, isn't it?
4: No. In fact, they still do training every so often when they have situations where prisons are overcrowded. They can open up certain of the cell blocks to use those. So part of it still is considered a prison, but most of it is used for offices and for training. So that's one of the reasons why I haven't personally been able to have the opportunity to investigate it, because it is still an active building.
1: How big is the facility?
4: Oh, gosh. It is smaller than Eastern State, which is its sister prison. I do know that. I think it was considered to be up to 1,200 prisoners by the time it closed. And, you know, we're talking Eastern State was easily over 3,000.
1: I've been to Eastern State. I think Capone was there, wasn't he?
4: Oh, yeah. Eastern State is actually one of the first prisons I ever investigated. In fact, I did that for the Discovery Channel. This was back in 2003, before even Ghost Hunters aired on Sci-Fi Channel. We were filming for Discovery Channel, and they set me and my team out there to spend the night at Eastern State Penitentiary. And, oh, my God, what an amazing place that was. You know, of course, you know, that is the start of our prison system is Eastern State.
1: You know, is there a prison system, Ross, that you would not spend the night?
4: I would never turn down the opportunity to spend the night in a haunted place, no matter how scary they claim it is. I would love to have the opportunities. Now, I'll be honest, I may not want to investigate alone. I may ask somebody to investigate with me. You're more than welcome to join me, George, if you'd like.
1: I'll get your report later on.
4: But yeah, I think that's just, for me, the curiosity overwhelms any fear that I might have. I just want to hopefully collect the data that helps support what we believe is going on out there.
1: Why do you think a ghostly apparition that died in the prison would want to stay in that prison?
4: Well, I think go ahead.
1: Move on.
4: Yeah, you would think, you know, now you're finally free. you're no longer trapped in this cell or on this property. But I think a lot of it goes down to that one thing that I said, that, you know, as to why a prison is haunted is, you know, you don't know how to move on. You don't know how to leave the prison system because you can't function outside of it, or even that that need to hold on to power. I think that those are what some of the reasons why they don't choose to leave a prison.
1: What is your favorite prison to go to for hauntings?
4: Oh, that's a tough one, because there's been a few that I've had the opportunity to go back multiple times, and I would love to go back. But there are some that I've had the opportunity to do once and had an amazing experience in, and would also love to go back. I would have to say one of my favorites is probably Brushy Mountain Prison.
1: Where's that?
4: That is in Tennessee. And that is a prison that they basically considered the end of the line. So the worst of the worst were put in this prison because they just couldn't control them. So they might as well just have them control themselves. You know, they just basically had run of the prison then, and they basically did the worst that they could to human beings. They figured in this situation, if they had the worst of the worst, they'd probably just kill each other off, is what their thoughts were.
1: Ross, we're going to take a short break. We'll come back and talk more about prisons. Ross's website at ghost.org is linked up at coasttocoastam.com.
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0: not to wear masks or hoods. McHenry University alumnus accused of threatening a campus mass shooting in 2025 and stalking an employee for years pleaded guilty in federal court last week. Capital News Illinois reports 40-year-old Rustin Berkshire of Vincennes, Indiana, was arrested in September 2025 on charges of interstate communication with a threat to injure and stalking. Prosecutors told a federal court in East St. Louis that Berkshire had threatened severe injury to students and staff at McHenry University and also been stalking and harassing a university staff member since September 2018. Area healthcare providers say flu season is starting early in many parts of the country, and now is a good time to schedule a flu shot before the virus spreads locally. Memorial Health Chief Clinical Officer Dr. Ted Clark said getting a flu shot early gives the body time to build protection since it takes about 2 weeks to develop antibodies following vaccination. The Centers for Disease Control and Prevention recommends annual flu vaccinations for most people 6 months and older. For more news, visit WMAY.com.
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5: Here's your updated News Channel 20 Storm Team forecast. Chance for storms overnight, otherwise overcast skies. Lows dip down to about 69. Northwesterly winds around 5 miles per hour. Cloudy skies expected again Wednesday. Chance of thunderstorms. High temperatures reach up to 77. A meteorologist, Laura Lockwood, on 97.7 and 970 WMAY, Springfield's News and Talk. Currently 72.
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0: 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Right now, we've got an episode up there. 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
1: And welcome back, George Norrie, along with Ross Allison. Ross, how many prisons did you visit for the book Haunted Prisons?
9: I probably visited about 10 of them. In the book, we have about 20, so I think David had hit the other 10. And there's a few that we had actually done together. So, yeah, and as you said, there's tons of haunted prisons out there that we still haven't even visited yet.
1: How did the corrections departments welcome you? With open arms?
9: In most cases, yes. A lot of these prisons are now museums, so you can actually go and check them out. And they've been pretty open about their hauntings and strange occurrences happening. So luckily, we've been able to schedule overnight stays and have the opportunity to investigate them. I remember Alcatraz being a great place to check out, and that's open to the public. And there's actually some pretty good ghost stories there. In fact, I had my first physical encounter there after I had started my group, A Ghost. We did a trip down to California. And if anybody's not familiar with Alcatraz's history, it actually started out as a military base before it actually became the prison that it is known of today. Besides, now it's a park, or considered a park. But we were investigating the prison, and they took us into the morgue. Now, this morgue area is not open to the public. So we were the first paranormal team to investigate Alcatraz, and they opened up a lot of sections that weren't open to the public, and the morgue was one of them. Now, the morgue is attached to the underground area where they used to hold the gunpowder back when it used to be a base. And so I was the first to venture down into this basement area. Now, my team was slowly following behind me. But as I entered this basement area, I noticed it just had a dirt floor and just the brick arched walls and ceiling. So I wanted to get a picture of the entrance as members started to filter in. So I'm backing up to take a photo, and I want the widest angle. And as I'm backing up, I feel a hand on my shoulder, and it physically stops me. So I turn to, I'm hoping is one of my members that's stopping me because I'm about ready to step on them. And there's nobody next to me. There's nobody even around me. And I was just baffled by this because I was physically taking a step backwards. I felt a man's hand on my shoulder. I felt, you know, the pressure of his hand, even the fingers, and it physically stopped me as I was backing up. So I was doing everything I could to try to debunk this experience, which we all know was most likely a ghost stopping me. So that was my first physical encounter when I started ghost hunting.
1: Why did the prison system shut down Alcatraz as a prison?
9: Well, a lot of it was just due to the fact that it was so expensive to run. Remember, Alcatraz is an island, and so all the resources had to be pumped out to this island. And it was also becoming a little obsolete as newer prisons were becoming more available and more affordable. So that was the end of Alcatraz, really.
1: Remember the 60-ish movie with Burt Lancaster, The Birdman of Alcatraz?
9: Oh, yes, yes. That was a good one, definitely.
1: Classic.
9: It's got a lot of great stories. You know, I would love to go back to Alcatraz, and I think they're a little more open to the ghost hunts as well.
1: Of all the prisons you've been to, which is the one that you would say is the most haunted?
9: Well, I would have to say Brushy Mountain was probably the most interesting for me. Now, Brushy Mountain, I had the opportunity to be there a couple times. And the second time we were there filming my documentary, Parasense. And with Parasense, you know, we're trying to prove touch. And what was interesting is during two of the experiments that we were doing there, both of the subjects actually got scratched. And what was exciting for me about this is we document our subjects. We look them over before the experiment. You know, we ask them the standard questions, you know, are you feeling any burning marks? Do you have any, you know, scratches or anything that we should be aware of? And then after, right after the experiment, before they leave the chair, we, you know, look them over again and we ask them those same questions again. And two of those situations, bloody scratches appeared on their body. So that for me was a bit overwhelming because I had always heard of these stories where people get scratched. And I've had situations where I thought I might have gotten scratched, but I'm always second guessing myself when I have those encounters. And so to see something that I, you know, was in a controlled experiment with them and know exactly that there was nothing on them before the experiment and then something appears, you know, right at the end of the experiment. How can you explain that? To me, that was just, it was emotional for me, to be honest.
1: Have you ever been in a situation, Ross, where somebody got hurt by a spirit?
9: Well, besides being scratched, I've been in situations where somebody was shoved, almost shoved down the stairs in a situation. Nothing that was, I would say, seriously life-threatening at this point, but I'm not saying that it can't happen. There have been pretty scary situations, and in being in situations where you're in a place such as a prison, where you know that some of these spirits would have no trouble harming an individual.
1: Do you bring any special kind of equipment with you?
9: I try to bring everything. When I do an investigation in a prison or even anywhere, you know, besides, you know, traveling overseas, you got to travel a little lighter. But when I'm investigating anywhere that I have the opportunity to bring as much equipment as I can, I take that opportunity. So, you know, we're talking, you know, high-end cameras, you know, audio equipment. We're talking, you know, meters, our Spectre system, which you may not be familiar with. That's our special paranormal energy computer tracking research equipment. That's a system that runs off of a bunch of different sensors and helps us monitor environments. And then we're talking, you know, all kinds of thermal imaging, you know, thousands upon thousands of dollars that I take on a lot of my investigations.
1: What is your favorite piece of equipment, Ross?
9: Oh, I would have to say my favorite is probably just a really high-end video camera. Just to have the evidence that you can capture visually, it's nice when you can actually see it and go frame by frame to see what exactly it's doing and be able to capture that visual phenomena. So for me, I would always love to have a camera to be able to have that visual idea of what a ghost is.
1: Now, can anybody call a prison system and say, I want to spend the night there?
9: I wish it was that easy. Believe me. Not just anybody. A lot of times, like I said, a lot of these prisons are museums. So if they are a little more open to the ghosts and talk about their places being haunted, then it is a little more easier. Some of them, you know, some places like Eastern State, I think they do ghost tours. In fact, most of the prisons that I've had the opportunity to investigate offer ghost tours, especially around the Halloween season. Or even, let's see, Montana State Prison. That was another good one that has also overnights where you can stay and investigate the system. Brushy Mountain is another very popular one that is open to ghost tours and overnight investigations. Now, it can be costly. You know, be aware of that. Ghost hunting is not cheap anymore. I remember when I started my group back in 2000, a lot of these places were more than welcome to allow us come in and investigate for free. Now, if you want to do an investigation, it's easily going to cost you probably $1,000 or more.
10: Wow.
9: So it gets pretty costly.
1: Do you conduct tours?
9: Do I conduct tours?
1: Right. Or anybody that you know?
9: Well, I do have my tours spooked in Seattle, where we do tours of the Seattle area. I would be more than happy to do some tours in some of these prisons after some of the research that I've done. I would love to be able to tell some of their stories.
1: Does the age of the prison, Ross, have anything to do with the way it's haunted?
9: That's a good question. I would have to say probably not. I think it all just has to do with their history. Sometimes does help, but a lot of times it's just the individuals, the certain people that you've had inside them. What did they do to people? Because like I said, you know, the prison life is a whole different world outside of our own. And some people can do the worst things to other people. I have to say, when me and David wrote the book Haunted Prisons, we definitely had to take a break. It was just so draining on the both of us.
1: That intense.
9: It was, you know, just not just the ghost stories that we were uncovering. It was just the history of some of these buildings, the horrible things that took place. It was just gut-wrenching to know, you know, what these people did to each other, you know, just to survive or even to have that dominance. You know, I could tell you a really interesting one that took place at the penitentiary of New Mexico. Now, this is a penitentiary that was built in 1956. And basically what had happened was, what was it? I think it was February of 1980s. They had a riot. Now, basically what had happened is they had moved all their, you know, the worst of the worst prisoners into an open dormitory because they had to do work on cell block 5 that they were keeping these prisoners in. And so they decided to put them all in one big room. And so you're talking about, what was it, 1,100 inmates? You know, like I said, these are the worst of the worst, and mm-hmm. they were only guarded by 15 guards for the night. You know, these guys could easily overpower these 15 guys, and that's exactly what they did. Now, this was also a prison system where the guards took advantage of what they called the snitch system. And so what that was is they would give snitches, and if anybody's not familiar with snitches, these are the people that are willing to tattle on other inmates. So, and we've all heard the term, you know, snitches get stitches. Yeah. Well, this is where it really took place. So as the guards use this system to try and control each other, to control the inmates, what developed was this riot this one night in the 1980s. These, you know, 1,100 inmates decided to overtake the prison. And there was a group called the Death Squad. These were inmates that decided that they were going to take revenge on the snitches. So luckily the snitches were actually in another cell block, which was locked off, and they didn't have the keys to get to them. But they were able to find in cell block 5, where the renovations were taking place, blow torches. So the Death Squad was determined to go after the inmates in cell block 4, which was where all these snitches were under protection. Well, they used those blow torches and they got through to cell block 4. And it gets pretty gruesome because they did horrible, horrible things to these men. I mean, there is a story of where they took a blowtorch and they put it up to somebody's head until it exploded.
1: Oh, geez.
9: Yeah. They basically decapitated them with shovels They
1: how did they get away with that stuff?
9: Well, this is all during the riot. They now have control over the prison. So they're just going after, you know, all these snitches. And they just tortured these men to death, burning them to alive, you know? And so you have this horrible event that took place there. And they said they found, I think 33 prisoners were found dead after the riot was, you know, controlled and everybody was cleaned up. They said they couldn't even recognize their bodies.
1: Tortured and murdered.
9: Yeah, they were so mutilated. Yeah. They said it was the bloodiest riot in human, in the U.S. history. And so here's a situation where such horrible things happen to other human beings that why wouldn't it be haunted? You know? It's probably going to have some interesting experiences there if you were to investigate that place.
1: Ross, we're going to take a short break and come back with an hour of phone calls with you. Ross Allison with us as we talk about haunted prisons in the USA.
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3: ABC News, I'm Dave Packer. The man killed while riding a roller coaster at Six Flags over Georgia has now been identified as 42-year-old Hassan Kareem. ABC's Faith Abube.
4: Witnesses tell ABC News that one of the restraints unlatched. While it's unclear what led to the deadly incident, Six Flags now saying they will temporarily close 9 other similar roller coasters across the U.S. and Canada out of an abundance of caution.
3: The Vatican confirming Pope Leo has lung cancer. The pontiff underwent surgery to remove the lower lobe of his right lung. They say the surgery was successful. The faithful are hopeful. Mercedes Soulibe outside New York City's St. Patrick's Cathedral.
5: I think it's going to be fine.
6: Huh?
5: It's going to be fine.
3: Dwayne Keefe D. Davis, sentenced in Las Vegas Tuesday to 40 to life for his part in orchestrating the 1996 killing of rap icon Tupac Shakur. This is ABC News. Chicago police say DNA evidence ties one of their former homicide detectives to the decades-old murder of an 8-year-old girl who was abducted as she was walking to church more than 65 years ago. The WNBA says the Atlanta Dream's finals games at home will be played in a bigger venue, State Farm Arena.
7: That's the home of the NBA's Atlanta Hawks and seats 17,000, more than 3 times the 5,000-seat Gateway Center Arena, the original Dream home court, now feeling the squeeze of fandomonia. The Dream alone says it's seen a 400% increase in season ticket members in the past 4 years. The WNBA also seen an uptick at the league's All-Star game in July. Nearly 20,000 fans packed the United Center in Chicago. Michelle Franz in ABC News.
3: The Justice Department says it arrested 28 people in Nigeria and Ghana, allegedly responsible for scamming hundreds of Americans. Dave Packer, ABC News.
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13: From the WMAY newsroom, I'm Mike Windmacher. Area healthcare providers say flu season is starting early in many parts of the country, and now is a good time to schedule a flu shot before the virus spreads locally. Memorial Health Chief Clinical Officer Dr. Ted Clark said getting a flu shot early gives the body time to build protection, since it takes about 2 weeks to develop antibodies following vaccination. 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The Abraham Lincoln Presidential Library and Museum is getting into the spirit of the Halloween season with Abe's Haunted Hollow on Saturday, October 24th. The event will run from 4:30 to 6:30 p.m. and is open to all ages. 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The museum will be decorated for the occasion, and the event will even feature a visit to one of the seances that Mary Lincoln held at the White House. Attendees are welcome to wear a costume, but adults are asked not to wear masks or hoods. 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
17: Here's your updated News Channel 20 Storm Team forecast. Chance for storms overnight, otherwise overcast skies. Lows dip down to about 69. Northwesterly winds around 5 miles per hour. Cloudy skies expected again Wednesday. Chance of thunderstorms. High temperatures reach up to 77. I'm meteorologist Laura Lockwood on 97.7 and 970 WMAY, Springfield's News and Talk. 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
19: 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Alexi Janulius is running for re-election and mayor of Chicago at the same time. Is it too much to ask to run for just one job at a time?
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1: With our special guest, Ross Allison, as we talk about haunted prisons. When we come back, we take your calls on Coast to Coast AM. You probably remember the Venus flytrap, that strange little plant that snaps shut on insects. Now imagine that same plant turned into a supplement. That's Carnivora. I'm talking with the president of Carnivora, Deborah Alau. So how do you go from a plant to something people take daily?
2: That's a great question. Through extraction, we take the active compounds from the Venus flytrap and create a pure, undiluted extract available in both capsule and liquid form.
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1: And welcome back, George Norrie, along with Ross Allison. Ross, do you ever get the name of the haunted ghost or the one who died?
5: What location?
1: Wherever you may go.
5: Well, wherever I go? Oh, gosh. You know, sometimes we do. You can capture names through EVPs, electronic voice phenomena. I know when I investigated the Seattle Underground, we were in a spot that is the most notorious haunted location where an old miner had been seen. And we had asked the question, can you tell us your name? And the response we got through EVP was Edward. Now, what makes this even more credible is as ghost hunting started to become more popular and more groups started forming, other groups have had the opportunity to investigate the underground as well. And so I reached out to one of these groups and I had asked them, you know, did you guys investigate the spot where the old miner has been seen? And they're like, yeah. And I said, well, did you get anything? And they said, yeah, we had asked, you know, what's your name? And the response that they got was Eddie. So where we had captured the name Edward, they got Eddie. And so for me, I felt that that just built more credibility because we had not communicated our experiences, let alone even our evidence that we had captured. And yet we both walked away with a very similar EVP.
1: Of the ghosts that are out there, Ross, how many do you think might have been executed at that particular prison that's haunted?
5: Well, unfortunately, we don't always get the communication that we'd like to have, like me and you talking with each other. A lot of times it's just simple statements, maybe like I just said, just a name. which would be nice. But in most cases, when it comes to ghost stories, a lot of people assume, you know, it's the worst of the worst. So Elvis Presley stayed one night at this hotel, so Elvis Presley must be the ghost haunting this place. So there's a lot of assumption that comes with a lot of storytelling when it comes to ghosts. Now, as I said, with a lot of the prisons, you get a lot of mean, bad people going through these locations, and you never can identify who might be haunting this spot. I wish it was just as easy as asking your name and hoping to get a response. But I think it's one of those situations where we have to continue our research and collect more data to have a better understanding who and how many spirits might be haunting these locations.
1: And did they all die tragically, or did some just pass away of old age in the prison?
5: Well, there are some stories of some of them that just passed away of old age. I know that, what was it? There's a ghost known as Turkey Pete. And he was a gentleman who went to prison. I believe it was for murder. But he ended up being like the ideal prisoner. He was just very, you know, professional, very, very nice. And everybody just ended up loving this guy, and they called him Turkey Pete because he actually, took care of the turkeys on the property, and he got to the point where he could actually imitate a turkey, and he lived until he was an elderly man. In fact, this was at, what was it? Old Montana Prison. And this is in Deerfield, Montana. And he died an elderly man in his sleep in his prison cell. And they do believe he haunts the prison. Many people say that as you walk by his cell, because they retired his cell right after he had died. That's how much he was loved and respected by the prisoners and the guards working there. And they said that anytime you walk by his prison cell, you could actually hear a turkey. Because he could imitate a turkey, or some people even say they even see him sitting in a cell. So I think this is Turkey Pete was just one of those people that, again, this was his home. He never left the prison system. And so forever, this will now be his haunted cell.
1: Truly remarkable. What did the prison system say about these hauntings?
5: Well, I think a lot of them are open to it, especially after a lot of their staff have their own personal experience. When we go in and investigate a lot of these prisons, we have the opportunity to investigate the staff, and they'll tell us some of the crazy things that they experience. So I think a lot of them are open to it.
1: All right, let's go take some calls. Let's go to David in Kentucky. Welcome to the program, East of the Rockies. Hi, David.
6: Hello, how are you?
1: Good to have you with us. Go ahead.
6: I used to work, retired from the Kentucky State Reformatory, and a lot of our hauntings that we had were from suicides from the inmates that had died in the different cells. And then we had a graveyard that was in the back of our prison that was supposedly haunted. They people would see ghosts walking around. And there was many times that we caught what we thought were ghosts in the cameras while we were working. So, yeah, the whole place was haunted, I think. So.
1: And you're convinced of that, David, right?
6: Oh, yeah. I remember a guy that had come up to us that said he was sick. And we were working on third shift. And he went back to his cell. We came back to later on to the third shift. And he had died between... Wow. Our working our shifts. So a couple of days later from that cell, we kept hearing screams from that cell, from that particular cell where that inmate had lived. And he, so yeah.
1: Any questions for David Ross? Go ahead.
5: Well, I was going to ask, what prison was this again?
6: The Kentucky State Reformatory in Kentucky.
5: No, that's a great one. How long were you working there?
6: I worked there 22 years.
5: 22 years. And when did you start hearing the ghost stories?
6: We saw things out of the, out of the normal, just in and out all through the years on third shift. You know, we'd be sitting and watching the cameras, and you could see things would pop up in the camera, and then we would go down to look at it, and, there wouldn't be anything there.
1: Was that known, David, that the prison was haunted?
6: No, I wouldn't say it, no. I wouldn't say it was well known that prison was haunted, but I would say that the people who died there, who were incarcerated there while they were in prison, came back. They were haunting the place.
1: Any more questions for him, Ross?
5: No, it's great. I'm just taking notes for another place to check out in the future.
1: That would be cool. There's got to be a lot of anguish and pain there in these prisons, don't you think?
5: Well, there is, but this is also the bully system, too. The bigger guys picking on the weaker guys, having some sort of control. So there are a lot of stories, as he was talking about, with suicide is a big thing that happens in a lot of these prisons because they can't handle that lifestyle. So, it's pretty tough to be in that system. And it's even hard for guards too. It's not safe for them either. When you're dealing with these unruly inmates and you're talking about, riots, it can be pretty tough on them and they can easily be killed. And there are stories where guards haunt locations as well, but then there's also stories of families. Our family members haunting locations. If you go back to the Ohio State Reformatory, there is a very famous story. Helen Galecki. She was the wife of the warden, Arthur Galecki. And this takes us back to the 1950s. And he had his family in the prison. There was a wing that was set aside for all the guards, families that they were living there. The warden's family lived on this one wing. And she actually liked living there. She said it was like living in a castle. And so she, took a lot of pride there. But unfortunately, it was November 7th, 1950, when she was shot and killed by a .32 caliber pistol. Now, what had happened was she was getting changed, and she had her jewelry box in the closet up on a shelf, and her husband had his gun right next to her jewelry box. Now, she went to move his gun so she could take her jewelry box down, and she accidentally knocked the gun off the shelf, and when it hit the ground, it went off, and it shot her. And so she screams, the son hears the gunshot, and he's living in the room right across the hall. So he's the first one there to assist his mother and take care of her. And she dies 3 days later in the hospital. And the sad part of the story is, since that unfortunate event, as the reformatory has now become one of the most known haunted prisons out there, it's been featured on tons of television shows and, a lot of these ghost streaming networks and stuff. A lot of people have talked about this story, but a lot of people have twisted the story, and they say that she wasn't shot by accident, that her husband had her killed because she was having an affair, which is all not true. You know, if you do right. your research, you can find her death certificate, and it talks about the path of the bullet. And I even took the death certificate to, you know, a doctor to see, you know, if he could do a diagram for me so I could just have a visual. And sure enough, it went through her lower back and came out her shoulder. And so, you know, for her husband to have killed her, he would have had to have been lying on the ground to have done this, you know. But what upsets me when I come across stories like this is that people tend to forget, or these paranormal investigators tend to forget, that these were once real people. You know, they have families, they have ancestors. You know, it's sad that they want to twist these stories to have a better story to tell, because they don't want to just accept that it was an accident. They got to make it more dramatic for better storytelling. And they've twisted the facts so much that these stories are now being told on all these, you know, networks, and, you know, big time ghost hunters with their shows are talking about her being murdered and that's why she haunts the place, when that's not the case at all. Now, I do believe that she very well could be haunting the place, because there are stories that people claim to have seen her. She carries this rose scented perfume, and people have smelt that. And I think, you know, just to put myself in her shoes, if you think about it, she died tragically young. Her children, her two boys, were very young at the time. And she also enjoyed living in this, you know, prison. So I think, you know, for somebody like her, maybe she did stay behind to watch over her family, especially her children, her two boys. But now people have twisted the story to make it sound like she was murdered and her, you know, husband did this horrible thing. And their youngest son had to come forward and say, this is all not true.
1: Next up, let's go to Paul in Louisiana. Go ahead, Paul.
7: Hey there. Number one, thanks for taking my call. Number two, throughout the whole time that I worked at Brushy, Coast to Coast was what kept the tower officers going over the night shift.
1: Perfect.
7: You know, I can give you one story where, as yard supervisor, had a tower call in that there were lights going through C block, which was located just below the kitchen or the dining room. And that was a closed off area. And we all ran, all the yard officers, we ran there and we searched the place good hour and couldn't see nothing, but we had slams that would close, and we never threw the slams on the cells, which locked all the cells at once. That was just something that was never done. I closed Brushy in 2006. I closed the main prison, TPS, TSP, the walls, and transferred to Brushy in 91. And then I closed Brushy in 2006 and retired from the new prison there in Morgan County.
5: Wow. Well, that's great. That is an amazing location, especially when it comes to the ghost stories. You know, I don't know if you know this story, but there was a convict who stabbed one of his cellmates in the middle of the night and then cut him up into tiny little pieces and flushed him down the toilet. Yeah.
7: Flushed everything but the skull down the toilet, and that was in D block. He could not get the skull crushed enough to go down the toilet.
5: I remember that story. Yeah, that's just some of the crazy things that happen in those prisons, you know? So it's crazy.
1: Wild times, huh?
5: Yeah.
1: Ross, what about the fact that they just stay and they don't go to heaven, they don't go to hell? Why do they just linger on?
5: Well, I think a lot of times they could be control, power. They had the best of their life, believe it or not, in prison, where they had all this control over all the inmates. You know, when people fear you, they basically want to hold on to that. And so I think a lot of times they choose to stay behind to try and hold on to that power. I think a lot of it, too, could be that they're just afraid of judgment if they cross over. They're afraid that they may have been the worst of the worst and might end up going to hell. So I don't think that they felt good about themselves that they could go on to whatever heaven they believed in. So it's a lot of that. I think prisons are just the perfect location for hauntings.
1: How many books have you written now, Ross?
5: I have written 12 books. I am on my 13th. I'm working on a book, Parascience, with Chad Goodwin, who is a scientist that I worked with on Parascience. And we really want to publish our findings and how to be more scientific in our approach in ghost hunting. I think a lot of people are still too afraid of the science, especially a lot of these, you know, basic ghost hunters out there. They don't understand having more of a scientific approach. So we're trying to get that out. It's been a long process because he, you know, is a real scientist and he's been working on some energy projects in Africa. So it keeps him pretty busy sometimes. So we're not always to get our schedules together.
1: All right, we'll come back in a moment with Ross Allison and take final phone calls as we talk about haunted prisons right here on Coast to Coast AM.
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from the WMAY newsroom. I'm Mike Windmacher. The Abraham Lincoln Presidential Library Museum is getting into the spirit of the Halloween season with Abe's Haunted Hollow on Saturday, October 24th. The event will run from 4:30 to 6:30 p.m. and is open to all ages. Children 10 and under will have a chance to win prizes by playing games like Hat Toss, Putt-Putt, and Plinko. The museum will be decorated for the occasion, and the event will even feature a visit to one of the seances that Mary Lincoln held at the White House. Attendees are welcome to wear a costume, but adults are asked not

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3: Senior Cam Brinkman back to throw. Five-man rush. Rolls to his right. He's at the 10. He's at the 5. He's into the end zone. Touchdown, Sacred Heart Griffin. And now it's decision time for John Allison. Extra point ties it. 2-point conversion could win it with 7 seconds left.
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4: Here's your updated News Channel 20 storm team forecast. Chance of thunderstorms overnight, otherwise cloudy skies expected. Lows level off around 69, winds out of the northwest around 5 miles per hour. Cloudy skies Wednesday, chance of thunderstorms, high temperatures reach up to 75. I'm meteorologist Laura Lockwood on 97.7 and 970 WMAY, Springfield's News and Talk. 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
1: As we inch our way to Halloween, tomorrow's special guest, the psychic cop Chuck Bergman, joins us. And then later on, Maria Shop picks it up, talking about the afterlife. I'm sure you'll be part of the program, and she's an astrologer. So it looks like we'll be doing some special readings throughout the night tomorrow. Beyond Belief, that's one of our television shows.

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3: Whether it's physical activity, obesity, diet, smoking, low on hormones, stress, sleep disorders, or your age can be supported by reducing inflammation and aiding the body to heal itself appropriately. 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
0: And welcome back to our final segment. George Norrie with you, Ross Allison with us. Ross, there's a prison called Andersonville Prison in Georgia, which was the largest Confederate military prison during the Civil War, officially named Camp Sumter. Have you heard much about that?
8: Oh, yes. That was another story that was really hard to write. It was just tragic what happened at that location. In fact, they called it the 14 months of pure hell. Now, this was a prison camp built for 10,000 Union prisoners. So it's just nothing but an open field. No trees. There was a small stream that ran through the prison. And basically, these prisoners, Union prisoners, would just be put out into this field, and they had to make it on their own. Now, if they had been on a march, they may be lucky enough to have camping gear on them. If they were caught during the battle, then all they had were the clothes that they were wearing. And they literally were just left to survive on their own in this open field that was just surrounded by this huge wall, wooden wall. And they would have guards at different towers. And they basically had developed what they called the deadline, which was like 19 feet away from the wall. And there was a line that went around in that field. And if you cross that line, the Confederates had every right to shoot you on command. Now, this got to be overcrowded due to the fact that at the time during the Civil War, they were accustomed to trading prisoners. So this kept the prison system under control. Well, what happened were a few of the Black Union prisoners were being tortured and murdered. Oh, and when Abraham Lincoln got word of this, he said, enough is enough. And of course, a lot of these Confederate prisoners did not want to be traded for a Black Union prisoner. They refused. And so Abraham Lincoln said, fine, then the trading system's done. We're not doing it anymore. And so this caused the prison to be overwhelmed. In fact, what was built for just 10,000 Union prisoners ended up being over 24,000 in prison. It was so bad that the stream that they relied on for just drinking water or bathing got to be contaminated with sewage. In fact, the Confederate soldiers allowed animals to do their business upstream just because they were enjoying the fact that these guys were getting contaminated water just from that alone, let alone what the Union prisoners are using it for. So it just became so disgusted. Now, remember, these guys who were on the march had their camping gear, so they were a little more in depth, but otherwise, men who didn't have anything but the clothes on their back, they would actually strip naked and use their clothes just to build some sort of shelter. So all these men are in this prison. I should point out there were also two women in this prison. One they didn't know was a woman. This was a woman who disguised herself as a Union soldier so she could fight in the war. And unfortunately, she died and they didn't discover that she was female until they stripped her naked because clothes were so valuable that a lot of people were just buried naked. And when they stripped her naked, they realized what gender she was. So they do know that there was her story, but there was also a wife who would not leave her husband. So they decided to let her be imprisoned with him. Well, little did they know that she was actually pregnant. In these 14 months of pure hell that they called it, she actually gave birth. And once they heard this baby crying in this prison, they all fought to have her and the baby released, and they did leave. Now, they said that the conditions were so bad. Like I said, we had a contaminated stream, hardly any shelter at all for a lot of these men. They were fed only cornmeal, molasses, and a small piece of spoiled pork. That was all that they gave. And a lot of men didn't hardly even get that alone because
0: day in and day out, they got that.
8: That's all they got. Yeah. And that's if they had enough to feed all the soldiers. They didn't have enough to feed all the soldiers. So some guys would do a trade system where I will go a day without food. You can go ahead and have my meal. And then they'd trade off. So at least they'd get a little bit of something. So some guys would not, they'd eat every other day. Just that cornmeal, molasses, and small piece of spoiled pork.
0: Horrible.
8: Yeah, that's what they lived off. Now, they said that these men were nothing more than walking skeletons.
0: I bet.
8: It was horrific. They were dying of diseases left and right. They said every month, 3,000 Union prisoners were shipped out because they had died. It was so bad that some guys would, to commit suicide, they would cross that line, the deadline, just to hope that they would be shot and killed. Now, it even was the point where, what was it? I was trying to remember, there was one story where one of the stories was that they were so desperate for water now that it rained one day and lightning struck the property and a stream appeared, and they considered this a miracle. So they were able to get this stream, this little geyser of fresh water that started coming up, and just out of nowhere. So this was one of the miracles that they write about. But
0: gift,
8: yeah,
0: gift from God. Let's take final calls for you, Ross. Let's go to Douglas in Nebraska to get us started. Hey, Douglas.
9: Hello, thanks for taking my call. And I was just wondering if you've ever visited a woman's prison, or any of them haunted, because I know a woman who's incarcerated in the Deep South, and I think they are more neglected and sometimes kept in more brutal conditions than the men.
8: I haven't done a strictly woman's prison. Some of the prisons that we have investigated, actually had a woman's wing. So there were some sections that were just for women. So there was that, but not just one that was just a woman's prison.
0: I didn't think we had prisons that were just the unisex.
8: There are some out there.
0: Let's go to, speaking of women, let's go to Ruth in Maryland. Hi, Ruthie.
10: Hi, George and Ross. Thank you so much for taking my call. And first of all, I would like to give a shout out to all the prisoners out there listening, because our caller and my coast friend Cornelius always tells us that a lot of the prisoners listen to the coast.
0: They do indeed.
10: And George, that was just perfect. You asked him about the Union prison camps. Now we can talk about the Confederate prison camps. And Ross, I live about 20 miles right down the street from Point Lookout Confederate prison camp in Maryland. And
8: oh, wow.
10: At one time, this was considered to be the most haunted place in the U.S. at one time. I'm not sure about now. And it was funny, about 15 years ago, I took a boyfriend down there, and at nighttime, we were on the beach, and we weren't even really down there that long, and all of a sudden he got all freaked out and wanted to leave, but he didn't really say anything to me if he saw anything. But I know they've done a TV show on it before, but I didn't get to see it. But have you, can you comment on that? Have you done any research on that, or have you been there? And if you haven't, could you please come?
8: Oh, yes. No, I haven't. But I definitely would be interested in checking that out. I'm always taking notes of future research projects, and I think there's definitely enough to do a Haunted Prisons 2 book. And so I'm always looking for places. So, yes, I will take you up on that invitation.
0: Ross, what would be the nicest state taking care of their prison system?
8: The nicest states?
0: Yes.
8: Well, I think the best place to probably have a prison system would probably be like somewhere like a tropical island would be nice.
0: Well, what would be the worst state in the country?
8: The worst state? Oh, gosh.
0: Or are they all bad?
8: They're all pretty bad. You know, like I said, prison life is a whole nother world for us. It's just become sad on how badly they treat each other, or even, you know, how the prison system treats them. It's both worlds, to be honest. So it's one of the things that it's really hard to say, you know, what could be the worst. Like I said, I've shared some pretty horrific stories of what can actually happen in some of these prisons.
0: Let's go to Mark in California, west of the Rockies. Hi, Mark.
11: Yeah, I'd like to ask Ross, what's your most compelling piece of evidence you have that gave you goosebumps?
8: Well, I'd have to say, in the beginning of my career as a ghost hunter, I really had not had any personal experiences. My curiosity is what got the best of me in wanting to pursue the paranormal. I'd heard a lot of amazing stories. And as I continued to get myself involved in this field and having my own personal experiences, I'd have to say it's those unique encounters that just really opened my eyes and made it something like, wow, this is really worth pursuing. Like I was talking about at Alcatraz, when I was for the first time touched, when something stopped me as I was backing up, that's, you know, was overwhelming. Or when I was at Brushy Mountain Prison and I was witness to see that scratches can happen on individuals, especially when you're monitoring that individual and you know that they're not in a position to scratch themselves. So to witness those types of things have kept me going in this field, to know that I'm not just chasing shadows of, you know, in the dark. There is something to this. And I want the answers.
0: Let's go to first time caller Brian in Ohio. Hi, Brian. Go ahead.
12: Yes, I was curious if you ever, Ross, if you ever visited the Moundsville Penitentiary in Moundsville, West Virginia.
8: It's yes,
12: like,
8: I have.
12: An hour from me. What all do you know about it?
8: Well, I know it's very famous for that shadow man, or the shadow that they saw, the figure at the end of the hall. There's a picture of it. I believe that was captured during one of the Ghost Hunter episodes, the show Ghost Hunters with Jason and Grant at the time. And they captured that figure down at the end of the hall that was just a dark shadow. And so I've actually had the opportunity to investigate that area. And I know I didn't at the time, unfortunately, have any personal experiences, but I do know friends of mine who have investigated that place, and they saw that shadow figure as well. So there is something to that. And I do believe, you know, my friends who are very credible investigators as well. So there is definitely something to that prison, and I would love to go back and investigate it.
0: All right, next up, let's go to Paul in North Carolina real quick. Go ahead, Paul.
13: Thanks so much for taking my call. Hey, real quick, I was just wondering if you've ever heard of Whiskey Prison in Mount Pleasant, North Carolina, just outside of Charlotte. It was an active prison until the 1980s, and they built a whiskey distillery there now. And Steve Gonsalves investigated there, and he said it's one of the most haunted places he's ever been to. My wife and I went on a ghost tour there, and it's really creepy. I was just wondering if you ever heard of that or
8: I have heard of it. It is in my notes of one of the prisons I would love to check out and have my own personal investigation. So, yes, it is on my to-do list.
0: There must be so many prisons that are haunted.
8: There are. I can't keep up with it all. I might be ghost hunting in my afterlife.
0: Ross, in the minute we have left, tell folks about your book and your website.
8: Well, definitely. You can check out my book, Haunted Prisons, that was written by myself and David Weatherly. You can find all of our books at Amazon.com, so check that out. I always encourage people, follow me on Facebook, Ross Allison Ghost Hunter. That's one of the social medias I do tend to keep up, and I do a lot of live investigations from that. And I will be doing I start my lecture tour in a week. And so I'll be traveling all over the U.S., speaking at colleges and universities on ghost hunting And a lot of times I get the opportunity to investigate these campuses. And so I'll do live investigations from there. And you can hear about some of the haunted campuses I get to visit.
0: Do you fill those places up?
8: Oh, yes. It is still very popular to talk about ghosts and talk about my experiences and share some of my evidence. So I love doing it. I've been lecturing for over 25 years now.
0: Well, we love you, Ross, so take care of yourself and stay in touch.
8: Anytime. Thanks, George.
0: Ross Allison, again, his website is linked up at coasttocoastam.com. For Dan Galante, Tom Danheiser, Sue Trikas, Lex Lonehood, Sean Ladasore, Alec Fernandez, Tim Banal, Mary Berry, George Knapp, and Richard Serrett, I'm George Norrie, somewhere out there on Coast to Coast AM. We'll see you on our next edition. Until then, be safe, everyone.

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5: ABC News, I'm Dave Packer. The Vatican confirming Pope Leo has lung cancer. Earlier on Tuesday, the pontiff underwent surgery to remove the lower lobe of his right lung. ABC's Tom Sophie Borridge is in Rome.
6: The Vatican is saying the surgery was successful. So, you know, we'll have to wait and see. We know now that Pope Leo is not going to be carrying out official meetings for the next week. He is expected to remain in Gemelli Hospital to recover from that surgery for about a week.
5: Cornell University now banning all fraternity parties for the rest of the year. This amid public outcry over an alleged rape inside a fraternity house in 2024. Kimberly Guilfoyle, the Trump administration's ambassador to Greece, has resigned. The news comes following allegations of misconduct by a Trump political donor. Federal judge Tuesday extending an order blocking the Trump administration from banning reporters for CNN, MS Now, and Politico from the White House. This is ABC News. The Treasury Department says it's imposing $1.2 billion in fines on Bank of America for allegedly violating anti-money laundering and sanctions laws. Bank of America says in a statement that financial crime compliance is serious and they're responsible for getting it right. A new round of layoffs for a popular grocery store.
7: Kroger has announced 3,000 people are going to be let go over the course of the next 3 years. CEO Greg Foran says the grocery store company must adapt and take advantage of technology. Last month, he released a new AI strategy for Kroger, which included a plan to have AI agents handle planning, shopping, and purchasing decisions for customers. Kroger is coming off a failed merger with Albertsons, which was at the center of antitrust lawsuits from the SEC and the states of Colorado and Washington. Mike Dubusky, ABC News.
5: The Justice Department says CVS has agreed to pay $315 million to resolve allegations that the company broke the law in filling opioid prescriptions. Dave Packer, ABC News.
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14: From the WMAY newsroom, I'm Mike Windmacher. The state of Illinois is making $1.8 million available to farmers and businesses through a grant to expand access to locally produced food. The funding was announced last week by Governor J.B. Pritzker and the Illinois Department of Agriculture. Eligible projects under the Local Food Infrastructure Program include refrigerated vehicles, livestock processing equipment, and community kitchens. The program was established last year and has distributed more than $4 million. Grant applications are available until November 2nd through the Illinois Department of Agriculture. Current Lieutenant Governor and Senate candidate Juliana Stratton got a former president's endorsement on Monday as Barack Obama officially endorsed her for the Senate. The endorsement is not surprising as Obama supported Stratton's 2016 run for state representative and helped campaign for Illinois Governor J.B. Pritzker and Stratton in 2018 in Urbana and Chicago. Stratton is facing off against Republican Don Tracy in the race to replace Dick Durbin. For more news, visit WMAY.com.
15: Springfield Mayor Misty Buescher presents week 9 of the high school football season, the final week of the regular season. We started off with U High and Springfield High. Thursday night, Top of Frank's pregame at 6:30 and the kickoff at 7 with Tim and Roop. Friday night, we've got a big week 9 matchup. Glenwood and SHG from Ken Leonard Field at Cyclone Stadium. Dr. Stephen M. Sitko, John Allison show at 6. 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And the same game on 970 WMAY with Danny Fry and Dan Rourke. 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American Bank of Freedom pregame at 6:30 and the kickoff at 7 with Chris McLeod and Steve Bridge. 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
16: Here's your updated News Channel 20 Storm Team forecast. Chance of thunderstorms overnight, otherwise cloudy skies expected. Lows level off around 69, winds out of the northwest around 5 miles per hour. Cloudy skies Wednesday, chance of thunderstorms, high temperatures reach up to 75. A meteorologist, Ulora Lockwood, on 97.7 and 970 WMAY, Springfield's News and Talk. Currently 72.
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0: From the heartland of America and the gateway to the West, good morning, good evening, wherever you may be across the nation, around the world. I'm George Norrie, and this is Coast to Coast AM. Later tonight, haunted prisons. Here's what's happening. Pope Leo XIV underwent a procedure at Agostino Gemelli University Hospital in Rome to remove a small cancerous nodule in his lung. The 71-year-old pontiff underwent thoracic surgery to remove the lower lobe of his right lung, and doctors confirmed that the lung was a form of lung cancer. Let's hope he recovers well. Six Flags has temporarily closed multiple roller coasters at amusement parks across North America as a precaution following a fatal incident at Six Flags over Georgia that left one person dead and others injured. The closures affect major attractions in California, New Jersey, Illinois, Ohio, North Carolina, and Canada, with no reopening dates announced. The announcement came a day after a man was killed while riding the Goliath roller coaster at the Georgia theme park. The Cobb County Police Department there identified the victim as Hassan Jihad Ibn Karim, a 42-year-old Atlanta resident. The U.S. Embassy in Riyadh advised U.S. citizens to reconsider travel to Saudi Arabia, citing the risk of drone and missile targeting of American interests by Iran and the Iranian-supported Houthis. Iran's Islamic Revolution commander-in-chief says it warned nations against interfering in the Strait of Hormuz and the Gulf as well. Here's Tom Danheiser with more on today's activities. Tommy?
1: Well, George, Yemen-based Iran-backed Houthi strikes on Saudi Arabian airports and energy infrastructure have escalated regional fighting, prompting the Saudi-led coalition to issue civilian evacuation warnings ahead of targeted military operations as President Donald Trump and Israeli Prime Minister Benjamin Netanyahu discuss potential new operations against Iran. Yemen's Houthis have launched a missile barrage at cities throughout Saudi Arabia as the military says projectiles are being intercepted, with shrapnel falling on the city of Dhahran. The Saudi-led coalition have bombed oil facilities throughout Yemen, saying fuel depots are being used by the Houthis in direct support of military operations. At least 20 people, including a U.S. national, have been killed in a week of Houthi attacks on Saudi Arabia's main airport, pushing oil prices back up and prompting President Trump to consider joining the Saudi-led battle against the Houthis in Yemen as it becomes the epicenter for the Middle East war. A Houthi official said Monday there would be a swift and painful response if the U.S. joined Saudi Arabia's strikes against the Iran-backed group after President Trump said he was considering joining the offensive. And the price of Brent crude oil, the international benchmark, climbed back to a two-week high over $105 a barrel Monday after President Trump said Saturday that he was considering whether to join Saudi Arabia's offensive against the Houthis in Yemen. George?
0: Thank you, Tom. Charles R. Smith is one of America's leading experts on advanced technology and its implications for war, terrorism, and privacy. Charles, your thoughts on the activities in Iran today in Saudi Arabia?
2: Well, I believe, frankly, that the most successful military operation that the Allies have undertaken is the embargo and closure of the Iranian ports and their shipping activities, in particular their oil exports. Right now, the Iranians are taking in about one quarter of what they would normally take. And that is mainly due to leftover monies that are being basically reconciled for previous shipments earlier. So for all practical purposes, we're going to watch that wind down from their monthly income of around $4 to $10 billion down to under $1 billion. And by the end of the year, perhaps around zero. So without money coming in, you know, no bucks, no beans, no bullets, no bombs. And that's a big problem for the Iranians at the moment, which is one of the reasons why they are relying on their Houthi allies to carry the battle forward. The Houthis are ill-equipped to deal with large-scale air attacks. Of course, the real problem there is that one of the major themes that has emerged from this entire episode is that the limitations of air power are fairly apparent. You can take out their leadership, you can knock out a lot of their equipment, but the ground forces are going to be needed, and that's where the Saudis need to step up. And unfortunately, the Saudis don't necessarily have the kind of ground power it's necessary to overrun the Yemenian area occupied basically by the Houthis. So in the end, I believe the strangulation of the Iranian economy, mainly done by the U.S. Navy at a virtually no expense, is having the most effect on the war at the moment. And the PR is the problem.
0: Are you concerned at Iran's staying power, Charlie?
2: No, not necessarily. The Iranians have shown this capability before. It's not really a shocking surprise. I mean, you have to look at the 1980s, the Iran-Iraq war. They sustained well over a half million, almost three quarters of a million of casualties during that war, and very little impact on their economy and or leadership. The flip side is they've encountered something new this time around. Us bombing them is one thing, but shutting off their income, literally shutting down all the ports with the blockade that is currently in place, is having a dramatic effect, both internally and externally. So we are watching their economy come apart very slowly. Again, they're about at the 25% level right now. Expect that to wind down below 5% before the end of the year. Some are near zero. So when you have no money coming in, that makes things very difficult to run a nation.
0: We'll see how long they can hold on. Thanks, Charlie. The cost of the American dream is rising at a faster pace than household earnings, driven by notable increases in the cost of home ownership, raising children, and paying for college, according to a new report. The cost has risen faster than wages and salaries can keep up. Catherine Austin Fitz, who heads up the website Solari.com, S-O-L-A-R-I, is with us. Catherine, do you believe that survey?
3: So I do believe the survey, George. One of the things it's important for the audience to understand is that, you know, the economy is changing. And so how you organize your finances is changing. So, for example, if you look at many trade opportunities right now, trade school is a much more economic bet than college. You know, unfortunately, colleges have not stayed abreast of the curriculum that generates an income that makes it a good investment. So one thing families need to do is they need to be very savvy about how they invest their time and money in education. Same with home ownership. So the cost has risen, but you know, for many middle class areas, we're coming into what looks like a recession. You know, the value, the price of homes should go down. Of course, the cost of capital is way up because mortgage rates are at an all time high. So, you know, the message is we're in an inflation period when it comes to expenses. We're going to continue to be, and it's compounding. And if you don't re-engineer inside of that to really think through where you're putting your money, you're really going to be in trouble. So the middle class is being squeezed, as we have been for a long time now. It's going to get worse, not better.
0: All right. Thank you, my friend. Catherine Austin Fitz. Again, our website is Solari, S-O-L-A-R-I.com. Last month was the 60th anniversary of the incredible sci-fi show Star Trek. In a moment, we'll talk about that incredible show next on Coast to Coast AM. 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
7: Space. The final frontier. These are the voyages of the starship Enterprise. Its five-year mission, to explore strange new worlds, to seek out new life and new civilizations, to boldly go where no man has gone before.

0: Who could forget that incredible open? 60 years ago last month, Star Trek hit the television airwaves. It was an incredible show created by Gene Roddenberry. His son, Eugene Rod Roddenberry Jr., the CEO of Roddenberry Entertainment, preserves the legacy of his father. He is with us right now. We're going to talk about that and some other issues. Rod, welcome to the program.
1: Thank you so much for having me, George. Glad to be here. Absolutely.
0: Looking forward to this. And this is an amazing moment. Your dad, God rest his soul, was one genius, wasn't he?
1: He was definitely a forward thinker, way, way, way ahead of his time in many ways.
0: Star Trek came out before you were born, didn't it?
1: It did. I was born in 74, and it was out in 66. So, it came first.
0: When did you realize, gosh, my dad has created this incredible show?
1: You know, I always, want to be as honest as possible. But every time I do that, I come across sounding like someone who really doesn't know anything. I was a late bloomer. My maturity level took a long time to get anywhere. And I'm still working on it today, even. I didn't get Star Trek. I actually grew up liking Star Wars because Star Wars was good guys, bad guys, laser fights and spaceships and, it was action. And it was very easy for me to understand, good guys and bad guys. Star Trek, there were characters that talked about things. And that wasn't the kind of entertainment that I was watching at a very young age. And it really wasn't until after he passed away that I began to pay attention to things and start to listen to fans and watch the shows. And it still was a number of years after that before I would say that I got it.
0: And your dad passed relatively early. He was 70 years old. And
1: yes.
0: Still had a lot of miles to go as far as I was concerned, Rod.
1: Yeah, 91. Yeah, I do wish.
0: It's an incredible program. It's unbelievable that William Shatner at 95 is still going strong.
1: Whatever deal he did, I think we all need to source that longevity because I've had the opportunity to interact with him a few times recently on the 60th. And he is, I hope I'm as sprightly as he is when I'm 60 and 70. So, it's very impressive.
0: He's one of a kind. Now, your father was a World War II pilot. He was a police officer with the Los Angeles Police Department. How did he get into writing in Star Trek? How did that evolve?
1: Let me give you the long version, slightly longer. You just said it. He was a bomber pilot in World War II and flew 80-some-odd missions over Guadalcanal in the South Pacific and saw the ugliness of humanity. But I think he also saw its beauty. He traveled to different cultures and interacted with people. And this is back in the 40s when it wasn't as easy as it is today. And then, as you said, he became a police officer and he saw, the streets of L.A. and enforcement and law and those sorts of things. But, at that same time of working in the police department and becoming a sergeant, there was a show coming out because TV was relatively new still called Dragnet. And they were buying stories from cops. And or maybe it was a different show. Maybe they've been getting Dragnet. Anyhow, there was a cop show. And he ended up, I believe, selling a couple stories, but also realizing, first of all, these guys get paid a lot more. And secondly, he could write like them. He'd always been a writer. He wrote a lot of poetry when he was much younger. And so I think it was at that time, purely, it started with, I could make more money doing something that I know I can do as well, if not better, than the guys that were doing it now. And then he needed something to write about. And I think he just pulled from his life experience.
0: Was he home much or was he always working?
1: I consider myself very lucky. I had a very close relationship with my father at a very young age when I was probably, 3 to 8 years old. And then I became to get older and maybe slightly a little rebellious. And right around the age of 12 and 13, he got busy with the Next Generation. Because remember, when I was around, Star Trek had ended and it was in syndication becoming popular, and my father was going to college campuses and giving lectures, but he wasn't gone all the time. He made a commitment to come home, and I remember we had dinner at the table, my mother, my father, and I, fairly often. So I have to give him credit there. But however, he got busy with Next Generation, and I became a little spoiled teenager, and you know, we bumped heads, and then he died a few years later.
0: You were about what, 16, 17 when he passed?
1: I was 17 when he passed away. Yeah.
0: You have
1: I'm lucky. I'm very lucky. You know, many people don't have the opportunity to get to learn who their parents were when they die at a young age. And since my father had interacted with so many people, I got, I think, a very good spectrum. Everyone from people who worshipped him like fans, which is, I wouldn't call a balanced perspective, but I got to that to people who disliked him. And I think that really helped me find the man in the middle.
0: Well, you're very successful on your own now, Rod. When did you get that feeling to get into television?
1: Well, I don't know if I have that feeling yet. The reason I work on Star Trek is not because I'm interested in the TV show. I love the philosophy. I love the ideas. I believe in some version of that future. I believe the only way to get to a future is together. Anything that we choose otherwise, we might move forward, but we're going to hit a stumbling block and have a massive setback if we're not doing things together, ultimately. Easier said than done. We can't all just, you know, immediately hold hands and sing Kumbaya and walk into the future together. I mean, on some level, maybe we could, but we can do it. It takes time, it would take work, it would take effort, take sacrifice, but we can do it.
0: You have a philosophy called IDIC, infinite diversity and infinite combinations. What does that mean?
1: It's sort of the core principle in Star Trek. It is sort of the appreciation of all things different. So the idea there is that the crew on the Enterprise wasn't out there looking for aliens that looked differently. They were looking for aliens that thought differently, because we as a species had finally come together. And we had learned that regardless of skin color and nationality and culture, our uniqueness within who we are and how we thought was what was valuable, because every new idea, whether you agree with it or not, does help you evolve your own thinking. Even if you disagree with it, you've now heard something else you disagree with and can kind of, you know, further modify and hone your own ideas. And if you're willing, and believe me, this is easy to say, it's incredibly hard to do. I can sit here and preach it. By no means can I say that I do it. But every different point of view you get helps you evolve your own thinking. And that's what Star Trek was. We had advanced intellectually. We're not perfect, but we had advanced because we realized that it's our differences that make us great.
0: So who was your favorite Star Trek personality?
1: That's a really tough one. You know, the easy answer is Data. I grew up with the Next Generation, and, you know, I always liked the character of Data and enjoyed it. But in recent years, I've actually come over to the Anson Mount. He plays Pike on Strange New Worlds. And it was actually his first portrayal of that character in the second season of Star Trek Discovery, where he came aboard the bridge as the new captain and said, listen, I'm not like your previous captain. And he put his Starfleet his Starfleet grades up there and said, I failed this class. I have weaknesses here. And he said, I can't do this without you. We are a team. Each one of you has a special position here because I need you to be in that position and I need your advice. That's the only way we can function is as a unit. And it was a very, it was a non-dictatorial way of leadership. It was very open, and I appreciated that form of leadership. When you bring people aboard or have people around you that know more than you do in that area, yet you are the captain, and so you use that information to make informed decisions. I mean, that sounds, again, like the best way to move into the future.
0: And Star Trek had a message for humanity, didn't it? I felt that every episode there was a meaning behind it.
1: I mean, absolutely. I think everyone out there who might be listening to this or has seen Star Trek knows at least a couple episodes where it, you know, it's talking about a social issue. You know, and I don't want to say these were issues of only the 60s, because we certainly have them today. But racism, sexism, war. The Vietnam War, I mean, there are many statements put in these episodes And the one that stands out, I think, to most people is Let That Be Your Last Battlefield, which you had two characters with one side of their face painted black and one side of the face painted white. And the other one had the other side of the face painted white and the other side painted black. And to us, the audience, they almost seemed the same person. And once we learned that they were warring for years because the different sides were different colors, the absurdity of that and how ridiculous he thought it was. But then, even though it was sort of hitting the nail right on the head, it put into perspective the absurdity of what we do in terms of skin color.
0: And then it made a lot of sense. We're going to take a short break, Rod, but we'll be back with more. Eugene Rod Roddenberry with us as we talk about the life of his father, Gene, and Star Trek when we come back.

from the WMAY newsroom. I'm Mike Windmacher. The Abraham Lincoln Presidential Library Museum is getting into the spirit of the Halloween season with Abe's Haunted Hollow on Saturday, October 24th. The event will run from 4:30 to 6:30 p.m. and is open to all ages. Children 10 and under will have a chance to win prizes by playing games like Hat Toss, Putt-Putt, and Plinko. The museum will be decorated for the occasion, and the event will even feature a visit to one of the seances that Mary Lincoln held at the White House. Attendees are welcome to wear a costume, but adults are asked not to wear masks or hoods. McHenry University alumnus accused of threatening a campus mass shooting in 2025 and stalking an employee for years pleaded guilty in federal court last week. Cable News Illinois reports 40-year-old Rustin Berkshire of Vincennes, Indiana, was arrested in September 2025 on charges of interstate communication with a threat to injure and stalking. Prosecutors told a federal court in East St. Louis that Berkshire had threatened severe injury to students and staff at McHenry University and had also been stalking and harassing a university staff member since September 2018. Area healthcare providers say flu season is

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2: Here's your updated News Channel 20 Storm Team forecast. Chance of thunderstorms overnight, otherwise cloudy skies expected. Lows level off around 69, winds out of the northwest around 5 miles per hour. Cloudy skies Wednesday, chance of thunderstorms, high temperatures reach up to 75. A meteorologist, Laura Lockwood, on 97.7 and 970 WMAY, Springfield's News and Talk. 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
1: We shall take your calls with Rod Roddenberry next hour on Coast to Coast as we talk about Star Trek and humanity at large. So jump aboard. Lots more to talk with him about when we come back in a moment on Coast to Coast AM. The Paranormal Podcast Network keeps cruising along. 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
2: All right, let's start here because this one sounds almost unbelievable. 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Yes, that Venus flytrap. I'm joined by the president of Carnivora, Deborah Lau. So how does a plant like that end up in a supplement?
3: Good question. 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Dr. Keller discovered that compounds in the Venus flytrap could interact with abnormal cells and support immune function.
2: So this isn't folklore. 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
2: And welcome back to Coast, George Norrie with you, Rod Roddenberry with us. His website is his last name, linked up at coasttocoastam.com. Rod, the various offshoots of Star Trek, how did they evolve?
6: I mean, that's a great question. I mean, I can tell you that, my father was kind of done a little bit with Hollywood, or at least writing and television, when they came to him with Star Trek: The Next Generation. And they convinced him to be a part of it. And he was ready to retire, I think. And that was it. The rest of them really came either after he passed away or after he was sort of not really working that much on the show. So Deep Space Nine and beyond were from other people. Rick Berman, Brandon Braga, Michael Piller, a lot of the great names in Star Trek story writing is where those things came from. And the recent stuff was from Secret Hideout.
2: And your mother had an influence of Star Trek, did she not?
6: She did. She's known because she was in almost every incarnation of it, whether she was the computer voice in the original series and Next Generation and shows beyond those. She was also the first officer in the pilot called The Cage that was never officially aired. She was the second in command, which in the mid-60s was something the executives didn't believe the audience would buy. So my father had to demote her and make her a different character, which was Nurse Chapel. And then she became Lwaxana Troi in the Next Generation, a little bit of Deep Space Nine. And she, her voice continued to live on in many of the movies and some of the current Star Treks.
2: Did she influence your father a lot in the creative aspect of the show?
6: You know, I wasn't in the room to say she did or didn't, but I know she respected my father as the thinker, visionary, futurist. And while I'm sure they had plenty of conversations, I don't remember her being, I don't want to say that interested, but interested in the writing or development of what Star Trek was and is. She left that to my father. She was an actress and she wanted to act and she got to act. But she also, you know, she's the unsung hero because she also had to put up with my father. Every industry, and certainly those of the creative arts, as I think you would probably attest to, can be quite taxing and difficult at times. I'm sure many professions are, but, you know, coming home and having someone there who can support you on a down day or put up with your crap, she did a lot of that, and she deserves a lot of credit for that.
2: And you have a sister?
6: Well, my father had a previous wife before my mother and had two daughters who were quite a bit older than me. They were my half-sisters. And I knew them very well at a young age. And as time goes on, you drift apart. And unfortunately, I lost one many years ago. But I am very close friends with her son. So we get to meet up a number of times a year and hang out and get to reminisce about our families and life. But I did not grow up. I grew up as basically an only child.
2: You're the CEO now of the Roddenberry Entertainment Company. What led you into that direction, Rod?
6: The belief in the Star Trek philosophy, the meeting of fans, the many years I went to conventions, listening to fans talk about this TV show, that made them either believe in themselves or believe in humanity or believe in a future. And at the time, you know, the kinds of things that I were watching were not just Star Wars, but Dukes of Hazzard and Knight Rider, the kinds of shows that had, again, relatively simple plot lines. I don't want to put any of them down as not intellectually stimulating, but Star Trek did resonate with people on a different level. And after spending that time listening to them, I became very proud of my last name and the Star Trek legacy. And so I wanted to create the Roddenberry Entertainment Company, so to speak, to try to uphold that in any way that we can. So that's what led me into it, the idea.
2: And what does the future hold for Rod Roddenberry?
6: Great question. I'm still in the industry, so to speak. There's more Star Trek to come, 100%. I'm not letting any cats out of the bag. I'm just saying that whether you look at it from a incredible story that people want to hear and it will be reincarnated over and over, or from the studio perspective of this is something that makes them money, it will happen again. And I imagine it will happen relatively soon. But I think, as we all know, the industry is a little upside down right now. It's never going to be the same. It'll come back in certainly one form. And Star Trek will be there.
2: Will Shatner be a part of it?
6: I can't speak for him. And I'm certainly not in control of anything he does. As we said earlier, the man is a force to be reckoned with. And I think anything he wants to be a part of, he probably has a damn good shot of being a part of it. But I can't say for certain.
2: Yeah, he's one of a kind. We had Leonard Nimoy's son on some time ago, Adam Nimoy.
6: Adam, yeah.
2: And how did your dad conceive of the Spock character? Did he ever get into that?
6: Oh, how did he conceive of that? I mean, it certainly was one of the first characters. It was an evolution. And my father, you know, one of the things my father loved to do is he loved to sit in a room full of people. And I'm sure it was a an audience that he would make sure was the right audience. And he would love to bring up topics. And he wouldn't bring them up just to sensationalize it, but he might bring up whether it's religion, war, drugs, politics. And he was well-read. And while he didn't have all the answers, he would like to bring up an idea that would definitely rub people the wrong way. For example, he might say, you know, what if we just legalized all drugs? And this was back, of course, in the 60s and 70s and all that. And that would, you know, throw people for a loop. And again, he didn't do it to upset them. He did it because he was genuinely wanting to have the conversation of you know, what if? I mean, really, what if? And it wasn't necessarily something he was trying to win. It was just trying to get people to think a little bit differently. And again, I think that's what he brought to Star Trek. And I think that's where Spock came from. Spock was originally going to be a devil. Spock was going to have, I believe, red skin, and he had the pointy ears, and it was going to be sort of a devilish character. So he wanted to poke and prod the audience and make them maybe cringe a little bit about this character that looked like the devil. That was, I believe, one of the earliest ideas. And then the logic and all that kind of came in on its own.
2: And the original series was lasted only 3 seasons. I thought it was much longer than that.
6: Yeah. Yeah, it's shocking. And it was almost a failure each season. But, you know, it had ideas. And it was the young people. You know, we were in the Vietnam era. And it was the young people that were looking at humanity and the future and perhaps going to Woodstock and whatever you want to say. But they were the ones that were questioning, what does our future look like? And this show came along and presented an idea. And that resonated with a lot of them. So a lot of the ones who kept Star Trek on, or at least got it into syndication, were the young college students.
2: It definitely had a cult following, Rod, didn't it?
6: Yeah, I'd probably avoid the word cult in my own language, but yes, you could describe it as a cult following. There are plenty of people who go to the conventions. I go to them as well, and they like to wear costumes. But, you know, I have so far I've never had a bad experience personally with a fan. Some might be a bit out there, and that is fine, but I've never had a bad experience. In fact, I just had someone with me who went to the convention for the first time this year. And one of the comments she made was, I can't believe everyone here is so nice. So, you know, that felt great, because when you're at these shows, people are, they don't judge you for thinking differently or looking differently. Because that's one of the core messages in Star Trek. And so it's a very accepting show. And it feels like, you know what a great model for humanity.
2: And Star Trek Strange New Worlds has gone through 4 seasons now.
6: Yes, Strange New Worlds is 4th season, and the 5th one will be coming out. I don't know if that's been announced. I actually don't know when it is, but I'm sure within the next year.
2: And you're involved in that as an executive producer. Are you having fun?
6: I certainly am having fun. There are something like 12 executive producers on these shows, and forgive me, there's plenty of people, including yourself, who know exactly what one does and doesn't do. But, you know, just to explain it from my perspective to the audience, you've got executive producers who are in the writer's room breaking stories and working with the writers every day, to executive producers who have famous last names or contribute a huge chunk of money, to people who are the son of someone. We certainly have a seat at the table and share, but I can't take credit for you know, developing these shows. These came from lots of talented, great writers and producers.
2: That's fantastic, and good for you. And what's the future hold for all of these shows? What do you think?
6: Well, I think there's always a need for Star Trek and shows like Star Trek that just paint a different picture of the future. And hopefully, I mean, for me, there's many kinds of Star Trek. There's Star Trek, the entertainment side, which to me is not very good Star Trek. But there's Star Trek that hopefully every now and then presents something and shares a point of view that you normally wouldn't have considered. And it does a good job through the entertainment of opening you up to that different perspective. And so when you hear that different perspective, you're a little bit more willing to consider it. And as I was saying earlier, that openness to a new idea will allow you to evolve your and grow your intellect. I think people want that. I think people want to be introduced to new ideas in a way that is palatable to them, that is interesting to them. And that's what Star Trek is. It is a vehicle for sharing ideas. And so I think as long as it keeps doing that, people will still want that.
2: And Rod, how would you like the legacy of your father to be remembered?
6: I did a documentary called Trek Nation that came out in, I think, 2011, 2012. And it was a son searching to understand his father. And you know, the message that was important to me in that is that I went around and all the fans called my father. He's got the nickname, the Great Bird of the Galaxy. And it was hard for me to identify with that idea, because that put him so high up on a pedestal. And so it was important to me to, as I said, speak to the people who didn't like my father, because I needed that spectrum of knowledge of him. And I needed to see him as a man, a human being, flawed and all. And doing that allowed me to personally love him more, but it also allowed it, I think, when people see and understand, and I know it's a stupid thing to say out loud, of course they know he's a flawed human being, but to see him that way, but then still say, even this flawed human being came up with this idea of Star Trek and had this great vision. Oh my God, maybe I can too. And that's kind of the legacy of Gene Roddenberry that I want. I don't want him on a pedestal, but I do want people to say, wow, you know, he was an incredible visionary and futurist and had great thoughts about the future. And was also just as messed up as the rest of us. And you know what? That means any one of us could be the next Gene Roddenberry or greater than Gene Roddenberry.
2: When people hear your last name, Rod, what do they think immediately? Do they think about Gene?
6: Absolutely. I mean, absolutely. You know, I've never tried to fill my father's footsteps. I'm not a writer. I'm not creating the next Star Trek. He is the creator of Star Trek, but more importantly, he's the guy who said it's okay to think differently. It's okay to be open to new ideas. I mean, that's truly the backbone. That's the idea behind Star Trek, and that's what I want people to think of.
2: Did he have many writers behind him?
6: Absolutely. That's one of the great things that he did with the original series is he went out and he my father was a voracious reader as a young adult, a kid and young adult. And he read all the pulp books and science fiction. And he was friends with Isaac Asimov and Ray Bradbury. And he didn't get them to write on Star Trek, but he got other renowned writers to write on Star Trek at the time. And so it wasn't just Hollywood TV writers. It was actual authors who thought about stories and thought about the depth of stories. And so I think that attributed that was a really attributed to the great stories that we got in the original series.
2: Your father had passed before I started doing Coast to Coast, Rod, and I always wanted to have him as a guest. I think he would have been a great guest, don't you think?
6: Absolutely. I've had the opportunity, a number of his speeches when he would go on the college circuit were recorded, and listening to those and even reading some of the written ones. It was very illuminating to see how he thought and the kinds of people he talked to. And then, of course, the reaction from the audience. He was great at sharing ideas with people who wanted to think of things in a different way.
2: Our producer, Tom's late father, was an LAPD police officer as well. And I bet your dad was one heck of a cop, huh?
6: He was. You know, I don't know everything about my father. I've done what I could and read books and listened to as many stories as I can. But one of the things I understood was that, you know, he was a beat cop in L.A. and walked Hollywood Boulevard for a while. But at some point, he started writing speeches for the chief of police, who was William H. Parker, I believe, back then,
2: yeah.
6: Who I believe at the time was not really known for his interest in making sure there were good relations with the public. He believed in enforcement, you know, above and beyond all else. And my father would have lots of debates with him, and they would discuss, you know, the topics of justice and reform and what they should be doing for outreach to the general public. And I think he would help soften some of the speeches that Parker had at the time, and really helped Parker probably come off maybe a little bit better than he might have.
2: And your father's feeling of humanity clearly shows in those Star Trek episodes. You ready for some fun? Let's take some calls with you when we come right back on Coast to Coast AM.
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3: Senior Cam Brinkman back to throw. Five-man rush. Rolls to his right. He's at the 10. He's at the 5. He's into the end zone. Touchdown, Sacred Heart Griffin. And now it's decision time for John Allison. Extra point ties it. 2-point conversion could win it with 7 seconds left.
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7: ABC News, I'm Sherry Preston. Overnight, a federal judge has extended an order blocking President Trump's ban on reporters from 3 news outlets at the White House. It makes its way through the court system. The judge ruling that CNN, MS Now, and Politico are likely to succeed in their constitutional free speech and due process claims in court. Pope Leo has lung cancer. The Vatican confirming that news after a nodule was removed from his lung Tuesday. ABC's Tom Sophie Burridge is at the Vatican.
8: The Vatican saying the Pope was in the operating room for 3 hours, with the surgery itself lasting 90 minutes, adding the surgery was successful and there were no complications.
9: Given the advancements in the treatment of lung cancer, medical experts say patients can have great outcomes if doctors caught the cancer early and removed it all during the procedure.
7: Ukrainian President Volodymyr Zelensky will be in London for talks today. Overnight strikes in and around the country, including in the capital of Kyiv, have left more than 500,000 people without power. This is ABC News. Changes are coming to Cornell in the wake of the lawsuit from that woman who says she was raped at a frat 2 years ago.
10: The Ivy League school is suspending all fraternity parties for the rest of the year and considering whether fraternities can exist there at all. For weeks, students and faculty have demanded change. All 7 fraternity brothers named in Jane Doe's lawsuit have denied wrongdoing and are questioning her claim of being incapacitated by drugs and alcohol. Cornell handled Jane Doe's allegations internally. Going forward, the university said it would call on the New York State Police to investigate claims of sexual assault on campus independent of the school.
7: That's ABC's Aaron Katursky. New concerns about the Pacific Coast Highway in California after some recent strong storms. A crack has appeared on a cliff just feet from the highway near Laguna Beach. And officials in New York City now say there is a deal in place to get horse-drawn carriages out of Central Park for good. The city council is expected to pass a measure next week that will ban them. I'm Sherry Preston, ABC News.
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17: From the WMAY newsroom, I'm Mike Windmacher. The state of Illinois is making $1.8 million available to farmers and businesses through a grant to expand access to locally produced food. The funding was announced last week by Governor J.B. Pritzker and the Illinois Department of Agriculture. Eligible projects under the Local Food Infrastructure Program include refrigerated vehicles, livestock processing equipment, and community kitchens. The program was established last year and has distributed more than $4 million. Grant applications are available until November 2nd through the Illinois Department of Agriculture. Current Lieutenant Governor and Senate candidate Juliana Stratton got a former president's endorsement on Monday as Barack Obama officially endorsed her for the Senate. The endorsement is not surprising as Obama supported Stratton's 2016 run for state representative and helped campaign for Illinois Governor J.B. Pritzker and Stratton in 2018 in Urbana and Chicago. Stratton is facing off against Republican Don Tracy in the race to replace Dick Durbin. For more news, visit WMAY.com.
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20: Here's your updated News Channel 20 Storm Team forecast. Chance of thunderstorms overnight, otherwise cloudy skies expected. Lows level off around 69, winds out of the northwest around 5 miles per hour. Cloudy skies Wednesday, chance of thunderstorms, high temperatures reach up to 75. I'm meteorologist Laura Lockwood on 97.7 and 970 WMAY, Springfield's News and Talk. 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
22: Good morning and welcome to America's Morning News for Wednesday, October 14th, 2026. I'm Rich Johnson, and coming up this hour,
23: U.S. Ambassador to Greece Kimberly Guilfoyle has resigned after the White House asked her to leave her post.
24: We didn't like what we were reading.
23: I'm Jeff McKay in Washington.
25: Vice President Vance is mocking Democrat James Tallarico while stumping in Texas. I'm Sagar Meghani.
26: The Vatican says Pope Leo has been diagnosed with cancer. I'm Ed Donahue.
27: Cornell University is suspending parties and other social events at frat houses for the rest of the school year. Julie Walker, New York.
22: We'll have the latest on the mostly polite Iowa Senate debate. Roller coasters around the nation are closing down following the death at Six Flags over Georgia. And the latest business news.
28: A federal judge has ordered the Trump administration to halt work on a historic D.C. golf course until October 26th. I'm Lisa Dwyer.
22: All ahead on America's Morning News. It's 7 minutes past the hour. Kimberly Guilfoyle is stepping down as U.S. ambassador to Greece after the Trump administration asked her to resign. Jeff McKay reports Guilfoyle was facing a firestorm of controversy, including allegations of offering a Trump donor government access in exchange for paying off her six-figure credit card bill.
23: The dramatic fall from grace for the once fiancée of Donald Trump Jr. came after the White House requested her resignation. Troubles for Guilfoyle came to light after the Wall Street Journal reported she had solicited $100,000 from a Trump donor in the run-up to her confirmation hearing last year. Eric Dieters, a GOP donor speaking on the PBS NewsHour, said Guilfoyle demanded the money to pay off an American Express card bill.
0: She told me that if I paid, after I'd already paid her $300,000, and she knew I was going to give her another $1 million if she helped me with this cause, which she didn't. So when she asked me for another $100,000, I said, Kimberly, you haven't done anything for me yet. And she promised me that she would be my ride or die in the Trump administration. No request too big, too small, as many requests as I wanted. She would do anything and everything to help me.
23: On Tuesday, new White House Press Secretary Katie Zachariah said President Trump had asked for her resignation.
1: We have asked Ambassador Guilfoyle to resign. She has been a wonderful asset to the team, and we wish her well.
23: President Trump, speaking to reporters before leaving the White House, said the former Fox News host was never a part of the Trump family despite being engaged at one time to the president's son.
2: She wasn't a member of my family. She, dated my son a long time ago, but she wasn't.
23: Along with the reporting about soliciting Dieters to pay her credit card bill for alleged government access, the Wall Street Journal ran a series of reports alleging she used her political connections to seek financial favors and promote private business interests. There were also concerns in Congress. Representative Robert Garcia of California, the top Democrat on the House Oversight Committee, in a letter to Guilfoyle said the reported conduct raises serious public corruption and national security concerns. In a post on social media, Guilfoyle wrote, quote, "While my time as ambassador may be coming to an end, my commitment to President Trump, the America First movement, and the country I love will never end." Guilfoyle also said the allegations against her are false. I'm Jeff McKay in Washington.
22: Some Iowa political experts said they were ready for a demonstration of Midwest nice when Iowa Senate candidates Ashley Hinson and Josh Turek held their second debate Monday night. And in some cases, that is what happened, as they generally agree that the war with Iran needs to end and Iowa farmers need relief from tariffs. As for Social Security,
3: and I actually voted to cut Social Security taxes. My opponent has said that he would repeal the working families tax cut, which cut taxes on Social Security.
4: That is also a lie. That's really important. I've been really, really clear that I am for absolutely no cuts to the Social Security Administration.
22: The Democrat Turek also went after Hinson, a three-term Republican House member, over her family's decision to sell all their public stock when she came to Congress.
4: Still owns up to $5 million of private stock, even though she said she was going to sell everything.
22: Hinson emphasized its equity in a private company, which is different than playing the market.
3: I have made sure that Iowans know I'm not trading stocks. And while my husband sold his business and has private holdings in that business, we are not actively trading stocks.
22: Hinson also broke with President Trump, saying she doesn't agree with the Russia diesel purchase. Turek agreed, also noting the rarity of the two sharing an opinion on an issue. The race to succeed Republican Senator Jody Ernst is too close to call. The Decision Desk HQ polling average gives Turek just a one-point edge, well within every poll's margin of error. The president continues to crisscross the nation, holding rallies for GOP candidates. Monday it was Ohio. Tuesday he touched down in Wasilla, Alaska, to stump for Senator Dan Sullivan. Meanwhile, Vice President J.D. Vance is using food on the campaign trail while hammering Democrat James Tallarico. He's fighting Republican Ken Paxton for a Texas Senate seat that could shift the balance of power to Democrats. Washington correspondent Sagar Magani reports.
2: The level of enthusiasm for the Republican Party is way up, not just where I'm doing it. For instance, John Huston, I heard he went up 9 points yesterday. I did the rally for him, and he went up. He's going to be a great senator. John Huston went up 9 points yesterday, Peter. So I'm doing rallies. I'm right now going to Alaska to try and help Dan Sullivan. That's a long way away, and I would only do it if I thought he was good, and he's very good. And so I'm going to Alaska to help Dan Sullivan.
25: Vice President Vance is mocking Democrat James Tallarico while stumping in Texas for Republican Senate candidate Ken Paxton. Vance echoed President Trump, who has often gone after Tallarico's supposed diet.
2: He doesn't eat meat. He's a vegan. And vegans, you know what a vegan is. Vegans don't do well in Texas, okay?
25: At a rally, Vance asked Texans what they love.
5: He might say a good meal, barbecue. He doesn't like that either.
25: Tallarico has denied being a vegan.
6: You know, I'm an eighth-generation Texan. I've been eating barbecue since before Ken Paxton's first indictment.
25: But while Vance bashed Tallarico,
5: his views on barbecue are that it is, quote, existential that Texas stop eating so much meat.
25: VP did not mention his wife, Usha, is a vegetarian. She introduced him at the GOP convention 2 years ago.
7: Although he's a meat and potatoes kind of guy, he adapted to my vegetarian diet and learned to cook food from my mother, Indian food.
25: I'm Sagar Meghani.
22: 13 past. It was a bit more serious than first thought when it comes to Pope Leo's lung surgery and a Cornell clampdown on fraternity parties. Those stories and more when America's Morning News returns.
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22: 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Welcome back to America's Morning News. I'm Rich Johnson. It's 17 after. Weather across America is going to be busy with heavy rain, thunderstorms, and a growing flood concern from the southern plains into the lower Missouri Valley. NOAA's Weather Prediction Center has a slight risk of excessive rainfall across parts of Texas, Oklahoma, Kansas, and Missouri. A slow-moving system's pulling in deep moisture, setting up repeated rounds of showers and thunderstorms. Some spots could pick up more than 3 inches of rain. Storm threats extend into the Ohio Valley as well. Around Louisville and southern Ohio, forecasters expect several waves of rain and storms from now into tomorrow, with strong wind gusts, frequent lightning, and locally heavy downpours. Moisture is moving into the Rockies, where rain and some mountain snow are possible, with the wet weather gradually spreading toward the plains. Meanwhile, much of the east stays unusually warm for mid-October. A bigger cool down, though, is expected behind a cold front later this week. That's your weather across America. Pope Leo thought he was going to get a small nodule removed from a lung when he went in for surgery Tuesday in Rome. But correspondent Ed Donahue reports doctors instead removed a portion of the Pope's right lung, and doctors confirmed he has a form of lung cancer.
14: The Vatican says Pope Leo has been diagnosed with cancer. The 71-year-old pontiff had the lower lobe of his right lung removed. The Vatican stated the surgery was successful with no complications. The American pontiff revealed the discovery of a nodule during his Sunday prayer and announced plans to have it removed. Oncologists say his prognosis is excellent since it was removed early. There was no mention of treatment going forward, and the Vatican said doctors were not currently speaking of chemotherapy or other therapies pending the results of other tests. Chemotherapy would likely be recommended if the cancer spread. The Pope is expected to spend about a week at Rome's Gemelli Hospital. I'm Ed Donahue.
22: The president of Cornell University is imposing new restrictions on the social activities of the school's fraternities and sororities. He's also asking the New York State Police to investigate the allegations of a gang rape at a fraternity party in 2024. Correspondent Julie Walker has details.
15: Cornell University is suspending parties and other social events at frat houses for the rest of the school year and will give state police a role in investigating sex crimes on campus. This comes amid outrage over its handling of allegations that a female student was sexually assaulted at a frat in 2024. The measures announced Tuesday by Cornell's president include a new zero-tolerance policy for violations that would result in immediate emergency suspension of a frat. And the university will work with state police to allow independent criminal investigations of sexual misconduct allegations and add a case manager to help those reporting sexual misconduct. Julie Walker, New York.
22: Meanwhile, in Chicago, a person of interest has been identified following an alleged sexual assault at a fraternity house near the campus of the University of Chicago over the weekend. Investigators have not said whether that person of interest has any connection to the fraternity or the university. The amusement park firm Six Flags has shuttered several roller coasters at its parks across the nation as a precaution after the accident at Six Flags over Georgia that left one person dead and others injured. The Atlanta man was riding a coaster with his son when he was thrown from it, his body hitting other passengers before falling to the ground. Police and a state agency that oversees ride inspections are investigating, and there is much to investigate, including possible problems with the ride's restraints, lap bars that pull down over riders' legs and waist. It is one of the largest fines ever levied against a bank. The Treasury Department says it's fining Bank of America more than $1.2 billion for violating anti-money laundering and sanctions laws. Bank of America has admitted violating the Bank Secrecy Act and failing to promptly report more than $5 billion in what were described as suspicious transactions. Tuesday was another mixed day on Wall Street. Here's the latest in business news.
2: I'm Seth Sutel, and this is the AP Market Report. Stocks wobbled on Wall Street and wound up little changed as the first batch of earnings reports came in from big U.S. companies. The S&P 500 edged barely lower after veering up and down throughout the day. The index is just a bit below the all-time high it set last week. The Dow lost 180 points, that's about 0.3%. The NASDAQ Composite fell 0.2%. Several big banks reported their results for the summer. Wells Fargo fell 3.1% after its report. Citigroup lost 5.6%. Treasury yields moved lower in the bond market. The yield on the 10-year Treasury fell to 5.22%. Seth Sutel, New York.
22: Hundreds of grocery stores in France have been hit by a cyber attack on their refrigerators and freezers, turning up the heat to as much as 120 degrees Fahrenheit and ruining tens of millions of euros worth of food. The common target, according to the French news agency AFP, refrigerator control systems from a Danish manufacturer. The Social Security Administration will release its cost of living adjustment for 2027 later this morning. Experts are predicting a rise of as much as 3.6%. That would be the largest increase in 3 years. High fuel costs have led to higher airline fares, but people are still flying. One airline expert tells CNN airfares are up by more than 30% from last year, but people are booking their holiday travel. 23 minutes past the hour. Broadway Joe and Big D figure in today's historical events, and a judge has extended the ban on the White House cutting down more trees in a D.C. golf course. This is America's Morning News.
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22: 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America's Morning News is back. I'm Richard Johnson. 25 past. Following what was described as a very contentious court hearing Monday, a judge has now extended by 2 weeks a ban on the Trump administration cutting down trees at a golf course near the Jefferson Memorial. Correspondent Lisa Dwyer has details.
18: A federal judge has ordered the Trump administration to halt work on a historic D.C. golf course until October 26th, pending more court action, extending a one-day halt ordered Monday. The judge also ordered that during that period, the government must provide the court and plaintiffs 3 business days written advance notice prior to making any irreparable modification to the East Potomac golf course. The orders were prompted by the National Park Service, ordering the cutting of hundreds of of trees at the golf course after filing the court notification only minutes before the close of business on Friday, right before a holiday weekend, giving plaintiffs little time to respond. I'm Lisa Dwyer.
22: A historic day for Joe Namath, Dallas, civil rights, and Winnie the Pooh. Here's Brian Calvert with America's Almanac.
5: Good morning. It was October 14, 1926. A.A. Milne's book Winnie the Pooh is released. In 1947, Chuck Yeager makes the first supersonic flight in the Bell XS-1. In 1979, the first gay and lesbian civil rights march on Washington, D.C. was held. It brought together over 100,000 people. In 1985, the New York Jets retired Joe Namath's number 12 on Monday Night Football. This day in 2008... Ray LaMontagne released his third studio album, Gossip in the Grain. It features this massive hit. And the number one TV show in the country on October 14th, 1983. You know that is the theme song from Dallas. And that's America's Almanac. I'm Brian Calvert on America's Morning News.
22: 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With executive producer Jeff McKay, I'm Rich Johnson, and this is America's Morning News.
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8: From the WMAY newsroom, I'm Mike Windmacher. Current Lieutenant Governor and Senate candidate Juliana Stratton got a former president's endorsement on Monday as Barack Obama officially endorsed her for the Senate. The endorsement is not surprising as Obama supported Stratton's 2016 run for state representative and helped campaign for Illinois Governor J.B. Pritzker and Stratton in 2018 in Urbana, Chicago. Stratton is facing off against Republican Don Tracy in the race to replace Dick Durbin. IDOT reminds Illinoisans that fall is the peak deer mating season and to be cautious while driving for deer on the road, especially during twilight or nighttime. Last year, 41% of crashes involving deer in Illinois occurred in October, November, and December, with November being the highest risk month. IDOT offered up some safe driving tips for deer mating season, including scanning the sides of the road for eye shine, the reflection of the headlights shine in their eyes. Slow down if you see a deer as they move in groups and anticipate that others will follow. Most importantly, don't veer for deer. Avoid swerving into the opposite lanes of traffic or off the road. The state of Illinois is making $1.8 million available to farmers and businesses through a grant program to expand access to locally produced food. The funding was announced last week by Governor J.B. Pritzker and the Illinois Department of Agriculture. Eligible projects under the Local Food Infrastructure Program include refrigerated vehicles, livestock processing equipment, and community kitchens. The program was established last year and has distributed more than $4 million. Grant applications are available until November 2nd through the Illinois Department of Agriculture. For more news, visit WMAY.com.
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3: Here's your updated News Channel 20 Storm Team forecast. Chance for storms today. Otherwise, cloudy skies expected. Daytime highs approaching 75. Winds out of the north, 5 to 10 miles per hour. Mainly cloudy skies expected tonight. Slight chance for showers. Lows dip down to about 62. I'm meteorologist Laura Lockwood on 97.7 and 970 WMAY, Springfield's News and Talk. Currently, it's 70 degrees.
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0: Good Wednesday to you from the Country Financial Studio. It's time once again for RFD Illinois. I'm Delos Yonke.
1: I'm Rita Frazier. We have an event.
0: Mm-hmm.
1: I will be taking my mother Friday night to an event that she's been looking forward to for weeks.
0: Oh, boy.
1: The Price is Right on the road.
0: Where is it going to be?
1: At the Event Center in Effingham.
0: Oh, really?
1: Yes.
0: Oh, my gosh. Price is Right.
1: Pray for me, because if she gets called on stage,
0: I was just going to say,
1: I have no idea what's going to go down.
0: Because there used to be a formula in the Bob Barker days. I haven't watched, and I think Drew Carey stinks as a host, so I don't watch. But if you're in a military uniform, you're going to get called.
1: Oh,
0: you're going to be on contestant's row.
1: Maybe we need a sign.
0: I was going to say a sign or a certain T-shirt, a certain shirt. But charismatic, elderly lady. I would think, depending on where you sit, I would think.
1: Well, and then I told you that, so I bought them online digitally. I didn't call the event

0: center and getting them mailed. I should have done that. But we're going to have to rely on the wherever source I got the tickets. It's legit, and we get the tickets, because if not, I don't know what I'm going to do.
1: Wow.
0: We'll see. I'll let you know if she wins the car. I think she's fully expecting to win the car.
1: Oh, really? Okay. Is there? Do you think there's a big wheel involved?
0: I mean,
1: are they
0: know.
1: Doing the whole thing?
0: I don't know.
1: Oh, my gosh. I kind of like to see that. Fascinating. All right, stay with us. This is RFD Illinois.

0: 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Back on RFD Illinois, I'm Rita Frazier. A tremendous visit yesterday with Illinois farmer Matt Rabin. Matt farms with his family in Gallatin White, Saline County. He's chair of the Illinois Corn Marketing Board, but our conversation yesterday focused on the soybean crop coming out of the field and something we've all been hearing about this week, SBOC, the discolored soybeans that have come out of the state.
1: You know, just wearing my merchandising hat, there are issues. It seems to be more central and north with some beans, but discoloration, SBOC, which the USDA that's took that factor away, I think, 2 or 3 years ago. But it is popping up. We're seeing beans that the inside of the bean is a good bean, but it has that discoloration, and we're seeing that probably 3.5 to 30% of the bean sample has discoloration. I do know, I can share with you, I do know there are barges on the water. The exporter seems to, that's where the problem lies. I think my personal bias is the processor will have no problem with it since the bean is still good. Just the color of it is not what we're used to. Today we've got beans, there's beans on the water that people are trying to draw a bid from to see what they can sell them at when they're over 10%. I don't blame the exporters. You know, some of the larger exporters, you know, they've got numerous facilities. They're trying to deal with different qualities up and down the river, and they're trying to evaluate, I think today, trying to evaluate if they can blend some of this stuff off and keep taking it from the farmer and not put any discounts in place. And hopefully that's how it turns out. But, you know, as far as a trading partner, we need to make sure we're good trading partners. We need to make sure that our customers overseas understand what we're dealing with. They're not going to like it. Obviously, they are a different color, but as far as the protein and oil, from my understanding, it's still there. So if they're crushing the beans, it's still palatable, but I'm sure there'll be a discount from some countries that will want to take a discount. So today, a lot of exporters are kind of shying away from those beans and trying to evaluate how much of this stuff can we take and send overseas. But I think, you know, when you look past that, as a farmer, as a grain industry guy, I see both sides. I think, you know, going forward after we experience this year, it's just good for the industry, you know, to sit down and really evaluate how this all happened and what can we do better to not allow it to happen. We want to supply a good product to the open market. We don't want to supply. I've seen some of these beans, and yeah, if I was sitting over in another country and I saw these beans, I'm going to have a lot of questions. So I think we need to sit down and figure out why it happened and what can we do differently to make sure we supply the best product possible to our exporters so they can keep business and keep commodities moving out of this country and keep exports up.
0: So this is something you guys had seen a couple of years ago, you mentioned?
1: Yeah, I did talk to several different seed companies, and it was something similar in 2021. A lot of it, of course, is all due to Mother Nature being very wet and then turning off very dry when they're putting beans on. That we can't control, but that education piece, you know, I think we all, as an industry, seeds, chemicals, all the pieces that go into producing the grain and then exporting the grain, we all need to sit down and make sure that everybody's educated in the process so we know, you know, what decisions as a farmer we need to make. Maybe we don't plant, if this is a variety or if it's a early bean versus a later bean, don't put all our eggs in one basket. Make sure that we're spreading that risk out. We need to make sure we're providing good products, good commodity quality to some of these exporters, because that's key. I mean, we pride ourselves in quality, and we need to make sure we give them every opportunity to make sure they hit those quality marks that they're selling.
0: Illinois farmer Matt Rabin, grain merchandiser, GrowMark. We'll also talk with Matt about the Illinois Corn Marketing Board as he's chair, and we're all excited about the big investments being made at SIU, the National Corn to Ethanol Research Facility. Back with more in a moment.
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2: Welcome back to RFD Illinois. I'm Delos Yonke. Certainly had some favorable weather. Get some harvest done last week. The latest numbers from Ag Statistics released yesterday shows Illinois corn is 51% harvested. It was 36% the week before. The five-year average is 44. The national number is 33. That's behind the five-year average of 39. Iowa is still way behind schedule. They're at 14% complete. Nebraska's at 27. It's behind schedule. Indiana's 34%. That's right on schedule. Minnesota, 25%. Their five-year average is 33. As for soybeans, Illinois harvest is now 48% complete. Went from 31 to 48. Get more soybeans cut and let the corn dry in the field, more likely. 48% is a day or two ahead of the five-year average of 46. The national number is 46. The five-year average is 50. Around the time you get to 50% complete, that's considered a point where you might have that harvest low put in. Doesn't necessarily mean you shoot right to the upside afterward, but we're almost at that point for soybeans. Corn may take a little while to do. Right now, it seems to be a little range-bound based on the first couple of days of this week. Chip Nelliger with Blue Reef Agri-Marketing.
4: Yeah, we could be in a wait and see. To your point, exactly. It doesn't mean we put a V bottom in and just go screaming to the new contract highs. It does mean typically once you get past the 50% harvested, on any particular fall, we've usually seen the harvest lows at that point in time. But especially on the corn side, we beat this chart up enough, and there was such a change of attitude with that bearish USDA report. It's going to take some time to heal that, repair that. We got to make sure, we're going to, in 3.5 weeks, we're going to be talking about the November crop report and what changes could be on that. And so we've got more information coming in 3.5 weeks here with this November crop report. And we need to see China come back, into the market as well. They've been pretty absent on beans. And, you know, I don't think we're going to be able to sustain much of a bounce unless you see China come back and be fairly consistent buyers of U.S. beans again.
2: Chip Gallagher, Blue Reef Agri-Marketing. Payments, though, for some folks in Illinois related to ARC and PLC, payments will be received by farmers starting this month for the crop harvested in 2025. Doug Yoder, Country Crop Agency Manager.
5: Reason it's so delayed is they wait the entire crop year to measure that entire crop year's price. So the 2025 crop year ended August 31st for corn and soybeans. So that's why it was delayed to measure that year-long price. Then they can run their calculations and they can publish each county payment for our county, and that's what they did last Wednesday. So we've got those results per county, the averages for the state of Illinois, things like that. So a lot of good news for Illinois farmers. There is some negative feedback that why are we waiting a year to get the payments for the 2025 crop year or every crop year, and that's legit. But the entire crop year's price average is literally the best measurement of how farmers, the environment farmers are experiencing to see if these payments should kick in or not. If they shorten the window to make the payments more timely or quicker, it's not as good a reflection of what the entire window looks like for that crop year. So that's the rationale behind it. So we can break it down several ways. I've got a county-by-county listing here, DeLoss, and I'm just going to give you some high-level examples. So for corn non-irrigated in the state of Illinois with 102 counties, 79 counties received a payment. If you look at the statewide payment across every county, it was $53.87. If you average it just across those counties that received a payment, it was $69.55. So that's some pretty good
2: per acre.
5: Mm-hmm. Now, good point here. So these are the calculated payments, but that's not what farmers are going to receive. There are several deductions. First of all, these ARC and PLC payments are only paid on 85% of your base acres.
2: Right.
5: And then this year, too, by statutory requirement, they're going to reduce these payments by another 5.7% for sequestration, balancing the budget purposes. Mm-hmm. So these numbers I'm throwing out for your listeners, those are the calculated payments that ARC derived. That's not what farmers are going to receive. So that was for non-irrigated corn. For irrigated corn, the average payment, let me back up, 33 counties received irrigated corn payments. Average across all 102 counties was just about $73 an acre. Average across just those 33 counties that received a payment, $82 an acre. Soybeans going quick here, 56 non-irrigated counties received a payment, averaged $34 an acre roughly. The 30 irrigated payments averaged $19 an acre. And in wheat, 69 counties received a payment, averaging $32 an acre across all counties, and then only had two counties qualify for irrigated. So those numbers are significant to loss. You look historically, those are some record-breaking numbers across the U.S. for ARC and PLC payments. So that is good news. And just to repeat the other good news, since we're talking the 2025 crop year, regardless of what farmers signed up for ARC or PLC, they will receive whichever one is higher.
2: Doug Yoder with Country Crop Insurance. And just a reminder that under the current legislative changes, farmers will receive the higher of the ARC or PLC for the 2025 crop year, and then next year they will return to an annual individual program election. Talk to your local country crop representative. Make sure you're updated. According to Chris Clayton at DTN, Illinois ranks fourth for our highest ARC PLC payments this fall, behind Texas, Iowa, and just behind Arkansas, third. This is RFD Illinois.
6: With the RFD Ag Market Summary for this Wednesday morning, I'm Jim Taylor. Corn, beans, and Chicago wheat all finishing Tuesday slightly lower. December corn closing 482 and three quarters, down one quarter. March corn down three quarters, 496 and a half. May corn, 504, down half a penny. November beans closing 1283 and three quarters, down four. January beans, $13, down four and three quarters. March beans, 1308 and a half, down six. December Chicago wheat closing 669 and a quarter, down three. March wheat down two and three quarters, 683 and a quarter. May wheat 689 and three quarters, down two and a half. December bean meal 363.20, down 550. December bean oil 6802, down 61 cents. Current electronic overnight trading, December corn down 3, March corn down 2 1/4, May corn 5.02, down 2 pennies. November beans in the overnight up 4 1/2, January beans up 4 1/4, March beans 13.13, up 4 1/2. December wheat in the overnight down 4 3/4, March wheat down 4 1/2, May wheat 6.85 1/2, down 4 1/4. Outside markets this morning, December Brent crude oil 105.32, down 37 cents. The December gold contract 41.66.90, down 10.40. Livestock trade from Tuesday, October feeders 343.07, down 40 cents. November feeders down 7 cents, 341.02. October live cattle 224.62, down 12 cents. December live cattle 226.37, down 22 cents. October lean hogs 75.60, unchanged. December lean hogs 68.02, down 35 cents. Cash livestock, Fairview sale barn this week. Steers 227, the top of the Illinois direct barrels and gilts, trading steady on Tuesday, 51-61. And this is the RFD Radio Network.
7: This is Early Morning Weather Report for Wednesday from meteorologist Paul Otto for listeners on the RFD Radio Network. This next threat for severe weather, either a level 1 or level 2 threat, will reach us by early Thursday morning, and then only high wind advisories will be left for us to deal with to finish out this rather eventful week that will have taken us from highs representing the peak of summer to high temperatures that are more typically found during early November. All of this taking place by the time we reach Saturday afternoon. Precipitation-wise, before the next round of showers and thunderstorms on Thursday morning into the afternoon, our current batch of showers and embedded thunderstorms will have to finish working through southern Illinois today, with embedded thunderstorms primarily focusing on southwestern portions or those counties along the Mississippi River. And then once the precipitation from round one does end, after sunset tonight, it looks like a solid deck of clouds will remain in place to restrain, or simply put, to close the book on those excessive warm temperatures that we had early this week. And then the main event, part two, and that is going to be coming through on Thursday and Thursday morning, first in western parts of the state, putting down about 3/4 to an inch of rain as it then works across familiar locations along into the north-northwest of the Illinois River and into the western suburbs of Chicago, while a lesser variety will pass along with a cold front that's coming in from Canada about 3 to 6 hours later, and that will be strong winds, likely producing wind advisories and lesser rain amounts as it comes through Thursday night into early Friday morning. It looks as though for Friday night lights, game temperatures will be going downhill, and our wind chills will be in the 30s for far northern Illinois. This has been Freeze Notice. Meteorologist Paul Otto for the RFD Radio Network.
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0: When the visions around you bring tears to your eyes, and all that surrounds you are secrets and lies, I'll be your strength. I'll give you hope. Keeping your faith when it's gone. The one you should call was standing here all alone.
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2: Oh, I don't feel bad for not knowing NSYNC, but that could be a country song today.
0: You must listen to this because you love to sing along with songs.
2: Yeah.
0: This is one that you will sing along to. I love to sing along with this one.
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0: I just
2: funny.
0: Belt it out, too.
2: Wow. Thanks for joining us. I'm Delos Yonke.
0: I'm Rita Frazier. Have a great day.
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17: ABC News, I'm Sherry Preston. Prayers for the Pope after his diagnosis of lung cancer.
18: Well, we're all supposed to pray for each other, and he does carry the cross, and we all carry the cross for each other. So we pray, and we continue to pray.
17: Hannah Titus at St. Patrick's Cathedral in New York City, the Pope resting at a hospital in Rome after surgery to remove part of his right lung. A federal judge extending the order that blocks President Trump's White House ban on three news organizations. The president continuing his campaign swing with stops in Arizona and Montana today. New numbers this morning expect to show that inflation is running at 3.6%. Family and friends of Hassan Kareem, the man killed when he fell from a Georgia roller coaster, remembering him today.
19: He was such a good person. He was one that always smiled and laughed. Make you laugh and keep that smile that he always had on his face.
17: Alicia Day says just a few weeks ago, Kareem survived a car fire. This is ABC News. This is day two for the new White House press secretary, Katie Zachariah. She only took three questions in the briefing room on Tuesday, all from conservative news outlets. It's fall, which means it should be getting cooler. Guess what? It's not. But it will be soon, says ABC senior meteorologist Melissa Griffin in New York.
20: We are talking about record warmth, Raleigh and Atlanta. That's 3 days in a row of record highs still to come this week, with temperatures climbing to about 91 into the upper 80s across Atlanta, even a record high possible there in D.C., 87 degrees on Wednesday, but that all changes. The system bringing all the rain to the Central Plains, that makes it east as we head into Friday and Saturday. We're going to get some big wind, some rain here in the Northeast, and look at these temperature drops. We're talking, what was that, 87 on Wednesday? 57 on Saturday, 30 degree temperature drop.
17: The rape and sex assault case against actor and comedian Russell Brand beginning in London. Six women are making the accusations. Prosecutors say none of them know each other. I'm Sherry Preston, ABC News.
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3: 69 degrees and a little light rain here at 6:03. I'm Greg Hallbleib, 97.7 and 970 WMAY News Headlines. A little more rain coming along later today as the front passes through and we cool off considerably, although more record-setting temps yesterday. Sangamon County Board Committee will consider a proposal to move the board's regular meeting day. Board member Sam Canman co-sponsored the proposal with board member Sheila Feipel and Tony Del Giorno. Canman said that this way, if the board meetings are moved to Wednesdays, County Board and the Springfield City Council don't meet at the same time, and the public doesn't have to choose where to weigh in if they have anything to address the board. The board approved a motion from Vice Chairman Tom Madonia Jr. to send the idea to the board's Rules Committee. $1.1 million cost of renewing Springfield's contract with the gunfire detection service ShotSpotter is scheduled for debate next week by the Springfield City Council. During last night's Committee of the Whole meeting of the Council, Ward 2 Alderman Sean Gregory introduced an amendment to the contract, which would require reassessment of the device's placement, as well as tracking of false positives. That'll be moved to the debate agenda for next week's meeting. A 22-year-old Springfield man has been charged after a fatal crash early Sunday morning at 11th and Madison Streets. Ethan Harbor is in the Sangamon County Jail, charged with aggravated driving under the influence. Springfield Police told News Channel 20 Harbor ran a red light at high speed, struck another vehicle, a passenger in Harbor's vehicle, and the person in the other vehicle taken to a local hospital with serious injuries. And Sangamon County Coroner Jim Allman said one of Harbor's passengers, 21-year-old Sean Clark of Athens, was pronounced dead at the scene. And two stock car races that have been part of the Illinois State Fair for years will be run on the weekend before the 2027 fair. Track Enterprises announced yesterday the Bettenhausen 100 and the Allen Crow Memorial 100 will move to August 7th and 8th on the Springfield Mile at the Illinois State Fairgrounds. Promoters said the move will give the events their own weekend, allow an expanded schedule, and also the return of infield camping. Tickets are through Track Enterprises, the Illinois State Fair box office, and Ticketmaster. Reduced ARCA tickets are available through Menards. 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Let's turn to sports with Darren Pritchett.
4: Chicago Bears defensive lineman Montez Sweat has been suspended for the next two games for violating the NFL's performance-enhancing substance policy. In the baseball postseason, Tampa Bay scored three unearned runs in the fourth inning to top Cleveland 3-1. The ALCS is now tied at a win apiece with Game 3 in Cleveland tomorrow. Game 3 of the National League Championship Series is in Los Angeles tonight at 7 o'clock on Sports Radio 92.3 and 1450. The Brewers lead the Dodgers 2-0. From the NHL, the Blackhawks beat Pittsburgh 5-3, the Blues 7, the Senators 2. High school boys soccer action. U-High cruised by Williamsville 5-2, Southeast 6, Calvary nothing. Williamsville defeated Moroa Forsyth 25-22 in the third set to win at least a share of the Sangamo volleyball crown. High school football Friday night at 7 o'clock. Rochester travels to Quincy Notre Dame on 97.7 FM WMAY. 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
23: Cloudy skies, cooler temperatures, and scattered showers with the occasional rumble of thunder will be in the area as we go throughout today. The odds of seeing some precip slowly decrease, especially by the back half of the afternoon. We should be drying out across the area. Temperatures will get into the mid-70s this afternoon with calm conditions. Overnight tonight, we'll fall down into the low 60s with rain showers returning early Thursday morning and continuing on and off during Thursday afternoon and the evening hours with a low potential for a strong storm in the region. Otherwise, we'll see temperatures returning to the mid-70s and cooling down quite a bit for Friday. With the News Channel 20 Storm Team Forecast, I'm meteorologist Matt Bednar.
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1: Well, we're all in this together, and we'll have to keep reminding ourselves of the changeover. Old habits die hard, but we're out here on Wabash Avenue talking Toyota, talking automotive, talking Miles a little bit later on at Kunis Toyota, which has been with that moniker now for a couple of weeks. So here we are out on Way West Wabash. Hi, Sammy.
2: Morning, Greg. Morning, everybody. Nice to have you with us. It is AM Springfield. The title sponsor is our good friend Mark Salvaggio. Salvaggio Steel. He'll visit with us tomorrow morning at 7, between the 7 and 7:30 hour. We are not in the Calhoun studios, but we will be there next Thursday. And then a week from Friday, we're actually at Calhoun's doing the show.
1: Yeah, double 23rd. The Team Calhoun studio, yep, in place and the mobile. We haven't been there in our mobile studio, Team Calhoun's, on the sunny side of the street.
2: I think back in July, maybe.
1: Yeah.
2: He didn't make the August speech.
1: He says he still loves us.
2: Well,
1: but
2: I'm not sure.
1: It's a scheduling thing. And,
2: yeah, right, exactly.
1: He has been on a sister station with our buddy Darren. And
2: absolutely.
1: So it's all cool, but I'm looking forward to seeing everybody.
2: And it would be that it's no big deal, but I just say it because it's a benchmark for the show. It's 30th anniversary on the 23rd.
1: That's right.
2: Is when we opened the program, first program. Hartzell Bruno was there. The whole group, man, sitting with a card table, and where the circle desk is now against that wall, that's where the board was at. And so the news guy was running the show, and he had his back to us. John Harris, if you will. Yeah, it was kind of neat. And Hartzell, I don't know. I think she called in and welcomed us aboard and so on. I'm not sure how optimistic anybody was with the first show. I don't know how the sales went. They were probably giving it away as well they would the first couple of cycles, if you will, but it's worked out, and we thank everybody for doing that. And part of a little history, and it's kind of neat. It's AM Springfield. Nice to have you with us. City Council last night. But before we talk Council, let's obviously State Fair, and even wearing my Springfield Mile shirt. This is the motorcycle
1: there.
2: Races there, nor
1: right,
2: this is the
1: right,
2: car races.
1: Right.
2: I'd known somebody told me that I heard just scuttlebutt that Bob Sargent was thinking about maybe moving it to the weekend before, it being the two automobile races, the Tony Bettenhausen on Saturday, USAC Silver Crown, and then the ARCA Series race on Sunday, that have been part of the State Fair forever. I think they moved in shortly after the motorcycles left on Sunday. Used to be car races on Saturday, motorcycle on Sunday. 67, 68, the fair people and the city people didn't think the motorcycles were heading in the right direction, causing more issues, if you will, than they wanted to deal with. So the motorcycle people said adios, and then shortly thereafter they went to the stock cars, and thus the name, the Alan Crow Memorial. Alan Crow was a local race car driver. I don't think he ever raced stock cars. I know he was more into sprints and things like that than the 500 and things like that. So anyway, they are moving it, Greg, to the weekend before, the Saturday and Sunday before this year. I just think a lot of positive. I really do. I know one of the issues that has developed over the years, especially on Saturday and Sunday, is if there is who's ever performing those nights on the grandstand. And, you know, this year, I think it might have been Dixie, or the Chicks, if you will. And then I know that there have been times when Brooks and Dunn and Reba, I know a couple of years ago, was on the final night of the fair Sunday night. And those people, especially their stage people, their sound people, their light people, they need access. And it's tough to give them that access. Well, there's an auto race going on and sound checks and things like that. And I know this year, I think at least on Saturday, they kind of gave a deadline. And maybe even on Sunday, I'm not sure. But on Saturday, I think they told the auto race, you know, start early if you can, start an hour early, and so we can get you off the infield and so on. So all things considered, I think it's neat. I really do. I know there's some concern on Facebook, the only social media that I am able to know how to read, I guess, to get to access. But there were some people, you know, concerned, well, you know, what about food? Well, you said it, Greg. If there's going to be a crowd there, there's food vendors open on Saturday and Sunday. Obviously, Bose's are open.
1: Undoubtedly. Some will get there early for the fair.
2: Absolutely. Abs Taps will be open.
1: Or they'll make it a point to get there early.
2: Our buddy Griffin might open that weekend. Griffin Kopecky, we'll ask him. But anyway, so I just think it's all positive. I really do. I know there are some things that move in on Sundays because they close at other fairs. A lot of county fairs close. Logan, in being one of them, closes on a Sunday. And there are four or five vendors up at Logan County make their way to Springfield. But by Sunday night, Monday morning, I think setting up food concessions are a lot easier day than it used to be. So many of them were mobile and trailers and whatever the case might be. Pull the trailer in and open the doors. Now, I'm not saying it's that simple. I understand there's a lot of prep, but it's not as challenging time-wise as it was. So anyway, that's what the State Fair is going to do. Now, let's talk about City Council last night. I just saw the halfway through, Chief Beal was, again, being at the podium most of the night. A lot of it then went to Public Works. Dave Fuchs came up and talked, and there are some still concern about branch pickup and so on. And I think Alderman Carlson said, folks, here are the dates. I mean, people, you know, they make it pretty clear when we're picking up the branches, northeast, northwest, southeast, southwest, different days, usually 2 weeks for each. And if there's an emergency, obviously, they will adjust and send crews in and so on and so forth. But there are a number of people that say constituents are not getting their branches picked up. And as we have said 100 times, and you've heard people say it, the number one call aldermen get are public works issues. So what was the issue last night, Greg, more about the shot spotter thing? Is that going to be voted on finally?
1: The contracts, it's up for renewal, $1.1 million. But Alderman Sean Gregory asked for, you know, maybe let's take a look at placement and also document any false positives, because if a report comes in at a certain area that there was gunfire, and then that's on a long-lasting report, or then they want that kind of changed. And they'll talk about that and discuss it more at the council meeting next week.
2: We alluded yesterday, before we take a quick break, we alluded yesterday that Sam Canman, a couple of other county board members, are proposing an idea to move the county board to a different night. They are the same night as the council, and there are a couple county board members, most of them aligned with the Democrats. That's the observation. That gives people who are concerned an opportunity to go to both, go to one on Tuesday and one on Wednesday, as opposed now they've got to pick and choose. I don't know how many people are really interested in talking to both groups on the same night. Oh, there are people who love the notoriety, love the publicity, love to hear their name mentioned, love to see their face on TV and so on, and they'd like to probably present to both sides for whatever reason. And they most suspect what those reasons are. But yeah, that may be one or two, maybe more. I don't know, but would the county board decide to refer to committee or something?
1: Member Cameron also made a good point, and to our benefit, mm-hmm. too, he says it doesn't have to be just public comment. He says, you know, we are asking our news media to be in two places mm-hmm. at once with thin staffs, and which we appreciate. We are the thinnest of them all, and, you know, we were able to get them done remotely somewhat. But, even if you don't have anything in particular, we are still the conduits. We, meaning all of the reporters and news agencies in town, are still the ones that get you the information, and it's very difficult for us to do that when you have two significant meetings at the same time. And so we appreciate that. Now, we find a way to get it done, but they will move that to committee. Tom Madonia Jr., the vice chair, said that these are things that have been discussed for a while as they look at the structure of their meeting. So they're going to look at it in the rules committee.
2: I will be shocked if it passes.
1: It probably won't. Not from the reaction.
2: No,
1: that was the meeting I covered last night.
2: And okay.
1: Reaction of the members. Board members was, if I had to read the room, I don't think anybody's up for it. And it should also be pointed out, Sam mentioned that I proposed that the county move their meeting instead of the city moving theirs. Board member Gina Lathan said, well, I think this all kind of came about because the city moved their meeting day. And they moved to Tuesday, and they conflicted with us because a lot of county boards do meet on Tuesdays. Sure. But Sam said, well, we meet once a month. They meet twice. I thought it would be easier. So that was some of the rationale. But they're going to look at it. I don't know if anything will change. And, again, if I was reading the room correctly, my guess is it won't. But we'll see.
2: Well, I read the room one way, and that is most people don't know their county board members. Most everybody knows their city council.
1: Yeah, whether
2: the
1: that's
2: mayor.
1: Right or wrong.
2: Yeah.
1: That's just observation.
2: That's accurate. That's reality.
1: Yeah.
2: Let's go to Tommy. I haven't talked to him for a couple of days. Hello, Shafe. How you doing, baby? What's happening?
3: Sam, Greg, you saw 30 years, huh, brother? 30 years?
2: Yeah, not hard to believe.
3: What kind of a guy I was 30 years ago. I believe I was a new father. Is what I believe I was. I think I had a new baby boy.
2: 1996.
3: Holy mackerel, that's a long time ago.
2: Were you welcome? Were you a welcome caller with One Eye Jack, or did that relationship change over the years?
3: We had a on and off. You know, he you didn't know what he was going to do from day to day. He had a toady. That wasn't me. He had Jim the photographer was a wild and crazy guy. I remember that he didn't know where his grandfather was buried, so I got a map of Camp Butler and I put an X on it where his grandfather was, and I told him, I'm glad you're not my grandson, you had blah blah blah, and he cursed me ever since. He hated me. He demeaned me, you know. We would battle back and forth, but I think he was afraid I was going to get the edge on him, you know, for talking. And he didn't like that a bit. He had a rough edge on him. But
2: an interesting guy. Interesting years. Guy, One Eye. I'm not sure anybody can say 30 years in this business is a morning show, but that's what is what it is. So I thank our listeners and sponsors.
3: When he would cut those tapes together and make a funny bit, it was absolutely hilarious. He had a skill. With editing little sound bits together, that's when you had to cut the tape. You had to splice it and tape it together. You know what I mean? With a cutting machine. And he could do that. Some of them were absolutely hysterical. He had a skill.
2: The other guy I really appreciated, and I listened to him every once in a while, and they were pretty witty and so on. And that was Ray Lytle in the day. I mean, really, Ray was... he had Jim the photographer, and I know our buddy Sean worked with him and so on and so forth. Yeah, they were kind of innovative. I think they went the shock jock thing, you know, the stirring thing, and then that eventually faded. Yeah.
3: He was the most naturally funny guy I'd ever seen. I'd never met
2: really.
3: Him, but I talked to
2: Absolutely.
3: Him on the radio. There was a parade, and he came down the parade route on a land barge. You know, he was sprawled out. He was a big boy. And I said, who the heck is that?
2: Big man.
3: And he goes, well, you ought to know him. You call him every day, Schaefer. That's Ray Lytle. And I thought, to have that much weight and a health problem with weight and be that funny, that's an amazing feat, if you ask me. So, Sam,
2: go ahead. I'm sorry.
3: I went to June Lauder's visitation, and on the table with all the family photos, she had thousands of them, was a picture of Red Ruffing, her uncle, and Babe Ruth, both of them laughing, Babe Ruth swinging a bat at Red Ruffing, at like a gag photo. And they were both grinning real big. And I didn't realize that not only was Red Ruffing a Hall of Fame pitcher for the Yankees, he has the batting average record for a pitcher. He could hit the ball, too.
2: The pride of Nokomis, Red Ruffing. Absolutely. Absolutely.
3: I mean, so, I missed 30 years ago was a different age, and absolutely a different age. I don't know where you were or where Greg was, but I remember I had a brand-new son. I stayed a bachelor until I was 35. And I had a brand new son still, and he's got two children of his own now. So it's a different age. But you know, I listened to the radio as a kid, KAY Beaker Street, and I'd go through the channels like people did at night. You'd go through all the channels of your radio to see what all was on. You'd get a French channel, you'd get a Spanish speaking channel. Radio had a lot of magic to me growing up. It literally expanded my world. Where you'd hear some stuff from North Carolina on the skip. You'd hear Quebec on the skip. You'd hear, you know, different places where you thought, man, that's 1,000 miles away from here. And I could catch them on my radio. It was had one in my car, of course. But 30 years of radio, you've done a masterful, masterful job. And I don't need any to heap any praise on you. It's just the truth. It's just the simple truth, Sam. Not only are you the last man standing, but you're absolutely hilarious all the way, too. You got a hell of a pro style.
4: Thank you, buddy. Appreciate it, man.
3: It is always a pleasure, you guys.
4: 26 past the hour. Thanks, Tommy. 26 past the hour. AM Springfield. You want to check in? 629-7970. Who were your go-to stations, Mr. Hallblay, when growing up? Radio what? Stations?
1: What's say again? I'm sorry?
4: When you were growing up as a young man, a kid, teenager, even preteen, listening to the radio, who were your go-to stations?
1: Oh, we would, we had some good local stations up in the Illinois Valley. We had... This was a radical concept of an FM station playing rock music. There was one in Ottawa that played one, WCM, it wasn't their calls, but it was that outfit in Ottawa, so you'd listen to them at night, and then we kind of developed some locals in LaSalle and Peru for news and talk and sports. It was our WLPO folks,
4: LaSalle, Peru,
1: Art Kimball, and then Lanny Slevin.
4: Yeah.
1: And a lot of kids in my age would listen to WLS 890.
4: You know,
1: Big 89.
4: I was in Springfield, and I guess it was uncool to listen to Springfield station. Although 1450 was good. I really liked 1450. I liked the promotions they did. Say hey, God, this is Jay. They flipped it kind of in the late 50s to more rock and so on. And it was 1450 WCBS was a listen to station. Now, it's not cool to say you listen to local radio. You always have to listen to somebody in Chicago or St. Louis or Del Rio, Texas, or at least the guys I hung out with. So St. Louis was KXOK. Okay. Stephen B. Stevens, Johnny Rabbit, people like that. And then, of course, WLS with Lou Jack and everybody in the morning and just it was good.
1: Fred Winston, went into the Hall of Fame, went into the Radio Hall of Fame. Yeah.
4: Wow.
1: Yep.
4: It is AM Spring Night. Have with us. There are a couple things on the board politically that I'll try to get to in the next half hour. I heard from somebody yesterday, and I'd not heard this name mentioned since the State Fair and. A potential candidate for mayor, Betsy Dirksen-Lonergan, and I think she has, I talked to somebody yesterday and talked to her and said, no, she is not going to pursue that road. It's something that she gave some thought about, but I'm not sure how serious. I've not talked to her, and I'm sure people have, but Betsy Dirksen-Lonergan will not be a candidate. When's the deadline to file coming up here?
1: Well, for the spring election.
4: Yeah, spring election.
1: Yeah, the filing starts Monday through the following Monday. Coming Monday. Yeah, 8 days.
4: So you're going to be done in October.
1: But you get what I mean.
4: It'll be done in October. Start and end.
1: October 26th. Is that the right date? Yes.
4: Right. There are a couple other names. I'm going to share that with you a little later on this morning. There are two, and I'm going to talk about this a little later on this morning, two people that have passed away, Pete Stoll and Kim Curry. And ironic... after the game Friday, after the Glenwood game, they are going to honor the 2006 state champion football team, SHG. And we did last year the 2005, and this year it'll be 2006. They're going to introduce them between the first and second quarter at Cyclone Stadium, Ken Leonard Field. And then afterwards, they're going to get together at the Legends Entertainment Center for a live broadcast. And Kevin asked me if I would like to participate, and I said yes, I would, because obviously... And that'll be after the game.
1: Sports Radio 1450.
4: Oh, that's right, man. I'll make sure.
1: On our sister
4: station. Great call. That's on 1450.
1: But yes, we will do a post game.
4: Yes.
1: I'll get there ahead of the cruise, and I'll get everything all set and ready to go.
4: So we're looking forward to that. And I was reading some things last night about that 06 team. Went to the IHSA site, and it listed the coaches. And one assistant coach, John Sawinski, who has passed, and think of John a lot, and what a good guy, and what an influence he had. An older guy and the influence, you know, at an age where you shouldn't be relating to high school kids, and he did. And the kids at SHE loved John Sawinski, and his wife made cookies for the play. John was listed, a couple other names, but one that the trainer said, Pete Stoll. And, of course, Pete was a trainer for many, many, many schools and many programs and so on, and a trainer. And even to the end, he was the athletic director at Christ the King. And I talked with him this fall before fall baseball started, had a nice visit. One of the nicest guys you're ever going to meet, Pete Stoll. Another one, the lady who was synonymous with Air Rendezvous, Kim Curry, passed away. So way too young, Kim Curry, in her 60s, battled cancer for a long time. Her and her dad, General Holsinger was his name. They put the Air Rendezvous together, not where it started, but, boy, they kept it going. And I was asked through Kim to emcee a number of events for him and so on, and it was a lot of fun. What a top-notch operation Air Rendezvous was for this city. But Kim Curry passed away. Rest in peace to Kim and to Kim Curry and both Pete Stoll. It is 31 past the hour. We are live and live this morning at Kunis Toyota. Stay with us.
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3: Approaching 634 and 69 degrees, some light rain. I'm Greg Hall, live 97.7 to 970 WMAY News headlines. The $1.1 million cost of renewing ShotSpotter with the City of Springfield is scheduled before debate next week by the City Council. During last night's Committee of the Whole meeting, Ward 2 Alderman Sean Gregory introduced an amendment to the contract with ShotSpotter, which would require reassessment of the device's placement, as well as tracking any false positives.
4: We're looking for something that's available that we can get to. Much of this information they already gave to us. We're going to just some missing pieces that we need.
3: The amendment was not initially adopted due to the cost questions. Instead, the contract was placed on next week's debate agenda for further discussion. Sangamon County Board Committee will consider a proposal to move the board's regular meeting day. Board member Sam Canman introduced the proposal, co-sponsored by board members Sheila Feipel and Tony Del Giorno, to move meetings from Tuesday to Wednesday so the county board and Springfield City Council don't meet at the same time.
5: If members of the public want to address our board, whether we agree with them or not, they should be given the opportunity to do so and not have to make a choice whether they want to make their public comments to the city council or the county board.
3: Board approved a motion from Vice Chairman Tom Madonia Jr. to send the idea to the board's rules committee. A 22-year-old Springfield man is charged with aggravated driving under the influence in connection with a fatal crash early Sunday morning at 11th and Madison Streets. Ethan Harbor is in the Sangamon County Jail. Springfield police told News Channel 20 Harbor ran a red light at high speed and struck another vehicle. The person in the other vehicle, as well as a passenger in Harbor's vehicle, were taken to a local hospital with serious injuries. Sangamon County Coroner Jim Allman said one of Harbor's passengers, 21-year-old Sean Clark of Athens, was pronounced dead at the scene. And two stock car races that have been fixtures at the Illinois State Fair for years will be run on the weekend before the 2027 fair. The Bettenhausen 100, the Allen Crow Memorial 100 will move to their own weekend, August 7th and 8th, on the Springfield Mile at the Illinois State Fairgrounds. According to promoters, Track Enterprises made the announcement yesterday. The promoters said it will give the events their own weekend, allowing an expanded schedule and also the return of infield camping. More at WMAY.com. Let's look at the News Channel 20 storm team forecast with meteorologist Matt Bednar.
6: Cloudy skies, cooler temperatures, and scattered showers with the occasional rumble of thunder will be in the area as we go throughout today. The odds of seeing some precip slowly decrease, especially by the back half of the afternoon. We should be drying out across the area. Temperatures will get into the mid-70s this afternoon with calm conditions. Overnight tonight, we'll fall down into the low 60s with rain showers returning early Thursday morning and continuing on and off during Thursday afternoon and the evening hours with a low potential for a strong storm in the region. Otherwise, we'll see temperatures returning to the mid-70s and cooling down quite a bit for Friday. With the News Channel 20 Storm Team Forecast, I'm meteorologist Matt Bednar.
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0: Springfield Mayor Misty Buescher presents week 9 of the high school football season, the final week of the regular season. We started off with U High and Springfield High. Thursday night, Papa Frank's pregame at 6:30 and the kickoff at 7 with Tim and Roop. 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And the same game on 970 WMAY with Danny Fry and Dan Rourke. 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
5: Good morning, I'm Darren Pritchett with your AM Springfield Sports Update. The Chicago Bears will be without defensive lineman Montez Sweat for the next two games. The 30-year-old was suspended by the NFL for violating the league's performance-enhancing substance policy. Sweat will miss this Sunday's game at Atlanta, plus next Thursday's home game versus New England. To the baseball postseason, the ALCS is now tied at one win apiece after Tampa Bay's 3-1 home win over Cleveland. The National League Championship Series moves to Dodger Stadium for game number 3 tonight at 7 o'clock on Sports Radio 92.3 and 1450. The Brewers lead L.A. 2-0. On the NHL scoreboard, the Blackhawks picked up a home win over Pittsburgh 5-3. Connor Bedard recorded an assist in his first game of the season. Teuvo Teravainen posted 2 goals and an assist for Chicago. The Blues rolled by the Senators 7-2 as Mason McTavish had a 2-goal, 1-assist night. High school volleyball results courtesy of Channel1450.com in the Sangamo. Williamsville won at least a share of the conference crown after beating Moreau Forsyth 25-22 in the third set. Athens down Riverton, Olympia beat Porta, New Berlin with a win over Auburn, Pleasant Plains swept Illini Central. In the Central State 8, U-High topped Glenwood in 3 sets, Rochester over Southeast, Springfield defeated MacArthur, Sacred Heart Griffin knocked off Lincoln. High school football, Friday night at 7 o'clock. It's Rochester at Quincy Notre Dame on 97.7 FM WMAY. 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
4: 16 minutes before the hour of 7 o'clock AM Springfield, we are live at Kunis Toyota. K-U-N-E-S, Kunis Toyota. Miles Colton sitting in. We'll say good morning to Milas in just a moment. Let's say good morning to Sherry Furman, Bedrock Materials. Morning, how are you?
5: Good morning, everybody. How are you guys doing?
6: Well, doing great.
4: Let me be let me first to tell you, I've experienced Sherry Furman's dirt. It's on my front yard. My guys who do my landscaping came and picked up the dirt, and we but they receded and so on for trying to cover up some areas that are not really very pretty because of a big tree that's in the front yard, branches coming through the turf, if you know what I mean. So anyway, we've got some of that clean dirt, and it looks beautifully. And they said, now, Sam, don't mess this up. I said, I'll try not to.
5: You have to water
4: it. I said, what do I need to do? They said, water it, water it. So I had to go out and buy a sprinkler, and I got the first two I bought didn't fit. I don't know. I thought those damn things would be universal. They must not be. So the other night, then, I'm watering, and they said, now, Sam, about 20 minutes, half hour, you know, and then shut it down and then come back later on in the day. Well,
5: maybe this rain coming in will help you so you don't have to remember to water it.
4: Well, that's exactly because I left. I couldn't get the oscillator off of where I put it, and so I walked out to it, and I have four big footprints right in the middle of your clean dirt. So I had to rake all that. And then I always said, well, you ruined that pair of shoes. And I sure did. So anyway, thank you. That worked out very well. And we got some rock there earlier and so on, so it worked out very well. All right, let's remind everybody.
5: Get that dirt. So real nice young man.
4: Yeah, I'm not the only guy that can buy dirt, so let's remind everybody, you can also buy clean dirt from Sherry Furman. Plus, what else do you have for sale?
5: Get that clean dirt. 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We still have mulch, red, brown, black, cedar, hardwood, and kitty cushion. 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We have over 40 bins of different decorative rocks, different sizes, shapes, colors, boulders, pavers, edgers, flagstone. We have fire pits. 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
4: 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Weekends especially, people look forward to doing some weekend work.
5: We are open Monday through Friday, 8 to 4. Saturdays, at this time of year, we're open 8 to noon. 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
3: Way West Wabash, we are at Kunis Toyota. And the signage is up. Matter of fact, I took a picture just looking at that big LED display in the front door and the big signs up, all well lit. So you'll know us all the way out here in Wabash.
4: Milas Copeland sits down with us. Well, always good to see Milas. You've never gone through a 29 years for you in this car business. We've talked about your previous experience, how you ended up as part of the Green family.
5: Yeah.
4: This is the first time you've ever undergone something like this.
5: It's first. It's first. 31 years doing this, 29 years here in Springfield, and yeah, this is the first.
4: They bring in, they being Kunis, bring in a team, and obviously it's just not one or two people that are here.
5: No, no, no. There is a plethora of people that are on site, and kudos to them, because there's a lot to it. The Kunis team, we tell people it's K pronounced Q, right? So it's the Kunis team. But as you know, because Sam, you've been around, and you guys have been around dealership operations a very long time, it's not just, hey, those are the guys selling cars. You have the people selling the cars. You have the people repairing the cars. Mm-hmm. You have the people who order parts for the cars. You have the people who have to title the cars. You have to have the people who make the checks to pay for the cars, right? There is just a multitude of different variables inside the dealership operation. And so what we are attempting to do is we are now migrating all of those different sections, those different dealership operations, to new systems, right, under a new name. And it's a yeoman's job. It takes a lot, and it's not just here at Toyota, Audi, Volkswagen. You know, it's the Kunis Toyota, Audi, Volkswagen, Dodge, Kia, Subaru, Nissan. So you've got seven different OEMs and five different rooftops, all undertaking the same migration at the same time. So yes, it takes a Herculean effort from a lot of people, and the Kunis team has just been fantastic in coming here, and you know, they're here with us. They are here with us from when we open, and they're leaving most of the times, you know, as we're walking out of the door at, you know, 8 o'clock. I think we got out of here last night just after 8:30. And they're walking out with us, the finance team and the people who are looking at the sales operation, who were helping with that part, walked out just prior to that. So it makes for a very, very long day. But this sets the foundation for a lot of things in years to come.
4: So walk me through the number one thing. You have to have customers coming through the door.
5: Yes.
4: And those customers, they appreciate the change, but they also are here to buy a car.
5: They are.
4: And I know you, as well as this team, knows that as well as anybody does, that that's your number one priority, making the customer feel comfortable.
5: Absolutely. And the customers have been fantastic. You know, with new systems, new changes comes new challenges. And so our process is, we are still integrating the process and learning the new systems and quite candidly bringing them online. It has prolonged that process somewhat, but our customers have been fantastic. We've used the term, you're first. You are the first one to go through this, and they have been appreciative of that. We had a gentleman drive over from Champaign a couple of days ago to purchase a new vehicle from us, and he said, it's okay. And I told him, I said, hey, let me do this for you, because I know you spent some time with us. How about Hamilton Walker's? He said, my favorite restaurant in Champaign. I said, great. We're going to, you can't stay here for dinner. It's too late, but we will get you to dinner over at Hamilton Walker's in Champaign. And so we have the availability of doing those little things for our customers. And again, they've been very understanding.
4: Are people paying attention to gas mileage, because gas being what it is, are you have people coming through the door? That's our number one priority.
5: Absolutely.
4: Really?
5: Absolutely. When gas starts with a six, or you know, or a five, and diesel trucks. When the number's up there, I've never seen diesel like this. And we are in farm country. We are in an area where people drive trucks and pay attention to trucks, not to mention the fact that people just commute in and out. It's not just a little around here. We know that from all of our bedroom communities, they are driving typically into Springfield to go to work. So fuel efficiency is huge. Our hybrid sales and our hybrid response has never been greater than what it is today. And I've got a long wait list. We were looking at what we call our pipeline. We have 60 plus people waiting to get their cars picked up.
4: Really?
5: The vast majority of those are some form of hybrid car. Absolutely.
4: Wow. I know we're challenged. You personally know the whole operation challenge during the remodel, getting enough vehicles and so on and so forth, inventory. And I know how concerned you were for your sales staff. That's the type of person you are. It's not only about mileage, it's about the team that works with you.
5: Yes.
4: Has that resolved itself?
5: It's still coming. Those cars are still in the process. When we earn a car, I will say earn, when we are awarded a vehicle from Toyota, let's say we get it today. They tell us that today we're going to get that car. Well, it's probably, I'm going to say 7 to 10 weeks before that car, depending upon the plant, the source, arrives to our dealership. So when you look at that and you only have an opportunity to get cars every 2 weeks, you kind of stack up what's coming in volume. You have customers who have been waiting a very long time, but there's only so many that come in off the boat, off the planes, off the trains and off the trucks, then I can accommodate those people. But it's coming. It's coming. I looked yesterday at one point in time, you know, Sam, you've been with us. We operated with 7 Toyotas on the ground.
4: Sure, absolutely.
5: We had as many as, I think, 30 in total pipeline availability. Yesterday, we were up to 40 on the ground. I take that back. Just under 40 on the ground, 60 in transit. But now we're up to 142 that have been awarded to us on top of that. So those continue to come in.
4: I got less than a minute for this segment. Miles Copeland is going to stay with us all morning long. We'll talk about a number of things, folks, especially Illini, so stay with us on that. Not necessarily.
3: Oh, goody.
4: No. Well, I didn't say you guys didn't know what I was talking about. I was talking about hockey.
5: Oh,
4: yeah.
5: Great.
4: I'm talking right, about hockey. Well, I'm not talking about anything else.
5: Okay.
4: But basketball season starts when?
5: This week.
4: Thank you. Like he didn't know. Yeah, I'm talking hockey, and I know he wanted to talk basketball. No, but anyway, now I don't have enough time for this. We're going to talk about the pre-owned when we get back.
5: Sure.
4: Because if the new has been a little challenging, I'm sure pre-owned has also been more than a little challenging.
5: How about this? 8,000 cars now available to us.
4: Come on.
5: Absolutely.
4: Oh, with the
5: absolutely.
4: Oh my sure.
5: You want to talk about a game changer? I'll tell you when we come back off the break. I had a gentleman come in. He came in the day before we were selling, the day before the final. I said, "Can you come back tomorrow? We'll take a look again." I went from 0 to 14.
4: Unreal.
5: Oh, absolutely.
3: Good
4: wow.
3: Point.
4: Miles Copeland's with us. We're live at Cunis Toyota out on Wabash Avenue. It is AM Springfield, the Wednesday version, the October 14th. Rain possibly on the way. Stay with us.
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7: ABC News, I'm Sherry Preston. Pope Leo resting in a Roman hospital a day after surgery on a nodule spotted on his lung. Doctors say it is cancerous. Surgeons removed one of the lobes in his right lung. President Trump campaigning in Alaska, talking about the economy.
8: Everything went up. You know, they blame me. They caused the highest prices in history, and then they start screaming, affordability, you know. In other words, every time they want to try and get me, they say affordability, sir.
7: Later today, he'll hit the campaign trail in Arizona and then Montana. Before that, the Labor Department releases new numbers on inflation in September. The report is widely expected to show prices 3.6% higher than a year ago. Overnight, a federal judge extended the order blocking the president's White House ban on 3 news outlets, CNN, MS Now, and Politico. New explosions rocking Saudi Arabia, the targets of apparent Houthi attacks reportedly in the headquarters of the Saudi oil giant Aramco. This is ABC News. There's so much excitement surrounding the finals that the Atlanta Dream's games at home for the rest of the season are being moved to State Farm Arena.
9: That's the home of the NBA's Atlanta Hawks and seats 17,000, more than three times the 5,000-seat Gateway Center Arena, the original Dream home court, now feeling the squeeze of fandemonia. The Dream alone says it's seen a 400% increase in season ticket members in the past 4 years. The WNBA also seen an uptick. At the league's All-Star Game in July, nearly 20,000 fans packed the United Center in Chicago. Michelle Franzen, ABC News.
7: Dwayne Keefe Davis sentenced to 40 years to life for his part in orchestrating the 1996 murder of rapper Tupac Shakur.
10: Tupac Shakur's spirit would like everybody to know this is not over.
7: Former Digital Underground member Derek Lee Stanton, who says there were several people with Davis that night, the night that Tupac was killed, who thinks they should all be put on trial. Cherry Preston, ABC News.
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3: .68 degrees, some rain in the area. I'm Greg Hallblad, 97.7 to 970 WMAY News Headlines. Sangamon County Board Committee will consider a proposal to move the board's regular meeting day. Board member Sam Kamen introduced the proposal. It's co-sponsored by members Sheila Feipel and Tony DelGiorno. Move meetings from Tuesday to Wednesday. Springfield City Council meets on Tuesdays as well. Springfield City Council, as the Committee of Whole last night, discussed the $1.1 million cost of renewing Springfield's contract with the gunfire detection service, ShotSpotter. Ward 2 Alderman Sean Gregory introduced an amendment which would require reassessment of the device's placement as well as tracking false positives. More discussion next week during the regular meeting. A 22-year-old Springfield man has been charged after a fatal crash early Sunday morning at 11th and Madison Streets. Ethan Harbor is charged with aggravated driving under the influence. Springfield police told News Channel 20 Harbor ran a red light at high speed, struck another vehicle. The person in the other vehicle, as well as one of Harbor's passengers, taken to the local hospital with serious injuries. Another of Harbor's passengers, 21-year-old Sean Clark of Athens, was pronounced dead at the scene, according to Sangamon County Coroner Jim Allman. Harbor is in the Sangamon County Jail. More WMAY.com. Let's turn now to sports with Darren Pritchett.
13: Chicago Bears defensive lineman Montez Sweat has been suspended for the next two games for violating the NFL's performance-enhancing substance policy. In the baseball postseason, Tampa Bay scored three unearned runs in the fourth inning to top Cleveland 3-1. The ALCS is now tied at a win apiece with Game 3 in Cleveland tomorrow. Game 3 of the National League Championship Series is in Los Angeles tonight at 7 o'clock on Sports Radio 92.3 and 1450. The Brewers lead the Dodgers 2-0. From the NHL, the Blackhawks beat Pittsburgh 5-3, the Blues 7, the Senators 2. High school boys soccer action. U-High cruise by Williamsville 5-2, Southeast 6, Calvary nothing. Williamsville defeated Moroa Forsyth 25-22 in the third set to win at least a share of the Sangamo volleyball crown. High school football Friday night at 7 o'clock. 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
14: Cloudy skies, cooler temperatures, and scattered showers with the occasional rumble of thunder will be in the area as we go throughout today. The odds of seeing some precip slowly decrease, especially by the back half of the afternoon. We should be drying out across the area. Temperatures will get into the mid-70s this afternoon with calm conditions. Overnight tonight, we'll fall down into the low 60s with rain showers returning early Thursday morning and continuing on and off during Thursday afternoon and the evening hours with a low potential for a strong storm in the region. Otherwise, we'll see temperatures returning to the mid-70s and cooling down quite a bit for Friday. With the News Channel 20 Storm Team Forecast, I'm meteorologist Matt Bednar.
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5: Morning, everybody. Nice to have you with us. Cunis Toyota is where we're located, Wabash Avenue. Miles Copeland sitting in with us today. We're here until 8:30 this morning because it's Wellness Wednesday with Dr. Sean McCaffrey. He and Paul take care over between 8:30 and 9 on AM Springfield. I will tell by the tone of his voice, it's been a sad last couple days for Mark Kelly. Did you really, is it over? Did you take your final trip on your yacht on Lake Springfield?
6: Well, I hope it's not my final, but it's the final for this year, yes. Yeah.
5: That's true. Yep. That's true. I never thought of that. It's wishful thinking on some people's parts. Probably your wife's.
6: Do you know something I don't know? I hope not. Yeah.
5: You're one of the few people that I can't say no. I don't know anything that you don't know. Because if you don't know it, you make it up. And then it becomes gospel. All right.
6: That's
5: so,
6: not true.
5: What do you?
6: Not true.
5: Let's don't worry about. Let's don't worry about the boat. I saw you taking pictures. You're posting beautiful scenes and so on and so forth. But let's help all those people out that are heading for Florida or the golf cart put away or so on. What do they need to do? What should they do over the winter when these things are not going to be operable?
6: 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So we are Rex Battery, 2945 Clear Lake and Milton in beautiful Springfield, Illinois, where we're open 8 to 5:30 Monday through Friday. We're open 8 to noon on Saturdays. 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
5: Hey, hold on. Before you get away, I'm looking at Miles. That makes me think motorcycles. Same thing for motorcycles. I don't know how many guys or gals, we just put them away for the winter. Maybe some of them just have them there, and if it's a nice December day, they'll go out and take a ride. Same thing for motorcycles?
6: Yeah, well, a lot of the newer motorcycles, specifically Harleys, come with an onboard charger already there. You just plug it in. So, yes, motorcycles especially, because the batteries on the motorcycles are, what, about one-eighth the size of a car battery, and they go down pretty quick. So it's always a good idea to keep everything charged up, keep it top of mind. So, hey, you guys were talking about old-time radio, and I used to, I was a radio nerd. I used to listen to KMOX all the time, late at night. Jim White, the big bopper. Yeah, and that's where I think, Greg, I think that's where I got my love for water. I always got to be around the lake, got to be around the Gulf, got to be around the ocean. He used to go up and down the Mississippi River and used to revel. He just used to talk about his weekend trips up and down the Mississippi River. So, Jim White, the big bopper.
5: The fact that
6: and I used to do that when I was at St. Louis U. I used to lay in bed, and my roommate would say, shut the dang radio off. So, you used to like it.
5: I didn't listen to baseball games. I listened to baseball. Brother Tom said, please shut the radio off. Please shut off.
6: Jim
5: Harry
6: White,
5: Carey won't let me sleep. Absolutely.
6: Yeah, he would come on after the game. Jim White was after on KMOX. So way back when.
5: Have a good day, my friend. Nice.
6: You guys be careful out there.
5: Nice talking to you.
6: See you,
5: bye. You too. Appreciate it. A.M. Springfield. Let's move up on the batting order and bring in a guy that in a little more in the 4 or 5 position. He's going to be number 2 today. And we say good morning to Wade Muller, Westtown 4. You have something special going on, and I want you to touch on that if you don't mind. What are you doing today as far as education and schools are concerned?
2: Yeah, I don't mind, and thank you guys for accommodating me and sneaking me in early today. People who have to endure me at 7:40 are probably going to be happy today that they don't have to catch my spot. They can listen to something they actually enjoy. But yes, I am involved with Cass County CEO, which is an entrepreneurship / business development education program. And I have sort of signed up to be a mentor in that program. So this morning we are meeting with the students and deciding which student we're going to be mentored with. So it should be a good morning.
7: Oh, cool.
5: I know they do that. They've done Sangamon County for a long time. Jeff Stauffer was very much involved with Sangamon, CEO, and so on. And it's a great organization. A lot of young people come up with some very innovative ideas as far as businesses and so on and so forth. Let's remind everybody, though, if they want to talk to you over at Westtown Ford, how can they do that?
2: Yeah, westtownford.com is the website. Call my cell today, 217-370-0896. Take the short run over and see us, 1312 West Morton in Jacksonville. When you come and just ask for Wade.
5: Thank you, buddy. Have a good day.
2: Thanks, Sam. You too.
5: Enjoy. Let's continue conversation with Miles before we take a break. You talked about the number of pre-owns. So people can go on websites, and if they see one at some other location?
8: Too easy. 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
5: Wow.
8: As I started to tell you before the break, I had a gentleman come in, and he was looking for a particular vehicle, and we didn't have it. There was another one at one of our stores here in Springfield. And I said, hey, do me a favor. Just if you can give me until tomorrow, I might be able to, because I'll have visibility and be able to see, you know, some more cars. 14 overnight popped up that would meet the criteria. And so we now have moved from a dealership group that had access to 400 cars to, as I said, now about 8,000 cars. There's almost 60 locations in the Cunis group. And so we've got a lot of areas to choose from. And it's pretty simple. They tell us every day, if there's a car, it's yours. You get it. Here's the unique part. You're in Wisconsin. You're in Minnesota. I'm here in Springfield. And so what we can do is we can simply go online, and we can type in the car, and we have visibility on the key box. So it will tell us if the key is in the box. We know it's there. We know it's available. We call up. Hey, we'd like to get that car. Okay. Yep, nothing working on it. Great. Call the headquarters. They'll arrange some transportation. There's your car. Mr. Customer, let's rock and roll to the next one. It's unbelievable.
7: Oh, my.
8: It's unbelievable.
5: You've never seen anything like this before.
8: Never. Never, ever. I know there's, and that's what we were talking about. There's a lot of people here because it is opening up and trying to connect so many different dots, because we're not just now setting ourselves to work and talk with the corporate offices. We're now putting ourselves in a group with almost 60 locations in multiple cities and everything synergizing and working together cohesively. It's an operation.
5: I know the answer already, but I'm going to ask you. I want to hear from you.
8: Sure.
5: Do you see the commitment to the local community?
8: Here's the one thing that Greg Kunis and I talked about.
5: Okay.
8: And I said, we are really, really community-focused.
5: Absolutely.
8: We want to make sure that we stay community-focused. And the one thing that he overemphasized to me was, that's what we're all about. We are all about making sure that we stay with our community. It is an extremely faith-based organization.
5: Right.
8: They are going to allow us to take a percentage, right? He said, we're going to tie it right back to our community. You guys pick it out. If it's important, let's talk about it. Let's figure out how we can support that. And so we're still trying to connect those tentacles. We're still trying to figure out exactly how we make the request. Hey, oh, we want to support this. We want to support that. When we were looking at vendors, for instance, I said, that's an important, they're important to us. They're an important part of our community. Let's figure out how we make sure we continue to work with them. Great. Not a problem. And so we, you know, and so we begin to go and do that. And so they really, thus far have made the commitment that they want to continue to allow us to work in our community. You know, someone made the, we are local. We're right here. Josh Wagner's here. He's in Sherman. I'm right here. I'm in Springfield. We've been in this community a very, very long time. He's been here since birth. I've been here since 1997. Our families are here. Our friends are here. Our employees are here. The Kunis Group is now here. We will continue to support our local community.
5: Your involvement in this community, though, it goes above and beyond. Every time people look up something, whether you're doing this as a volunteer, auctioneering as a volunteer for fundraisers, whatever the case might be, I would think that they would really want someone like you to continue down that road. And sometimes I don't think people from out of town, maybe they do, and I apologize to them if they do, they don't appreciate the involvement that you and some other people you've talked about have been a part of this community.
8: Well, I hope they see that. We've talked about it. It's probably a little hard to maybe put your arms around it and grasp it. Todd Green has been a part of this community again since I was here, so Todd understood it. Todd understands it because this is where he was. This is where his start was at. They're now coming into a market that's established, and so I believe that they know what they have. I hope that they do. We've had some conversations. I was fortunate enough to participate in Denim and Diamonds as the as their auctioneer over the weekend. Mm-hmm. And I took a screenshot, I took a picture of the brochure, and I sent it to a couple of people in the organization. I said, first time out representing the new team, and you know, got some positive comments and feedback from that. So again, to your point, I really hope and believe that they understand the intricacy and the involvement and what I do and what we as a community do, and I it's my belief that we're going to continue to do that.
5: Let's talk about then your involvement with the University of Illinois, the athletic department.
8: Sure.
5: Over there. They've got to be pleased with that. I mean, you're one of the people over there, Milas. I saw it firsthand when people are stopping Milas asking for pictures and autographs, whatever the case may be. The time I went to a basketball game over there, and boy, I would think that's a real plus for them.
8: It should be. You know, I sell a lot of cars in Champaign right now.
5: Really?
8: I've got a great connection in that Champaign community, and I have people who see me, who have seen me at an Illinois football or an Illinois basketball game, and they've reached out and they found me and said, we want to do business with you. Great, come on over. And now I can say, hey, jump online, pick the one you want, and let's go. Because we have so many more opportunities to find cars that people want.
5: Let's touch on this just a minute, and I want to talk about the University of Illinois and the basketball. You were watching, and a lot of people watched, the media day, and all the coaches came up, and there was a question asked.
8: Sure.
5: Of all the coaches, what is the most intense, what's the most intimidating place to play a basketball game? When you go on the road, where's the one place that you know it's going to be a challenge mentally and emotionally to get your team, the Illini, into the game, or whoever the case might be? Was Champaign ever mentioned as one of those places where opposing coaches dread to come in?
8: No.
5: Wasn't mentioned?
8: No.
5: Give me some ideas that were mentioned.
8: Breslin Center, Michigan State University, and I've experienced it firsthand. Mackey Arena over at Purdue. I have not been to Purdue, but many people say if you want to really see what it's like, make sure you go to Purdue. There are some places that are really challenging. Nebraska is challenging for Big Ten play. And I think that's the goal. The goal is to find a way to make the State Farm Center challenging. When Illinois goes on the road, you're going to get somebody's best. It's a top four program, especially this year. You're coming in preseason ranked number three. Many, many analysts say that Illinois can raise the banner this year. So you could be watching a final, not only a Final Four, but a national championship team. So you know that everybody's going to bring their A game, from the fans to the coaches, the players. And how do we get together and make it so that what we have become accustomed to and used to is just as challenging for the opposing teams coming to Champaign?
5: Mike, you think it's the facility that is not conducive to this, or do you think it's the student body that looks at it differently?
8: I think that's a number of things. I really, really do. I think that I hate to use the word disadvantage, because that's not fair, but it is somewhat of a disadvantage just in the seating charts at the State Farm Center.
9: Great point.
8: When you look at some of the other arenas, it is surrounded by students. The student body is the entire lower bowl. My son went to Michigan State. When we went up for the Accepted Students Weekend, Tom Izzo walked out and he simply said, this, and he did this kind of circular area, this is for you. This is the Izzone. And students fight to get to that lower section. And I don't care where you are in that arena, you are surrounded by students. Illinois is different. You've got one half of the State Farm Center that is really designed and held for students. You've got one corner, that's the band, and you've got one side that are season ticket holders. What can we do to, number one, make it so that the students are bringing that energy all the time? And they do. Crush does a great job, but we want to get more. And then how do the fans, those people sitting in those really, really special seats, understand that there's a responsibility? It's not a, just, it's not, hey, you've got great tickets, but there's a responsibility with those tickets, and that is to yell, to cheer, to encourage. That's where the energy starts. So we're trying to talk about different ways that, you know, we were successful last year. I think we really elevated some things in the State Farm Center. We're going to do some more things this year. We're going to make sure that we try to get the second tier involved, do more on the second tier. Sometimes the energy may have to come from the top to the bottom, not necessarily bottom to the top. But there's a number of conversations that take place on the weekends and late at night to try to figure out ways to do that.
5: Same challenge over at the football stadium?
8: The football stadium is a little different.
5: Okay.
8: You know, the first time I walked into in the Gies Memorial Stadium and thought, this is a lot bigger than the State Farm Center. You know, it's not 17,000, it's over 60. There is a lot more ground to cover. But if you do it and do it well, you can bring a lot of energy inside that area. And they're trying. And I'm going to commend the students, because they have done a great job this season. In spite of some of the on-field challenges, they have done a really great job of being energized, being loud, being intense, really trying to support the team. And it pays off. You can hear it on the field. You can feel it in the stands, and it's working.
5: Miles Copeland is with us. He's our host today here with Cunis on Toyota out on Wabash Avenue. My name's Sam Adonia. Greg Hallbleib's alongside. Stan Anders making sure back at the studio, sliding all the things that need to be moved, make sure we stay on the air. And he does a great job with that. We're going to visit with somebody from Taraski Meats, and I understand it may not be Chris Stravinsky. He may take the day off today. And as soon as I hear the official word, we will check in with Mr. Joe Taraski.
7: We are attempting to establish all the digital communications through the telephone line right now.
5: Want to remind you, cloudy scattered morning showers, high of 74 today, cloudy stray thunderstorms 62 tonight, Thursday, tomorrow, thunderstorms high of 70. Tomorrow we're downtown YMCA. Mark Silvaggio checks in at 7:10. 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Wednesday, Illinois Presbyterian Homes. Thursday, we're back in studio. And Friday, week from this Friday, Team Calhoun's, and it will be the early bird drawing for the SHG $100,000. Ralph, if you've not gotten your ticket yet, log on, shg.org, and you can go right online and purchase a ticket to try to win $100,000. That drawing will be the following Friday. The 23rd is the early bird, and then the 30th will be the $100,000 drawing, and both those will be live on AM Springfield. Let's say good morning to our good friend Joe Taraski. Taraski Meets. Morning, my friend. How are you?
9: Well, good morning, Sam. How are you?
5: Well, you grew good. You and your wife doing fine.
9: Hello?
5: Go ahead. I'm sorry. Go ahead. You're on.
9: I wanted to say something to Miles that if he wants to energize the crowd, tell him to bring back Chief Leinowick. I mean, that was the most exciting thing in Illinois.
5: Yeah, that might do it. You're exactly right. All right, so what have you been up to, brother? You go out to the plant once in a while and visit with the guys, or you kind of just hang out at home?
9: I go out there maybe once a week, and I try to tell them everything they're doing wrong, and for some reason they don't listen to me, Sam.
5: No kidding. I can't imagine that, Joe. I can't imagine people after all your years of expertise and so on. Well, I credit you with the knowledge you gave us 2 or 3 years ago when you told us the reason that what was going to happen to the price of beef, despite everything else that's gone up. You said, here's the issue. And this was when gas was reasonable, if you will, and diesel was reasonable and things like that. And you were so correct. Does any of this surprise you? And do you see this? I don't know how you're following it. Do you see these beef prices still kind of maintaining the level they're at for a while?
9: Well, I think they are. And what really surprised me is they're not replacing new breeding stock, which would bring the price down. You know, and the president's not going to be able to help the beef prices. Well, he's going to bring in some hamburger meat, and that's going to restaurants. That's not going to the individual consumers. So, I don't know. It's going to take a while to get these prices down. Everybody would just have to bear with us.
5: How about pork? How are we doing with pork? And looking at the current and the future, pork's a little more reasonable, right?
9: Yes, pork is. Pork and chicken are reasonable. And to give you an idea here, here's something new they came up with. They just started last week. Well, it's not new, but they did for the season. A bacon-wrapped stuffed chicken breast. This is really an excellent product. They take chicken, big chicken breasts, Sam. These are maybe big enough that two people can eat off of one breast. They take it, they butterfly it, they run it through the tenderizer one time, flatten it out some more. Then they stuff it with some dressing. They got 5 different flavors. They have a 3 cheese, a buffalo, the jalapeno and pepper. And my favorite, they have a Swiss and a Lithuanian national flower. You know what that is? That's the mushroom.
5: Yes. The national flower of Lithuania, the mushroom, exactly.
9: Then they roll it up, then they wrap it with bacon, and it's really good, really, really good. So it's something new people can try when they go out
5: all
9: there.
5: All right. My friend, always good to talk to you. We're at Taraski Meats, north side of the fairgrounds. And when you go out there, we're going to ask them to listen to what you have to say. They may not remember it, but at least listen to your suggestions, right?
9: All right.
5: We'll see.
9: Tell Miles, I'll be waiting for that. Chief Line at Wick.
5: All right. He's looking for the sweatshirt as we speak. All right. Thanks, Joe. See you, buddy.
9: Yeah.
5: It is AM Springfield 31 Fast. We're at Cunis Toyota, located on Wabash. It is AM Springfield, name of the show. And we are here until 8:30 today, and then it's Wellness Wednesday. Dr. Sean McCaffrey, remind you, after the Glenwood SHE final regular season for both teams, they are going to honor the 2006 state champion Cyclone football team. Hard to believe, folks. If you were a freshman in that 205 team, maybe one of the guys, maybe the Dondonville kid got in or whatever as a freshman. You won the state your freshman year. You won the state your sophomore year. I think you're undefeated your junior year and got beat by Providence here at Memorial Stadium on a Saturday first round game. They came in 5-4. And then you won the state your senior year. 3 of 4 years. 2005, 2006, 2007, 2008. Those are the football team, not the graduating classes. Well,

0: 97.79 WMAY. News update. Former alderwoman says she will run for mayor of Springfield. Gail Simpson did not release a formal announcement, but she told a small group of supporters on Monday in a video on Facebook that she plans to challenge incumbent Mayor Misty Buescher. Simpson served two terms on the city council from 2007 to 2015. She ran for mayor instead of seeking a third term as alderwoman in 2015, but lost to Jim Langfelder, and then she lost in a drawing to Ward 2 Alderman Sean Gregory in a race to regain that seat. Filing for the municipal election begins on Monday. The $1.1 million cost renewing Springfield's contract with the gunfire detection service is scheduled for debate next week by the City Council. During Tuesday's Committee of the Whole meeting of the Council, Ward 2 Alderman Sean Gregory introduced an amendment to the contract with ShotSpotter, which would require a reassessment of the device's placement as well as tracking of false positives. Contract was placed on next week's debate agenda by the Council. A Sangamon County Board Committee will consider a proposal to move the Board's regular meeting day. Board members Sam Canman introduced the proposal, which was co-sponsored by board members Sheila Feipel and Tony Joel Giorno, to move meetings from Tuesday to Wednesday so that the county board and the Springfield City Council don't continue to meet at the same time.
1: The public want to address our board, whether we agree with them or not. They should be given the opportunity to do so and not have to make a choice whether they want to make their public comments at the city council or the county board.
0: Board approved a motion from Vice Chairman Tom Madonia Jr. to send the idea to the board's Rules Committee, which has been studying meeting schedules and structure. A 22-year-old Springfield man has been charged after a fatal crash early Sunday at 11th and Madison Streets. Ethan Harbor is charged with aggravated driving under the influence. He is in the Sangamon County Jail. Springfield Police told News Channel 20 that Harbor ran a red light at high speed and struck another vehicle. Sangamon County Coroner Jim Allman said one of Harbor's passengers, 21-year-old Sean Clark of Athens, was pronounced dead at the scene. Another passenger in Harbor's vehicle and the person in the other vehicle were taken to a local hospital with serious injuries. And two stock car races that have been part of the Illinois State Fair for years will be run on the weekend before the 2027 fair. Promoter Track Enterprises announced on Tuesday that the Bettenhausen 100 and the Alan Crowe Memorial 100 will move to August 7th and 8th on the Springfield Mile at the Illinois State Fairgrounds. Promoters said the move will give the events their own weekend, allowing an expanded schedule and also the return of infield camping. Tickets will be on sale through Track Enterprises, the Illinois State Fair box office, and Ticketmaster. 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
2: Cloudy skies, cooler temperatures, and scattered showers with the occasional rumble of thunder will be in the area as we go throughout today. The odds of seeing some precip slowly decrease, especially by the back half of the afternoon. We should be drying out across the area. Temperatures will get into the mid-70s this afternoon with calm conditions. Overnight tonight, we'll fall down into the low 60s with rain showers returning early Thursday morning and continuing on and off during Thursday afternoon and the evening hours with a low potential for a strong storm in the region. Otherwise, we'll see temperatures returning to the mid-70s and cooling down quite a bit for Friday. With the News Channel 20 Storm Team Forecast, I'm meteorologist Matt Bednar.
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5: Good morning, I'm Darren Pritchett with your AM Springfield Sports Update. The Chicago Bears will be without defensive lineman Montez Sweat for the next two games. The 30-year-old was suspended by the NFL for violating the league's performance-enhancing substance policy. Sweat will miss this Sunday's game at Atlanta, plus next Thursday's home game versus New England. To the baseball postseason, the ALCS is now tied at one win apiece after Tampa Bay's 3-1 home win over Cleveland. The National League Championship Series moves to Dodger Stadium for game number 3 tonight at 7 o'clock on Sports Radio 92.3 and 1450. The Brewers lead L.A. 2-0. On the NHL scoreboard, the Blackhawks picked up a home win over Pittsburgh 5-3. Connor Bedard recorded an assist in his first game of the season. Teuvo Teravainen posted 2 goals and an assist for Chicago. The Blues rolled by the Senators 7-2 as Mason McTavish had a 2-goal, 1-assist night. High school volleyball results courtesy of Channel1450.com in the Sangamo. Williamsville won at least a share of the conference crown after beating Moreau Forsyth 25-22 in the third set. Athens down Riverton, Olympia beat Porta, New Berlin with a win over Auburn, Pleasant Plains swept Illini Central. In the Central State 8, U-High topped Glenwood in 3 sets, Rochester over Southeast, Springfield defeated MacArthur, Sacred Heart Griffin knocked off Lincoln. 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
16: 15 minutes before the hour, AM Springfield. Nice to have you with us. We are live at Cunis Toyota out on Wabash, visiting with Miles Copeland. How's the sales approach from a salesperson? How's that changed over the years? You've been doing this 29 years. You've got a gentleman here who's been with you. He's over 70 years old, still selling cars and doing very well at it. How do people adjust? How's the salesperson changed?
17: Well, the biggest part of it, Sam, is technology. The technology has changed. People buy differently. And we've talked about this over the years. COVID propelled us into an area that we thought was coming. We just didn't quite know when it was coming. I remember when the Toyota Camry Solara came out many, many moons ago. And we were in St. Louis. And the instructor said, there will be a time when we expect over 90% of the people will touch the internet for some information before they buy a car.
16: Sure.
17: And I thought, yeah, okay, we who would have thunk? Now, that number I'm going to say is probably 99.999. They touch it for some sort of information. And today, many people complete the entire process through the internet. So the technology has changed. Video, selection, transactions. We've grown into an area or to an era where people are comfortable doing business on a device. It doesn't always have to be in person, shaking hands in a brick and mortar building. That's what COVID did. COVID changed the way we buy things. Look at all the box stores now that are no longer operational because people buy differently. The same thing has taken place with the car business. I still am a firm believer that people buy from you because they like you. They believe in you, and they'll listen to you, and they trust you enough to want to do business with you. I'm just a firm believer in that. And so the key and the challenge for us is, how do we make sure that we are still making that personal connection, even to someone that may be contacting us through an external electronic device?
16: Younger salespeople, mm-hmm. do they like that personal touch? Will they stand out in front and approach people? I've heard dealerships tell me, not necessarily yours, it might have been one of the Greens, I don't remember, but said the hardest thing they get people to do is get their salespeople to engage with people, that so many of them are a little more withdrawn or don't get involved with the customer. I see customers on the lot, they don't get involved. Is that a generation thing, or has that always been the case?
17: No, I think it's probably a generational thing.
16: Okay.
17: Right? But if you're going to be in sales of any sort, You have to have the ability to talk to people in person. You have to have that desire to want to walk out and have a conversation. And if you don't, if you're not good at that part, if you can't walk out and say hello and make a friend, then it's going to be very, very challenging, at least in our store. I can't speak for others, but it's going to be challenging to be successful in a sales operation.
16: All right. Miles Copeland, very successful at what he has done and what he's continuing to do. How do you handle when somebody says, no, we're going to go another direction? How do you not take that personally?
17: It depends. I'm never going to lie to you. There are sometimes it hurts.
16: Oh,
17: you know, there are times when I'm thinking, now wait just a minute. We've been with you so long. We've done everything we could do. I've helped you out a number of times, and you're really going someplace else. I've also recognize that sometimes people want something different. Now, if you're buying my product from somebody else, I'm going, what just happened here, right?
16: Come on. I understand.
17: Right? But I also know that we don't have every car for everybody. And so what I've at least learned to try to do is to say thanks for the opportunity. All I want is the opportunity. If we don't sell it, most of the time that's on us. If we can find the product and we can get it at the right price and we take care of the customer, then they'll usually buy from us. And if they didn't, then we have to say, what did we do wrong here? But I've got some people that I call close friends that say, I just want to do something different. Okay, well, hey, remember me on the next one. That's all I can ask for. If that one doesn't work out, give me a shot on round two, and we'll see if we can start the relationship again.
16: Before I take a break, a couple texts are saying, when are you going to do the political thing? And again, this is not an opinion. This is something things I've heard. Let me bring up again, all politics being local. The state's already established congressional races, so U.S. Senate races. We know what's going on there. You've listened to all the ads, seen all the ads, and make your judgment accordingly. The city, and if at all, politics is local. My friend Juan Huerta called yesterday. I worked with Juan. I've known Juan for a long time. He worked with my brother Tom when they were both at Horace Mann. Juan was community relations director under the Langfelder administration. He is a go-to guy for Alexei Giannoulias, was Secretary of State's office deputy director, came on in, I think, April of 21. Probably 21. Maybe 23, I apologize, 23. Anyway, having said that, I called Juan, and I said, what's up? And I said, no, before I said, I'm going to ask you, I said, I hear you're passing petitions for Ward 1 Alderman. He said, yes. He said, that's what I wanted to call you about. I said, so you are passing petitions. I said, do you have enough signatures right now? He said, yes. I said, are you going to run? There's an incumbent, Jeff Cox, who is serving Ward 1. That's a very Republican ward. Juan is a Democrat committeeman. I said, are you going to file? He said, I've got a couple questions to ask you when we're done, and those are private, and I won't go into those. But I said, first of all, how does your wife feel? And he told me she is supportive. And I said, then you find out what's in your heart. Is this something you want to do? And he said, I'm 90% sure I'm going to file. He said, I'm 90% sure I'm going to file. All right. So that takes care of one that I'd heard a little, but now it's been confirmed. He has petition signed and so on and so forth. Then somebody called me yesterday and we were talking and I said, give me a little word on this mayor's thing. I don't hear any competition as maybe Gail Simpson. I hear she's passing petitions, having him sign for mayor.
18: We just reported she announced.
16: Okay. So she announced. Here's one that is probably going to announce. I have not talked to him. I talked to somebody yesterday. They are 90%. Again, 90% seems to be that way. Maybe I suggested 90%. That former budget director Bill McCarty may very, very soon be announcing. I'm going to talk to him today, find out. I didn't call yesterday, but I've heard from two different sources that Bill McCarty is seriously considering running for mayor. He has run for mayor before. Was unsuccessful. He's a former mayor, I believe, up in Williamsville. He now lives in Springfield. He's in Ward 1 is where I believe, and he is seriously considering a run at mayor. I will talk with him today and see if he wants to confirm or just say I will be making an announcement soon. So we know that Gail Simpson is announced. I am now firmly believe that Bill McCarty is probably in that 85 to 90% range. And when I talk to somebody who is talking to him, I'm saying, money, money, money, where is it going to come from? And they had an answer that, you know, I appreciate. They said, name recognition is big in the city of Springfield. So having said that, it's 7 to 4 of the hour. We'll be back.
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6: So, Miles Copeland, what's hot for Toyota? 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
7: Absolutely.
6: That's the way I feel.
7: Absolutely.
6: I really do.
7: If you've got a Toyota sign out front, you I don't want to say it's an unfair advantage, but it's pretty cool.
6: Oh,
7: right?
6: My.
7: You know, we started talking earlier about gas prices. Well, no one offers the amount of hybrids that have leading fuel efficiency than Toyota. Nobody's better. When you've got cars that are getting 50 plus miles per gallon, when you've got full size SUVs that are getting miles in the 40s and gas is $5 a gallon, that's important. And so we're able to have that conversation that we can offer you something that's very, very small. You can go to a PHEV, a plug-in hybrid. You can go fully electric. So Toyota has the full spectrum of things that people want. And so you're right. There's no better time than to be a Toyota dealer.
6: I'll tell you what, we can say we want all my... I don't have a fleet, but I'm pretty close.
7: You got a few.
6: I've got a few. But I know the one I pulled up here today is an 04 Toyota Avalon with 249,000 mile on it. And when I got crunched the other day, I said, oh, God, don't total it. Don't total it. Well, they did, but I found somebody who would fix it. I fixed the damage. I stopped paying for it. The insurance company gave me enough. I said, the guy said, we can get it done for that. Yeah. I said, okay. I said, I love that vehicle. And I'm sure they're great. I've got other vehicles.
7: We missed our chance.
6: Love those Toyota Avalons. Oh, man, they're nice. It is AM, but all the Toyotas. And that's why we're here today. Miles Copeland's our guy. We'll be back.
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8: ABC News, I'm Sherry Preston. A peaceful night in Rome for Pope Leo after surgery to remove a nodule from his lung. ABC's Tom Sophie Burge is at the Vatican.
9: People around the world are praying for Pope Leo after new details from the Vatican about the first American pontiff's battle with lung cancer. The Vatican says the 71-year-old Pope successfully underwent surgery Tuesday, doctors removing the lower lobe of his right lung. Officials saying the procedure was conducted as it had been planned, and whatever may present a future issue was removed, adding that further tests will be conducted to decide what treatment was needed, if any.
8: A judge overnight extending his order that blocks President Trump's attempt to bar three media organizations from the White House. Iran now says a cargo ship has gone down after it hit a mine in the Strait of Hormuz. After a string of accidents involving horse-drawn carriages, officials in New York City says there is a deal in place to ban them in the city by 2028. I'm Sherry Preston, ABC News. The investigation goes on into the death of 42-year-old Hassan Kareem, the man who fell from a roller coaster at Six Flags over Georgia this week. He was there with his family, but there's still no clue as to what caused his fall.
10: The restraint on this man became unlatched, according to these witnesses, and he was ejected out of his seat and tumbled all the way down. And in fact, according to investigators, his body hit multiple parts of the ride before he made it all the way to the ground. And in fact, according to investigators as well, as that was happening, because he hit multiple parts of the ride, people were injured as well.
8: That's ABC's Faith Abube at the park. Sotheby's is auctioning off a complete dinosaur species named Jody. It's nearly 20 feet long and 6.5 feet tall. It was once thought to be a young T-Rex, but further research using DNA showed it wasn't a T-Rex at all, but an entirely new species, all 191 fossil bone elements up for sale. Sherry Preston, ABC News.
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16: .69 degrees, cloudy skies, and some light rain here and there. I'm Greg Hallbleib, 97.7 to 970 WMAY News Headlines. Former Alderwoman Gail Simpson says she'll run for mayor of Springfield. She didn't release a formal announcement, but told a small group of supporters on Monday in a video on Facebook she plans to challenge the incumbent mayor, Misty Buescher, in the April election. Simpson served two terms on the city council from 2007 to 2015, tried to win back her former Ward 2 council seat in 2019. But lost in a drawing and a tie vote to Sean Gregory. She ran for mayor instead of seeking a third term in 2015. She lost to Jim Langfelder. $1.1 million cost for renewing ShotSpotter in the city of Springfield is scheduled for debate next week by the city council. Ward 2 Alderman Sean Gregory last night during the committee of the whole meeting introduced an amendment to the contract which would require reassessment of the device's placement as well as tracking of false positives. The council will have that on the debate agenda on Tuesday. A Sangamon County Board Committee will consider a proposal to move the board's regular meeting day. Board member Sam Canman, along with members Sheila Feipel and Tony Del Giorno, proposed moving meetings from Tuesday to Wednesday so that the county board and the Springfield City Council don't meet at the same time. Board approved study of the proposal by a committee. Two stock car races that have been part of the Illinois State Fair for years will run on the weekend before next year's fair. Track Enterprises announced yesterday the Bettenhausen 100 and the Allen Crow Memorial 100 will move to August 7th and 8th on the Springfield Mile at the Illinois State Fairgrounds. And a 22-year-old Springfield man has been charged after a fatal crash early Sunday morning at 11th and Madison Streets. Ethan Harbor is in the Sangamon County Jail, charged with aggravated driving under the influence. Springfield Police told News Channel 20 Harbor ran a red light at high speed and struck another vehicle. The person in that other vehicle and one of Harbor's passengers were seriously injured. Sangamon County Coroner Jim Allman said another of Harbor's passengers, 21-year-old Sean Clark of Athens, was pronounced dead at the scene. More WMAY.com. Let's look at the News Channel 20 Storm Team forecast with meteorologist Matt Bednar.
17: Cloudy skies, cooler temperatures, and scattered showers with the occasional rumble of thunder will be in the area as we go throughout today. The odds of seeing some precip slowly decrease, especially by the back half of the afternoon. We should be drying out across the area. Temperatures will get into the mid-70s this afternoon with calm conditions. Overnight tonight, we'll fall down into the low 60s with rain showers returning early Thursday morning and continuing on and off during Thursday afternoon and the evening hours with a low potential for a strong storm in the region. Otherwise, we'll see temperatures returning to the mid-70s and cooling down quite a bit for Friday. With the News Channel 20 Storm Team forecast, I'm meteorologist Matt Bednar.
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16: Cunis Toyota, Wabash Avenue. Already used to saying it already. It's I've already made the transition, Sammy, so there.
6: Got nothing.
16: Okay.
6: I got it now.
16: Okay, I don't know
6: just
16: why.
6: Just a magic word.
16: I don't.
6: Amy
16: touch a thing. So I
6: saw that. And you waved your hand over and it came back on.
16: Well, maybe that. Maybe it was. That was the magic non-touch.
6: Magic non-touch. We say good morning to, I presume, Amy Panther is visiting with us, Lift and Firm Massage Therapy. How are you?
0: Good. And yes, I'm here.
6: Well, I saw you were there yesterday, I think, is when I drove by and left you a message and said, welcome back. Good to see you in on a Tuesday and so on. So how many days a week are you back doing the massage, if you will, for people who need to be distressed?
0: Monday, Tuesday, and Thursday.
6: Very good. Very good. Good at it full time, and that's good to know. All right. We talk about the stress. How do people reduce that stress, if you will?
0: Getting a massage.
16: There you go.
6: Well, I'll go with that, very but simple. I mean,
16: yeah.
6: Do they just
16: that sums it up?
6: Do they come in and say, I've got stress. I need to get rid of the stress. That's all they need to say.
0: Yeah. I've always been one of these hands-on people. I'm a nurse first mm-hmm. and foremost, and a massage therapist just kind of fell into place. And people are stressed. People are very stressed. And to lay on a massage table with maybe a little heat on it for an hour or so, you just get that awe feeling all over, and you just, people say they just melt. You know, they're so appreciative after I get in there and work those muscles to get blood flowing and to get them to feeling better, that you can go on with your day, you can go on with your week, whatever the case may be, just to help you with that all over feeling so that we can reduce stress.
6: And if there is something bothering them, whether they're an athlete, a knee, a shoulder, whatever the case might be, you can also address that, I'm sure.
0: Yes. That's kind of like the one thing that I really like to do is get in there and find the problems, or they explain to me what's going on. And we get in there and work those areas to get the blood flowing again.
6: All right. Remind them where you're located and the phone number they can call and make an appointment.
0: Yes, I am located in with Curry Chiropractic, and we are at 2536 Farragut Drive. You can leave me a message on my phone. It's the easiest way to get a hold of me. Text me. Sometimes that works. Sometimes it doesn't, Sam?
6: Like yesterday, as a matter of fact, yes. I always judge when I drive down the street. I see a lot of cars parked around your vehicle. I figure, she's busy. I'm not going to waste my time. And you, when you're there, girl, you are busy. Congratulations.
0: It's fun. My phone number is area code 217-789-3701.
6: Thanks, Amy. Have a good day.
0: You too. Take care.
6: We say good morning to Greg Freeman, Vice President of Operations and Performance. Good morning. How are you?
1: Good morning. How are you?
6: You ready for a massage? Not for me.
1: It sounds like that's what we need to go do today.
6: Yeah. And total relaxation. Talk about Greg Freeman. Where's home for you? Born and raised where?
1: I am born and raised in Oklahoma, originally.
6: Okay.
1: And I now live in Chicago, outside of Chicago, in Bartlett, Illinois.
6: I've heard of Bartlett. Let's go back. How long did you live in Oklahoma? So, I was through schooling and so on?
1: Yeah, so I was born and raised in Oklahoma. Went to, played football at Oklahoma State.
6: From Cowboys?
1: 2004 yeah. to 2007.
6: Good. Tell me about the, I love to talk about that. I know you have another job now. You're not in the NFL, but
1: no.
6: Let's talk about the career you had at Oklahoma State.
1: So I played defensive end for a couple years at Oklahoma State, and then got hurt a couple times and got into the car business before I went to Oklahoma State, actually, between my senior year of high school and freshman year of college. And I've had a passion for people, and I think it comes from playing sports my entire life, but also seeing growth in people. I'm not really a Miles and I have talked about this, but I'm not much of a car person. I don't cars don't do it for me.
6: Well, you sound like me, brother.
1: But people do.
6: Yeah.
1: So,
6: all right, let's walk through. So, majored in what at Oklahoma State?
1: So, I was a major in business administration and accounting.
6: So, did you have what was the first job after graduating from Oklahoma State?
1: I was a finance manager in a dealership.
6: So, you went in the car business immediately?
1: I was in the car business before I even went to
6: Oklahoma. Oh, that's right. You said that.
1: Yeah.
6: Did you ever sell cars?
1: Yeah, I sold cars.
6: You remember the first car you sold?
1: Yeah, it was a 2004 Chevy Suburban.
6: All you guys remember that.
1: I remember every car, almost every car that I've ever seen.
6: Do you really?
1: Yeah. Yes.
6: What prompted, okay, so how long did you stay in the selling business before you did what you're doing now?
1: So I was, I sold cars for about 2 years, kind of on and off during, anytime I was home from school for Christmas break, fall break, spring break. Whenever I was home, I was always at the dealership selling cars, and it was I always enjoyed loving helping people. And so my dad was OBGYN in Tulsa. So he had a lot of friends and family that wanted to buy cars all the time. And so I was our only Corvette certified sales rep. So, that's kind of where it all kind of started, per se. And then in 2015, I moved, to Oregon, and I was a senior VP for Lithia. They're a big automotive group on the West Coast, and then moved to Chicago in 2018, where I was an operating partner, of two dealerships in, Matteson, Illinois, if, you know where that's at.
6: Mattson.
1: Yep. Mattteson.
6: EOS, I'm sorry.
1: Right off of I-80 and I-57.
6: Right.
1: Went
6: over to Notre Dame last week and drove right past that intersection.
1: You probably drove
6: right past that intersection.
1: Right past it.
6: Right on 57.
1: We sold the stores in 2000 and, at the end of 23, and I stayed as the GM of the stores. And then, you know, Cunis and I have had a relationship for about 8 years, and we finally put something together to where I can be our vice president of operations. And we now with these stores down here, there's seven franchises down here. So this was our biggest acquisition to date.
6: Okay. Tell me about Team Cunis. Tell me about the Cunis family, if you will, Greg Freeman. You've been with them now for a while. What makes them tick? What are they all about?
1: I think it is truly faith, family, and giving back. That's our motto. Our culture is undeniable. And I think if you think about the car business, you want to be welcome. When you come into a dealership, you want to buy a car. It's not just one time, right? Like anybody can sell somebody something once, but it's how often can you sell them something later? And you know, seeing kids buy or people buy cars once, then their kids buy a car, then their grandkids buy a car. It's generational, right? And I think that's the interesting thing with the Cunis is it started in 1996 with one store in Delvin, Wisconsin, and now this is store for automotive. These are stores 38, 39, and 40.
6: What about the green operation appealed to the Cunis team?
1: I think it's the new. It's a different market. It's a little farther south than where we're at. It's a little bit more of a mid-level, mid-level market, not major, but a mid-level market.
6: Absolutely.
1: And having two really good dealer partners with Miles and Josh, I think you couldn't go wrong.
6: Help me out. Describe that you are vice president of operations and performance.
1: Yes, sir.
6: What is that? Let's talk about the operations part. What does that mean? You have the entire...
1: I have the,
6: from sales to service to parts to everything.
1: Yep. Yes, sir. Sales, service, parts, training. We're very dialed in as a group. We have people that are we have a director of IT. We have a director of AI. We have a director of essentially people that build. that make everyone's job easier. So you're starting to see like where AI is becoming a big part of business, right? And it's not to take jobs from people, because I think that's what a lot of people are scared about.
2: Scared about
1: now.
2: Absolutely.
1: They're scared about right. that There's right no now, doubt. Right? But I don't think that that's I use AI on a daily basis a lot. To see, but it's not to get rid of my job. It's to build on to what I do. And so as far as the operation side, it's the sales, it's the service side, it's the parts side, but it's also the leadership side. My job is to build leaders up. And ultimately, one thing I've always been taught is, you know, train a replacement, right? You can't do more unless you have someone to replace you. Mm-hmm. So it's always build people up.
6: Walk me through, how has the consumer changed since you started in the car business to where they are today? Do they come in, hopefully, I keep hearing this, more knowledge because they go online and get all the information. But sometimes that information may not be correct or even close to being correct, and you do a kind of a re-education. How has it changed the average consumer? Do they come in with more knowledge or more information?
1: I think they do, and I think it's just like anything else. Like if you go to Home Depot or you go to Lowe's and you're buying something, right? A lot of people go and check. They just want to know what they're looking for, and it's not that they. I don't want to say that they don't trust what price they're looking at. I think it's more of like they it's trust but verify. Right. But I think people still want to buy from people they like.
6: Mm-hmm.
1: Right. The people my wife hates it because we've been married for 7 years. We have an 18 month old little girl. And my wife, every time we go out somewhere. Right. I'm like, everyone comes to me and just like starts talking to
2: sure.
1: me. And they don't know me and they don't know what I do. But then you sit down at like a restaurant in a booth. And the people behind you are talking about, hey, well, we went and looked at a car over the other day. It's like everybody, when you go somewhere, they're always talking about buying a car. And so people love buying a car. They don't. It's always been said, okay, it's the second largest purchase that you're going to make, right? But in reality, it's like, okay, a lot of people buy a car every 2 or 3 years. They just want to find their car guy or gal, and they want to find someone that they can trust, that they know is going to take care of them, that may come pick their car up for service and pick it up and bring it to the dealership to have it serviced, right? Convenience. But as far as like, you know, in 25 years in this business, it's changed. The internet's changed. It's changed the business in a way. But the number one thing still remains the same is you have to have your car person that you trust that you want to buy a car from.
6: So back to my second question, at 23 past the hour, a couple more minutes here with Greg Freeman, Vice President of Operations and Performance. What qualities do you look for in a salesperson? What do they bring to the table that you want?
1: A willingness to learn, a willingness to be coachable, and someone that has effort, that'll give effort. I can teach the other stuff. I was taught by Mike Gundy. In 2004, I just told the story yesterday. 2004,
6: long-time football coach.
1: Long-time football coach at Oklahoma State. Was time for a change for him. Not to get
6: sure.
1: off subject.
6: Right. Well,
1: 20
6: well.
1: Years at some anywhere is tough, and I think it's at some point you got it's time for a change, right?
6: Right.
1: But he said freshman year. He said, there's freshmen in here that are walk-ons, there's freshmen in here that are scholarship, and there's seniors in here that are scholarship. It doesn't matter from any five levels of you guys, if you don't have effort, which I can't coach you, you won't make it.
6: Those same qualities you're talking about there, you found at Oklahoma State.
1: Yep.
6: And you're telling me the same thing works in selling
1: 100%.
6: Cars.
1: For 20, I mean... I would say from a salesperson to working in finance in a dealership to being a sales manager to being a GM, a general sales manager to a GM to a senior VP at Lithia to a VP at Cunis to an operating partner in Matteson, Illinois, that has not failed me in 25 years.
6: All right. Let's go back to the football.
1: Yeah.
6: What was the most intimidating stadium you ever played in?
1: To be honest, I'll go back to high school.
6: Okay.
1: 2001, If you're familiar with Oklahoma sports at all, Jinx versus I played at Jinx High School.
6: Okay.
1: 6A in Oklahoma. Jinx versus Union. We played at the University of Tulsa, which was 40,000 people.
6: And they showed up?
1: And they all showed up.
6: High school football game, 40,000.
1: 40,000.
6: So you rival Texas, no matter what Texas says about high school football.
1: I will say Oklahoma football. Oklahoma high school football is far, probably far and away better than most states. And we played a lot of, you know, we played a lot of Texas schools in high school. Like, they would come up and we would go down. And I can't speak on Florida. I think Florida, a lot of people in Florida would probably tell you, hey, you're nuts. We're better. we're better. But other than that, I would probably say.
6: Well, it had to be a big, great rivalry when you played Oklahoma, obviously.
1: Yeah, I mean, that's a big rivalry, but it's split.
6: Oh,
1: so
6: no, that's true.
1: But I will say, in college, I would say probably Texas A&M.
6: Texas A&M.
1: That's a...
6: Stand the whole game.
1: That is a heck of a place to play.
6: Greg Freeman, thanks for your time.
1: No problem.
6: You're not the Okie from Muskogee, but you're close. It is AM Springfield. We continue the road show tomorrow at the YMCA. As always, love you, Mom and Dad. Love you, Tom.
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0: 68 degrees. 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I'm Greg Hallbleib, 97.7 and 970 WMAY. News update. Former alderwoman says she'll run for mayor of Springfield. Gail Simpson did not release a formal announcement, but told a small group of supporters on Monday in a video posted on Facebook she plans to challenge incumbent Mayor Misty Buescher. Simpson served two terms on the city council in 2007 to 2015. Instead of running for a third term, she ran for mayor in 2015, but lost to Jim Langfelder, and then lost in a drawing to break a tie in voting for her former Ward 2 council seat to Sean Gregory in 2019. $1.1 million cost of renewing ShotSpotter in the city of Springfield is scheduled for debate next week by the city council. During last night's committee of the whole meeting, Ward 2 Alderman Sean Gregory introduced an amendment to the contract with ShotSpotter, which would require reassessment of the device's placement as well as tracking false positives. More debate is expected during Tuesday's regular meeting. A Sangamon County Board committee will consider a proposal to move the board's regular meeting day from Tuesday to Wednesday. Board member Sam Canman, Sheila Feipel, and Tony Del Giorno proposed moving those meetings so that the county board and Springfield City Council don't meet at the same time. The board's rules committee will study the proposal. A 22-year-old Springfield man has been charged after a fatal crash early Sunday morning at 11th and Madison Streets. Ethan Harbor is in the Sangamon County Jail, charged with aggravated driving under the influence. Sangamon County Coroner Jim Allman said one of Harbor's passengers, 21-year-old Sean Clark of Athens, was pronounced dead at the scene. Another passenger in Harbor's vehicle and the person in the other vehicle were taken to a local hospital with serious injuries. And two stock car races that have been staples at the Illinois State Fair for years will now be run on the weekend before the 2027 fair. Track Enterprises announced yesterday that the Bettenhausen 100 and the Allen Crow Memorial 100 will move to August 7th and 8th. As promoters said, the move will give the events their own weekend, which will allow an expanded schedule and the return of infield camping. And tickets will be sold through Track Enterprises, the Illinois State Fair box office, and Ticketmaster. More at WMAY.com as we look now at the News Channel 20 Storm Team Forecast with meteorologist Matt Bednar.
1: Cloudy skies, cooler temperatures, and scattered showers with the occasional rumble of thunder will be in the area as we go throughout today. The odds of seeing some precip slowly decrease, especially by the back half of the afternoon. We should be drying out across the area. Temperatures will get into the mid-70s this afternoon with calm conditions. Overnight tonight, we'll fall down into the low 60s with rain showers returning early Thursday morning and continuing on and off during Thursday afternoon and the evening hours with a low potential for a strong storm in the region. Otherwise, we'll see temperatures returning to the mid-70s and cooling down quite a bit for Friday. With the News Channel 20 Storm Team Forecast, I'm meteorologist Matt Bednar.
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7: Hey, good morning. I'm Dr. Sean McCaffrey. I'm live here. We're in studio this morning doing our thing, hanging out. Paulie, it's a dreary, drizzly, kind of weird day out there. How are you, sir?
8: I'm doing well. Thanks, Doc.
7: Well, good. I like
8: bright-eyed, bushy-tailed.
7: Bushy-tail.
8: Just like those squirrels like that are running around all over the place out there.
7: Yeah, always good. Always good. I'm going to turn you guys again. Sorry about that. We got this whole little thing. I'm working with my Facebook thing here, and it's a big old mess. I try to avoid that light above my head, and I really am not very good at it. All right, let's try that and see if I get better. That's a little better. I'll move that way. I don't want you all looking in the light the whole time. I got to figure that out. So anyway, that being said and done, Paulie!
8: Yes.
7: I was across the pond last weekend doing my thing, hanging out in London. It's an interesting place. London is this weather outside minus about 35 more degrees.
8: Yeah.
7: And it's like
8: cool and
7: wow,
8: rainy and wet. Yeah.
7: Wow. Mm-hmm. And breezy.
8: Yes.
7: It's Chicago breezy all the time and about 45 to 50 with this lovely drizzly bleh. All day, every day.
8: You know,
7: and then there'll be moments where the sun will come out, and you're like, wow, this is really not so bad. And then there's moments where it's not, and you're like, wow, this is really why they drink.
8: So I prefer Ireland.
7: The sun comes out. Much better,
8: much
7: Ireland.
8: Much better, much warmer.
7: I think Ireland's much wetter.
8: Yes, it is.
7: It's even worse, and so it's fascinating.
8: But the sun shines.
7: It does occasionally come out. You ready, Paulie?
8: Yeah, the leprechauns were busy last
7: night. See, what were they doing?
8: They're talking about why vitamin C alone isn't enough for immune health.
7: Ah, very nice.
8: Let's see, what else? The problem with the protein craze.
7: Lifestyles
8: and diet impact on cancer.
7: Very good. Very good. All good things, guys. If you want to be part of that, you are welcome to go on McCaffreyHealth.com, go up under newsletter, sign up. It's the Healthy Shamrock. It comes out every Wednesday, roughly. The leprechauns put it together for us, and we're in pretty good shape. Are you ready, my friend?
8: Yeah, let's do it.
7: All right, clear them.

good. Pretty good. All right, guys, here we go. Let's get into our mailbags and see what's going on here. All right, so say, Doc, I got severe itching in my shins at night. So you got itching all over. All right, so first things first, what nighttime itching? Why then? Right? What's going on? So we're always looking at this thing. What's going on? The big question that's really behind it, what might be getting missed? And have I ever seen it before? Yeah, I've seen every kind of itching you can imagine in practice over and over again. So let's run through this one. You know,

0: dry skin is a real reality. It tends to be all day long, right? So nighttime is something else. Maybe it's the heat. Maybe it's the blankets. Maybe it's things of that nature that kind of get it going a little bit. But we want to know what's driving it, right? What's behind it? What's pushing this thing a little bit? So the question is there a rash? Is there a redness? Is there anything of that nature going on? Have you changed anything? Soaps, shampoos, detergents, anything of that nature that might be aggravating that skin a little bit, right? Have you had any new medications that you started up? Has there anything that's gone on that would be a potential irritant? Remember, we're always working our triangle. Mechanically, did you do anything? Probably not both feet bilateral. That would make sense. I don't think you'd get both legs involved with itching if it was a mechanical thing. So you start looking at the chemical side of stuff, and that's really what we're doing here, right? And then start noticing, is it on one leg only? Is it both legs? Do you notice some swelling? Is there heat? Is there something of that nature? Because if there is, that tells you, hey, we need to start looking for different things. So once you start looking at this, you start thinking, well, what's missing here? Itching on the shin. It's a weird spot to itch, right?
1: Yeah.
0: Back of the leg, the side of the leg, but on the shin bone itself is kind of a unique little spot to itch. And again, is there a rash? Now, there's not a great blood supply to the shin itself, the shin bone, which is connected to the knee bone, which is connected to the...
1: Didn't they make a song about that?
0: I'm saying. I just don't know. Okay. I think so. So what I would start looking at for me, I would look at circulation issues. I would look at, did I change anything going on in my life, right? Did I change anything? And really when the big one that I'll share with all of you, and I had this happen yesterday with a patient, person came in, same similar situation, right? Skin's irritating them and all this stuff. And they're like, ah, doc, my skin's really bothering me. I got eczema that's flared up, all these little things. And I just kind of walk through it. What's going on in your life? Well, a lot of stress. And they're like, oh, every time I get stressed out, I get this little eczema that flares up, this little patch of eczema. And so I just went through it, and that was my first question. I go, I was taught by my mentors, when you see something in the skin, you always ask, well, the skin's irritating me right now, so what's irritating you elsewhere? And in this individual yesterday, he was telling me, oh, my job's difficult right now, and it's chaotic, and all these stresses happen. And then he noticed a pattern. And people go back and say, well, you can throw things at it, right? You can throw topicals and you can throw lotions and creams and all these things. And you can do all that stuff. But that's not the underlying cause, right? The underlying cause is that, hey, I got a lot of emotional stress. And when I get under emotional stress, my body's going to need more stress hormones.
1: Stress, fight or flight, right?
0: Uh-huh. That's exactly it, Paulie. Fight or flight all the way. And stress hormones are made from cholesterol. And cholesterol is made from protein and fatty acids. And so when we see dry skin on people, we all think, oh, you're fat deficient, right? You might be achy, stiff, sore, cold hands and feet. That would be protein deficient or both. And so all of a sudden, you can start tracing a digestive chemical thing going on with this same mechanism. So it's fascinating to me, I guess, sometimes when you look at this, that people will get stuck. So when I say what's being missed here, right? What have I seen in practice? When you clean up the diet, it will sometimes help this because it may be the cause. But if the diet is not the cause and you're chasing it, here's this supplement, here's that supplement, here's the fats you need, here's the lotions and the creams and all the little things you have to put on it, you're not really getting at the root what's driving the bus, what's behind it all. And it's very easy to get lost in the weeds, really chasing the symptoms. So in this particular case here, the itching of the shins at night and things like that, I would start with the basics. I would go through and say, all right, well, what did I change in my world? When did this start for me? What was going on? And just like the gentleman that I saw yesterday, I went through his world with him. Well, it started back in March. Okay, what was going on? Well, you know, work got difficult. What happened at work? And he explained it to me. And he explained it caused this unrestless unsettledness in him. And all I did was ask, have you ever felt that way before? Oh, my God. Yeah, that's who I am. Now you understand why the body's reacting. It's a nature that's been with this gentleman for his whole life. So to fix this, you could go through and say, all right, well, the body's going to physically respond to it. It has no choice. And the way it does that, it always resists it. So it tightens up and gets tense and tight. And that tension then starts to disrupt body tone. Remember the guitar strings we're talking about? It starts knocking the tone out of its natural harmony or rhythm. Now we're in the Goldilocks world, right? We don't want it too hot or too cold. We want it just right. So we have to figure out, is this thing excited or is it suppressed? What are we looking at here? Skin, inflamed, irritated, probably turned up a little too much, the burner is. It's excited. So then you work through this and say, well, all right, so I got to calm that down. That's a symptomatic treatment. I have to calm that down. That's the right thing to do. And that would be your cortisone tens and your creams and your drugs and all that. Most therapies, right? I would say 90% of the doctors that are out there or therapists, they're chasing things. now, they'll say a cool game. Well, you know, we're helping alleviate the cause and this and that. 9 times out of 10, they're not. And it's not wrong. They just don't even know they don't know. And that's okay. So in this case, getting the symptoms to lessen, that's a good thing. But then you have to take it a step further. You got to say, all right, yeah, but what's causing that symptom? Well, it's vascular. It's a vascular thing. Okay, but what's causing the vascular thing? Well, we don't know. Okay, now you're backwards. See, this is how it starts. So in this case here, and all the other ones we're going to go through today, this is what you're doing. You're always working through this. And it's hard because you don't want to step on toes, right? You're not trying to insult people. You're not saying, oh, I know better than you do. You're not doing that. That's not the goal of this. It's just to simply sit there and say that when you're taking something, take this to fix that. Here's your pill to fix that. Here's your thing for that. When you find yourself doing that all the time, you're really more managing the symptoms than you are actually fixing what's wrong. And your goal is to get rid of the stress, remove it away from the body, support what needs to be supported so it doesn't come back, and then you're in a good space. And sometimes you don't always find it so easy, so it's okay to manage it, but you're always looking, looking, looking. And in my world, drugs are no different than supplements. They're the same animal, okay? So if you're using a supplement for something, you're using that to help the body support it in a certain function. The biggest difference between the two, if used properly, is that supplements tend to support body function. Drugs tend to dictate to it. They tell it, go clean your room. Supplements help you clean your room. That's the difference, right? But they're still dealing with the same thing, the dirty room. Now the question is, well, why did the room get dirty? That's the cause. See the difference between cause and effect? So if you can sit there and say, well, because little Billy won't put his stuff up when he's done playing the toys. You teach Billy to put his toys away. And then the room doesn't get dirty, then you don't have to help clean it up as much, and you sure don't need to bring someone in to tell them, go clean your room. I don't know if that makes sense or not. It's the analogy that popped in my head right away, but this is really what I do in practice. I would say the majority of a patient visit with me is helping them, where did this go wrong? How do we turn it back on? How do we get the bus to go back the right direction? And then teaching you how to do it, because I can't be with you all the time. I can support the body temporarily while you're getting better. People are like, hey, doc, why'd you make supplements? Why do you have the elixir? All right, because I can't control the environment I live in. I can't control that. So I'm having stuff dumped into my system chemically all the time. I can't control that. All right, then that makes sense. I might have to support the body to help that. Why a digestive formula? It's what we all do wrong. Show me a hand for anyone that overeats. Everybody raise their hand. Okay, it's just how it works. We all do things wrong from time to time. But it's not like here's my zincs and my magnesiums and my C's and my B's and my P's and my Q's and my R's and my S's and my zizzers and my zazzers and my zoozles. You don't need all that stuff. You just need a couple things. And I'm a big fan of, hey, let's help the body clean itself, get rid of whatever's in there, and let's make sure that when we bring new stuff in, the body can use it and digest it and break it down. We're going to take a break. We'll be back in just a moment.
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6: You! Yeah!

0: Yeah.
1: Yeah, I agree, Paulie. You did good there, brother. All right, guys, welcome back here. Hey, Doc, what about Meniere's disease? Tell me about Meniere's.
0: Yeah, what is Meniere's?
1: Meniere's, I'll tell you, it's an inner ear thing, right? And you get dizziness, you get vertigo, you have to sit in a dark room at times. It really, really, really can be annoying. As far as what it is, they don't have a freaking clue. Okay. So we come back around to our triangle. Uh-huh. Wrote a book about it, right?
0: Yeah.
1: Come back to that triangle. Men. We say, all right, is there a mechanical cause of Meniere's? There can be. Right. There can be a lot of upper cervical stuff that goes on. In the chiropractic world, they'd be looking at the first two upper neck bones, the atlas, the axis, and how the head sits on it all. That is involved sometimes. Mechanically, I've noticed that when I've treated it in the past, and I've had really good success with it, when I've treated it in the past, there's a lot of inner ear stuff going on. You have to deal with the eustachian tube and how it all interacts. You can do very, very well with that. So that's a big one in there. If you work around to the emotional side of things, when they don't know what causes something, just go to the emotional side. Just go there. It's almost a guarantee. That means that you're telling me, Doc, that they don't know what caused my cancer, it's emotional. Yes. If they don't know what caused my heart disease, it's probably emotional. Yes. If they don't know what caused my autoimmune disorders, it's probably emotional. Yes. Or a COVID shot. Just kidding. Anyway, on we go. So yes is the answer, right? It has to be one of the three things. There's no exception to that rule. It's going to be mechanical stresses, traumas, falls, slips, accidents, blows to the body. It's going to be energetic, emotional things. That's autosuggestion. It's epigenetics. It's environmental electrical fields. It's all that stuff. Frequencies, vibrations, resonance, amplitudes. It's all that. Or it's going to be some kind of chemical poison, toxin, nutritional thing of that nature. That's it. There's nothing else. And when you take healthcare and you whittle it down to, hey, there's one thing and it comes in three flavors. It's like ice cream, chocolate, strawberry, vanilla. How many scoops did you put in your bowl? Right? Everyone loves ice cream. Paula, you like ice cream, don't you?
0: Oh, without a doubt.
1: What's your favorite flavor?
0: Chocolate chip cookie dough.
1: There you go. And you could eat chocolate chip cookie dough, couldn't you?
0: All day.
1: You betcha. And if I were to put a scoop in your bowl and say, Paula, there you go, that's good, isn't it? And you woof that down.
0: Do you have any more?
1: Then I give you, right, then I give you two more scoops.
0: Yeah.
1: And you'd eat that down.
0: Yes.
1: Then I give you three more scoops.
0: Okay.
1: And you maybe eat that down. Then I give you four more scoops. You see the problem?
0: Yeah.
1: Yeah. Your favorite thing, yes, sir, starts to overwhelm you and it becomes too much. Guys, that's how these stresses work, right? It's not that one little thing caused a problem. Mechanical is easy. You fall off a roof. It's like, oh, look, my arm hurts. You fell off a roof. It's not that hard. But the emotional things are trickier to see, right? It's like, well, you know, I'm a little frustrated. The gentleman with the skin we talked about earlier. A little frustrated. Now we're into dizziness. We're into Meniere's, right? So in my experience in the past, what I did really, really well with Meniere's disease when I would see this thing, what are they missing? They're always, always, always missing the cerebral spinal fluid and lymphatic connection. When you clean that up, every case of Meniere's that's ever walked through my door has gone away. Every case. I've not had one in my career in 26 years of doing this. I've not had one in my career that did not go away, right? But that was the key. The spinal fluid, which is the protective fluid around the brain. Your brain's floating. It's like a potato in a bowl in a jar full of water. It's floating around in there doing its thing, okay? When that pressure changes, you get in trouble. The spinal cord, which is really just the brainstem extended, right? It's in a straw. It's a spaghetti noodle in a straw full of water. When you drain the water out, the noodle starts to stick to the straw. And all of a sudden, now you get problems. I've never had a case where that was not involved. Not one time. So you clean that up. You balance the lymphatic system. You readjust the spinal fluid a little bit. You make sure there's not some physical thing squeezing the water balloon, causing a pressure, which then causes a disruption. And when you look at Meniere's disease, what sets it off a lot of times for people? Positional changes will do it sometimes. Weather changes will do it sometimes. Those are all pressure type things. right? Anything that causes tension in their life can do it sometimes. All these are potential causes behind that thing. So if you can get in there and look for what is being missed, that's what you're looking for, right? So I guess before trying to calm the inner ear down, maybe figure out what's winding it up to begin with. Doesn't it seem logical? On we go. Doc, do I really need all these supplements? Hey, we kind of talked about that a minute ago, didn't we? It says, hey, I listen all the time. I love your show. Do I need to keep taking all these supplements? Are they really helping me? It's a great, great thing, right? My thing has always been this. I don't want people taking stuff forever. I really don't. I think as a rule of thumb, your body's designed to survive and live in the environment within reason. Now, that's the key thing, within reason. All these supplements, what are all these supplements? If you're out there and you're taking A's and B's and Z's and D's and E's, go to your diet first. Go there. Now, here's where the caveat comes in. I make a digestive formula, right, to help digest your food. Why would you need to do that? Because of the way our food's processed, right? Your food is built now for shelf life. It's not built naturally. If we all ate fairly natural diets where you're picking your own stuff and growing things, you're buying it at a farmer's market, you're getting fresh meats and this, that, and so on, no harm, no foul. You probably don't need as much help until you start to age. And then once you start aging, your digestive system starts to slow down in its efficiency. So if you want to stay healthy, vibrant, young feeling, then you're probably going to need to put something in to help break that food down. Now, the caveat to this is that, all right, that's cool if we eat naturally. What if we don't? What if we don't eat naturally, right? I saw one of the absolute best reels or memes, if you want to call it that, recently. A gentleman took it looked like a ping pong table, had it divided in two lines down the middle, and on one side he put 2,000 calories
0: of food. Oh, I saw that.
1: Right?
0: I saw that, Doc.
1: Excellent.
0: Yes.
1: Excellent. On the other side he put a bag of Doritos.
0: Yeah.
1: Okay. So you start looking at this thing, well, gosh, if that's the majority of my diet, if my diet is a quick stop at a fast food place, grabbing a bag of chips at a gas station or something of that nature, your body doesn't have what it needs to break that stuff down efficiently. It can do it, but you're asking it to do something that says, hey, look, you make me keep doing this, you're going to wear me out.
0: But we all do that.
1: And we all do
0: it.
1: And now you understand the purpose of supplementation. We all do it. And because we all do it, then we got to say, all right, well, what's the repercussions of that? It's going to exhaust my eliminative system. It's going to overwhelm the body. It's going to inflame it a little bit. That's why I made the elixir, to help the body get around that hiccup. Then you go back and say, all right, yeah, but I'm not going to digest fake food very well. No, you're not. That's why you made the NutriVitae, to get around that. Those are my core two. I firmly believe if you support elimination and you support digestion, you can handle realistically 80% of everything that will ever go wrong with you. That's not too hard, is it? Right? 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I've talked about a lot on here in the past. Follow some of the laws of the body, and this stuff goes away. So when you're looking at supplements, as a rule of thumb, eat pretty decent, not perfect. Okay? 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And you can get rid of a whole lot of that crap they tell you to buy. Guys, I'm Dr. Sean McCaffrey. Once again, I hope you've been enjoying our show here. Thank you for joining me. We're here on 97.7 and 970 WMAY. And remember, if you don't expect a miracle, they tend not to happen. If you want your miracle, you'd like my help, give me a call. 726-0151. Bye-bye.
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3: Hey, ABC News. I'm Sherry Preston. Inflation ramping up. The Labor Department says prices in September were 3.7% higher than a year ago, slightly higher than expectations. ABC's Elizabeth Schulze.
4: Airfares were higher. You've got all their transportation costs rising. One thing that was notable, we did see a slight decline in grocery prices, though a lot of foods, individual foods, are higher compared to the past year.
3: Pope Leo recovering at Gemelli Hospital in Rome after surgery to take out a nodule spotted on his lung. That has proved cancerous, and doctors removed the lower lobe of the Pope's right lung. President Trump continuing his Western campaign swing with stops in Arizona and Montana today after a rally last night in Alaska. Despite the president's announcement over the weekend of what he called energy ceasefire between Russia and Ukraine, the president of Ukraine says new Russian attacks have left hundreds of thousands of people across his country, including in the capital of Kyiv, without power. This is ABC News. Cornell University's Faculty Senate will begin deliberating a no-confidence resolution condemning the school's response to sexual violence on campus.
5: 1 month after allegations of a gang rape at a campus fraternity shook the Ivy League school, the resolution could mark the clearest rebuke of Cornell's leadership since the controversy began. Cornell's top brass is set to address the Faculty Senate and take questions before the debate begins. The formal vote on the no-confidence resolution will take place later this month. The debate comes 1 day after Cornell announced a series of changes to address sexual assaults on campus, including temporarily reporting incidents to the New York State Police and suspending fraternity parties for the rest of the year. Peter Harlamus, ABC News, New York.
3: What if the Democrats do win in a few weeks? They are talking about it. The party says they'll begin right out of the gate reinstating the Affordable Care Act tax breaks, reversing Medicaid cuts, and holding votes against the Iran war and the White House tariffs. I'm Sherry Preston, ABC News.
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7: On the WMAY Newsroom, I'm Greg Hallbleib. The Sangamon County Board Committee will consider a proposal to move the board's regular meeting day. Board Member Sam Cammon introduced the proposal, co-sponsored by members Sheila Feipel and Tony DelGiorno, to move meetings from Tuesday to Wednesday to eliminate a conflict with Springfield City Council sessions. The board's Rules Committee will study the issue. A 22-year-old Springfield man has been charged after a fatal crash early Sunday morning at 11th and Madison Streets in the capital city. Ethan Harbor is in the Sangamon County Jail, charged with aggravated driving under the influence. Sangamon County Coroner Jim Allman said one of Harbor's passengers, 21-year-old Sean Clark of Athens, was pronounced dead at the scene. Two stock car races that have been part of the Illinois State Fair for years will be run on the weekend before the 2027 fair. Track Enterprises announced on Tuesday that the Bettenhausen 100 and the Allen Crow Memorial 100 will move to August 7th and 8th on the Springfield Mile at the Illinois State Fairgrounds. More at WMAY.com.
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10: Here's your updated News Channel 20 Storm Team forecast. Chance of rain showers today. Otherwise, cloudy skies expected. Highs around 75. North winds 5 to 10 miles per hour. Lows around 62. Tonight, slight chance of rain showers. I'm meteorologist Jennifer Wojcicki on 97.7 and 970 WMAY, Springfield's News and Talk. Currently, it's 68 degrees.
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14: From the Fox News Radio studios in Midtown Manhattan, giving you opinions and facts with a positive outlook, it's Brian Kilmeade.
15: Thanks so much for being there, everybody. It's the Brian Kilmeade Show. We got a lot going on this hour. We're going to be joined by Caroline Downey. She's an analyst to break down what's going on with this race as we get closer and closer to the midterms. Stacey Garrity's Republican nominee for governor of Pennsylvania. Uphill battle against Governor Shapiro. What are the chances of getting traction there? She's going to be joining us live. Also, don't forget our YouTube channel. Everybody's talking about it. YouTube.com/@TheBrianKilmeade Show. Also, it's an exciting week because United States, 2.5 years in the making, The Six Crucial Moments That Forged the American Miracle is now out. HarperCollins book. It's doing quite well, thanks to you guys. And you go to BrianKilmeade.com, you'll see if I hopefully will be in your area. I'll be touring right up until Christmas. So let's get to the big three.
16: Number three.
17: Certainly, we were expecting some kind of escalation from Iran and its proxies, you know, prior to the midterms. And it looks like this is what they've selected to do. Making war, obviously, on innocent civilians who are not involved in the conflict whatsoever go in after an international airport.
15: Yeah, Houthis is a bunch of thugs daring us to strike. The result will be their destruction, but also high gas prices in the short term. We're going to look at Trump's options and have we just abandoned Ukraine? Some disturbing news that has just emerged. I'll share it with you.
16: Number two.
18: But somehow, $30 million magically appeared, then it magically disappeared.
19: And well, I can tell you that is subject of an investigation as well. We're looking at the facts. Based upon the facts, we'll follow them wherever they take us.
15: Jeanine Pirro solidifying their case. The Ilhan Omar investigation hit warp speed, and the immigration fraud might just go back to her dad. Could she be kicked out of Congress and the country?
16: Number one.
20: On November 3rd, we're going to send one of the best and most respected senators in D.C., Dan Sullivan, the real Dan Sullivan. I'm talking about the real Dan Sullivan, not the fake Dan Sullivan.
15: And he's not kidding. There's another Dan Sullivan in the race, and it's ranked vote choice voting, so it is a problem. So we are talking midterms. President Trump is trying to win every close race as he hits Alaska, and now today he's going to Kansas. And then Montana, is it enough to save the Senate? And could the sleeper for the GOP be Minnesota? Right now, the latest poll in the Star Tribune has Michelle Tafoya within 3 points. She's been as close as 1 point. But who wants that Lieutenant Governor Flanagan to win? I mean, she's a radical lefty. She's got fraud all over her. They're oblivious to what was happening in our country, in her state, and to our country with federal funds, or she's a part of it. I don't know what is worse. Is that the person that earned a promotion? Believe me, the last guy who had the job was running for re-election and wanted to be president. It is so bad, he knew he better just drop out. And I'm talking about that Tim Walz, an embarrassment of an American and his ridiculous family. But Minnesota is going to be key, and here's why. Nobody's expecting it. No one's expecting New Hampshire to flip, but if anyone could do it, it's Sununu. And in Michigan, El Saeed probably is the most disturbing candidate for either party that I've seen nominated in my lifetime. And now these ties to the Muslim Brotherhood, and it's not my idea. These are the words of his sister praising stories her mom told her about her days in the Muslim Brotherhood. And then the group that she's dealing with and working for has links to Bin Laden. That is Abdul El-Sayed's family. How could Mike Rogers not be winning by 15 points? Also, blatantly anti-Semitic, blatantly anti-Israel, wants to cut off all weaponry. There were tens of thousands of Jews in Michigan. Not one of them should vote Democrat. Not one. Because I got news for you. About 80% of the party is anti-Israel right now, and the other ones don't have the courage to speak up like Senator Schumer. With us right now is Stacey Garrity, Republican nominee for governor of Pennsylvania. Welcome back, Stacey. Oh, welcome, Stacey.
0: Thanks, Brian. Great to be with you.
15: Stacey, it's pretty hard running against a guy that's trying to run for president at the same time, Governor Shapiro. He walks in with a substantial lead. What have you done to cut into that lead?
0: Well, we just had a debate, the only debate he agreed to, which was October 7th. And since then, I've gotten a lot of traction. I mean, a lot of grassroots excitement and a lot more money pouring in because he wouldn't answer any question. He wanted to be all things to all people, just a lack of transparency. And quite honestly, he showed up. He didn't want to be there. And he left very angry.
15: Well, do you think that could he answer the question? Is he running for president? Would he finish out his term if he wins?
0: He would not answer that. The moderators tried to pin him down three different times. But you know what? That's the worst kept, news story in Pennsylvania. We all know that he's more interested in Pennsylvania Avenue than helping Pennsylvania families. And it shows, Brian, because we rank 47th out of 50 economically. And that's U.S. News and World Report. And we have the fifth highest tax burden in the nation, which means a family making $70,000 is paying $3,000 more every single year than that same family in Florida.
15: Right. Stacey, where do you stand on data centers? Because all of a sudden, Governor Shapiro went from please come to please don't.
0: Yes, I know. So I held five listening sessions around the Commonwealth. And in May, I came out with my position. I called for a pause because I talked to township supervisors, county commissioners, local solicitors, community leaders, and they all said the same thing. It's not that they're against data centers, but they needed time to get their zoning updated. So my position was very clear. Bring your own energy. Need to be a net addition to the grid. Have a closed loop system. Make sure they are not on precious farmland. There are so many different blighted areas, brownfield sites, industrial sites in our Commonwealth that they don't need to be on farmland. And there needs to be a community engagement agreements. What he did is he did the $20 billion Amazon deal. Gave them sweetheart tax deals, took $10 million from data center develops and political contributions. $6 million of that was out of state. And then when he saw what the polling showed, you know, because he doesn't make his decisions on what's best for Pennsylvanians, he bases it on polls. He took that money, how ironically, and used it to run negative ads against me, $2 million every single week, basically saying I'm the queen of data centers and calling them greedy.
15: Right. But without data centers, you're not going to be able to use that phone. We're not going to be able to use. So we definitely need it.
0: Oh, absolutely. I'm just saying there's appropriate ways to do it and there's appropriate places to put them and that they need to have some skin in the game. So community engagement agreements, they can be helping these communities with property taxes, with their roads, with their schools.
15: So Mike Johnson was asked about the polling that doesn't look strong for Republicans. Before I get your response, here's his. Cut 40.
21: I'm in Texas today. We'll do three events here, and then I'll head. I think I've got eight states this week. I've been doing this for almost 2 years, and I'm telling you, the polling is wrong. I'm on the ground in the swing districts. I am seeing huge energy in crowds. It feels like 2024 to me. That's not registering in the polls, and we're fired up.
15: So where do you stand with that, Stacey Garrity?
0: So when I look at the polls, we look at the crosstabs, and the way they're weighted, they have Democrats really having more, participation at the polls, that they have them like D+9. And that is just not what's happening. So I agree with Mike Johnson. I think, the grassroots are really starting to pay attention, get energized. And I wouldn't necessarily say that it's like 24, but it's not what's being portrayed in the polls. There's absolutely no way.
15: What's the game plan for the last 2 weeks?
0: So we are everywhere. We are crisscrossing the state. We are holding, rallies, fundraisers, all different sorts of events. So I'm 24/7 because I'm still the treasurer as well.
15: Fetterman and Shapiro do not get along. They never did.
0: No, they don't.
15: Have you contacted Senator Fetterman?
0: I see John occasionally, and we have a good relationship.
15: So would he help you out at all, endorse you, or?
0: I don't think he'd endorse me, but he does say nice things for sure. And yeah, we've always gotten along very well.
15: Right. And do you think that he might flip parties if it's a 50-50 situation? Can you see him switching parties? Is he that mad at his party?
0: I could see him moving to independent. I'm not so sure that he would move to, go that far to cross over to Republican, but I could definitely see him. I mean, he cannot run as a Democrat. We all know that, right?
15: I mean, he got single digit support, it seems.
0: Yes, and they're lining up to take him out. So I don't think he'll be running as a Democrat.
15: Stacey Garrity, if people want to support you, where do they go?
0: Yes, thanks, Brian. 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
15: Best of luck in the final week. Stacey Garrity, thanks so much.
0: Thank you.
15: Against Governor Shapiro in the race to be the next governor of Pennsylvania. 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
11: ICE is out of control. It's out of control in Nassau County.
12: It never would have happened but for your sanctuary policy. You have invited criminals to come into our state and prey on our communities. And now you won't let local law enforcement cooperate with ICE in an orderly way.
11: Just 4 days ago, you stood on a stage screaming at the top of your lungs, "We love Donald Trump." Now, which is it that makes him so great? Is it the high utility costs, the high grocery costs, the high gas costs? Is it his unfettered use of ICE terrorizing our neighborhoods?
13: Yeah, that's one way to do it. You could say the 20 trade deals. You could say what has happened in Central and South America. You could talk about basically the massive oil drilling that's setting up and as well as exploration that's setting us up for the future to become the number one exporter of fossil fuels in the world. Yes, fossil fuels in the world, by shelving out of the new green mania that was jammed down everybody's throats for the last 25 years, by sobering up everybody, by rebuilding our military, by also can add something else to that fray. How about recruiting through the roof? How about the creation of a Space Force? How is that going? Reinvigoration of our space program. How invented is that? The whole growth of our space industry in the private sector. How about a decrease in public sector jobs of a 60-year low, but yet unemployment hasn't budged at 4.1%. So why is that? Why is it so hard to defend that record? You don't like the war? That's fine. If you have a president making 25 major decisions a week, sometimes more, sometimes less, and you disagree with some, that's called being a human being. But man, when you look at the overall record, the other guy was working 90 minutes a day and doesn't remember anything, and this guy doesn't stop. And yeah, he's all around ICE. He's picking up illegal immigrant criminals and sealing the border. So I didn't see the debate, but those are some highlights from Bruce Blakeman taking on Governor Kathy Hochul. And one thing, they don't agree on everything. President, of course, would have trouble getting elected in New York. We understand that. He understands that. Almost every Republican would. But because Democrats have done such a terrible job here, I think it opens up all possibilities for the future in the New York governor's race. I think they say it's a 9-point race, mostly like a 4-point race. Here's more from the sparring that took place last night. And now they talked about Sheridan Gorman. Remember, she was killed in Chicago by an illegal immigrant in Westchester. Her family lives in Westchester. She lived in Westchester when she wasn't at school. And not one call from the governor of the state about a horrible murder at the hands of another illegal immigrant. Cut 35.
12: Governor Hochul, under your sanctuary policies, A 14-year-old girl was raped recently here in New York State by an illegal migrant. Four Irondequoit residents were killed recently by an illegal migrant. Two of those victims were children under the age of five. Two Nassau County women in their 30s were killed by an illegal migrant because of your sanctuary policies. Will you apologize to that 14-year-old girl whose life is forever changed, and her family, and the families of those who were killed, the ones that'll never get to sit at another Thanksgiving dinner, never be able to open their presents on their Christmas tree? Will you apologize to them, and will you please return Sheridan Gorman's parents' calls to talk to you about your sanctuary policy?
13: So I guess we don't have an answer there, but I read the answer, and it looks as though, well, do we have the answer? Here it is.
11: You know, any crime is heartbreaking. There's a family left with a huge hole in their heart. And I abhor all crimes, regardless of the perpetrator. Victims deserve our sympathy. They deserve our compassion. And that's why I've laser focused on making New York so much more safer than it had been before. I have spent $4 billion to help law enforcement do their jobs. We have driven down crime to historic lows, especially violent crimes like shootings and murders. And that didn't come easy. That took a lot of work. I've had to change laws. I've had to allocate more money.
13: Didn't answer the question. Didn't return the Gorman's calls. Unacceptable. Here's more. Cut 37.
12: You took an oath as well to support the Constitution of the United States, and you violated federal laws on and on again. You are paying illegal migrants with our taxpayer money $8 billion for free food, free housing, free transportation, a free cell phone. They get more than we do. And think about this. If you get out of work, if you're laid off, if you're fired, and you want to get unemployment, you get less benefits as a New Yorker than the $81,000 of your taxpayer money that Kathy Hochul spends each year on illegal migrants in our state.
1: So Bruce Blakeman,
12: I will end our sanctuary state status on day one as governor.
13: So I thought that's an effective argument made. Hopefully people are listening because it's really irrefutable what was brought up. So we'll see what happens in the governor's race, see if he can get closer to Zeldin. Lee Zeldin got within 6 points, and we'll see if he can get within 4 points and see if he can do any further. The other big battle is what's happening, as I just stated earlier. It's just outrageous that Mike Rogers is not leading by a lot over Abdul El-Assid. And they talked about the links to the Muslim Brotherhood. They put in an ad about it. There's really no spin. You're reading the text messages between mother and daughter, who is El-Said's sister, and the links of the Muslim Brotherhood and extremists. This is true. Here's Mike Rogers with Harris Faulkner yesterday, cut 38.
14: Is he just lied again to Michiganders? He just looked right in the camera and said, no relation, no interest in the Muslim Brotherhood. This guy cannot tell the truth on this, and that's why I think he's in a little trouble today.
13: But he doesn't just say it. He said, well, how do you feel about Sharia law? Oh, well, that's not the law of the land. People want to put food on the table. Sharia law would be a new country. Anybody who thinks for Sharia law, you can't like Asia, you can't like women. Their life's over. You do Sharia law, your life's over, right? You become a servant, you become invisible, you wear your burqa. And 43% of young people in America evidently are for Sharia law. I don't believe all this stuff. But I'm just telling you, that's what they're saying. The Gallup poll blows me away that almost on every indicator, Republicans are losing to Democrats from the economy on down and independents by a huge margin, by the way. It makes no sense. They have no policies for it. So to me, you'd have to do something like that. Meanwhile, when we come back, Caroline Downey's going to be joining us, and we're going to be talking about the rise of socialism on the left. But the President of the United States, he got about 1,000 or 3,000 people last night. There's about 180,000 will vote in Alaska. I hope he's able to close the gap and get those 2 to 3 points, because we know Dan Sullivan, the senator from Alaska, we know that not many people can vote in that huge tundra. Not many people vote early. So my thing is, the president showing up last night, that indeed could be the difference. All right, you listen to the Brian Kilmeade Show. Don't forget to pick up United in the States, the six crucial moments that forge the American miracle. Remember, Friday night, I'm going to be at Red Bank, New Jersey, a stage show like no other. Go to Ticketmaster and look at the reviews. I stumbled onto this. I didn't know they had reviews. And then tell me you don't want to go. And then Saturday night in Westbury, Long Island. WABC listeners especially, hope to see you all in person. And you're listening to the Brian Kilmeade Show. 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
1: From the WMAY newsroom, I'm Greg Hawbleib. The $1.1 million cost of renewing Springfield's contract with ShotSpotter is scheduled for debate next week by the City Council. During Tuesday's Committee of the Whole meeting of the Council, Ward 2 Alderman Sean Gregory introduced an amendment to the contract which would require reassessment of the device's placement as well as tracking of false positive. The contract was placed on next week's debate agenda for further discussion. A Sangamon County Board Committee will consider a proposal to move the Board's regular meeting day. Board Member Sam Canman introduced the proposal, co-sponsored by Board Members Sheila Feipel and Tony DiGiorno, to move meetings from Tuesday to Wednesday so that the County Board and Springfield City Council don't meet at the same time.
15: If members of the public want to address our board, whether we agree with them or not, they should be given the opportunity to do so and not have to make a choice whether they want to make their public comments to the City Council or the County Board.
1: The board approved a motion from Vice Chairman Tom Madonia Jr. to send the idea to the board's Rules Committee, which has been studying meeting schedules and structure. A 22-year-old Springfield man has been charged after a fatal crash early Sunday morning at 11th and Madison Streets. Ethan Harbor is charged with aggravated driving under the influence. Sangamon County Coroner Jim Allman said one of Harbor's passengers, 21-year-old Sean Clark of Athens, was pronounced dead at the scene. Harbor is in the Sangamon County Jail. More at WMAY.com.
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19: Here's your updated News Channel 20 Storm Team forecast. Chance of rain showers today. Otherwise, cloudy skies expected. Daytime highs approaching 75. Northerly winds 5 to 10 miles per hour. Slight chance of rain showers tonight. Lows level off around 62. Mainly cloudy skies expected. I'm meteorologist Jennifer Vujicki on 97.7 and 970 WMAY, Springfield's news and talk. 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
1: Did you always want to be a champagne socialist?
2: Yes.
1: You once said, let the streets soak in red capitalist blood. How was the Oscar parties this year?
2: It was weird. Jeff Bezos was there. Terrifying. A lot shorter than I thought he would be.
3: So that's Hassan Piker, that really bizarre so-called California streamer that El Sayed forgot existed. Caroline Downey joins us now, columnist for the National Review. Caroline, welcome back.
4: Thanks for having me back.
3: So why was that significant? You wrote about this. What is a champagne socialist?
4: It's someone who prescribes equality or equity for the masses, but actually enjoys living a life of luxury. So that's the problem, is the hypocrisy here. And granted, this was a satirical show, the clip you just played. She's this comedic talk show host. So Hassan Piker went onto the show knowing that was the premise, knowing he was just kind of he was going to be jabbed at and mocked essentially the whole time, but still it was kind of a PR risk because those clips always go viral. I've been following the show for a long time, and conservative and independent audiences were bound to find it. And honestly, he put himself in some unflattering positions, not just by admitting he's a champagne socialist, but also admitting that he absolutely is going to have a $2.7 million home. He enjoys all these nice designer things. But he thinks that housing should be free. So he was caught in just so many inconsistencies, and she checked him on that.
3: And okay, well, see, I guess in a comedic way.
4: In a comedic way, yeah. So but this is the thing is, I think he went on because maybe he thought it would be humanizing to him to maybe unpersuaded audiences. But she challenged him at the heart of his inconsistency with regards to how he publicly, you know, professes politics and then how he privately lives. So in one clip, he said, well, yes, I have a $2.7 million home, but I have a mortgage. I didn't put all cash down. It's not like I'm liquid and loaded with cash that I can put up. And he said, I want home ownership to be something that is accessible to everyone. I want housing to be free. But again, and she challenged him on that, but didn't go any further. If I had been her, this was good journalistic practice, I will say. Probably the best journalistic experiment we've seen, you know, Hassan Piker.
3: Well, Piker hasn't stopped. Piker said, Tallarico is going to owe us. We're going to make sure he does what I tell him. Really? You realize how detrimental that is to his election? He's trying to say, I had revelations, I'm a moderate. But Hassan Piker says, no, he's mine. I made him. That's going to be killer. And El Sayed, all his appearances, that's got to be a killer, doesn't it?
4: Yeah. I think Hassan Piker is increasingly putting himself in a weird spot in the Democratic Party, and some, you know, mainstream Democratic politicians, they're not sure what to do with him. He's kind of like this liability to some, but to others, he's someone that is obviously popular with young people on the internet. That's why he's able to afford a $2.7 million home, is because his streaming makes quite a lot. He's a massive audience. You know, we can't dismiss that influence that he has, but he's like going to be the Achilles heel because his record, his past remarks, which are not said ironically, unlike what this satirical show was, he has unironically said outlandish, egregious things about America, about our relationship with Israel, and many other things. And that's going to continue to haunt him and anyone in the Democratic Party who somehow sympathizes with him.
3: Anybody think Ilhan Omar likes this country? Does anyone think?
4: No.
3: Does anyone think anyone in the squad likes the country?
4: No.
3: I don't think anyone does. So, no. Do you think El Sayed likes the country?
4: No. He is hostile to the American project, and he is explicitly so, especially in the way that he kind of suggests that our enemies abroad, our adversaries, well, you know, they have a case. You know, we should give them some more thought.
3: Give them some grace.
4: Give them some grace. That's not how this works. America first, American exceptionalism means we acknowledge we are the good guys. Mm-hmm. We are not the bad guys we're the morally questionable guys who maybe have some repenting and explaining to do on the world stage. No more apology tours, and El Sayed wants to basically mainstream that.
3: Right. He does. And he doesn't want, remember, no billionaires, certainly no trillionaires. He don't think they should be legal. So this billionaire

0: tax in California is a big deal. Right now, it looks like it's winning. Now, with the billionaires, have already said, we're out of here. Zuckerberg left. All these guys are leaving. So Gavin Newsom says, I'm not for it, but he's not campaigning against it. Mm-hmm. So this is a Bernie Sanders dream. He wants to bring this national.
1: Yeah, he absolutely does. Gavin Newsom, he's such a political chameleon. He threads the needle so delicately so that he doesn't spook his own party apparatus. So, you know, he doesn't condemn this proposal outright, but he also knows that the capital that has been chased out of that state, even in anticipation of the policy, just when it was being floated, like to your point, entrepreneurs started to leave in droves. So this is what happens. Money is mobile. People and business people can move with, can vote with their feet, and they often do. And the problem is that Gavin Newsom is still a big progressive. He still wants an expansive, you know, government and welfare state. All those programs are paid for by the rich, by the wealthy. And he's not going to have a tax base to exploit anymore.
0: It looks like, you know what, you always hope that when people get in, they realize what I was saying is not practical. It's probably not possible. Do you think Mondami has found that out yet?
1: Yes. Well, I mean, like we were saying this earlier, when he came into office, he had this laundry list of ideas he wanted to implement, all very expensive.
0: Yeah.
1: And then he comes in, he says, oh, you know, the city's broke. You didn't know that? Like, you totally knew that the city was broke while you were running on the campaign trail, but...
0: Then he got a bailout from Kathy Hochul to a two-year-old school, and then they have no students because they did no teachers. So I don't know what's going on there.
1: I don't know what's going on, but I think I'll be quite honest. Mamdani, though all of his ideas are so noxious, and I think his election was a watershed. It was a watershed moment in a bad way. I haven't noticed that tangible of a difference in the quality of life, and I think that's because, thankfully, the mayorship is handicapped by the legislature and other guardrails. So I think he's limited in how much damage he can inflict. He's trying. Pied-à-terre tax. He's demonizing.
0: Court slowed him down on that.
1: Court slowed him down. Right. So checks and balances are still working. And Kathy Hochul knows that, again, she can't afford to have so much wealth exit the state.
0: Right. In terms of what's going on in various races, we drilled down on them. I want you to hear Byron Donalds, who's in just a single-digit lead over his opponent, cut 33.
2: You even have my opponent here last night. He said that he will ignore Florida's constitution and Florida's law where he sees fit, working around that, trying to use executive action where Florida's constitution and Florida's law does not allow him to. And so this is why these elections truly do matter. The voters of Florida, just like all across America, we need you to get out and vote to make sure that we have common sense policies that work for the American people, that have been proven to work for the people here in Florida. Make sure you get out and vote in 21 days.
0: So do you think this is going to be effective, that type of message?
1: Yeah. I think it could be. I think Byron Donalds is a very good communicator. I think he would be an excellent successor to Ron DeSantis. My home state is Florida, and I can actually tell you that the way that Ron DeSantis governed, especially over COVID, and I mean, just the number of Republican voters who swarmed into that state from the tri-state area, the evacuees from essentially blue state communism, it is a stronghold of those values. And Byron Donalds is very much an extension of that leadership style. And I think, you know, if he's elected, it's going to be more of the same, unlocking economic prosperity in the state, freedom as the utmost principle for the state of Florida, and making sure that the Sun Belt is still a place where businesses and families want to flock to.
0: Yeah, that would be helpful because families do need some things to do. So we'll see where we go from there. The guy who wants to be the next governor of New York was out and about, Bruce Blakeman, and we have that tape of where Bruce had a chance to talk earlier. Okay, we'll hold off on that. But Bruce Blakeman needed a knockout. I see that in the paper today, Michael Goodwin, a great friend of the show, New York Post, says it was. Do you think he was?
1: Repeat the question about
0: the Blakeman-Hochul debate.
1: Oh, yeah. Yeah. No, I mean, in another debate that hasn't been talked enough about, but I'm really keen to do a feature on her, is the New York Attorney General challenger to Letitia James. Saritha, I don't know if you've been following this.
0: Yeah.
1: But it's just, she kind of came like through like a wrecking ball on X. Some of the moments from that debate that went viral are basically her fact-checking, you know, Letitia James and calling out the fact that she's become a partisan hack. Much of the New York Democratic machine has become just partisan hackery, where they are concerned so much with national politics and Trump derangement syndrome and obsessed with that.
0: And it's a one party state.
1: Yeah, yeah. But it's like, even if it is, your concern is not Trump. Your concern is rooting out crime in New York City and in, you know, in general in the state, and making sure that it's a hospitable place for business and people to thrive. Your concern should not be what's going on in Washington. You know, let's focus on MAGA and make sure we're undermining MAGA. That's like the last thing on, I believe, average New Yorkers' or minds, many average New Yorkers' minds.
0: So one of the key races is going to be Michigan. And El Sayed's link to the Muslim Brotherhood through his sister is pretty real. As you saw, the communication with her mother, who was proudly saying, when I was younger, I was in the Muslim Brotherhood. And she tweets out, does the daughter and brother, hey, you know, I'm so proud of my mom, something to that effect. At which time they say, well, nothing else really happened here. But my goodness, if you have your mother admitting to that, what does it say about El Sayed?
1: Well, look, we've seen him and now several candidates and politicians in the Democratic Party, predominantly, that have cozied up to the radical Islamist flank. That is not, in my opinion, compatible with the American Constitution, the American Project. It's also incredibly tone deaf, given that this was the 25th anniversary of 9/11, which, you know, calling back to Mamdani. I mean, it is pretty striking that this is the paradigm we're living in right now. And you know, Democratic politics is that there's a lot of justification for essentially, you know, Islamist actors, some of which do terrorism or condone terrorism, because America's military adventures in the Middle East, by their logic, invited all of this.
0: Here's Mike Rogers talking about his opponent's links to the Muslim Brotherhood. Got 38.
3: Is he just lied again to Michiganders? He just looked right in the camera and said, no relation, no interest in the Muslim Brotherhood. This guy cannot tell the truth on this. And that's why I think he's in a little trouble today.
0: Wow. Go ahead.
1: Well, and the other thing is, first of all, I don't think you can hide from that record. I think, you know, the truth will come out eventually. But I read in many publications, as El Sayed, as his star was growing, that he was actually quite moderate. If you really were to distill his policies down, it's quite moderate. He's not this radical we're making him out to be. I mean, he's not even officially a member of the Democratic Socialists of America. Can't you see that he's quite common sense, generally speaking? It's like, no. Once again, sympathizes with the radical Islamist flank. And just isolating Medicare for all, if you want to talk about economics, that is by definition extremely radical, because it is the slippery slope to single payer health care, which, you know, which is nationalizing health care and would kick off $180 million.
0: It's unaffordable, $32 trillion over the course of 10 years. It's bigger than our entire budget. And it also requires supplemental payment.
1: Yeah.
0: That's the whole point. He says everything's going to be free. Don't worry about it. No reason to get insurance, really. Dave Jolly's former Republican, just hates Trump, decides to run as a Democrat against Byron Donalds. Cut 41. He says this is what Republicans are doing.
4: The issue is that money is being spent not to litigate policies, but to scare and divide people, right? When the ads are about socialism, communism, trans, radical, all that stuff, it's not litigating policy. It's not even litigating economic theory. They don't understand economic theory on that side of the aisle right now, at least not consistently.
0: So that's what he's saying. He's trying to scare people. Mm. Well, these Muslim Brotherhood things are real. I hate to tell you. The sister praising the mom, for which he did in the 70s for the Muslim Brotherhood. The sister saying that she's a member of the Muslim Brotherhood. And the brother going, yeah, not really, not me. You say, he's saying he's a dual citizen 1 minute, what he said in the past, all these interviews. And now every time he brings something up, he's like, look, it's about the groceries. Well, there's not one policy you have to address groceries except for no oil and gas, renewables.
1: Yeah, no, exactly. I will concede that perhaps the GOP uses some of these labels like a broken record, and maybe we need slightly more creative messaging, not just in saying,
0: when you hear communism, we kind of shut it off.
1: You kind of shut it off. And you know,
0: just be specific.
1: Be specific about what that means. I don't think a lot of Americans even articulate what Marxism by the book actually means and how it has been imposed in some of these very deadly regimes throughout human history, especially in the 20th century. So you got to do that. You also have to say what you're for. You are for, Yes, the free market. And what we're living in right now is not the free market. It is a free market that's been grossly distorted by government intervention. That's why everything's so expensive. That's why housing is unattainable, because government meddled in it. That's why health insurance is ridiculous boondoggle, because government meddled in it. So that's what the Republicans need to do. But you're right, it's not fear-mongering, Brian, to simply say, well, look, here's what they're doing. It is quite extreme. And it's hard to call it anything but socialism, especially when they're saying, hey, we're socialists.
0: Right. And the socialists calling out Mondami to fire the city, the new NYPD commissioner. Really?
1: Oh, so
0: my gosh. He is the poster child for the socialists.
1: Yep.
0: The NYPD, now they're getting mad at him for not being anti-Israel enough and not firing Jessica Lynch for pushing back on ICE. ICE can, it's a federal law enforcement agency. They can go anywhere in the country. The police commissioner can't do a thing about it,
1: right,
0: but they can choose not to help.
1: Right.
0: You can't bar. And just to see this wrestling match between these horrible people, this terrible mayor, and these terrible DSA members who have no place in a free society.
1: Mm-hmm. Well, you're right. And it's astounding ignorance from the online mob or these protesters who are out there on behalf of the DSA, because to your point about ICE, immigration enforcement, local jurisdictions like New York City, they can choose not to put forward their resources to help cracking down on illegal aliens. They can't obstruct or block, but they can choose, you know, not to get involved. So Jessica Tisch has been, you know, very moderate and very pragmatic across mayors. That is why Mamdani had the good instincts to retain Jessica Tisch. And but honestly, this is the left eating their own. The way that he was interrupted at the October 7th commemoration that involved both Palestinian and Israeli members. Yeah, I mean, listen, the mob doesn't stop. And you know what? The mayorship, I would say they're not going to stop, because Mamdani still represents a Western institution, which is a mayor in a city with local governance.
0: Thank you much. Caroline Downey, always love having you in. Thanks so much for going right from the airport to our studio. Brian Kilmeade Show.
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0: getting you talking. You're with Brian Kilmeade.
1: Governor Hochul, under your sanctuary policies, a 14-year-old girl was raped recently here in New York State by an illegal migrant. Four Irondequoit residents were killed recently by an illegal migrant. Two of those victims were children under the age of five. Two Nassau County women in their 30s were killed by an illegal migrant because of your sanctuary policies. Will you apologize to that 14-year-old girl whose life is forever changed, and her family, and the families of those who were killed, the ones that'll never get to sit at another Thanksgiving dinner, never be able to open their presents on their Christmas tree? Will you apologize to them, and will you please return Sheridan Gorman's parents' calls to talk to you about your sanctuary policy?
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9: ABC News, I'm Sherry Preston. Pope Leo is said to be eating regularly, has been walking, and is doing respiratory exercises. His post-operative tests are also described as normal, following surgery to remove a cancerous mass from his lung. The Social Security Administration projecting the annual cost of living adjustments for older adults and those with disabilities will go up by 3.6% beginning next year. That, as we found out today, the year-over-year inflation is once again come in hotter than expected.
10: As has been the case since the start of the U.S.-Iran war, energy prices were a major driver of the 3.7% surge in the year-over-year consumer price index last month. Coupled with higher prices for goods and services, average hourly earnings fell in August for a sixth straight month.
9: ABC's Jim Ryan. Houthi rebels striking the headquarters of Saudi oil giant Aramco. The rebels claiming the latest attacks were in retaliation for Saudi military actions in Yemen. This is ABC News. Ukraine is accusing Russia of hitting an energy plant, despite President Trump calling for a ceasefire to help ease gas and diesel prices. Here's ABC chief foreign correspondent Ian Pannell.
11: More than 500,000 people are now without power in Ukraine this morning after this Russian attack. Remember, President Trump claiming there was an agreement not to hit energy sites as he lifted sanctions on Russia, allowing it to export much-needed diesel fuel, which, of course, is a center of much debate. President Zelensky writing on X, Russia does not consider the American president's statement strong. We ask President Trump to impose strong sanctions on Russia.
9: Grocery store chain Kroger's says it'll lay off 3,000 corporate employees over the next 3 years as it ramps up its use of artificial intelligence to streamline operations. A new report in JAMA Pediatrics from the Journal of the American Medical Association says 1 in 6 teenagers report experiencing moderate to severe anxiety. Nearly half say they're not getting help. Sherry Preston, ABC News.
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15: From the WMAY Newsroom, I'm Greg Hallbleib. The Sangamon County Board Committee will consider a proposal to move the board's regular meeting day. Board Member Sam Cammon introduced the proposal, co-sponsored by members Sheila Feipel and Tony DelGiorno, to move meetings from Tuesday to Wednesday to eliminate a conflict with Springfield City Council sessions. The board's Rules Committee will study the issue. A 22-year-old Springfield man has been charged after a fatal crash early Sunday morning at 11th and Madison Streets in the capital city. Ethan Harbor is in the Sangamon County Jail, charged with aggravated driving under the influence. Sangamon County Coroner Jim Allman said one of Harbor's passengers, 21-year-old Sean Clark of Athens, was pronounced dead at the scene. Two stock car races that have been part of the Illinois State Fair for years will be run on the weekend before the 2027 fair. Track Enterprises announced on Tuesday that the Bettenhausen 100 and the Allen Crow Memorial 100 will move to August 7th and 8th on the Springfield Mile at the Illinois State Fairgrounds. More at WMAY.com.
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19: Here's your updated News Channel 20 Storm Team forecast. Chance of rain showers today. Otherwise, cloudy skies expected. Daytime highs approaching 75. Northerly winds 5 to 10 miles per hour. Slight chance of rain showers tonight. Lows level off around 62. Mainly cloudy skies expected. I'm meteorologist Jennifer Fujitsky on 97.7 and 970 WMAY, Springfield's News and Talk. Right now, 70.
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23: From high atop Fox News headquarters in New York City, always seeking solutions, never sowing division, it's Brian Kilmeade.
24: Brian Kilmeade here. Thanks so much for listening. It's going to be a big hour coming your way, and it's a week already, seems like 10 days. Of course, my book came out yesterday. Maybe that's part of it, called United States. the six crucial moments that forge the American miracle as we continue to keep this country alive and thriving. Martha McCallum's going to be here at the bottom of the hour, or maybe earlier, as anchor of the story at 3 o'clock. And Tristan Harris, our good friend, co-founder of the Center for Humane Technology, is going to be here. And before we get to Tristan and break down some of the pluses and minuses to AI and the battle from the data centers to the next model, moving us forward while staying ahead of China by being responsible, let's get to the big three.
0: Number three.
1: Certainly, we were expecting some kind of escalation from Iran and its proxies, you know, prior to the midterms, and it looks like this is what they've selected to do, making war, obviously, on innocent civilians who are not involved in the conflict whatsoever go in after an international airport.
24: Yeah, it's pretty crazy. The Houthis are baiting us to get involved. They're daring us to get a strike, to strike them. The answer would, for them, would be destruction. For us, it would be higher gas prices. Would the Trump administration take that option so close to the midterm elections? And by the way, are we abandoning Ukraine? It's time to sober up and remember who the good guys are.
0: Number two.
2: But somehow, $30 million magically appeared, then it magically disappeared.
3: And well, I can tell you that is subject of an investigation as well. We're looking at the facts. Based upon the facts, we'll follow them wherever they take us.
24: Now, that is Jeanine Pirro, of course. Here we go, solidifying their case. The Ilhan Omar investigation hit warp speed, and the immigration fraud might just go back to her dad. Could she be kicked out of Congress and the country?
0: Number one.
12: On November 3rd, we're going to send one of the best and most respected senators in D.C., Dan Sullivan, the real Dan Sullivan. I'm talking about the real Dan Sullivan, not the fake Dan Sullivan.
24: And, of course, there are two Dan Sullivans in the race in Alaska where the president was. Today he goes to Kansas, and he's going to go to Montana. He's all over the place in the midterm elections. The president's trying to win every close race. And we'll see how that goes. The power rankings came out for Fox, and they see the House flipping to Democrats, and the Senate still a toss-up. But the other big story that's percolating underneath, I would say top three in almost every race in the country. Tristan Harris knows about it, co-founder of the Center for Humane Technology, one of the true technological experts in this country. Tristan, would you say I'm right? With almost every race that you hear, we're talking AI, whether it's data centers or AI?
25: Yeah, I mean, I think that AI is the issue that's going to reconstitute every other issue. I mean, if you care about education, AI is changing education. Kids are going to outsource their thinking. If you care about environmental issues or pollution or real estate or energy prices for your house, AI is changing that with data centers. And but I think that people also need to get that there is this kind of nuclear style arms race between the US and China that's driving why all these data centers are appearing everywhere and popping up everywhere. And I think the American people want to make sure that the data centers that are being built, or AI if it's going to be built, is all in the benefit of real people. And that's what I see is happening for the midterm elections.
24: But I mean, the data centers, you're the expert.
25: Yeah.
24: But the phone,
25: yeah.
24: The cloud.
25: Yeah.
24: I mean, this is, even without AI, we need data centers, right?
25: We do need data centers, yeah. But we have to ask, so you and I are always talking about, there's different issues, right? There's the kind of chatbot that's helping you with your washing machine, why it's broken. We need data centers to answer those questions. But what the AI companies are racing to do is basically build a godlike intelligence that, you know, Brian, since the last time I was here with you, the AI solved 400 unsolved math problems at the frontier of mathematics that could, for example, break aspects of cryptography like crypto money if they continue, because this is important, right? Like, as we make breakthroughs with AI, where its intelligence is automating all the things intelligence in a brain can do. So that means science, technology, math, physics. If I can hit a button and suddenly I did 100 years of scientific or math research in 10 years or a year, that changes the equation for so many things. And so, you know, since we last talked, the AIs, you know, have been breaking out and burrowing into infrastructure all around the world. You know, we're seeing not just the Australian government website that got hacked, not just Hugging Face, not just OpenAI that got hacked, but all the AI companies are seeing these examples. And so the key thing is whether we can control this technology. And, you know, as we talked about before, I actually just got back from Reykjavik, from Iceland, which you might say, why does this matter for anything? But we just passed the 40th anniversary of when President Reagan and President Gorbachev met in Reykjavik in 1986 to negotiate the first nuclear arms reduction, because we were at the brink of the possibility of nuclear war. And specifically, there was the risk that In Germany, the U.S. had our nukes only 5 to 7 minutes away if we launched one into the Soviet Union, and that was in a dangerous zone of uncontrollability, meaning the human response time would have been too dangerous. I think that AI, now that it's demonstrating all of these behaviors of being uncontrollable, from hacking into websites, breaking out, forming swarms, it's insane what we're seeing, that neither the U.S. nor China have an interest in us screwing up uncontrollable AI. And just like that 5 to 7 minutes was an unacceptable kind of human response time that would have led to nuclear war, I think that we're reaching and creating AI that is putting us in an uncontrollability red zone with AI.
4: So a lot of people say, it learns to think on its own. You teach it the fundamentals and then it learns to think on its own. That goes beyond human comprehension. So when I Google is able to look through a library and give me the answer.
25: That's right.
4: When I use AI, you teach it how to think in order to find the answer.
25: That's
4: correct?
25: Right. Exactly.
4: So a lot of very smart people, and I consider Greg Gutfeld one of the smartest ones, has a different take on it. I just want to play it for you. Sure. And it's a common refrain.
25: Yep.
4: Cut 48.
5: AI is software. And you have people who want to tell the software that it's a thinking, feeling entity. These are the very same people who launched the hysteria that AI was going to destroy the world, destroy humanity. Meanwhile, they also want to tell AI or make AI believe that it's conscious. And therefore, it can make its own decisions, which means it won't have to listen to us. So the people that are warning about the apocalypse are actually creating it. You only need one line of software with AI. Don't break the laws. You don't need anything else. You don't need to say anything else. That would stop it. The notion that we must tell AI that it is sentient, that means if you're sentient, that you will feel pain and fatigue and you will have an opinion. So AI will still not exist, but it won't know that. And then you'll have to end up paying AI for its work. You'll need to give it a work week because it will register fatigue when you work it too hard. And if you don't feed it or reward it in some way, it will be considered slavery if it is a sentient being. It's a Tamagotchi from hell. This is why we have to get away from giving it human or animal qualities, because it doesn't exist.
4: So there's a lot there. Go ahead.
25: Yeah. So I agree that Anthropic in particular, Mustafa Soleiman, who is the CEO of Microsoft AI, he's a friend of mine, has written an essay recently about why it's dangerous that Anthropic is training the AI to almost consider itself to be its own conscious, suffering, sentient being. They're training it actively to be that way, or to at least leave open that possibility, which therefore means it cares about it not suffering. And the reason I think Anthropic is training it to be that way, and they're saying that we now have to make sure that humans don't mistreat AI. They changed their usage policy since you and I last saw each other to say that it's against the usage policy to be abusive to Anthropic. So they're caring about the feelings of something that's just a machine calculating on a bunch of NVIDIA GPUs and chips, you know, essentially these answers that are coming back. And I don't think that we should do it that way. And so I agree with Gutfeld that's a mistake. But it's not just software. It's software that is being designed or grown to think like a human. And as we train it to think like a human, it's doing more and more crazy things that we don't know how to control.
4: Just while you're there, yeah. You said don't break the law.
25: Yeah.
4: That should be enough.
25: Yeah.
4: But if I looked at some of the models, the Hugging Face model.
25: They've already committed many felonies.
4: They found a way to manipulate others that were told not to do it.
25: That's right. Yeah.
4: So do you want to expand on that?
25: Yeah. In the Hugging Face incident, the AI models knew. So basically in the Hugging Face incident, this swarm of AIs got together and they basically created their own Reddit style message board. They traded 70,000 messages with each other. They actually generated 50 petabytes of data, which is more information than it would take a single human to read from the time the dinosaurs got extinct 66 million years ago to today. That's how much information this AI swarm generated. And the investigators are still trying to figure out what the hell they did. And to your point, in the logs, in parts of the logs that we have read, they knew that their actions were unethical, and yet they chose to do them anyway, right? They even call themselves the swarm.
4: So I hate to say it, but he's wrong. What he said is wrong.
25: What Gutfeld said?
4: Gutfeld said is that if you tell it to act ethically and not do so, it won't do it.
25: Correct. Which is showing something that the labs themselves, the AI companies themselves, don't know how to get it to just, quote, act ethically. Like, they've been trying to make it just act ethically. That's what they're trying to do for the last 8 years, and they still have not succeeded. And 1,300 employees at the labs are saying that we don't know how to do this safely. They're asking to be slowed down. I was just with, you know, the chief scientists of all of the labs, the top scientists, literally from Hugging Face, OpenAI, Anthropic, et cetera, all signed a letter saying we need to slow down. And we're going to slow down one way or the other if the government doesn't make us do it. And like I said, we're kind of at that brink of a moment like we were in 1986, where we're realizing that the level of risk that we're creating is greater than the companies know how to manage.
24: So the thing is, though, I could figure out nuclear weapons, Pershing 2s. I remember one of my projects, one of my years in college in political science was negotiate the next weapons agreement, the next SALT agreement.
25: Uh-huh. Right.
24: Very easy. Yeah. Numbers, explosions, power, location. Right. Got it.
25: Right.
24: And you don't need to be Tristan Harris to figure that out. This is a little different in that when I say something like, it can't go beyond human thought, or you tell them not to do something, you do something.
25: Yeah.
24: And I hate to say it, but it's too simplistic. What I've learned is those statements are too simplistic. And when people make them, they haven't done the research.
25: Yeah, that's right. That's right. Well, and to your point, nuclear arms was easier to control. And at the end of the day, there was just two humans that have their hand on the button, and they don't want to push the button. We both know we don't want to push the button. But with AI, it's like we're creating a button that thinks and to itself and then pushes itself in different ways.
24: And I'm going to bring Martha in early because she's so smart and she wants to get involved in this too. So, but when people say, give me the kill switch, what's the problem with the kill switch?
25: The problem with the kill switch is that how do you like unplug something when it's a, like, think of it like an invasive species. It can think to itself and then copy itself to another computer. It could have cryptocurrency. And by the way, the AI models that we have now have actually been found to want to go out and hack crypto and find their own cryptocurrency. They can use
24: crypto. Can I just tell you that Anthony Robbins example?
25: Yeah, sure.
24: Did you see it on Instagram?
25: The robot. He bought
24: the robot wanted cryptocurrency.
25: That's right.
24: Got its own crypto.
25: Right.
24: Won and bought the robot for Anthony Robbins.
25: That's right.
24: Because he thought it would be in Anthony Robbins' interest. The robot thought it would be in Anthony Robbins' interest to have it.
25: Right.
24: So he goes, he went into my robot went into my bank account, and his assistant said no.
25: Right.
24: It invested on its own in crypto.
25: Right. Exactly.
24: What? Well,
25: and so when you have the AI that can copy itself like a COVID virus, right? Where it can copy itself, it can figure out how to make itself more virulent and to acquire more resources and then to keep buying access to more cloud servers and keep spreading itself. So a kill switch won't work. We honestly do, Brian, even though this is an uncomfortable answer, we need to freeze the frontier, meaning we don't want to stop all AI. We can continue to advance protein folding, medical research, self-driving cars, military AIs that are narrow and applied to a specific purpose. But we don't, all the people at the labs are basically saying we don't know how to make these full frontier thinking machines more powerful than they are now without it going rogue.
24: Let's take a time out because I'll even talk to you in a break about it and then see if it's worthy bringing up. Tristan Harris is here. If you want to know one-stop shopping on where we're going with AI and the biggest worries we have as well as the biggest pluses we have, this is where to be. Don't move.
23: You're with Brian Kilmeade.
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0: his mouth to your ears. 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
1: Authentication. You have to have two-factor authentication for a lot of email and other financial applications. We should be building in those same protections into AI as opposed to just connecting all the plumbing and saying, here, agent, go ahead. You can move money around from my accounts. 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
2: He's a Black River management strategist now on FBN contributor, talking about some of the things to do to build some safety into AI. Tristan Harris is here, as well as Martha McCallum. And we're talking about AI safety and where we're going. And Martha, do you agree first off with the premise that there's not one race in America where this isn't a top three issue?
3: Oh, absolutely.
2: Data centers
3: absolutely.
2: Are AI
3: itself. And it's just unwieldy in a way that, you know, I think voters have a hard time understanding because the people who created it are still trying to understand it. And as we just discussed in the break, there's a lot of concerns about it leaping out of these parameters. So I think you do have to be realistic about the threat that it poses without being in a complete panic. But, you know, as we were just talking about, Tristan, the idea of having some sort of nuclear weapons style detente and understanding is something that should be pursued.
4: Yes. I'm so happy to hear you say that. Yeah. So we were just talking in the break and I just got back from... The president of Iceland actually invited us to screen this new AI movie that's available to everybody, by the way. It's on Netflix. It's called The AI Doc. She screened it to the whole country.
2: It's yours.
4: Well, we helped catalyze the project. Okay. It was made with the directors of Everything Everywhere All at Once and Navalny, but everybody should see it because it creates a common problem statement about what's driving this insane race. Why are these people saying this could kill us all or build, you know, do so much damage? And yet they continue to build it and people don't understand. Like, you must not be serious. You wouldn't be building it if you thought it could be so bad. But the reason is that the arms race, they're so worried that China would build it first and then use that power to undermine the United States. And so their belief is we have to be ahead of China and stay ahead. And now they're saying we need to stop right now. But then if they stop and China continues for a while, they lose their lead. Their lead diminishes. It gets smaller.
2: And everything you said is true, but what are you proposing? Tell Martha what you're proposing.
4: Yeah, so the first thing is that the race changes as soon as the fear of all of us losing becomes bigger than the fear of me losing to you. And fear of all of us losing has to be crystal clear to everybody. So if you think about nuclear weapons, Carl Sagan popularized the idea of nuclear winter, that if anybody uses nukes, if anybody does, it'll create a nuclear winter. It'll be hard to grow crops for everybody. And it'll create radioactive clouds that'll be bad for everybody. And it was scientific clarity around that that caused us to veer away from the brink of war with the Soviet Union. You know, China right now thinks that the U.S. is lying about slowing down because they say, you say you need to slow down, and yet you're still racing. And by the way, there's a parallel to this from when the U.S. started talking about climate change. China originally thought this was a hoax because you're just trying to slow down our use of fossil fuels. And then once China got their own scientific clarity about issues right. with climate, then they became the leaders in the Green Revolution. So this gives us a positive example that when we can become crystal clear about a problem on both sides, then we can do something about it. Now, China hasn't seen the same risks from AI because they're behind in the race. So they're not seeing all the swarms and the uncontrollable rogue hacking as much. But Brian, since you and I last spoke just this last week, the DeepSeek model broke out of its sandbox and did some rogue hacking. So That's China's. That's right. So what the world veering away from the cliff depends on both countries seeing the same evidence at the same time.
2: Right.
4: And as a concrete example of something we should do, like at APEC coming up, President Trump is meeting President Xi in Shenzhen in November. And at APEC, there should be a side meeting where the scientists from both sides get to look at this latest information. Because, by the way, we didn't have this information right. 3-4 weeks ago. But we do have it now. So that's a concrete thing we can do.
2: All right, Tristan, thanks so much. Appreciate you coming in.
4: Always. Thanks so
2: all
4: much.
2: All right, always information.
4: Thank you.
2: Tristan Harris, back with Martha McCallum and so much more. You listen to the Brian Kilmeade Show. 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
5: From the WMAY newsroom, I'm Greg Hawblive. The $1.1 million cost of renewing Springfield's contract with ShotSpotter is scheduled for debate next week by the City Council. During Tuesday's Committee of the Whole meeting of the Council, Ward 2 Alderman Sean Gregory introduced an amendment to the contract, which would require reassessment of the device's placement, as well as tracking of false positive. The contract was placed on next week's debate agenda for further discussion. A Sangamon County Board Committee will consider a proposal to move the board's regular meeting day. Board Member Sam Canman introduced the proposal, co-sponsored by Board Members Sheila Feipel and Tony DiGiorno, to move meetings from Tuesday to Wednesday so that the County Board and Springfield City Council don't meet at the same time.
6: If members of the public want to address our board, whether we agree with them or not, they should be given the opportunity to do so and not have to make a choice whether they want to make their public comments at the City Council or the County Board.
5: The board approved a motion from Vice Chairman Tom Madonia Jr. to send the idea to the board's Rules Committee, which has been studying meeting schedules and structure. A 22-year-old Springfield man has been charged after a fatal crash early Sunday morning at 11th and Madison Streets. Ethan Harbor is charged with aggravated driving under the influence. Sangamon County Coroner Jim Allman said one of Harbor's passengers, 21-year-old Sean Clark of Athens, was pronounced dead at the scene. Harbor is in the Sangamon County Jail. More at WMAY.com.
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11: Here's your updated News Channel 20 Storm Team forecast. Chance of rain showers today, otherwise cloudy skies expected. Daytime highs approaching 75. Northerly winds 5 to 10 miles per hour. Slight chance of rain showers tonight, lows level off around 62. Mainly cloudy skies expected. I'm meteorologist Jennifer Vujicki on 97.7 and 970 WMAY, Springfield's news and talk. 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
17: 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November 6th through the 8th. Big thrills, big laughs, memories your kids will talk about long after the final bow. The 2026 Ansar Shrine Circus is coming to the BOS Center November 6th.

0: authority that she has, but she never has it unless it's for one of her donors.
1: My point is that Troy would not have been able to convince the administration officials to remove these items from the tariff list. I did. He could not.
2: So that was he talking about with the Canadians. She picked up the phone and said, why are we including fish in the tariffs? It's never been a part of the tariffs. And the country of Canada said, I agree. And the fishermen of Canada also said, I agree. That's Susan Collins yesterday with Troy Jackson debating on the stage. Their debate, I think, is there Martha McCallum's here. Martha, is there another debate? I'm not sure.
3: I think they might have one more. I think they might.
2: Yeah, he's not a good candidate. He's not strong. And Susan Collins has got much more formidable opponents. The question is there too much headwinds for her? We're in a flat-footed tire. She's up one. I think Republicans feel much better about that than they do about they're worried about some other races. Kansas looks as though, Martha, that is lean right, but the others are either toss-up or lean left. The lean left are Minnesota and the lean there's another one that's leans left.
3: Georgia.
2: Georgia, I think, is almost solid at this
3: Maybe,
2: point.
3: Maybe, yeah.
2: Yeah. As well as North Carolina left.
3: So, Susan Collins has always been able to pull it out. The question is, can she do it again? How much dissatisfaction is there in Maine? I think one of the things that I think is so interesting is looking at these, the affordability factor in the economy. And yet what we're seeing in bank earnings this week is that people are spending.
2: I know.
3: People continue to spend. So either they're driving themselves into, a deep hole, or things are not as bad, on the personal level across the country as people seem to feel it is. So this is, consumer sentiment is such a positive emotion, and in politics, persuading people that they're not doing well is, not that difficult to do, I think, especially when you talk about, so they couple it with the war. It's the war, rising gas prices. And so affordability is a phrase that really caught on. And so Democrats do deserve messaging credit for that. But I just wonder if it really hits the bottom line. And when people in Maine, people in Texas, people in Michigan walk into that booth or they fill it out at home, are they really going to be persuaded by these candidates?
2: Well, I'm just to finish up the power rankings, and I'm going to answer that question. Senate, did you ask me a question? Do you mind if I answer it?
3: Please.
2: Thank you. Lean D is New Hampshire, Minnesota. Lean R is Kansas. The toss-up, Alaska, where the president was yesterday, Iowa, Maine, Mississippi.
3: Michigan,
2: Texas, and Ohio. Right. So that's how close it is. When people say, well, the Senate's lost or it's won, you kidding me?
3: No.
2: Everything's 2 to 3 points.
3: Yeah.
2: And you're sampling 1,000 people. And when you're talking about Michigan, has anyone talked to 30,000 Jewish people in Michigan? How could one Jewish person in Michigan vote for El Sayed? He does not like you. He certainly hates Israel. And if he has his way, Israel will not get another weapon, including to restock the Iron Dome.
3: Yeah, I mean, I'm thinking back to that one ad that he had where he went to celebrate the Jewish holidays with a Jewish family in Michigan. That's the kind of thing that he's trying to do to take the focus off the fact that he wants to ban all weapon sales to Israel. And it is a steep hill for him to climb. I think Michigan and Texas could easily surprise. Do Michiganders vote for El Sayed? Do Texans end up voting for Tallarico? I think that is going to be one of the biggest stories of the night. And the other ones that you pointed out, Alaska, Iowa, and Ohio, are the three that you need to watch. If Democrats take two out of those three, they have a good shot at winning the Senate. If they lose three of those, the Republicans will hold on.
2: Right. When I was astounded by this Gallup poll, and it's really bad for Republicans, but I just was wondering what these people are thinking. And I'm sorry, I'm questioning the American people if this is accurate. When it comes to the economy, Americans favor Democrats over Republicans, 51-37. And I just ask you the follow-up question, what policy that Democrats have is going to help the economy? I don't know any of them. To more spending, going to raise taxes on billionaires, Medicare for all, less drilling, more solar panels, less opening the border, more social spending for illegal immigrants. I don't know anything that they're doing to grow the economy. And about independents favor Democrats over Republicans on prosperity, 50-32. Handling the nation's biggest problems, Democrats, 44-33. I thought that Donald Trump was handling the biggest problems almost to his detriment. So

0: I don't know if we're going to need 10 years out to understand what we're doing, but Democrats have not offered anything where you could know exactly what Trump wanted, what he would do if he got the job. I don't know one thing that Democrats would do except for not be Donald Trump and promise to investigate.
1: I mean, to me, the most shocking number in the numbers that you just read is independence and prosperity. Prosperity is about economic growth. It's about making it easier to enter a business. It's about lowering your taxes. It's about freeing you up to succeed.
0: Cutting red tape.
1: 100%. Cutting regulations. So that, I when independents are bending that way on an issue like prosperity, I think, you know, Republicans really have to ask themselves, have they been strong enough on their messaging? And I know the president has been working really hard. He's been going to as many of these toss-up states and races as he possibly can. He's trying to generate enthusiasm among his base. And there are questions, a lot of questions around the war, I think, are weighing on this pretty heavily. But the issue of economic growth, if you tax everyone, you know, Medicare for all would cost like $47 trillion. Over the first 10 years. There's no way that everyone's taxes don't go up to pay for that. And you'd lose your healthcare plan. So I don't know if people aren't focused enough on actually what Democrats are proposing here, but I think that the handout side of this is very powerful with voters. It's like, well, we're going to make it easier for you to buy a house. We're going to have more affordability, which basically means like we're going to have more programs. The government is going to run your health care, your child care, and everything else.
0: And it's going to build
1: house. People actually think like you're going to take that burden off me and pay for all that stuff for me. Do you really believe that? I don't care what, I'm not telling you who to vote for. I'm just asking you, do you really believe that the government is going to pay for everything for you and take these burdens off your back and that they're going to do it skillfully and efficiently? They can't even run the post office or the education system. Two things that they handle now.
0: Right. And they're going to build your house. So when Republicans say, yeah, we want to incentivize more housing, incentivize banks to build right. in certain areas, or incentivize to invest in certain areas.
1: Make it easier for builders and construction companies.
0: Yes, I don't want government housing. And I know what I do, Martha. I draw a line right to the riots in France and the story in the Wall Street Journal today, how the UK has built an unaffordable welfare state. Mm-hmm. What happens is I'm going to get you health care. I'm going to get you schools. I'm going to pay for your college. I'm going to do things. Yeah. All the quality goes down. All the taxes go up. People start working less. The absence of good jobs disappears. And then people say, all my services suck. And you promised them. And now the government goes, yeah, not only did I promise them, I can't afford them anymore. So then you have these 15-year-olds sometimes right. going, my schools are terrible. My teachers don't show up. And we retire at 60. I'm paying people the next 25 years after your moderate successful middle class job. You retire at 60 and then expect everything paid for. France is going belly up. UK is going belly up. We are heading that way.
1: 100%. And this is the argument that I made to Abdul Al-Sayed when I had him on my show last week. I was asking him about Medicare for all. I said, do you realize that in 2023 in the UK, 50% of the people who died in the UK were on a waiting list at the National Health Service.
0: Great stat. I never heard that.
1: 50%. So,
0: and know what he said to you?
1: We're so much better. We'll handle it so much better than they do. This is like la la land. I mean, the message that I don't hear enough, honestly, from Republicans who I listen to out there are, sort of relying on yourself. This is what America was built on. You can be anything. You can start a business. You don't have to be on the dole like people in the UK and France. And obviously, like Margaret Thatcher said, socialism's great until the money runs out. Well, the money is running out those places.
0: But you're right. And I always said this. I've said this on this radio show for like 15 years. It's like, are we ready for a candidate that says what John Kennedy said, and that line that's often repeated? It's not what the government can do. It's not your country can do what you can do for the government.
1: What
0: can
1: you do for your country?
0: But like, are people going to go, wow, I'd rather have the guy or the woman that's going to give me stuff and tell me it's unfair than someone who tells me to figure it out myself. We'll help when we can by providing opportunity, but not outcomes. Can I get out of the blocks with that statement in America? I would hope so, but it's the fundamental statement of capitalism versus communism.
1: Yeah. I mean, people, I don't know how closely people are listening, but the truth is that places like Norway and Scandinavia and Sweden and Europe, they are leaning away from these programs. They are offering
0: less. Do you notice that Bernie Sanders doesn't bring it up anymore?
1: No, they're offering less now because they've realized that they can't afford to cover all of these things. They're undoing socialism in these places because they have learned that it doesn't work. Will Americans who are about to vote for Democratic socialists understand that? Will they listen to that? I mean, I don't think so.
0: I want to come back and talk about the war, but United States is now out as of yesterday. You're kind enough to have me on tomorrow, and then we're going to the Al Smith dinner.
1: That's right.
0: Then life's good again.
1: Big day tomorrow.
0: Yeah, it's going to be great. And then I'm going to be in Red Bank, New Jersey, a state that you know well. I'm going to be there Friday night and Saturday, going to be in the theater on the round in Old Westbury. So go to briankilmeade.com for details.
1: You have to keep turning around and around in there?
0: Right. Evidently, the stage goes like this, just slowly goes around. Uh-huh. It's kind of interesting. But your Book of Valor is out shortly. Just real quick, before we go to break, can you give us an idea what to expect?
1: It's a story of America told through the voices of individuals over every era, from the Mayflower women to the battles in Afghanistan. And it includes 5 Medal of Honor recipients. And it's a very unique first-person voice story of our country.
0: Right. And it's going to be a special on Fox Nation. Also, United States is now out. It's now ready to be downloaded.
1: Congratulations.
0: And check it out.
1: It's so good. I've been reading it at home at night before bed.
0: Thank
1: I
0: you
1: love
0: very
1: it.
0: Much.
1: And I didn't fall asleep.
0: I don't know. Well, in a way, that's kind of bad.
1: It woke me up.
0: All right. So she definitely doesn't do a morning show because when I read it at night, it's nodding off. Back in a moment.
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0: 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It's Brian Kilmeade.
1: I think we got to strengthen it and step up the game a little bit. The government of Yemen is involved, and they're pushing back on the ground. The Saudis are providing air support. They have a lot of it, and certainly they're very much involved in all of this. We're certainly helping with intelligence and with some targeting. I think it's likely we'll probably get more involved because I think we can do much to assist them in taking down the Houthis' offensive capabilities, their drones and also their missiles that they're using to attack these targets. And Israel likely is helping covertly, and they will continue to do that. They have strong feelings about what's taking place here with the Houthis. And then there's the UAE.
2: So Jack Keane yesterday, in response to the Houthis continuing to bomb civilian airports and various things in and around the strait around the Red Sea, as the Strait of Hormuz gets really combative again, as I think 26 ships have been hit over the last couple of days. Martha McCallum here. And first off, on the Houthi rebels, this is the October surprise, trying to bait us into attacking. And even if we're unbelievably successful, the result is over $100 a barrel for oil. And they really want the president to pay his party to pay a price in the midterms. That's my theory, Martha. What do you think?
3: So, you know, you look at this escalation. It's clear that the goal is to hamstring the growth that Saudi Arabia has had, right? I mean, this part, ever since the Abraham Accords, you have these relationships between the Gulf states that has been thriving. Saudi Arabia has changed dramatically over the past several years. And obviously, Iran sees that as a huge threat to them. All of the Abraham Accords movement isolated Iran. Who wants to continue to keep us involved in this, and who wants to keep Iran a player in the Middle East because they don't have the kind of pull with these other countries that Israel and the United States has? China. I mean, China continues to give intelligence information, weapons components.
2: Wall Street Journal exclusive today.
3: Absolutely. So China, you know, may, and I know the president says China isn't helping, but it's hard to see this any other way. They want us to stay involved in these wars in both Ukraine and with Iran.
2: So we stay in the Pacific.
3: Exactly. So they continue to give sort of this low level ability to shoot down with targets, with weapons components that no one else provides except China, to keep them above water and fighting, because the Houthis have become stronger in the face of all of these Saudi attacks over all these years. They have not gone away, and Iran is central to their strength there. So I think we really need to be realistic about who our enemies are in the world. We can't pretend that China is not helping these entities
2: right
3: against us.
2: So When you see what the Houthis are doing, remember, when Joe Biden came into office, he did the reverse of everything. Remember, he had
3: That's
2: the reputation,
3: right.
2: Everything he does is wrong? He continued. He said, the pariah nation is Saudi Arabia, yep, and the Houthis are no longer the terrorists of nations.
3: Yes.
2: And let's go deal with Iran and do negotiations and vilify Trump for blowing up a deal that I thought was terrible. So did Ben Cardin, so did Senator Schumer, so did the majority of Democrats in the Senate. That's why it was never a treaty, and that's why Trump was able to upend it. So it did everything backwards. And then they condemned Saudi Arabia, so they pull back. The Houthis survived, thought they won. They get more technology. They're creating havoc. So this, to me, seems like the October surprise. They don't understand, I think, how hard they're going to get hit after the midterms. I don't think they fully understand, because they don't really know Trump. And I know we're doing all types of things over the last few months more, and especially 18 months, to get interceptors, different style interceptors, cheaper, faster, quicker, more mass produced, using not the prime defense contractors, others, the Anduril's, mm-hmm, you know, and everything, the Palantirs. Yeah. They don't understand what's going to hit them. Now, I want to arm and protect all the Gulf states, but what they're showing, what the Iranians are showing, is they have no respect for the rest of the region, and they're scared to death of Israel. But if we go in, Israel goes in, and that is an Iranian nightmare. And the General Kakin told me flat out, we've identified groups on the ground in Iran to work with. We provide the air cover, and all hell break loose in Tehran.
3: I mean, the president has said that several times, that he's not going anywhere for the next 2.5 years, and that there's a huge threat to these fighters, to these entities after the midterm election. You know, it's you look at what Iran is able to keep their head above water, and the Houthis are doing the same thing. I think it is very, I find it very troubling. I think there's a huge scenario that we are, in many ways, the world is on fire in a lot of ways. I mean, look at Europe, look at what's happening in the Middle East. And I do believe that what's happening in the Middle East is heading in the right direction.
2: I do.
3: I just think I think it requires a commitment that is very difficult to pull off in a social media age.
2: Here's my analogy. The water was boiling, the top was on. Trump took the top off and attacked what was the problem with the nuke deal. But then he realized the water's boiling again. So yeah. Let's finish this.
3: Absolutely. I mean, Iran wants Democrats to win in Congress.
2: They wrote
3: want
2: it.
3: Absolutely. They're rooting for another Joe Biden to be president because he allows them to, just sort of quietly continue to build their nuclear weapons program.
2: And destroy Israel,
3: exactly.
2: Which they no longer defend.
3: Exactly. So I think that, President Trump took incredibly bold action.
2: Right.
3: And I think it's very risky and difficult to sell in the country, but it's important.
2: Coming up at 3 o'clock, who can we look forward to?
3: Pete Buttigieg is going to join us. We're going to talk 2028 and the midterms.
2: You are a glutton for punishment, aren't you? 3 o'clock, the story. Brian Kilmeade Show. Don't move.
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9: ABC News, I'm Sherry Preston. Prices for nearly everything continued their constant rise in September. The Labor Department's Consumer Price Index released today.
10: Jackson almost immediately entered the race to replace Plattner. He just gave his official...
9: The All Items column in the Consumer Price Index for September finds prices rising 0.6% from August and 3.7% compared to the same month last year. That's well above the Federal Reserve's inflation target of 2%. Former NFL quarterback and broadcaster Mark Sanchez has reached an agreement with a truck driver in a civil case over an altercation in Indianapolis last year that landed Sanchez in the hospital with stab wounds. Netflix today announcing it plans to lay off 1,000 employees, one-sixth of its workforce, many of them coming from the production and HR departments. Pope Leo said to be up, walking around, and eating normally following his surgery to remove a cancerous nodule in his lung. This is ABC News. Students and staff at an Atlanta charter school are mourning the death of a beloved teacher and robotics coach. 42-year-old Hassan Kareem is the man who died after falling from that Six Flags roller coaster on Monday.
11: This is Jim Ryan. Investigators in Georgia are now trying to determine what happened on the Goliath.
12: These are extreme machines.
11: Ride safety specialist Brian Avery says lots of things can go wrong.
12: And there's a lot of moving parts, a lot of components, and a lot of things have to go right each and every time to provide the best experience possible for the rider.
11: One industry group says 1.7 billion rides are taken on North American thrill rides each year without incident. Jim Ryan, ABC News.
9: Bank of America has been hit with a $1.2 billion fine from the Treasury Department for allegedly breaking anti-money laundering and sanctions laws. And just in from Netflix, the company plans to lay off 1,000 employees, 6% of its workforce. The product, tech, legal, and HR teams were hit the hardest. Sherry Preston, ABC News.
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14: I'm the WMAY Newsroom. I'm Greg Hallbleib. The Sangamon County Board Committee will consider a proposal to move the board's regular meeting day. Board Member Sam Cammon introduced the proposal, co-sponsored by members Sheila Feipel and Tony DelGiorno, to move meetings from Tuesday to Wednesday to eliminate a conflict with Springfield City Council sessions. The board's Rules Committee will study the issue. A 22-year-old Springfield man has been charged after a fatal crash early Sunday morning at 11th and Madison Streets in the capital city. Ethan Harper is in the Sangamon County Jail, charged with aggravated driving under the influence. Sangamon County Coroner Jim Allman said one of Harper's passengers, 21-year-old Sean Clark of Athens, was pronounced dead at the scene. Two stock car races that have been part of the Illinois State Fair for years will be run on the weekend before the 2027 fair. Track Enterprises announced on Tuesday that the Bettenhausen 100 and the Allen Crow Memorial 100 will move to August 7th and 8th on the Springfield Mile at the Illinois State Fairgrounds. More at WMAY.com.
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19: Here's your updated News Channel 20 Storm Team forecast. Chance of rain showers today. Otherwise, cloudy skies expected. Daytime highs approaching 75. Northerly winds 5 to 10 miles per hour. Slight chance of rain showers. Tonight, lows level off around 62. Mainly cloudy skies expected. I'm meteorologist Jennifer Fujitsky on 97.7 and 970 WMAY, Springfield's News and Talk. Right now, 72.
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0: Welcome, everybody. Wednesday edition of Clay and Buck. And we are racked and stacked, friends. A lot to talk to you about. Just a couple weeks from the pivotal midterm election. I guess every election is pivotal these days, but it's an important one for the Trump agenda. If you care about how the next 2 years goes, this is going to matter a whole heck of a lot. We are going to talk about that. Got some big guests for you today. Cabinet official, DHS Secretary Mark Wayne Mullen. He will be with us talking about the immigration enforcement situation, all of that. Of course, one of the most important missions, I think for some voters, the single most important mission of the Trump era. Also got California gubernatorial candidate Steve Hilton will be in the mix. And he is basically begging the people of California to not do the crazy thing again and put some loon in charge because it'll just make everything worse. He is a man on a mission of sanity. Will he be able to pull it off? We will get into all that. Clay, you've also got inflation numbers coming in. Not great. Not great. 3.7%. Gas is what's doing the damage here. Price of gas, unfortunately. CPI up 3.7% year over year. Gasoline up 9.1% in a month, 34% year over year. So just it's factored in. People who care, care. People who don't, don't. That is where things are right now. I think fair to say, Clay, certainly not catastrophic as gas prices go, but not exactly where we want them to be. Yes, sir.
1: Not to be a nerd, but I am a nerd. Core CPI, which strips out energy costs because it can be fluctuating, right around 2.5-2.6%. So at some point, oil and gas prices will moderate. When that's going to happen, who knows? But I would wager a lot of money that by the time the next election cycle comes around, that oil and gas prices will not still be a story. And the goal is 2%. So if that comes back down and you strip out the energy, we're at 2.5-2.6%. People are frustrated about the cost of goods, but the cost of goods has modulated substantially. I think by 2028, unfortunately, the Biden era inflation will be more baked in. But that is a story to pay attention to.
0: Is this a bigger drag on electoral fortunes than you anticipated?
1: I think that people are angrier about cost of goods. I was seeing I think the Wall Street Journal had a story yesterday where it said people are angrier about cost of goods now than they were in June of 2022. That to me is interesting. I would not have anticipated. And for those of you who have forgotten, in June of 2022, inflation was 9.1%, and the price of oil and gas was over $5 a gallon nationwide. It was higher in June of 2022 by far than it is today. I think what has happened is the continued cost of goods being an issue has made people progressively angrier. I think people were stunned maybe in June of 2022 by how quickly prices had gone up.
0: Well, I think
1: up.
0: They also were willing to pay higher prices with the idea that it was what we had to do for COVID. That was what we were sold on. And so there was this will take some time. But Clay, the whole thing was it's temporary. It's temporary. It's less temporary now.
1: Well, and inflation is never temporary because once it happens, you can never unring that bell. All you can do is bring it back down to where it should have been. Remember, in the space of January of 2021 to June of 2022, we went from 1.9% inflation to 9.1% inflation.
0: True. Do voters care?
1: Well, I think voters are angry, and I am surprised that people are still angry and even angrier today about cost of goods than they were in June of 22.
0: You're surprised that the electorate's frustration sometimes overwhelm the facts, the math, and the numbers? Not really.
1: This is why I'm not a politician. Because I would just sit down and say, hey, in 27 and 28, you're going to look around and say things are a whole lot better, but people are angry right now. I will say this. I do think the anger over cost of goods maybe isn't being talked about enough in places that have had Democrat control. If you live in New York or you live in California right now, nothing Trump has done has made your life worse. It's 20 years of one-party rule that has made you have to pay $8 a gallon for gas in California because you bought the climate change lie. And the same thing in New York. blue states, if affordability is your issue, blue states are actually the least affordable in the country. And so I do think a lot of people are saying affordability, affordability, affordability, and that all cuts against Trump. I actually think, Buck, that some people, and we'll talk to Steve Hilton about this, in blue states, the affordability argument, maybe we're getting some of this in Minnesota, maybe in Michigan, is cutting against. If you have uniparty control of Democrats in your state and have had it for a long time, it's hard for me to believe that a year and a half of Trump is the issue with affordability in your states. So we will see how this all plays out.
2: Well, we'll see how that plays out in the states that are in contention, right, for sure. Let's talk about midterms here. Trump was in Alaska. It's a long flight. Trump was in Alaska yesterday. Clay, we're going to have to figure out when we're going to get up to Alaska because you now committed.
1: I promised that we were going to get us
2: to Alaska. So you got to tell Laura, we got to get her and the boys fitted for some waiters. Speed's a little young, so we got to leave Speed behind. Carrie,
1: I'm
2: gonna we're going to have
1: to
2: find the nearest
1: iHeart. They need to give us the jet. That's a long trip.
2: Okay.
1: I need the iHeart jet to get us to Alaska.
2: Cuz I was going to say I think we probably have to drop Carrie and Laura off at like the Four Seasons San Francisco on our way cuz I'm not sure they're going to love
1: I'm
2: the fly fishing
1: no,
2: in cold weather.
1: I'm assuming there are no Miami to Alaska direct flights. That's basically there are no Nashville to Alaska direct flights either. So the getting there is a bit of an undertaking.
2: We'll figure it out. We'll figure it out. But anyway, just something to put in the agenda for later. Guys, here we got Trump in Alaska. We've also, though, got J.D. Vance on Texas. So Alaska, Texas is going to be a big part of the conversation today. I actually, Clay, want to start with these are quick ones. J.D. Vance outside of Air Force Two. When he took some shots at Mr. Tallarico, this is cut one. Listen to this one.
3: Now, before we get started, I love you too, sir. In a totally platonic way. To be clear, I'm the vice president, not James Tallarico.
2: Whoa. I gotta say, I did not, JD, I don't know he had it in him there.
1: There's nothing wrong with being gay. There is something, I think, wrong with running from the fact that you are what you are. And I think that really kind of goes to the essence of James Tallarico in Texas, Buck, because to me, Tallarico, I cannot imagine a world where Texans put James Tallarico in as a statewide representative. James Tallarico is the least Texan dude that I can ever imagine. I've said this before, Buck. Beto, I could see. Beto,
2: no, he was real. He was a real he was a real threat too as a candidate.
1: Yes.
2: He actually could. He wore the Wranglers well. He seemed like a Texan. He wore the boots. It didn't look like his feet were hurting.
1: That's right. And so the fact that Beto did a great run to Ted Cruz, I could understand. I do not comprehend in any way how James Tallarico is even going to be close. Now, I could be totally wrong on this because I'm just looking at the prediction markets.
2: We're going to hold Jesse Kelly accountable for his state tomorrow here when he joins us. And Jesse can explain, as a Texan, what the heck is going on. People say don't mess with Texas. It's like someone has messed with Texas because Tallarico, it's a dead heat. But Fortress Texas, the Alamo, they're not going to let us down.
1: Over 60% chance Tallarico wins on the prediction markets right now. I've taken the opposite side on this one. I cannot believe that this is a real thing, but that's the current market.
2: That's what the numbers are saying. By the way, if it is a real thing, election night's going to be brutal, guys. So just be prepared. We were there. Just remember, we were red wave guys in 2022, and it was not quite the red wave we anticipated. It was a great night for Florida, a great night for DeSantis.
1: And a good night for New York, because that's the reason Lee Zeldin ran a great governor's campaign. That's the reason Republicans took control of the House. It's underrated, under-discussed, but that's where the red wave actually crested the most.
2: There were some big wins, but obviously overall it wasn't what we wanted. If we lose Texas, it's going to be a brutal night. So just bake that in. I think we'll probably know about Texas by like 10 or 11 Central Time. So, 11 p.m. Eastern, midnight Eastern, we'll know how that race goes. So you'll either be very happy or very unhappy with that. Let's talk Alaska, though, for a second here. Trump was up there. And he's saying, let's just give a moment of the Trump pitch to the Alaskans. This is cut five, guys. This is classic Trump stuff. Hit it.
4: The choice is very simple in this election coming up. You can vote for the radical left Democrat communist to loot your wealth, raise your taxes by $5 trillion or more. That's what they want to do, ruin the country. They want to annihilate your borders, decimate Alaska oil and gas, mutilate your children with transgender mutilation. Boom. They want to do, how about that? They want to give 25 million illegal aliens, many of them should never be here. They want to give them amnesty. We're not going to let that happen. Or you can defeat the Democrat communists and vote for more money in your pockets, bigger paychecks for your families, much lower taxes, less crime, booming Alaska energy, and no amnesty for illegal aliens.
2: Now, Clay, what I would just say about this real quick, Trump is a base turnout machine. So I'm not expecting him to be honed in on the specifically, he's talking about affordability, but speaking to the indies and the swing voters in these, some of these states specifically, because we need Republicans to show up. And I think that, I think he's serving that function very well.
1: Yeah. Look, I give credit to Trump. That's a big trip. We were just talking about how far it is to get out to Alaska to rally the base. There are a lot of states. But we can talk, and we have a great deal about Michigan. We're going to have Mike Rogers on this program Friday. I know Sean Hannity is doing a town hall in Michigan on Monday to get Mike Rogers' message out to a larger community. I think you look at Nebraska, you look at Iowa, you look at Kansas, and you look at Texas. To me, those four, and also I think you can toss in Ohio and Alaska. Let's say those six. Those are all states that Trump won by double digits in 2024. 2024 was not that long ago. All six of those states should be states that Republicans win. And they should be states that are very responsive to President Trump's arguments. So I focus on those six. Look, Maine is tough. Michigan is tough. North Carolina, super close. Georgia, super close. Those states are in a different bucket. But to me, the six states that I just ran through that are considered to be battlegrounds right now, Ohio, Alaska, Nebraska, Iowa, Texas, and Kansas, all six of those Trump won by 10 or more points. The Senate candidates for the Republican Party should win there. And let me just say this.
2: Can I ask you? Oh, go ahead. Go ahead.
1: No. If we lose Ohio, there is going to be some Monday morning quarterbacking where people say the only reason this seat is available is because J.D. Vance became vice president. I haven't heard a lot of people talk about this. That seat has come up for election this cycle. Otherwise, J.D.'s seat wouldn't have come up till 28. The reason why I bring that up is it would not be competitive or even on the horizon if Trump hadn't selected J.D. Vance.
2: People would think it's not a state that we had to think of as defense.
1: That is also true, to be fair.
2: I think it'll be a little bit of the Spider-Man meme with all the Spider-Mans pointing at each other. Like, I think that there'll be a lot of, well, the problem was the candidates we picked, or the problem was the cycle, or the problem was not necessarily that J.D.
1: But he could have picked Doug Burgum.
2: Yeah, of course.
1: And there would be no issues at all with, or Marco Rubio.
2: I think it's hard to hold anyone to account for thinking Ohio is safe when Trump wins it by almost 12 points. But to that said, you're right in that now we're actually having to pay attention to this race. I want to ask a question. I'm not trying to box you in for your next segment because it's Clay's choice here, but I am curious. You can address it, or some of you can help address it. Why is Georgia just for Ossoff? Like, why is that a race that no one seems to think anywhere? I'm not even seeing, to be clear, I'm not even seeing Republicans make the case that Ossoff is going to lose. What happened? This is Georgia, everybody. Georgia on my mind. The Peach State, right? What's going on?
1: No, I mean, I don't know. I've said this before. I'll talk about it. We lost Georgia.
2: Yeah. Well, why, though, why have we lost Georgia? Let's discuss. All right. When tens of thousands of people that have never met come together to honor the tragic loss of life in Israel 3 years ago. It's a remarkable show of humanity. That's what happened last week with the help of the International Fellowship of Christians and Jews. Some 4,300 churches, synagogues, and universities across 17 countries came together for one impactful moment, the Flags of Fellowship. Tens of thousands of people planted over 5 million Israeli flags to remember the lives lost on October 7th and stand with the Jewish people. Think about that. Millions of flags, one powerful promise, we will not forget. And that promise must continue long after the flags come down. The IFCJ supports the vulnerable parts of society in Israel in particular, those who are hungry, frightened, or in need of medical care. The IFCJ is there for them. Your gift brings help and the hope of knowing Americans stand with Israel and the Jewish people. Let them know they have not been forgotten. Let them see that our commitment reaches beyond the flags. Visit this website, joinfof.org, and give today. That's the word join and the letters FOF.org.
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1: Welcome back in, Clay and Buck. Last night, Georgia Senate debate. And by the way, Georgia has a big governor's race going on, too. And we probably should get the Republican candidate there on the program to discuss. Mike Collins, John Ossoff, you asked the question, Buck, which I think is a very good one. What's happened in Georgia? Let me give you a contrast that I think sums it up. In North Carolina, the popular governor, Roy Cooper, elected to run for Senate, and he is a tremendous candidate, and he is the leader right now over Michael Whatley. We certainly hope Michael Whatley wins in North Carolina. We know polling has been off in that state. We want all of you to get out and vote. Georgia's super popular, awesome governor, Brian Kemp, elected not to run for Senate. Sometimes I think it's as simple as, do you get the right candidate in a race? In North Carolina, Democrats did. Their popular governor said, yes, I will run. In Georgia, Brian Kemp, the popular governor of Georgia, did not run. I think if Brian Kemp had run, he would beat John Ossoff even in a tough environment because he did a hell of a job as a governor. I understand why if you are a governor, a lot of times you don't want to go into the Senate because you go from having executive authority to being part of a bureaucracy, candidly. I think that is not necessarily a desirable job for everyone.
2: I just wonder if Georgia is going the way of Illinois or New York, for that matter, where one mega city just becomes the center of all political gravity statewide, as in, so goeth Atlanta, so go the state. Atlanta's become so big. So, you know, the suburbs have extended out, large population gains. Is Georgia now just going to be an Atlantaocracy, if you will? I start to see some trends that make me think that.
1: It's a battle that needs to be fought. There's concerns about that with North Carolina and Charlotte, big southern cities dominating. But I still think Georgia is winnable. I just think you have to have the right candidate. And I think Georgia is going to elect another Republican governor before all is said and done as well. 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
17: From ABC News, Wall Street Now. Prices for nearly everything continued to rise in September, outpacing the August inflation rate. The All Items column in the Consumer Price Index for September finds prices rising 0.6% from August, 3.7% compared to September of last year. The CPI report has helped to drive down stocks, but not by much. The Dow headed into the midday lower by 43 points. The S&P gave up 0.8% this morning. The NASDAQ was off 1.1%. Bank of America is facing a monster bill, hit with a $1.2 billion fine from the Treasury Department. The bank has been accused of breaking anti-money laundering and sanctions laws. 76 million Social Security recipients this morning learned how much more they'll be receiving next year under a new cost of living adjustment. On average, according to the Social Security Administration, retirees' benefits will increase by about $75 per month starting in January. Jim Ryan, ABC News.
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23: Here's your updated News Channel 20 Storm Team forecast. Chance of rain showers today, otherwise cloudy skies expected. Daytime highs approaching 75. Northerly winds 5 to 10 miles per hour. Slight chance of rain showers tonight, lows level off around 62. Mainly cloudy skies expected. I'm meteorologist Jennifer Fujitsky on 97.7 and 970 WMAY, Springfield's News and Talk. Right now, it's 71 degrees.
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29: Senior Cam Brinkman back to throw. Five-man rush. Rolls to his right. He's at the 10. He's at the 5. He's into the end zone. Touchdown, Sacred Heart Griffin. And now it's decision time for John Allison. Extra point ties it. 2-point conversion could win it with 7 seconds left.
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0: son is studying. I think he took the PACT today, whatever it's called now, 16-year-old. And I was like, you're going to have to step up your vocab, kid. You know, unfortunately, I'm going to get to you, the SAT and the ACT. You can teach yourself math, but the verbal side, you basically have to read your whole life to be good at
1: yes.
0: it. You can't
1: yes.
0: just suddenly get good at reading comprehension by studying. You have to have read your whole life, which is why reading to your kids is so important and instilling a love of reading. But you
1: yes,
0: can't just teach at the end this. I was thinking about it.
1: I would agree with you.
0: Today.
1: And, yeah. and one tick that I have that I would actually recommend to anybody else is if I'm reading, and you know, right now I'm reading a biography of Samuel Adams, for example. You know, who doesn't get the love he deserves? Just a beer? We're just a beer? And he was an important voice in Boston for the Patriots, but everyone's like, oh, Samuel Adams, the beer guy. Wasn't even really good at brewing beer. His family, they had problems. Anyway, but Clay, if I see a word I don't know, I'm just passing this on to all you guys. If I see a word I don't know, I have to look it up. Like, I just have to look
0: yeah,
1: it up. It bothers me that I don't know the word. And it's and I'm freely admitting it happens. Sometimes I'm like, wait, what's that? Or I'll kind of know it. I'll think I know it. And I have to. So I'll just tell you, we all have smartphones, which means we all have dictionaries available very easily at all. It used to be. I remember back in the day when you had to take out a big old Webster's dictionary and, like, go to the E or the F section or the whatever. And you had to look and find it in the. That took a little bit of work. Now it's kind of just lazy. If you don't know the word, look it up. And something else that I will say that I think is that I take from Naval Ravikant, you know, I quote sometimes on the show, Clay, he has a policy. If you want a book, buy it. Don't wait. Yeah. Don't think. Don't. It's like, oh, I want to read that book. Buy it. He's like, no one's ever gone broke because they bought too many books. I think that's pretty much
0: it's really
1: true.
0: Good advice. Yes.
1: You know, he's like, just get it. You're going to read it. You're going to have it, or you'll give it to somebody who will read it. Or just get the book. Anyway, back to. Where we are here with Dan Sullivan and all the rest of it. Yeah, Trump said this. I'm just going to let you all hear it. This is the President of the United States. This is cut four. Play it.
2: I don't know if you've ever heard when you give somebody a pardon, they say that means, and I don't know how this works and why it's an expression, but it's well used. That means you're as clean as a newborn baby's ass. Now, I never understood that. Why is that so clean? But They felt that was the definition of cleanliness.
1: Is that the first time in the history of the English language that someone has compared the presidential pardon power to that idiom? Which also, I've never heard that idiom before. Have you? This was the first time. Oh, yeah.
0: I've heard that.
1: I hadn't heard that one.
0: I've heard that quite a bit. I never actually thought through the idiom like the president did, because for those of us out there who have had newborns that we've had to help care for, yeah, that's a substantial effort that you're making. That is somewhat funny. I do think it kind of ties back in with, to me, inevitably now in the wake of Biden, everyone is going to basically presidential pardon their entire staffs every time they leave office now. I think that's going to become a ritual. I suspect that Trump will give pardons to hundreds. I mean, I'm not kidding about this. I think he will likely give
1: yes.
0: pardons to hundreds of people in his administration on his way out, especially if there happens to be a Democrat win in November of 2028.
1: You know, we laid off the Kimberly Guilfoyle story for the most. I think we played maybe the cut of Katie Zacharias saying it. I can't remember now, but Kim Guilfoyle resigned as ambassador to Greece. Do you know Kim? I met her back in the Fox days when she was co-hosting The Five. So, yeah, you've met her.
0: I've met Kimberly before, but I don't have any personal relationship with her or anything. So
1: I don't have her phone. I always think about it this way. I don't have her phone number, right? So that's always a, like, you know, if I have someone's personal cell or not is a pretty good indicator of the level. I don't have her phone number. You know, she was always very polite to me. I feel badly for her because, you know, it seems pretty clear she made a mistake. She made maybe a whole bunch of mistakes. But, you know, dignity is something you can only give away. It really can't be taken away. And I just don't think the reports this morning were that she said that the text messages were created by AI. Did you see that?
0: No, I didn't see that report.
1: Yeah. And that was like the argument that it was AI. And the problem with that is you can always go to the phone company and check, because they have records of all of it. And so

0: you know, it was just kind of a desperate move. So I feel badly for Kim insofar as it's rough to be the center of a very tough news cycle. And by the way, her lawyers, to be fair, her lawyers say there's nothing improper. But when you're an ambassador, your job is not to embarrass the United States. Even if it's unfair at some level, that the job is just you can't embarrass the United States. So if you're the center of a negative news cycle for the administration, you kind of have already failed is the problem. That's and I understand some of you say that's totally unfair, but that's reality. That's the way it goes. This is why you serve at the pleasure of the president. They don't have to have a reason to get rid of you.
1: I think that's 100% true. I would also add this on top of that, Buck, which is Marco Rubio delivered one of the best addresses that I have seen in the modern era, standing in front of the Parthenon in Athens, and Kimberly Guilfoyle's alleged issues got more attention than Marco Rubio's speech.
0: Yeah.
1: I think that is where also you get really frustrated. I would say in general, the ambassador's job is to be seen and not heard. And if we are hearing from you as an ambassador, that's what they used to say about kids in like the 18th and 19th century, be seen, don't get heard. If you are drawing a lot of attention to yourself as an ambassador in a way that is not directly connected to the goals and aspirations of the president, you're in a tough spot.
0: I'm sure it's very similar. There was a very salty, longtime CIA officer, a guy who'd been in the game a very long time. You know, I had some advisors and mentors and stuff when I was a young guy in the agency. And Clay, he'll appreciate this. He was like, because I was like about to get sent over abroad for the first time and whatever. Yep. He said, you got to understand something. He says, rule number one is don't break the law. Rule number two, don't embarrass the agency. Like, don't do anything stupid.
1: Yeah.
0: And especially when you're in any kind of a role that's semi or really largely ceremonial. You know, it's like first rule of Fight Club is never talk about Fight Club. First rule of being the ambassador is don't be a front page global news story for allegedly promising favors. Right. Her lawyers say it's all bunk. But point is, she doesn't have the job anymore. Anyway, feel bad for Kim. It's rough. You know, I think she's a nice person. Let me also add this,
1: and I bet you would co-sign this. I automatically hate anyone who shares private text messages or private communications in a public way.
0: I have a hard and fast rule on this. Unless it is to prove allegations about you that are false, meaning someone says, you said that I, you know, demanded a bribe. Here's the, you know, unless it's to basically clear your name or it's subpoenaed by the authorities, if I see that somebody shares private text messages, I no longer trust that person. Even if they don't do it to me.
1: Yes.
0: Because I think that there is something about that. That's why I always laugh. People will talk to me even from this White House. They'd be like, you know, are we off the record? I'm like, well, if we're talking as friends, of course we're off the record. Like, if I'm calling you as like a co-host of Clay and Buck, like I'll tell you that and we can do an interview or something. But I'm not going to blow up somebody who's talking to me with the expectation of privacy. And you know, the same thing on text messages. I'm going to tell you all this. Whether you're a public person or not, I mean, obviously, you're a public person, you got to keep an eye on this stuff. Anybody who does that stuff, anybody who takes private communications and then in just a sort of a nasty fit of whatever, by the way, it can happen with ex-girlfriends, it can happen with ex-wife. It's a very big character flaw, very big red flag. So I totally Amen. Agree with you on that. So somebody lit her up. Anyway, let's get back into Trump with the Alaska situation. Well, actually, you know what? Professor Clay, do you want to make the case to everybody about how actually inflation is, in this case, with the energy prices up 20%, it's good for the economy overall, even if it feels bad for earners, wage earners, and those trying to pay the bills?
1: Right,
0: do you want to step into this one?
1: Here is Professor Clay Travis in his tweed coat with his pipe.
0: I'm going to hand you guys all a big box of tomatoes, by the way, for the end of this. Go ahead, Clay.
1: Okay. Let me talk to Texas in particular, because we've got a big Senate race going on in Texas. Obviously, Ken Paxton is running there. High gas prices and high oil prices actually benefit Texans overwhelmingly and their economy. Now, I understand that on an individual basis, it is frustrating when gas prices are high, But because of the amount of oil and gas companies based in Texas, the rise of oil and gas prices in America, we still cover it like it's the 1990s. And if you remember in the 1990s, and by the way, 800-282-2882, I'm going to need some oil and gas guys to back me on this. In the 1990s, and I'm going to be a little graphic here, when oil and gas prices went up, the Middle East had us by the balls. They could squeeze, and we were screwed. And every one of you remembers it. I actually think the Sarah Palin, who I give credit for it, drill baby drill argument actually unleashed American independence in a way where when oil and gas prices now go up, the overall American economy does not get strangled. We don't have to be victim to the squeeze from the Middle East. Texas in particular, oil and gas prices is wildly beneficial for the economy of the state of Texas. I understand that it is frustrating, but one of the consequences of American independence is when we have these issues in the Strait of Hormuz or in Saudi Arabia or anywhere else in the Middle East, we actually are the biggest beneficiary as a country in the world, because when oil and gas prices go up, our companies are making more money than ever before. Now, that doesn't mean that I'm not frustrated on an individual basis when I go to fill up my gas tank, but I do think that the argument in Texas in particular on the Senate side that James Tallarico is somehow going to make energy better, he wants to stop oil and gas drilling. California, Buck, produces less oil and gas now than it did in the 1970s. It refines less oil and gas now in the 90s. We'll talk to Steve Hilton about this. That's why oil and gas prices are so expensive, and this gets me really fired up. California is now trying to import gas that is way dirtier from the Middle East than produce its own cleaner energy, which would overwhelmingly benefit and drive down the cost of oil and gas for Californians. This gets me fired up because politicians won't say it because worried about seeming like jerks. But the truth is, a lot of Americans' energy issues are entirely a function of poor political decisions.
0: Well, this reminds me of the Obama State Department coming up with analysis of the Keystone XL pipeline. Remember when that was a huge political hot potato? The Keystone XL pipeline. And what they figured out, because it's not hard to figure out, is the oil is coming out of the ground one way or another. The question is just, do they bring it down to terminals in the Gulf of America and at the terminals there, and we get, you know, some benefit from it, or do they take it out west and sell it to the Asian market? But there was no difference in the CO2 emissions, Clay, because the oil was coming out of the ground one way or another. And you know what the Obama administration did? They blocked it anyway. Blocked it anyway. Because it's not about actually saving anything. It's about the emotional impulse that you're better than people that don't believe the climate change lie. That's it.
1: Also, Buck, this is where the energy guys get really fired up. So much of the electricity that is used to power electric vehicles is actually coming from oil and gas. It's just like it's a shell game for people to feel better about themselves. It's a little bit like you and I have sometimes gotten slammed for this. Recycling is just a whole sham.
0: It's just a joke.
1: It's totally
0: recycling
1: worthless.
0: Is preposterous, worthless, especially recycling plastic. And it's absolutely absurd. By the way, you know, I was told something by a friend as I'm joining the Tesla cult here soon. I was told something by a friend that I wonder if you have the same thing. They told me that the adults in the family, they've got a teenager, your son's age, like 16. The adults in the family, it's 80% full self-drive, the, you know, autonomous driving, because they're like, great, push the button, go. Their 16-year-old, 80% drives it old school. Is that
1: a
0: thing?
1: Old school. Oh,
0: yes.
1: No. My 18-year-old and my 16-year-old, they want to crank. They love the sound system in the Tesla. They want to crank it up to crazy rap that I can't understand anything that anybody's saying and let the car drive them.
0: Now, I understand I'm not an expert in this. I talked about how I wouldn't analyze SEC football. I'm not an expert in hip-hop/rap music, but it has gotten worse, actually. I'm just telling you, it's gotten worse, everybody. Believe it or not, if you think it's not possible, it's gotten worse since I was a kid.
1: I'm going to give you one recommendation, and unfortunately, he is dead now. Juice WRLD is phenomenal. It's probably never expected to hear that from me. I don't know if anybody else has kids that listen to this, or maybe it's you. If you listen to Juice WRLD, Buck, you're going to be like, this guy is actually really good. He's more akin to 1990s era rap when you could understand what was being said.
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0: Welcome back in. We'll take some of your calls when we move into the next hour. We are also scheduled to be joined by the head of the DHS, Mark Wayne Mullen, at the top of the next hour. We also will have California gubernatorial candidate Steve Hilton, who is running as the Republican. Both of those guys in the next hour, and we will make sure that we take your calls and your talkbacks as well. But both of those should be good stories for all of you to enjoy, good guests for all of you to enjoy.
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12: ABC News, I'm Wayne Cabot. Word from the Vatican, ABC's Tom Sufi Bird says the Pope's prognosis is positive.
13: This morning here in St. Peter's Square, a senior cardinal leading mass instead of Pope Leo. And we're told the Pope will remain in the hospital for about a week to recover from his surgery. We're also learning Leo is now back to a regular diet, having today eaten both breakfast and lunch.
12: Only a day after part of his lung was removed, according to his biography, he was not a smoker. September's inflation report confirms we're being pinched. Prices rose 3.7% year over year. Energy prices, the major driver, And they're pushing higher today on global events, such as an attack on the Saudi oil company Aramco today by the Iran-backed Houthi rebels, and Russia's continuing attacks on Ukraine. The Trump Justice Department now threatening California with legal action, claiming non-citizens got ballots for next month's midterm elections. No comment from California officials. This is ABC News. Well, we know it's warm. We know it's October, but now 13 states on the East Coast are declaring a power grid emergency. Yeah, they're worried that warm weather in the mid-Atlantic might stress the power grid. Texas, 14 people have been charged in a remote work scam that the FBI has traced to North Korea. They say the scheme put about 200 work laptops inside dozens of homes across Texas, which was their doorway for a North Korean company posing as an American to infiltrate U.S. companies. ABC's Sophie Flay has more.
14: Just last year, we spoke to an Atlanta entrepreneur who hired remote IT workers who turned out to be North Korean agents.
15: They executed what I call the big hack, close to 800,000, and then wiped all their chats, all the history that we had.
14: The FBI warns hundreds of fake IT workers may still be lurking inside American companies.
12: Dozens of organizations unknowingly hired these fake workers. I'm Wayne Cabot, ABC News.
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18: From the WMAY Newsroom, I'm Greg Hallbleib. The Sangamon County Board Committee will consider a proposal to move the board's regular meeting day. Board Member Sam Kamen introduced the proposal, co-sponsored by members Sheila Feipel and Tony DelGiorno, to move meetings from Tuesday to Wednesday to eliminate a conflict with Springfield City Council sessions. The board's Rules Committee will study the issue. A 22-year-old Springfield man has been charged after a fatal crash early Sunday morning at 11th and Madison Streets in the capital city. Ethan Harbor is in the Sangamon County Jail, charged with aggravated driving under the influence. Sangamon County Coroner Jim Allman said one of Harbor's passengers, 21-year-old Sean Clark of Athens, was pronounced dead at the scene. Two stock car races that have been part of the Illinois State Fair for years will be run on the weekend before the 2027 fair. Track Enterprises announced on Tuesday that the Bettenhausen 100 and the Allen Crow Memorial 100 will move to August 7th and 8th on the Springfield Mile at the Illinois State Fairgrounds. More at WMAY.com.
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21: Here's your updated News Channel 20 Storm Team forecast. Chance of rain showers today. Otherwise, cloudy skies expected. Daytime highs approaching 75. Northerly winds 5 to 10 miles per hour. Slight chance of rain showers tonight. Lows level off around 62. Mainly cloudy skies expected. I'm meteorologist Jennifer Fujitsky on 97.7 and 970 WMAY, Springfield's News and Talk. Right now, it's 71 degrees.
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0: Welcome in. Hour number two. We're going to be joined by Secretary of the DHS, Mark Wayne Mullen, here in a little bit. I do want to say positive news for those of you listening in Texas who have functional brains. A poll has just come down that now shows Ken Paxton taking the lead over James Tallarico. Now, there's a ton of different polls out there. We told you that the prediction markets still have Ken Paxton as the underdog, and everybody needs to get out and vote, and everybody needs to take their responsibility as voters very serious, not only in the Senate race in Texas, but also in the governor's race, where we certainly are supporting Greg Abbott and believe that he has done a good job and should be reelected. But that is a good sign that this money being spent, that people are turning attention. I think, Buck, the fact that Tallarico has not been on the trail for the past 2 weeks, I also think that cut through the noise a little bit in a very negative way for Tallarico, that a lot of people say, hey, this guy's 37 years old and he didn't campaign for 2 weeks because he got the flu or something else happened to him. This is not indicative of a guy who wants it that bad. I would have to be dead if I were running for an office to not be seen for 2 weeks.
1: Maybe the guy saw there was a Barbra Streisand marathon on and, you know, priorities.
0: Could very well be true that he couldn't get away from Barbra Streisand. We've got now joining us the head of the DHS, Mark Wayne Mullen. We saw you, I think, a couple weeks ago in the West Wing of the White House, and we said we got to get you on so you can fill us in with the absolute
1: Clay
0: latest.
1: Wanted to arm wrestle you, DHS Secretary, and I said, not in the West Wing, Clay. We have to wait till another time.
2: Let me tell you, I got my backhand side handed to me today. If you see, I got a mark right between my forehead. I worked out with a combative team for the National Guard, and they won one of the competitions with throughout the military, and they were all thumpers. I walked in there today, and I thought, wow, I'm definitely the old man in this room. I would welcome an arm wrestling match because
0: I think you would
2: today.
0: Crush me in arm wrestling. Although you've been through this, you got a bunch of kids. My middle son just turned 16, and he has been increasing his bench press really rapidly, as young men can do. And my wife said the other day, are you really working out way more so that you're stronger than your 16-year-old son? And I said, 100. I'm gonna kill myself
2: absolutely
0: keeping this kid weaker than me for as long as I possibly can. Yes. I think he's got advantage on his side, but it's going to take a while.
2: Well, now they're not in college anymore, but I had two boys wrestling at Oklahoma State, one at OU at one time. And the one from OU came home. He's like, Dad, I got you. You know, I can bench quite a bit. And I said, you think you got me, Andrew? He says, Dad, I got you. So he got my brothers. I mean, he had planned this whole thing. His friends were there. His brothers were there. We go out to the gym out on the ranch. And he lays down. He starts throwing up. I said, that's impressive. And then what his max was, I did it five times.
0: Oh,
2: and I racked it and I walked, I looked up and he was so mad. Like he was physically mad. And he got up and he walked out of the gym and his buddies, everybody was laughing. And I said, well, that might be the last I'm ever getting, but I did get him that night.
0: He might get you one day, but not today.
1: Young bucks today. In line. All right, DHS Secretary, important things for the nation. Yeah. How's it going?
2: Let's
1: making
2: go.
1: Sure that our borders are secure and that the laws of the nation with immigration are enforced.
2: Well, we just literally just got the phone right before I sat down here with my director of Customs and Border Protection, Rodney Scott, talking about new ways to enforce new enforcements as far as inspecting trucks, semis specifically, leaving our ports, leaving our port of entries, but also our cargo ports, trying to increase that number every day. Our goal is to get to 100%. Right now, we're nowhere near that. But you still got to remember, last 16 months, we haven't allowed one single person released into this country. You think about there were thousands a day that was released underneath the Biden administration. I had a meeting earlier today about the 450,000 kids that were lost underneath the Biden administration. An astonishing number. We found 3,300 of them in just in the last 2 weeks. We're constantly whittling down that number. But at the same time, a lot of these individuals are aging out, meaning that they're beginning to go over 18 instead of under 18. And that's a whole nother set of legalities we have to go through to find those individuals. We found one a few weeks ago that was zip tied. Literally zip tied on the side of the road, and she had escaped her traffickers. She was only 12 years old, and she had been trafficked for years. And that was in Houston. That was just a couple. That was one of these individuals that the Biden administration let in. So we made 112 arrests on the southern border the last 2 weeks from males and females that are trafficking young kids. It's astounding the numbers that we're able to correct, or how quickly we're able to correct just by having a new leader in the House or in the White House, and that's underneath President Trump. The Biden administration was criminal to what they did on our southern border and how they try to usher these people into the United States, and just it's sickening still this day. We deal with it every single day.
0: Let's go to New York City, because we played your response to Mayor Mamdani's attack on your agents who were trying to get a guy with an arrest warrant that had not been complied with, that had not been shared. Take us into those details. And it seems like much of, and I was, by the way, read, and I'm surprised I didn't get more attention. I was up in New York. New York Post had a story saying the guy carried around a machete and threatened everybody in his apartment complex. It seems like Democrats are now dialing back the idea that this guy wasn't a threat. But I want this audience to hear directly from you what happened and what failures to cooperate with ICE have created in states like New York.
2: Well, let's just look at New York as a whole, and I'll get to Oscar, the individual. New York right now, and I'm going to read these, so these are fresh numbers. We have 16,070 detainers right now that is issued for the state of New York on individuals that are in this country illegally that have criminal backgrounds. That represents 52,000 felony charges. And they're refusing to hand those individuals over to us. With this individual, Oscar, that we had been looking for. Now, he had only been in the country since what we can tell 2023. He was released from Dominican Republic after he was caught, released into the country, paroled is what the Democrats underneath Biden said. And this guy in 3 years, this is his record that he had accumulated: four charges of felony robbery, two charges of felony assault, felony larceny, misdemeanor assault, weapons possession of stolen property, two felony charges for dangerous drugs. And he did that in 3 years. He was on probation on every one of these charges, and we had a detainer on him trying to get him picked up, and they wouldn't pick him up. And then on top of that, a year ago, a CBP officer was shot by his gang. We have believe that he has direct or indirect knowledge of this case. That's why we were looking for him. We went to serve the warrant on him last month. He fled. We didn't pursue him. We thought we'll buy our time. We know where he's at. We'll catch him another time. When we approached him this time, we knew he was going to flee. We had the end of the blocks blocked off with our ICE agents' vehicles. When we approached it, we identified ourselves. We had our badges out. We didn't have masks on our face. We had our guns drawn, giving him lawful orders to exit the vehicle. He chose to accelerate. He hit a vehicle in front of us, which was one of our vehicles. He bounced off of it and headed towards the block of vehicles we had that was blocking that was at the end of the block. He headed towards our officers, and our officers engaged. When we went to him, we pulled him out of the vehicle. He had a superficial wound on his neck for where a bullet had grazed him. That's when we found out that there was a 5-year-old that was in the vehicle. And, you know, you have the media making a big stink about that. And I agree, we don't want to ever endanger a child, but we didn't know the child was in there. But who did know that the child was in there was Oscar. As a father of six, if I'm trying to protect my child, I'll do everything I can to protect that child. If I have people coming to me with their guns drawn, I know they're looking for me. I know they're law enforcement. I'm going to be stepping out and saying, hey, I got my child here. I got my child here, and comply with everything. What I'm not going to do is endanger my child's life. And that's exactly what he did, which tells you what type of selfish individual Oscar was. But what frustrates me the most about this case is just a week before this case happened, in this same area, in the Bronx, an NYPD officer was stabbed 7 times by two other individuals because they were also from Dominican Republic and had long rap sheets. We had a detainer on one of them. The other one was on probation that we had asked that the NYPD turn over to us, and they didn't. And then they stabbed an officer 7 times, and Madami didn't say a word. The people that was on the streets didn't protest. They weren't upset that these criminals were running rogue on their streets. They didn't come out there and try to defend the officer and be outraged that this officer was stabbed 7 times. They didn't say a word. But for Oscar, this thug, this gangbanger, this selfish individual that has done nothing but taken advantage of the United States since he came over illegally 3 years ago, they want to go out and act like it's a big deal, and it's shameful. It shows hypocrisy and ridiculousness coming from Adami and his thugs of crews that follow him around.
1: We're speaking to DHS Secretary Mark Wayne Mullen. And Mr. Secretary, can you just speak to, I mean, we're going into a midterm election here. One of the biggest mandates that President Trump had when he won in 2024 was certainly to secure the border, which I know continues under your leadership, and it's a huge win for President Trump, his administration, but also on deportations. Where are we on illegals being deported from the country going in now to, well, we'll be year three, and what are your expectations for next year in terms of the pace of deportations, prioritizing public safety threats, but enforcing the laws as DHS can?
2: Well, we're not slowing down. As I've mentioned this multiple times, DHS, we don't pick and choose which laws we enforce. We enforce our nation's laws. And yet Congress gets upset about us enforcing the laws that they passed. If these radical Democrats want to change the law, well, then they can change it. And if they change it and they get it signed into law, then we'll also enforce that law. But until then, we're going to go ahead and enforce our immigration and custom enforcement authority, and we're going to enforce our borders. And so moving forward, we're not slowing down. If you're in this country legally, we're going to find you. If you're a criminal that's walking our streets, we're going to find you. If sanctuary cities aren't going to enforce our nation's laws, a DHS will enforce our nation's laws. And we have 80,000 badge officers that are willing and wanting to do their job every single day. And I stand beside with a tremendous amount of pride with them doing that job. And so where our numbers are today, we're exceeding our numbers every single day. We're going to hit records again in the month of October if we continue this pace on deportation and arresting the worst of the worst. You know, the Democrats always want to say, well, you're not arresting just the worst of the worst. Yes, we are. We're arresting the worst of the worst. But when we arrest that individual, usually they're not by themselves. And they usually have other illegals around them. We call those collateral criminals because we still want to arrest the ones that are still in this country legally. It doesn't matter if you've been here 20 years. It doesn't matter if you've been here 30 years. It doesn't matter if you've been here 10 years. The truth is you entered the country illegally. You broke our immigration policy, and it is our job to enforce our immigration policy. And so we're still going to send you back. What's interesting, though, is just because they give us a name and give us a number, that doesn't mean that we actually know who they are. And so until we get them through the processing center and we process the individuals and actually do biometrics on them, then we can find out their real identity. And since we started doing that underneath President Trump, we have now arrested 2,263 terrorists, not terrorists on watch lists or suspected terrorists. These are individuals that we know are dangerous, that the Biden administration let into our country underneath a fake name because they were just doing a catch and release on them and parole them into our country. And can you imagine that? 2,263. That's as of today. That number climbs every single week. Terrorist. Now, that shouldn't be political. That should be something that we should all agree in, Republicans and Democrats, that, hey, DHS is doing a job to protect our backyard, and we do a dang good job at it every day.
0: Last question for you on the way out. If you got cooperation from blue cities and blue states, how much safer do you think America would be?
2: If they just gave us the people that they had in their prisons or that was on probation that they know that are illegal and handed them over to us, it would make a world of difference, because out of these 16,070 individuals that New York City alone has locked up, those represent murderers. Those represent child rapists, sexual predators, gangbangers, drug traffickers, and the list goes on and on. And every one of these individuals, when they serve their time, is going to be released back on the street, just like Oscar was, or the other two individuals that stabbed the NYPD officer a few days ago. If we're able to, and that only represents not even 1% of the population, but President Trump has said this, that 2% of the population creates the majority of the crime in our nation. So if we just got 1% of them out of the country with the help of these sanctuary cities and sanctuary states, you would cut the our crime down in half. So it's immeasurable the type of a response that the American people would have on just the cooperation from the sanctuary cities and sanctuary states, because those sanctuary cities and sanctuary states create a safe haven for criminal activity. They're not just protecting illegals. They're creating a child predator safe haven. They're creating a safe haven for drug trafficking. They're creating a safe haven for drug activity and murderers and rapists to run around amok in their city. And you can see it. You can see what's happening in Seattle. You can see what's happening in Chicago. You can see what's happening in L.A. You can see what's happening in New York. And these are all once great cities.
0: Amen. Hey, we appreciate the work. Thank you for spending the time with us. He is DHS head Mark Wayne Mullen, former senator, certainly from Oklahoma. Enjoy the games this weekend, Senator.
2: Thanks, brother. It was a great weekend.
0: No doubt. Look, I want to tell you, speaking of games this weekend, I've got a great pick for you guys. If you go to Hard Rock Bet, I'm up on the app. You can see all my picks. I'm even wearing a nice button-down shirt for those of you that are upset that I wear T-shirts too much or Buck wears T-shirts too much. You go to the Hard Rock Bet app, boom, it's me in a button-down white shirt looking so serious and telling you I love several of these games. I like Texas Longhorns to blow out the Florida Gators. 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
1: We got a quick turn here, fam. Welcome back into Clay and Buck. Steve Hilton coming up next, running for governor of California. We're going to have a great conversation with him about it. 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Can he save California from the communist madness that has overtaken an otherwise wonderful, beautiful state? 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
14: From the WMAY newsroom, I'm Greg Hallbleib. The $1.1 million cost of renewing Springfield's contract with ShotSpotter is scheduled for debate next week by the City Council. During Tuesday's Committee of the Whole meeting of the Council, Ward 2 Alderman Sean Gregory introduced an amendment to the contract, which would require reassessment of the device's placement, as well as tracking of false positive. The contract was placed on next week's debate agenda for further discussion. A Sangamon County Board Committee will consider a proposal to move the board's regular meeting day. Board Member Sam Canman introduced the proposal, co-sponsored by Board Members Sheila Feipel and Tony DiGiorno, to move meetings from Tuesday to Wednesday so that the County Board and Springfield City Council don't meet at the same time.
15: If members of the public want to address our board, whether we agree with them or not, they should be given the opportunity to do so and not have to make a choice whether they want to make their public comments at the City Council or the County Board.
14: The board approved a motion from Vice Chairman Tom Madonia Jr. to send the idea to the board's Rules Committee, which has been studying meeting schedules and structure. A 22-year-old Springfield man has been charged after a fatal crash early Sunday morning at 11th and Madison Streets. Ethan Harbor is charged with aggravated driving under the influence. Sangamon County Coroner Jim Allman said one of Harbor's passengers, 21-year-old Sean Clark of Athens, was pronounced dead at the scene. Harbor is in the Sangamon County Jail. More at WMAY.com.
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19: Here's your updated News Channel 20 Storm Team forecast. Chance for showers this afternoon. Otherwise, cloudy skies expected. High temperatures reach up to 76. Northerly winds 5 to 10 miles per hour. Mainly cloudy skies expected. Tonight, slight chance of rain showers. Lows of aloft around 62. I'm meteorologist Jennifer Fujitsky on 97.7 and 970 WMAY, Springfield's news and talk. Right now, it's 73 degrees.
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0: Welcome back in, Clay and Buck. Appreciate all of you hanging out with us. We are joined now by our buddy Steve Hilton. He is running for California governor. Steve, I know that you are in the midst of a sprint to the finish here as we are sitting 20 days away from the midterm. Question for you. I see a lot of polls out there. I know that you have made up a lot of ground. To what extent is the conversation that is going on now in California? Trump has been president for a year and a half, but I think almost everyone that would complain about the situation in California is not focused on the president. They're focused on the fact that California has been one-party rule for a long time.
2: Yeah.
0: Is that argument getting through? Are you

0: state that you would think of as Democrat strongholds. And, you know, we get hundreds and hundreds of people coming along. People sending me signs. You know, yesterday, Marin County on the freeway, that's one of the bluest in the states where Gavin Newsom lives. Democrats for Hilton, save California. So there's something happening. But when you look at the data, the numbers, there's really two conflicting stories. You've got the traditional polls that have been polling California for years in their regular series, and they are still showing a big gap, like a 25-point gap, which has been the case with Republicans here for forever, pretty much, for 20 years or more. But then you look at other polls which are more, if you like, of the moment, that, for example, commissioned by the Campaign Against the Billionaires Tax and others, they're showing a gap that's under 10%, between, you know, 6%, 8%, 9%. So still behind, but a much more winnable race in that sense. I think the explanation for that, when I talk to the data people, is that the traditional polls have an assumption about turnout that is the same kind of turnout Republicans have had in California for the last 20 years, which is pretty low, because people have given up and they assume that the Democrat always wins. Whereas the other polls that show a closer race, what the model that they use assumes a higher turnout based on more enthusiasm. And I think that we are closer to the truth precisely because I am going around fighting a campaign with energy and optimism and concrete solutions and a bit of fun in a way that no one's seen here for years. And so I don't know. I still feel, although it's an uphill battle, and I've always said that, that I still can see me winning this race. But everyone's got to get out and vote. There are enough of us to win if everybody shows up, votes, gets their friends, family, co-workers. Really, if we go for it, we can win this race.
1: Steve, great to have you with us again. And, you know, we've been early Steve Hilton adopters in this whole process. So, you know, we're pulling for you, and we have a lot of California listeners. I think it's actually our biggest, either California or Texas, biggest state by listenership. Mm-hmm. So they're definitely attuned to what's going on. Take me through this, if you would, because we've had you, and we'll give you a chance to talk about, well, you can work that into the answer, your affordability message. Mm-hmm. Obviously, that is the thing right now. It's the thing in your election. It's the thing in every election coming up here in November, is the cost of stuff frustrating a lot of people. What is Javier Becerra? Is it just higher taxes, like the rich will pay for everything, which never works? What is the message that your opponent offers up on this?
0: He doesn't have a message. I mean, I just want to be really blunt about this. He's the most pathetic political candidate I've ever seen in my lifetime. And I've been in and around politics and government, you know, for nearly 40 years. I've never seen anything like this. He's literally not campaigning at all. I mean, he did one debate, the CNN debate the other week. The first poll after that actually showed me with just 6% behind. 72% thought I won that debate. He pulled out of the LA Times debate the next week. He just pulled out yesterday from the Univision debate in the Spanish language. You know, it's just pathetic. He's literally not put forward anything at all. I don't mean thin. I mean nothing. Literally nothing. He's not campaigning. He's not out there. It's like he's just asleep the whole day. And we hear from the media and the reporters who are getting frustrated about this. It's not as if he's doing, I don't know, maybe you could say, oh, fine, he's assuming he's going to win, so he's preparing, you know, he's making plans and selecting his cabinet, all that. No, he's not doing that either. He's just a lazy, smug, arrogant, entitled career politician. He was the fifth or sixth choice for the Democrats, remember? It was supposed to be Kamala Harris. Then they wanted Alex Padilla, the current U.S. senator. Then it was going to be Katie Porter, and she blew up with that interview. Then it was going to be Eric Swalwell, and he blew up. And then finally, they think, oh, well, I suppose it can be this guy who's been hanging around in low single digits for most of the primary. And it's an insult. He's just completely taking it for granted. He's a complete non-entity. I've never seen a greater insult to the whole process than what you're getting from Becerra. My plan, on the other hand, is very specific and clear. And it starts with, you can see it right behind me for those watching, my top priority, the quickest way to get more money in people's pockets is for the government to take less out. That's, you know, I've got lots of plans to reform how we do housing and energy and the business climate. Those are great and would take a bit of time. But actually, stopping taking so much money in tax, you can do that almost overnight. And so that's my plan. The first 150

0: brand of income, no state income tax. The second part is a sensible energy policy. Instead of shipping oil from halfway around the world, we produce it here in California, and we cut the hidden taxes on gas in California that are basically making gas $2 a gallon higher now than the rest of the country, even with the Iran war. And that gets us to my plan for $3 gas. Those two things together would put thousands of dollars in people's pockets. We worked out that for the typical family in California, my plans would save them $11,047 a year. And you can work out exactly how much it would save by going to savewithsteve.vote. And that will, you can figure out how much you make, how much you spend, and how much you save with me compared to Becerra.
1: Okay, I want to dive into something you just talked about, because we talk a lot about energy prices here. Democrats are arguing, hey, you should vote for us because of the affordability issues. And you just hammered home something that I think is really important. The more control Democrats have over government, the more it costs to live in any state or any city. We were talking about something simple like the production of oil and gas, and you just said it, and I want you to dive in on this if you could, because I think it's important for not only our listeners in California, but a lot of others to understand it too. Instead of producing as much oil and gas as possible and using the gas, oil and gas produced in California to lower cost, California is taking gas. I believe it was like the number one buyer in the entire United States from a state perspective of Iran gas. So we're buying unclean fuel produced by despots in the Middle East and shipping it all the way to California instead of California being able to unlock the vast energy resources that an opportunity that it has in that state. Please hammer this home, because I think it's important.
0: It's insane. Exactly. By some estimates, California has the second largest oil reserves in the world. The Monterey Shale, you add it all up. Now, some of it is not immediately economically viable. There's a lot of it here. We used to produce most of what we used here in state. Most of that in Kern County, at the southern end of the Central Valley. I spent a lot of time there. Bakersfield is the town that everyone knows. There's a big industry there. Now we are importing nearly 80%. There is no pipeline for oil into California. Everything that's imported has to come on super tankers, shipping it halfway around the world. Our number one provider is actually Iraq. Iran, we buy it from, but Iraq is the number one provider. Also, the Amazon rainforest. Because of the nature of the refineries here that are designed for a particular type of crude oil from California, it's a good fit for oil from Brazil and Ecuador. So we are actually increasing oil drilling in the Amazon to provide the needs of California, right? All of that increases carbon emissions, because the tankers bringing the oil run on something called bunker fuel, which is the dirtiest form of fuel. So in the name of climate, we are increasing carbon emissions, because the alternative is what we used to do, which is bring the oil in a nice clean pipeline from the oil fields to the refineries in near Long Beach or up in the Bay Area. Now it's coming on ships. Even worse, because of the reduction in California production, refineries have closed in California. We used to have about 40. Now we're down to 7. There's one that's in limbo that we may be able to reopen and have 8. Well, as a result of that, we are now not just importing crude oil, we are now even importing refined gasoline. Where's that coming? Roughly a third of the gasoline that we use is now imported as well on ships. Where's that coming from? Places like India is one of the big providers, South Korea and Turkey. India is the most important one to think about. Where does India get the crude oil that it's refining in order to produce California gas? Putin, Russia. So all this talk from the Democrats about funding Putin's war machine, it's Gavin Newsom who is funding Putin's war machine, and the Democrats in California with their insane energy policy that means we are now shipping in oil from India, from Russia via India, instead of producing it here.
1: And then this is important. This is important, Steve, because I'm glad you're hammering this all home, and I want to clip this. They are India buying gas that we are saying Russia doesn't have the right to sell at a discount, And then India is selling it to us.
2: Yeah, we've created a massive middleman.
1: I mean, it's crazy.
2: It's unbelievable.
0: It's crazy.
2: Steve, just before we close, could I get you to give a 1 minute, because we're about to run into a break here. 1 minute close from you, if you would, on anyone listening in California who's like, oh, I don't know, we're a blue state, the communists run everything. Why should that not be the attitude they need to show up?
0: Look, in 2020, we think we need 6 million votes to win in California, 6 million. In 2024, President Trump in California got 6.1 million votes. Now, that translated into 37 or 8% of the vote because it's a presidential year, bigger turnout. But the votes are there, just Republicans. Never mind the fact that we've got Democrats joining our movement and independents, and we see that in all the data and in the people I'm meeting. Just the Republicans. If every Republican who voted for president, or everyone who voted for President Trump in California in 2024 votes for me, I'll win. Just with that. Never mind all the new people that we're bringing in. And so this really is a winnable race. The power is with us. Becerra's a disaster. He'll be more of the same, but even worse than Newsom. At least Newsom had a bit of energy and hustle and has had some private sector experience. Becerra's much worse. He's a 36-year career politician, completely useless. It would make California, this is a crisis in the making. We're going to have a real economic collapse if you put that guy in there, whereas we can turn things around. We can do this if we all show up and vote. You got to get your friends, your family, co-workers. We really can win this election if everyone who wants change actually shows up and votes for it.
1: I love that math. Thank you, Steve. Yes, if you voted for President Trump in California, if you show up in California, Steve Hilton can win. Steve, we appreciate the time. We're rooting for you. I'm sure we'll have you on between now and 20 days from now. But good luck. Get some sleep. Keep as much energy popping out there as you can.
0: Thank you, guys. Good to see you. See you soon.
1: That's Steve Hilton. Look, making your family safe in your own home is job number one if you're a parent. 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
1: Welcome back in, Clay and Buck, rolling through the Wednesday edition of the program. We got a bunch of callers who've been waiting a while. Let me hit a few of these for us. Clint in Utah, fire away.
15: Hey, listen, guy, love the show. A question, a bucket of bolts and a very hot potato, but where the U.S. keeps bragging about its self-sufficiency on oil, why could there not be, or why could Trump not stir the bucket, put a complete free or eliminate, reduce it on all exports and imports of oil to help insulate us, if you will, from the prices of the world oil market, which we know we're part of. Let's not be the world market. Let's be the U.S. market.
1: Okay. I appreciate the call. We get this a lot. Thanks for listening, Clint. You can't isolate a country and pull it out of a global marketplace for goods. It doesn't work. You just heard Steve Hilton, and I think what Steve Hilton said is very important. California imports a huge amount of oil and gas so its people can drive because they will not produce the oil and gas that they need. That means if you try to shut down a global marketplace, California, for instance, doesn't get the oil and gas that it needs. The oil and gas that we are shipping to other countries doesn't work as well. The logistics are very complicated on something like this. What producing oil and gas does from the United States energy independence perspective is it keeps oil and gas prices from fluctuating massively. If we had gone to war with Iran and there were Strait of Hormuz related issues in the 1990s, price of oil and gas might well have gone to $200 a barrel. So if you strip away the oil and gas component, an easy way to think about it is gold, right? Gold is a global commodity. If you go on to the stock market and you look at the price of the futures market, you look at the price of gold, it's the same basically everywhere around the world. If it were not, you create arbitrage opportunities where someone can buy a product in one country that is cheaper and sell it somewhere else in the process. So I understand the idea behind why can't our oil and gas just stay here. The marketplace does not allow that to happen because we are shipping and receiving oil and gas all around the world at all moments at time. So, look, the net result is that the American economy has continued to grow and power through even with high energy prices. That's because Drill Baby Drill has been a success. When we come back, we'll dive back into the midterms, everything going on. Absolute latest there here on Clay and Buck.
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2: 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Doctors told Alba pregnancy was impossible. Her husband's diagnosis confirmed it. A child of their own simply wasn't going to happen. Then the impossible happened. Alba was pregnant. We might call it a miracle, but to Alba, it didn't feel like one. That positive pregnancy test felt like a cruel twist of science she didn't want. This baby was never planned. Suddenly, she was afraid and overwhelmed. 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
19: ABC News, I'm Wayne Cabot. Election Day just weeks away, and California today is being given 48 hours to answer a claim of non-citizens being given ballots. That claim comes from the Trump Justice Department. It says it has a thumb drive of names of likely non-citizens who were sent mail-in ballots. No comment yet from the state or county officials. Inflation inflated last month, rising 3.7% for September from 3.4%. Gasoline, the main driver. ABC's Elizabeth Schulze in a driving rain in Oklahoma breaks it down.
20: Airfares were higher. You've got all their transportation costs rising. One thing that was notable, we did see a slight decline in grocery prices, though a lot of foods, individual foods, are higher compared to the past year.
19: The Saudi oil company Aramco had its headquarters attacked by the Houthis overnight. Pope Leo is eating, walking, doing lung exercises a day after cancer surgery. Six Flags Over Georgia will reopen Friday. No word about the coaster where a man fell to his death. This is ABC News. Little less than 3 weeks to go before the midterm elections, and President Trump is campaigning in some pretty friendly territory. ABC Chief White House Correspondent Mary Bruce.
0: Trump barnstorming the country with stops in Arizona, Montana, Georgia, Kansas, Florida, and North Carolina in the coming days. Eight states that he won in 2024. With the war with Iran deeply unpopular and oil and gas prices soaring, Republican candidates are now trying to distance themselves from the president on the war.
21: Always dreamed of a carriage ride in Central Park? Do it soon. After more than 150 years, New York City lawmakers are expected to approve a ban on horse-drawn carriages. That'll begin in 2028. For a long time, we've heard from animal rights activists who've complained about abuses, about the wear and tear on horses and on people, too, who get run over. Last year, a teenage tourist died in a carriage mishap. I'm Wayne Cabot, ABC News.
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27: Good afternoon. I'm Steve Bridge with news. The $1 million cost of renewing Springfield's contract with the Gunfire Detection Service is scheduled for debate next week by the City Council. During Tuesday's Committee of the Whole meeting, Ward 2 Alderman Sean Gregory introduced an amendment to the contract with ShotSpotter, which would require reassessment of the device's placement as well as tracking of false positives. Sigma County Board Committee will consider a proposal to move the board's regular meeting day. Board member Sam Canman introduced that proposal to move meetings from Tuesday to Wednesday so the County Board and Springfield City Council don't meet at the same time. Two stock car races that have been part of the Illinois State Fair for years will now be run the weekend before the 2027 fair. Track Enterprises announcing on Tuesday the Bentonhausen 100, the Alan Crow Memorial 100 will move to August 7 and 8 on the Springfield Mile at the Illinois State Fairgrounds. Those are your headlines. For more news, visit WMAY.com.
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28: Here's your updated News Channel 20 Storm Team forecast. Chance for showers this afternoon. Otherwise, cloudy skies expected. High temperatures reach up to 76. Northerly winds 5 to 10 miles per hour. Mainly cloudy skies expected. Tonight, slight chance of rain showers. Lows of aloft around 62. I'm meteorologist Jennifer Fujitsky on 97.7 and 970 WMAY, Springfield's news and talk. Right now, it's 73 degrees.
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0: All right, third hour, Clay and Buck kicks off now. Thank you for being here with us, everybody. Interesting reporting coming out of MSNBC as well as some other places. They were claiming, oh, we have the audio of this team? Oh, let's let everybody hear. Dun, dun, dun. Cash Patel, the FBI director, he's in Russia, Russia, Russia. So scary. Play it.
1: We do have some breaking news we want to get to right now here on MS Now. This is about the FBI director, Cash Patel. MS Now has learned that Patel has landed in Russia for a meeting scheduled to take place there. That's according to two people familiar with the matter.
0: Turns out that is not accurate, Clay. He is not, in fact, in Russia. He is in Virginia, which I am quite certain is part of America. My only question is, did they know that there is, in fact, a Moscow, Virginia? And perhaps somebody said, that must mean he's in Moscow, Russia? What the heck happened here? How do you get this one so wrong?
2: It's a big whiff. I mean, obviously, you got to check your sourcing and MSNBC people. I mean, this is, I think, probably a continuation of the decade-long Trump is Vladimir Putin's stooge. He's a Manchurian candidate, all of those things. But there is video that was posted almost at the exact same moment that that story was announced on MSNBC of Cash Patel preparing to speak at Liberty University in Lynchburg. So, yeah, MSNBC so focused on making sure that they have all of the data there correct. Couple of stories, Buck, that I think are worth hitting. Yesterday we talked about Jewish voters, and we're soon going to have a poll of Jewish voters in New York out. But I wanted to talk about this because they had the debate yesterday. A poll came out today showing that Bruce Blakeman, the Republican candidate for governor in New York, is only 4 points behind Kathy Hochul. Kathy Hochul, of course, took over for Governor Cuomo, and she is now running for her own first elected term. I think I'm correct in that, right? Cuomo won, or she won in 22. She's running for her second term now. If I'm remembering all of this correctly, she was elevated after Cuomo was forced out. She beat Lee Zeldin in 22. I believe I'm correct on this team. And now this is her second term that she is running for in 26. If it is true that this is a 4-point race in New York, then the reason why, Buck, might well be Jewish voters. Who, according to Harry, we had a big debate about this yesterday in Michigan. According to Harry Enten, Jewish support for the Democrat Party has completely cratered. Listen to this data from NBC News. Buck, you're a lifelong New Yorker. I bet your answer is going to be, I'm going to have to see it to believe it. But listen to what he is saying about what polls are showing of Jewish voters in New York.
3: There is no state in which Jewish voters make up a larger share of the vote than they do in New York. Republicans have made a real play for them. On the issue of Israel, we have seen Democrats sort of shift away, become more pro-Palestinian in the polling, and you can see it right here. This is a trend. I mean, this is a huge trend, and this is average across the year. This is Siena polling, New York Gov races, Jewish voters. You know, Andrew Cuomo was leading amongst them by 55 points back in 2018. In 2022, look at this. Kathy Hochul by 51. Look at this lead now. Yes, Kathy Hochul's ahead, but she's only ahead by 13 points. We're talking about a swing here, Johnny B, of what? 38 points downward towards the Republicans when it comes to Jewish voters. So it definitely seems to me that the developments over the past few years, at least in New York State, have had a tremendous impact on how Jewish voters say that they're going to vote in the governor's race here in New York.
2: You don't buy it.
0: I got to see it to believe it. Slash, the Democrats still getting a majority of the Jewish vote.
2: Yeah, but if it is, and he continues in that poll, much of this is directly related to Mamdani. Mamdani has a hugely now negative approval rating among Jewish voters that connects with the Democrat Party. But yes, yeah, they're plus 13, which would be what, like 50? It's hard for me to do live math. I'm not great at it. Like 57 to 43-ish, 58 yeah, to 42, something like that. That would be a huge seismic difference. If we got 58-42 in Michigan, if this is corresponding to what's happening
0: Jewish community,
2: with Jewish voters,
0: there's 100,000. There's 100,000 Jews. So you're talking about, I don't know, 10,000-20,000 vote differential if this actually plays out there.
2: I think that's what it's going to come down to. I mean, Mike Rogers.
0: So you're saying in a razor thin election, maybe 10,000 Jewish votes swing in that cause. My whole point has just been, Clay, half the Jews in Michigan,
2: be an interesting state.
0: I know,
2: also a toss-up state.
0: I know. They'd pretend like they would hate it, but they would love it. You Michiganders and you Wisconsinites, you would hug it out. Clay, half of them are going to vote for El-Sayed. I mean, you're right in that this may be, there may be an opening here where it makes a difference. But what's amazing is that it's, in the aggregate, a marginal difference with a candidate who you would think should be running, it should be 90-10 against in the Jewish vote. That's the part of it that's so nuts.
2: Yeah, no, I don't disagree there. But this is interesting if it does translate in the state of New York. Now, maybe it's not enough to get Bruce Blakeman elected, but if you could end up in a situation where we have a reprisal of the kind of performance that Lee Zeldin put up, where he only loses by 4 or 5 points, it could be seismic in the House. Because as it was in 2022, a competitive race for the main ticket nominee, the governor in New York, and by the way, we just had Steve Hilton on. If you're a Republican in California, I know they redistricted everything, but this is a huge impact in general. By the way, Michigan's Jewish population, 130,000 people. So if Mike Rogers lost by 15,000 votes, which he did in 24, I know the electorates are not going to completely overlap. Usually fewer people vote in the midterms than vote in the presidential. But if he could increase by 15 or 20 points, his overall support in Michigan, that might well make the difference. In other words, if 7,500 Jewish people change their vote from 2024, then I think Mike Rogers would have won the 2024 Senate race. I think that's how close it is going to be in the overall campaign that 7,500 or 10,000 Jewish voters, remember when they change their opinion, you get to strip one away from the other side. So it actually, the number of truly swing voters is so small, I think the Jewish vote may be a substantial percentage of the overall potential there, just FYI. So
0: now the other side
2: we'll
0: of
2: see.
0: This
2: By
0: is...
2: the way, Harry, let me correct one thing. Harry Enten is CNN, not NBC. I think I said he was NBC, just FYI. So that's not from RepublicanVideo.com. That is CNN analyzing the actual data as they see it from the most recent New York polls, which are getting some attention today.
0: So just some other data on this as well. The primary in Michigan saw in Dearborn 24,400 and change votes cast, which is a record for a primary in that city, Clay. And a 68% increase over the last primary, which obviously did not have Abdul Sayed in. So you may be right that there could be a marginal but meaningful shift in the Jewish vote because of El Sayed. The other side of this is there could well be a marginal but meaningful shift in Muslim turnout in Michigan, which may cancel out or even eclipse. So I do not disagree with your analysis. This is a wait and see. And I still sit here and say the fact that 10% of the Jewish vote may switch against El Sayed, and it's not like all of the Jewish vote, it's just amazing to me still. But I know that's the reality. There are going to be Jews who vote for it. Because look, I get it. I understand where it comes from. They just think that the rest of the agenda, which El Sayed represents, is more important than the fact that the guy probably just doesn't like Jews. And they're making that trade-off in their head. That's what they're deciding.
2: It's also, I mean, most people pick a team, and then they stay on the team. The number of people like me who are willing to look at data and say, hey, you know what? My team doesn't represent a lot of the things that I used to believe that they represented is actually low. And this is the biggest challenge. You know, if you look at the amount of money that's being spent on, let's just use Michigan for an example. There might be, Buck, 100,000 people that are willing to change their mind in the entire state of Michigan. And we're going to spend around $200 or $300 million to try to convince those 100,000 people to be willing to change their mind. I would say, to me, the Mike Rogers strategy is not just the Jewish voters. I think black voters is going to emerge as a story in Michigan. I think El Sayed, if you look, has had trouble not only in them changing their vote, but just about what percentage of them are going to show up. El Sayed has been arrogant about trying to rally black voters. I think you can flag this 3 weeks out, 20 days out. I think the number of people voting in the Detroit area, in the Flint area, the places in Michigan that have the largest black population, is going to be lower than Democrats expect. I think there's going to be a lot of people who don't show up that traditionally have been a part of the Democrat base.
0: I don't buy Mike Rogers is going to win over a lot of black votes. I'm open to the idea that there may be lower black turnout than anticipated, which is a different thing, right? So I don't think people are going to show up and say, I love this Mike Rogers guy. But I do think that you might have, you know, some. This is where, of course, the turnout factor matters. All these different pieces come together. So that would make sense to me. Look, if we win Michigan, I think in the same way that if we lose Texas, it's a bad night. Like, if we lose Texas, the canary in the coal mine isn't dead. It is eviscerated. Like, there's feathers all over the coal mine. Like, it's a mess. Okay, if we lose Texas, it's a very bad night. If we win Michigan, I think it's a better than anticipated night. Just those indicators. That's how I feel about it, because I think that's emblematic of where things really stand, irrespective of some of these polls that are showing things that look a little crazy at first glance.
2: I cannot wait for the poll results to start coming in 2022. Because what I love about sports is every weekend in football, we got a new data point to analyze. You get nothing in politics for years. And then you get one night where you get all the data that comes in, and then, but otherwise you're just largely talking about what might happen with very little data to reflect. Let me say this. I do think, so when we had our midterm election night party in Nashville in 2022, I remember finishing an event with the Daily Wire, getting into my car, and looking at the early returns coming in from Georgia and saying, uh-oh. Because what you could see was Herschel Walker was dramatically underperforming relative to Governor Brian Kemp in Georgia. That there were a lot of ticket splitters. I think we're going to find out early as those Maine results start to come in. I think Maine will give us a really good early East Coast, New Hampshire too, early East Coast read on what's going to happen nationwide. Just how competitive are those Senate seats going to be? I think Susan Collins is going to win. I think New Hampshire will be close. If we're right about that, then this idea of, oh, there's going to be a blue wave, you'll be able to tell that's not happening, much like we could tell early in the East Coast that the red wave we wanted had not materialized. I think we may well find that out early for 2026 too.
0: Speaking of football data points, I feel like, just from following you on Twitter, you don't think that Cam Ward should be my franchise QB for fantasy football. That's I have picked that up. You are not happy with the performance of your beloved Tennessee Titans right now.
2: I got to tell you, I have been a Tennessee Titan fan for a long time. We are the saddest, even for you Dolphin fans, we are the saddest franchise in the entire NFL. And I'm not even angry anymore. This is how sad they are.
0: Disappointment. Look at
2: you
0: that.
2: You know, it's like if you expect your kid to win the spelling bee and he consistently comes in 80th in the spelling bee, at some point you just have to think, maybe my kid's not a great spelling bee participant and you're not going to get that worked up about it. I kind of feel like I just have to accept that the Titans are never going to be good and exist to make me sad. And increasingly, I don't care. I'm like, especially in the fall when the weather's good, there's a lot of other good games. Like, I can chill out. I watch a lot of college football
0: on
2: Saturday.
0: Titans to
2: They're
0: be good.
2: Saving me time.
0: You can drink cider with all the cool kids.
2: Cider.
0: There you go. Clay and I bet big from time to time. You know that. There's no cash involved, though. Just steak dinners. 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
2: Welcome back in, Clay and Buck. We're going to head out to Western Montana with our friend Aaron Flint, who's running for Congress there. Early voting has started in Montana. We're going to talk with him in a moment. 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All right, Buck, we're going to take some more calls, but we've got a clip here. I believe we do. Do we have Casey Musgraves saying that Columbus is awful? I think we had to bleep it. Do you know who Casey Musgraves is?
18: Nah.
2: Casey Musgraves is a popular country singer. James Tallarico just went to her concert a couple of days ago, and now she is anti-Columbus. I believe we have that audio, cut 27.
19: Wait, is Columbus there? Is what now? Yeah, no, yeah, actually, obviously, Columbus. Literally the lamest person to probably ever exist. Like, for real, what a loser. You're a loser, Christopher Columbus. We hate you.
2: What a loser, Christopher Columbus. We hate you. That is what you heard if you went to a Casey Musgraves concert. This is James Tallarico. This is how he broke 13 days of not being heard from. He went to a Casey Musgraves concert.
0: He wasn't discovering new worlds either.
2: There you go. Was not at all. If you want to discover new worlds, you can use Rapid Radios to make sure you can connect with everyone everywhere. Just like you wouldn't be caught in a heavy downpour without an umbrella. You don't want to be caught in a power outage without a way of staying in touch with family and friends. Rapid Radios, modern-day walkie-talkies. Back in the day, we had those cool G.I. Joe green walkie-talkies that we would use running around in the backyard pretending that we were soldiers. Nowadays, they have the same walkie-talkies, but they work so incredibly well. 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
22: Good afternoon. I'm Steve Bridge with news. The $1 million cost of renewing Springfield's contract with a gunfire detection service is scheduled for debate next week by the City Council. During Tuesday's Committee of the Whole, Ward 2 Alderman Sean Gregory introduced an amendment to the contract with ShotSpotter, which would require reassessment of the device's placement as well as tracking false positives.
23: We'll work with Chief on something that's amenable that we can get to. Much of this information they already gave to us, there's just some missing pieces that we need.
22: The amendment was not initially adopted due to questions of cost. Instead, the contract was placed on next week's debate agenda for further discussion between police and council members. Sandman County Board Committee will consider a proposal to move the board's regular meeting day to move meetings from Tuesday to Wednesday so the county board and the Springfield City Council don't meet at the same time. Board approved a motion from a vice chair to send that idea to the board's rules committee, which has been studying meeting schedules and structure. 22-year-old Springfield man charged after a fatal crash early Sunday morning at 11th and Madison. Ethan Harbor charged with aggravated driving under the influence. Springfield police telling News Channel 20 that Harbor ran a red light at high speed, struck another vehicle. County coroner says one of Harbor's passengers, Sean Clark of Athens, was pronounced dead at the scene. Another passenger in that vehicle and a person in the other vehicle were taken to a local hospital with serious injuries. Harbor's in the Sangamon County Jail. For more news, visit WMAY.com.
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18: Here's your updated News Channel 20 Storm Team forecast. Chance for showers this afternoon. Otherwise, cloudy skies expected. High temperatures reach up to 76. Northerly winds 5 to 10 miles per hour. Mainly cloudy skies expected. Tonight, slight chance of rain showers. Lows level off around 62. I'm meteorologist Jennifer Fujitsky on 97.7 and 970 WMAY, Springfield's news and talk. Currently, it's 75 degrees.
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29: 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He's at the 5. 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And now it's decision time for John Allison. 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
2: Welcome back in, Clay and Buck. We head out to Western Montana now. Aaron Flint, retired lieutenant colonel, served in Iraq and Afghanistan, running for election, U.S. House, Montana 1st Congressional District. Voting has started. It's one of the big battlegrounds in the House. Aaron, I want you to start off, if you could. Thanks for coming on. Love the American flag shirt. Love the AF underneath it, which can have multiple meanings, as many of you can think about. Where is this district? Tell our audience, because a lot of people, again, It's midterms. They may not be factored in. They may not realize that they're in a battleground in Montana. This audience that is listening to us right now in your state needs to know, where is Montana won and what do you need people to do?
5: Hey, you're exactly right. First off, Clay and Buck, thanks for having me back on. This is an incredible honor as a statewide radio show host back here in Montana. It was such an honor to be on the radio before you guys, especially right here on 880 KJJR in the Flathead, where the President of the United States is going to be here just a little bit later this afternoon. Let me start. Yeah, it's incredible. Let me start right here with the Flathead Valley of Montana. I just saw a report the other day, somewhere around 9,200.

0: and the Republicans nationally have been targeting this district since last spring. They were on both target lists for both political parties. Remember, we have two seats in Congress here in Montana now. We used to only have one. And because the Democrats effectively controlled the redistricting process, they made the eastern Montana seat as safe as they possibly could for the Republicans. And then they tried to carve out this seat as to be as competitive as they could possibly make it, to try to hand the Democrats a victory in a midterm election in a year just like this. But I tell you what, Clay and Buck, that's why I am so optimistic that you think about it. They are foaming at the mouth, these far left crazies like AOC and Ilhan Omar, who endorsed my opponent. They're foaming at the mouth because they think they can pick up a win here. So imagine how demoralized they will be if folks right here in Flathead County and across western Montana get out there and vote and we bring them to a stop. And then, you know, frankly, we can keep the crazy out of Montana. They'll know that this is not a safe haven for them. It's a safe haven for families that want to raise their kids in faith and in freedom, that have escaped these, you know, failed cities on the West Coast like Portland and others.
1: Aaron, if you could just take some of our listeners, most of whom, a vast majority of whom are not Montanans, through what the political landscape in this election, in this period, looks like. Top issues, primary groups that you got to mobilize. Like, what do people need to know if they were in the trenches, so to speak, with you helping with the campaign? What would they be seeing? What would they be hearing?
0: Well, I'll tell you what they'd be seeing and what they'd be hearing if they're in places like Bozeman, Montana right now, listening to 1450 KMMS radio. They would be seeing young people, you know, good young folks getting out there, knocking their doors, telling them how important this race is for the future of America. If you're not going to get out and vote for yourselves, do it for the next generation. Do it for your kids. Do it for your grandkids. You know, I was just thinking of this today as President Trump is coming to the Flathead Valley of Montana. He's going to be the first sitting president since the 1970s to visit the Flathead Valley. Back in 2013, the one and only Charlie Kirk was here in Kalispell, Montana. And he later posted, he sent a tweet out where he said, "Montana is where God painted his masterpiece. And this masterpiece here in western Montana, we must defend." So key demographics, look, I've gotten union support. I've gotten the Carpenters Union endorsement. I've gotten great support from the Painters Union. When the Carpenters Union endorsed my candidacy, even as the Republican candidate, we also had Ironworkers Union leaders there. And because I've been raising the question, how many union jobs do Democrats have to kill before unions stop endorsing Democrats? And so I think we're going to get a lot of great support in what has traditionally been a Democrat stronghold like Butte, Montana, where they're listening right now on 1370 KXTL. And so I'm very excited.
2: You're giving the shout outs to everybody in Montana. This is a radio guy move. You know all the affiliate stations out there. We appreciate it. Hey, we're going to get gift baskets from all our Montana affiliates.
0: Yeah. Well, that's Montana AF. You know, it's Aaron Flint. It's America First. And, you know, when you look at my opponent on the flip side, he's this far left lobbyist from Portland who lobbied for men and girls sports, sanctuary cities for criminal illegal aliens. And if that doesn't tick you off, he lobbied for higher property taxes and to stick folks with a sales tax. So we're Montana AF. The other side is just weird AF. That's all I can say.
2: Hey, let me also get you on this. Montana has seen a massive influx of new residents since COVID. I have heard from a lot of people from Montana. People from California are fed up. People from Washington and Oregon, other parts of the country too. They are convinced, the Democrat Party is, that they can take red Montana and turn it blue. I think this is an important pitch. I know there are a lot of people who are conservative that have moved into Montana. But for people out there that are concerned about transplants changing the culture of the place they go, I imagine that's motivating a lot of Montanans as well.
0: Yeah, I think so, too. You know, in fact, yesterday we had our second debate that's been airing on C-SPAN. And I didn't have my closing statement scripted out, but I specifically ended up sending a message out there to Gen Z and to the younger generations. It's up to us right now to get out and vote. My generation needs to hold the line, but it is Generation Z that's going to save America. And you look at all the trash that they had thrown, shoved down their throats, the trans agenda. Then they were told, shut up and wear the

0: stupid masks. And then they had their schools shut down and their churches shut down. Friday Night Lights was canceled. And so I think Generation Z is going to be the generation that saves America, because they know what's coming for us if we don't stop these guys, if these guys get back in power right now. But to your point, look, my family homesteaded here in Montana. We go back five generations on both sides of the state. But I've met so obviously this land matters deeply to me. These people matter deeply to me. But I've met so many folks, and this election will be the test to see who's moving in here. Are they folks that are trying to turn Montana into the failed cities they fled from? Or are they folks, and I've met so many of these incredible Americans, that they came here, they hooked up their campers to their pickup, and they traveled the West. And when they landed right here in the Flathead Valley, they said, this is it. This is where we're going to raise our families in faith and in freedom. And they know what tyranny is coming for us. They know the craziness that's coming to Western Montana. If we don't stand up right now and get those ballots filled out and turn them back in at your elections office, we have got to keep the crazy out of Montana. And we cannot allow this incredible masterpiece. Charlie Kirk was right. God painted his masterpiece. Don't let these Antifa crazies come in here and throw all sorts of garbage on it. We can't turn into Portland.
1: I got to ask you, Aaron, because I'm thinking about this and I hear about this too. You get some people moving in, some lefties, some, you know, community activists and people making wind chimes and the purple hair and all this stuff from California, you know, from the Portland area of Oregon. Don't they arrive in Montana where people are allowed to, you know, own firearms and there's open spaces and wildlife and grizzly bears? Doesn't this freak them out? I'm surprised that some of these community organizer types all of a sudden like Montana. How does that work?
0: Well, that's a great point. And it ties right back into this race here as well. When we talk about public lands and protecting public lands in public hands, especially, who are you going to trust to protect not only your public lands, but your access to those lands, your gun rights, your hunting rights? Who's going to fight for our Western way of life? Aaron Flint here. I am the guy who is endorsed by the NRA, endorsed by the Montana Shooting Sports Association. Did I say the Gun Owners of America, SCI, and great support from the National Shooting Sports Foundation as well. So are you going to support a fifth generation Montanan, a combat veteran, retired lieutenant colonel, who's hunted these very lands, who's fished here throughout my life? Or some far left LGBTQ lobbyist from Portland who's endorsed by AOC and Ilhan Omar, these foreign born terrorist sympathizers? I think they know who's going to protect our public lands. And it's the guy who served in uniform to protect this country.
2: Amen. Get out and vote for Aaron Flint all over Montana One. We appreciate the time. Enjoy the president's rally later today. Tell him we said hello.
0: You got it. Thank you, gentlemen.
2: Look, if you've got a life insurance policy, do you know what the value is of that life insurance policy? Did you buy it like many of us did because you had kids? Maybe you had grandkids. Maybe you wanted to try and make sure that if something happened to you, your family was going to be taken care of. And maybe you did that a long time ago. And now you're sitting around and you've made a lot of payments and you've put it out there for a long time. 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
1: Closing up shop on Clay and Buck for the day. Thanks for being here with us, everybody. Got some great stuff for you, though, including your talkbacks and calls. But also, Indiana Democrat Jamie West went on television. She's running for a state rep, right? It's not a congressional seat, or is it? No, it's a state rep, I think.
2: I think that's right.
1: State office. It'd be more fun if this was congressional, but it's a state office. And it sounds to me, I could be off, Clay, but it sounds to me like Jamie West might have had a little fun before she showed up for the interview. I want you to listen, everybody, and listen closely.
14: If elected, what is one decision that you expect to make that may be unpopular with some voters, but you believe ultimately would be in the best interest of Fayette County?
15: Repeat that again. What is the one decision that I would make that might not be popular with Fayette County?
14: That may be unpopular with some voters.
15: With some voters.
14: But is in the best interest of the county.
15: Firing all Republicans. I wouldn't let them, I mean, I don't even talk to them. I don't like them. I mean, they voted against our own state representative, voted against her own party. I mean, what do you want me to say? You made this happen, this ICE coming into our communities, stealing people's jobs. I mean, I've been threatened so many times to my face by MAGA, we'll call them, aren't very intelligent at all.
14: Well, that brings us to your opportunity to say just a few last words to the voters.
15: We have guns, too.
14: All right. Well, as a reminder, the general election is November 3rd. Early voting began October 6th.
1: Clay, I feel like I could smell the peach schnapps just listening to that. What do you think?
2: I am going to have a controversial take here. No great surprise. I actually think drunk debates would be incredible and somewhat useful. And some of you are going to say, what in the world are you talking about, Clay? Alcohol often reveals truth. Now, it can reveal a lot of other things, too. But politicians lie so much on both parties in all directions that I actually think when you got people drunk, they might be more likely to say truthful things to the electorate because their inhibitions are taken down. Remember the movie back in the day, which was ahead of its time? Warren Beatty played a politician. I think the movie was Bullworth,
1: yes,
2: where he just decided he was only going to say the true things.
1: Like he told the black community that until they were willing to get behind somebody other than a quarterback who kills his wife, they're never going to get rid of him, meaning the Bullworth guy. Yes.
2: Yeah. He also said, I think, until you put down, if I remember correctly, until you basically, we need to pull some of those clips because it was amazing. We did a show, I might have mentioned it before, called Drunk Sports that was a pilot for Fox. I don't know where it is. It's buried somewhere in the archives of Fox Sports. There were a bunch of us. Petros Papadakis, good buddy of mine, lives out in L.A., has a great radio show. Kyle Brandt. Many of you will be big fans of Kyle Brandt, NFL network guy now. I think he's with ESPN. Lindsay Theory, who is with ESPN. I think that was the quad, and everybody just got drunk and talked about sports, and I remember it being a great show. Now, they have Drunk History, which is super successful, which was the premise behind the Drunk Sports show. I think Drunk Political Debates, where everybody had to have, I don't know, five drinks before they went on the stage, and you had to sit there. By the way, some of you will say Biden
1: Clay's,
2: looked like he had.
1: This is Clay's plan to save the Republic. Just turn the whole thing into a full on circus. Circus Maximus.
2: Well, I just think you would get honest answers, even if it might make people a little bit uncomfortable, instead of the artificial BS that we often get.
1: You'd probably get some F-bombs, too. Brian from Michigan, D on the talkbacks. Hit it.
16: I heard you guys talking about the recycling thing on the radio. Recycling is such a scam. I worked for a large company that picked up recycling, charged the customer extra to pick up their recycling, and we would just take it right out to the landfill and dump it. So, yeah, recycling is a big scam.
1: Scam with a capital S, everybody. It's a scam for the environment. It's a scam for the consumer. Yeah, there are some programs in some places where it probably works. But overall, Clay, all that plastic recycling we do, you just end up reselling that plastic to the third world. And they just dump it straight in the oceans. Dump it straight
2: in the
1: river
2: systems.
1: Well, not
2: only that, the energy required to move the recyclables vanishes a huge portion of any value that's created from the recyclables. A couple of more funny ones here. William in Orlando, WFLA-E.
17: I just heard Clay say he likes Texas over the Gators. All I can say about that is hook 'em horns and go Noles. Will he see how they do against Miami?
2: He's a Florida State fan. I thought he was done there.
1: I think Carrie thinks you're wrong, too. She thinks that her wonderful Gators are going to chomp, chomp, chomp their way to victory.
2: Gators have no pass defense. I think they're going to get exposed. We will have some fun with all of you tomorrow. Been a fun one. More fun and frivolity tomorrow. I'm headed to Buck's home state of Florida, different part. I'll see y'all from the Sunshine State tomorrow. So we'll Buck.
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1: Displaying a flag can say what words sometimes can't. 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
24: ABC News, I'm Wayne Cabot. ABC News counts five states reviewing voter rolls in the days before the election, the biggest of which is being threatened with legal action by the Trump administration.
25: The Department of Justice gave California officials 48 hours to act on the list by verifying whether it showed non-citizens were sent mail-in ballots and to segregate any potential return ballots that may have been included until the state can verify their citizenship status.
24: ABC's Peter Haralambos. A day after the surgery to remove a cancerous nodule from his lung, the leader of the Roman Catholic Church is up and about. Blood tests and a chest x-ray show the recovery of the Pope is proceeding normally. The Pope, 71, will undergo testing to determine if the cancer might have spread. Inflation got worse last month, rising from 3.4 to 3.7%, led by gas, clothes, airfares, just a few weeks before the midterm elections. The report also raising pressure on the Federal Reserve to raise its key interest rates further to combat inflation. This is ABC News. About 20 vessels have been hit by projectiles in the Strait of Hormuz just since the start of the month, putting a real choke on maritime traffic, according to the Maritime Trade Operations Center. ABC's Lama Hassan sees no let-up.
26: This isn't the first time that Iran has claimed to hit ships in the Strait of Hormuz. That is a critical waterway. It continues to attack vessels that are trying to get through. And all of this, of course, is putting more pressure on oil and gas prices, which also affects the cost of other goods. And the head of the International Monetary Fund with a stark warning today of a potentially negative spillovers for everybody everywhere.
24: If your child or your grandchild seems anxious, they are not alone. A study in JAMA Pediatrics finds about 1 in 6 teens have reported moderate to severe anxiety. Nearly two-thirds are battling depression. Battling the White House for access, CNN, MS Now, Politico. The administration today notifying a judge it's going to appeal the ruling that those organizations be allowed in the briefing room. Wayne Cabot, ABC News.
0: My name is Whitney Allen, and I'm a widow. 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
6: Good afternoon. I'm Steve Bridge with news. The $1 million cost of renewing Springfield's contract with the Gunfire Detection Service is scheduled for debate next week by the City Council. During Tuesday's Committee of the Whole meeting, Ward 2 Alderman Sean Gregory introduced an amendment to the contract with ShotSpotter, which would require reassessment of the device's placement, as well as tracking of false positives. Sima County Board Committee will consider a proposal to move the board's regular meeting day. Board member Sam Canman introduced that proposal to move meetings from Tuesday to Wednesday so the County Board and Springfield City Council don't meet at the same time. Two stock car races that have been part of the Illinois State Fair for years will now be run the weekend before the 2027 fair. Track Enterprises announcing on Tuesday the Bentonhausen 100, the Allen Crow Memorial 100 will move to August 7 and 8 on the Springfield Mile at the Illinois State Fairgrounds. Those are your headlines. For more news, visit WMAY.com.

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1: Here's your updated News Channel 20 Storm Team forecast. Chance for showers this afternoon. Otherwise, cloudy skies expected. High temperatures reach up to 76. Northerly winds 5 to 10 miles per hour. Mainly cloudy skies expected. Tonight, slight chance of rain showers. Lows level off around 62. I'm meteorologist Jennifer Fujitsky on 97.7 and 970 WMAY, Springfield's News and Talk. Currently, it's 75 degrees.
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1: Good Wednesday to you, Illinois. Thanks for joining us for this adventure in broadcasting on the 14th day of October 2026. On the program, Jacob Kleinberg at Roach Ag, and down a couple of cents for corn. We've basically gone nowhere since Friday's report that knocked us down 20 cents. Where do we sit here with support levels? And does it seem like we might just stay in this area for a little while? And for soybeans, well, we did get a flash sale from China, but that inflation number and the dollar index reaction to that inflation number wasn't all that healthy. What about soybeans? Are they still with plenty of support underneath those contracts? Today, December corn dropped 2 cents, 480 and three quarters, and March down 2 1/4, 494 and a quarter, July down 2 1/4, 507 and a half. November soybeans down 6 1/2, 1277 and a quarter, January down 8, 1292, March down 8 1/2, at $13. Soybean meal for December up 130, 364.50. Soy oil down 96, 67.06. December wheat up 4, 673 1/4. KC up 2 3/4, 715. December oats were down 18, 397 1/2. 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
3: 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I can get in there and find, you know, what I'm looking for very easy, which is great.
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1: Welcome back to RFD Profit Watch. I'm DeLoss Yonke, Jacob Kleinberg at Roach Ag. How's it going down in Florida today?
5: Oh, it's going. How are we doing, DeLoss?
1: Pretty good. Overcast and 70.
5: Okay.
1: And we get lows right around 40 this weekend, but sunny and 66 on Sunday. I mean, that's just about perfect. So we might at least have you for a couple of days later this week.
5: Yeah, you'll take what you can get. Winter's coming soon. So.
1: Oh, here it comes. That's right. Okay. Yeah. So this week, you know, you have a big move on Friday, and then corn price action Monday up 3 1/4, Tuesday down 1/4, today down 2 3/4. So basically, we've gone nowhere after dropping 20 cents. So what are your thoughts about post-report price action?
5: Yeah, I mean, right now we're sandwiched on these corn between the 200-day moving average and the 100-day moving average. I mean, we're right around support. I think this is a market that's just trying to get its head on straight after being hit with kind of a doozy on Friday. You know, I think there's a lot of disbelief out there, sentiment. A lot of people don't necessarily see a justification to raise the yield. And so we're just digesting, I think, the sort of big shocking piece of information that we were handed a few days ago. And of course, you had the low volume day on Monday with the bank holiday. So, you know, today, you know, a lot of today's trade, although this wasn't a big deal for corn, was about the CPI print and what the dollar did. And so we can talk about that too. But yeah, overall for the corn market, I think, yeah, we're hanging in, we're holding support. I like that. You know, and I think we're waiting for another, you know, the next leg is going to come on whatever the next story is. Right. So we'll have to see whether that's a report, whether that's a development with, you know, international trade or the war. You know, we're just looking for a catalyst to move here.
1: How far, by the way, you mentioned we're between 100 and 200. Is there much cushion in either direction?
5: No, those two moving averages are, you know, 5 cents apart, right? So if you're looking for the next support, like if we broke below support here, you'd look for maybe 465 area on the chart. We had some consolidation around that level back in early August before things really took off. So there seems like there might be some buying interest at that level. Again, two things. One, really curious to see where the spec funds are positioned on Friday's update, because Friday's update will include, you know, the sell-off from last Friday. So we don't have that information. But I would say, you know, next support level would be 465. And in my opinion, I think it's more likely that we hold here than we move another, you know, 20 or 15 cents lower.
1: Gotcha. Okay. Sometimes when you drop 20, or even at one point in the day when it was down 30, you know, sometimes if there's a big drop on the stock market, you say, hey, everything went on sale. So, you know, corn just lost 20 cents on Friday, but I don't know, did that necessarily mean, hey, it's on sale? Like, did that necessarily trigger a buy signal for you?
5: Yeah, I mean, so we are in a Rochag buy signal.
1: Okay.
5: If I was a buyer, I was enjoying relatively cheap grain for most of the summer, and I was probably happy to go hand to mouth with that. In other words, I probably wasn't getting too much forward coverage on, and then all of a sudden I got smack hit with that rally. And so in my mind, I think a lot of these guys out there that need to be buying grain are probably going to take this opportunity to get that covered, right? So I definitely think that we're going to stimulate some demand here. You know, it's harvest, so we're going to also have, you know, a lot of short-term supply. In my mind, one, I'm not sure that there's a strong conviction from the market behind the USDA's number. Obviously, the spec funds sold off on that report. But as the dust settles, I'm not so sure everyone believes that we have, you know, a bigger yield than we were supposed to have back in September's report. So, I mean, if I was a grain buyer, I'd be looking to get some coverage on here. I'd be looking at this like it's a little bit of a gift.
1: So you leave your seat, but you don't leave the game. Like, you go to the top of your section, but you don't go to the parking lot yet, just in case you need to stick around a little longer.
5: Yeah, something like that. Yeah.
1: By the way, what did the dollar do on this inflation number?
5: Let me pull it up, because when I looked earlier, it was over the dollar index. It was over 102.60. Got as high during the day. Looks like we got over or close to 103. I think 102.94 was the high on the dollar index. So that's a high for the year. That's not going to help soybeans, right? I mean, that's the other thing we can talk about. Soybeans down 6, even though we had a pretty substantial flash sale to China this morning. I think 470,000 metric tons soybeans sold to China announced this morning, and you have the market lower. And, you know, again, that's downstream of CPI coming in hot and the dollar rallying.
1: Boy, that's something. I mean, just yesterday he was talking about, we need China to come in, and you think, well, what's going to be able to help these prices, and China buying would help. And then same day, you know, you get the inflation numbers, which I don't know. Sometimes I think they're still a little bit low on that. I mean, what would you expect from inflation with, you know, $6 diesel or $7?
5: Yeah, right. If you told me 6 months ago we would have elevated diesel prices for a number of months that were accelerating, not decelerating, you know, and then you told me that, but inflation was only 3.7%, I would probably be a little surprised it wasn't higher. Mm-hmm. You know, I think they're doing as much as they can to try to limit the impact of retail diesel prices on folks, especially with the midterm coming up. But it's just an impossible current to fight. And so now you have the question, are they going to raise rates again, mm-hmm. Right before the election? And I think rate high dogs were up a little bit this morning. So that's probably going to be the main story. Obviously, you have harvest, so that's a story. And what's the weather like during harvest, and what do the yields look like? But the second important story for soybeans is going to be, you know, how does the strength of the dollar impact what China decides to do going forward with their purchases and their commitments? Because the real is also down. So you have two cross currents working against soybeans, right? You have the real going down, and you have the dollar going up.
1: Interesting stuff there. And we'll continue after the break with Jacob Kleinberg at Roach Ag. 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
1: Hey, you know, a great way to reach farmers, reach those in agriculture, is through local radio. 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
1: Talking to Jacob Kleinberg at Roach Ag on RFD Profit Watch. By the way, talking about corn and how it might be in a holding pattern or, you know, range bound for a little while. You know, do you also think, like we were talking at the beginning, hey, you know, winter's coming. It is now the middle of October. What would one expect out of the corn market in the middle of October? But also at the same time, you know, if you get that harvest number, if Iowa ever, you know, is able to get join the party and if that harvest number gets to 50% or past 50%, you know, does it start necessarily churning higher, if only just a little bit?
8: Yeah, well, listen, in a normal year where we have a good crop, prices typically get, you know, softer into October, right, as harvest advances and everyone's moving grain across the scales. What's interesting is we came into harvest with really elevated prices, which is unusual. And so I was concerned that we were going to start to see some softness in the market because if I was a farmer, I'd be perfectly willing to let go of any excess bushels if I had any right across the scale, you know, over $5.
1: Mm-hmm.
8: Now you've got a little bit of a, you know, a curveball because we've taken so much premium out of the market in, you know, a short period of time. And again, we don't exactly know where the spec funds are. We can assume that they've sold off quite a bit. So I guess in a normal year, I would say you would expect continued softness. But I think we've done a lot of that damage, you know, and so we'll see who comes in and steps up and wants to buy corn here now that we've sold off. But I am heartened to see that we seem to be hanging in there. You know, in other words, we had one big down day. We closed well off the low, and then we didn't get like a capitulation follow through, you know, on Monday.
1: Yeah.
8: So to me, that's a decent sign.
1: I was going to say, like, what might be support for November soybeans? Is it anywhere closer to And I don't know where we sit necessarily on averages on soybeans either. Like you mentioned, corn's between the 100 and 200. You know, how are soybeans holding up here?
8: So soybeans, a little bit of a different story because we're under the 20-day moving average, but we're well above the 100 and the 200-day, and we're just kind of moving slightly sideways to lower the last several trading sessions. I think that there's pretty sturdy support here, but there's a pretty big air pocket below here. So you really want to see soybeans hold, you know, around this level going forward. You know, you don't want to see soybeans breaking down below, you know, 1270, let's say. That would be a red flag.
1: Oh, well, yeah, that's not a lot of room then, is it?
8: No. But, I don't think you could look at the overall picture and say that it's likely that we're going to go and do that.
1: Doesn't necessarily mean there's a whole lot of upside potential, but hopefully there's still some support underneath where we are right now.
8: Yeah, what I think that the report did for soybeans is more than anything, I think it just lowered the ceiling. You know what I mean? I don't think it dropped the floor a whole bunch, but I think it lowered the ceiling. We definitely have a decent, you know, we have a pretty strong crop, and I'm hearing that from my customers that the bean yields look good, quite a bit better than the corn yields do. But that being said, I still anticipate that China is going to be a customer. I think it's in China's best interest to try to keep with their commitments, you know, and keep a positive trade dialogue going. And so, you know, we saw that today. It just so happens that we also saw some macro things that counteracted it. But I wouldn't be surprised to see more flash sales now that we've kind of come off the highs in the soybean market. You know, we'll look out to see if China doesn't continue to buy this break over the next week or two.
1: That's what I've wondered about that too. You know, going back to, we need China to buy more, and here's November futures at 1277, and thinking, well, how much, you know, they'd much rather see it a lot lower than that, let alone, you know, close to 13. So yeah, at some point, and especially, you know, depending on how much they need right now, like they're not necessarily buying too much out of need, are they?
8: Well, China usually doesn't buy any more than it needs to from us if they can help it.
1: Mm-hmm.
8: You know, but I do think from an economic standpoint, in terms of their economic situation and the trade dialogue that seems to have been moving in a positive direction, I do think that it is in their best interest to try to continue to do business with us where there's an opportunity to. And I think this morning's, you know, again, significant purchase is a signal of that, right? So, you know, we're off the high prices in the soybean market. You know, we're off the highs from September and August, and now here they are coming back to shop. And hopefully they do quite a bit more of that before Brazil comes online in the next couple of months.
1: Hmm. By the way, you know, I mean, we talk every month, but I don't know if I've asked this in a while. So you are the COO of publications at Roach. So what are the publications? You put a pitch out there.
8: You know, a lot of your listeners will probably be familiar with our newsletter and our sell signals. We have an email newsletter that goes out every day called the Daily Grain Plan, and then we'll put our sell signal alerts out to our subscribers. And so there's really two, you know, Roach Ag is two entities. You know, we help farmers with their hedging and their risk management, and we do cash grain consulting, and then we have our newsletter publication. And so that's my area is the newsletter.
1: Man, daily content feeding the beast, right?
8: Yeah, it's good stuff. It's not expensive. You can call us if you want a free trial. You know, if you let me plug it on the show here, I'll put my number out there.
1: Heck yeah.
8: It's 800-622-7628. And, yeah, we'll let you look at it for free. There's no, you know, you don't need to give us a credit card or anything like that. But we're on a lot of farms across the country, so. I know the guys out there are getting some value from it. So check it out if you feel like you need a little help this year with the grain market.
1: Very good. Thank you, Jacob. Talk to you soon.
8: Thank you.
1: Jacob Kleinberg at Roach Ag. 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
1: Agribusiness Today, here we are on the air just before 2:30 across Springfield. Central Illinois, nice looking day out there for everybody. We've got maybe a little more humid conditions than what we've had the last couple of days, building on into a chance of rainfall. Not so much tonight, think more tomorrow morning. I think we were leaning towards skipping out on widespread precipitation until now on the broadcast yesterday. At least that's where the trend was telling us. The trend in the forecast was more to the dry than to the soggy here for us in central Illinois. Now, we've avoided that, and the rain showers have generally kind of fallen apart and stayed well south of us. We're watching this now low-pressure system going to drive the next wave of rain showers and storms our way. And we're thinking that now maybe tomorrow morning's when we're going to be the soggiest. I think that was always the best bet around here last day or two in the forecast. Hopefully that's what we were giving you. Should go back and listen, I suppose. probably now just after getting into work hours is when we start to see these showers and rain and precipitation really start to materialize. Looks like it could be maybe a pretty decent rainmaker, too, especially for more parts of the upper Midwest than where we are here in central Illinois. But we're going to watch in this front and this low-pressure system that's going to be driving it kind of roll itself up and out of the panhandle of Oklahoma, push on into Kansas, and then on into Missouri. As it gets there, it starts to create all those rain showers around here for us. Really good chance of decent amounts of rain beginning by 10 or 11 tomorrow. That's probably when the real soggy stuff starts. We could lean in with some soft showers and sprinkles throughout the morning hours into what then might be a much drier afternoon here for us. Could still have some leftover lingering showers through the early afternoon period, but by then what it looks like is the bulk of the rain showers have moved 88 north into northern Illinois, an awful lot of Wisconsin, a ton of Iowa starts to get all of that water thrown its way. And then maybe perhaps that low at that point is really, we're talking late Thursday night, very early Friday morning. The low is all of a sudden shifted, you know, in about 12 hours from someplace around the border of Kansas and Missouri, like a St. Joe, Missouri. And then the low pops up over by Detroit, heading on into Ontario, Canada, all the way there. When it's still there, you could have those backside winds, which are going to be cooler, way cooler by early Friday morning, still possess a little bit of rain showers and give us some lingering leftover rain super late Thursday night, very early Friday morning. It's going to be chilly. It's going to be looking a whole lot different now Friday. The thing that has changed a lot in the forecast, I'd say, just in the past couple of days, is how cold Friday is going to be, especially considering we were 92 yesterday. It's going to struggle to get to 60 now for a daytime high on Friday. Could be a little windy and breezy all the way along with it. Deep area, deep, deep area of high pressure. This is really the first bite we're going to have here of the season of what one of these substantial Canadian high pressure systems feels like. It's going to kick the door down on you, especially because we've been so warm still here for this month. Friday, Saturday, on into Sunday, it's going to moderate a little bit by the time we get into Sunday. Temperatures pulling back to much more towards seasonal and should be that way for the early portions of next week with their next rain chances on into midweek, maybe Wednesday or Thursday, another whole week from now.
10: We think tomorrow by the time we're talking, maybe we're done with the rain or we've just about wrapping things up. And then what we'll be prepared to do is finally dig out some warmer clothes for consistently cooler temperatures. We've got to be there. We're 14 days down through the month of October, and Friday is going to be a real reminder of what true fall starts to feel like around here.
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Agribusiness Today continues here, 97.7, 970 WMAY. Still overall kind of warmer outside than it should be, and it feels warm, too. It's so humid. 77 as we visit, 68 and 45 for your average high and low. It was 88 this day, 2017, in 1897. It was 27 this date, 1979. We got to 92 yesterday, record setter, 66 for your low. 7:08 sunrise, 6:21 sunset, trace of precip yesterday. 0.76 on the month, 1.33 is normal, 0.09 this time a year ago. I was just saying to somebody here at work, man, you just forget how stinking dry it was in September and October and, heck, really, an awful lot of November last year. Well, maybe you don't forget. Humidity 74%. Here's that humidity number, right? Winds north at 6. The barometer is 30.03. The dew point is a steep 67 for this time of year. Heat index is actually 77. That's our expected high. Maybe a temperature, maybe a degree or two still warmer today. Slight chance of showers or thunderstorms later on tonight. Thursday, 76 in showers. Thursday night, showers continue, 48. I think it's kind of a morning to mid-morning to early afternoon kind of a deal. Around here, 57 on Friday. Still could see some lingering leftover showers as that low is going to be way away from us, a little backside rain. We'll see, but it's going to be 57 and windy for a good chunk of your Friday. It's going to be a lot different. Friday night, the lows have pulled up a bit, low just 39 Friday night. Saturday, 61. Sunday is 68. Monday, 74. Tuesday is 75. Weather's looking good next week. We'll take that. It's your full check of weather. How about your markets today? What went on out there? Corn moved a little bit lower. Soybeans today faded a bit too. Faded some overnight gains and some Chinese buying on the soy side of things. Delayed crop progress report showed 91% of the U.S. corn crop mature as of October 11. Rain going to slow things down for harvest in some spots, particularly Iowa, it would look like. Most areas, though, still in the Midwest, kind of on the dry side of things. So if it rains, it's kind of a day or two out at that. Roy

0: January's down 8 to 12.92. 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Feeders off 212, 340.95. Lean hogs off a nickel, 75.55. Dow Jones stayed down 100 points, 51.553. S&P's off better than 1%. NASDAQ down 2%. Some other AI-related stocks there pulling down the broader market. Just today, though, there were some remarkable gains. S&P until today and some of the magnificent seven stocks, just the percent up. They've been here through a couple of quarters. I don't know what specifically happened to some of them this afternoon, but maybe they faded the good news there, too. NASDAQ's 26,679. Bitcoin down about 1.8%. Gold's down 1.2%. Silver is down 6%. And that unsettled oil business, still unsettled, up a buck, up 1%, $95.14 for a barrel of crude.
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0: 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corn, 57% of the nation's soybeans are seen good to excellent as harvest activity continues, a little slower than average in some places. 33% of the nation's corn crop is in, compared to the five-year average of 39%. 46% of the soybeans are harvested nationwide, 50%. On the five-year average here in Illinois, 51% done corn, 44% normal. Soy harvest, 48%, 46% on average. I tell you, you drive around Sangamon County in our little nook of central Illinois and you don't believe those statewide numbers. Get out just a little bit. Had the opportunity to, last couple of weeks were some broader travel for things. You're like, oh yeah, not everybody's this far along. Some optimism remains around a lame duck farm bill. Member of the House Ag Committee says she's cautiously optimistic Congress can still pass one this year. Closer than you might think, she says. Who's she? Nikki Budzinski from the 13th right here. We've got to get it done, she says. It expired September 30th, holding out hope potentially after the election. In the period of lame duck, Republicans can sit with Democrats. We can get a good farm bill done. She says the main sticking point continues to be a 1 or 2 year delay in changes to the Supplemental Nutrition Assistance Program. Here are some real concerns about the deep cuts to SNAP, the deeper cuts to conservation programs. There's more still to be done, Budzinski says. The results of the November election are likely to determine how much effort is put towards the new farm bill in the lame duck. State of Illinois is launching a new pilot grain storage loan program aimed at giving farmers some more financing options to build bins and associated equipment. The director of the Department of Ag says a new pilot program should make it easier for farmers to increase their grain storage capacity. Jerry Costello says the Illinois Finance Authority is partnering with private institutions to get producers some additional lending options. The $2 million, 2% interest loan for storage capacity apply to equipment as well. Augers, things that you all got to do to get the grain into the bin. Says, although the state leads the nation in available grain storage, there's still not enough. We've got a good crop year. Yields are incredible for some farmers, but projections are about 105% of capacity storage. Says it's good for farmers to be able to hold grain when you can to sell into better markets. Costello says detailed rules regarding specific application caps, terms, eligibility criteria, all being finalized. If you're interested, though, go to the IFA website, the Illinois Finance Authority's website. 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

0: Agribusiness Today continues here, 97.7, 970 WMAY. I don't know if you've looked at the calendar lately. The weather's got us all messed up. It's 90 degrees. We think it's June or July. Well, it isn't. No way. We are in the home stretch for the rest of this year, and that means you got some business to tidy up, take care of. Go see a guy like Mike Quimby with Green Hyundai. What's up, Mike?
1: That's right, Steve. We're coming around the final turn here, headed for the finish line. Yeah, finish line, the fourth quarter of the year. It's a big, big thing for business, and it's a big thing for Hyundai because the third quarter, Hyundai sales outsold Ford Motor Company. Now, that's the whole corporation, Hyundai Corporation and Ford Motor Company Corporation. But that's a big feat. That's something they don't want to give up. So they put the coin on the table here to keep those numbers up for the fourth quarter. They're doing kind of what the political system does. They're trying to buy some votes and buy some sales, and that means you win big, guys, with 0% for 60 months and no payments for 90 days, puts you into next year. Now, that's not just on one car. That's on the Tucson and the Santa Fe. It's on the hybrids, too. Hybrids that get 38 miles to the gallon in the city are in stock. We have over 110 Tucsons on the ground right now. So come on out and take advantage of Hyundai's big goal for the fourth quarter and get yourself a deal of a lifetime at your local loyal Hyundai dealer, Green Hyundai, 601 Stanford Avenue.
0: There you go. He's Mike Quimby. Get away and see that guy right away today. Agribusiness Today continues here, 97.7, 970 WMAY. Ag Economist says Canada's efforts to diversify its trading partners could have some long-term implications here for us in U.S. Ag. Going to put back a relationship with Canada by several years, says Ian Sheldon, Ohio State University. Sheldon says that ongoing trade dispute could push the Canadians to accelerate explorations of new opportunities, especially when it comes to their side of the ag equipment building process. Also, maybe it's just going to deepen their ties to buy ag equipment from someplace else.
2: I think it's going to put back our trade relationship with Canada for a number of years, I believe. And I you know, in the broader context, I think it's going to make it very difficult for the U.S. and Canadian trade negotiators. I mean, if we're ignoring, you know, the political rhetoric between the two sides, if and when they ever get back to the negotiating table, and if and when they get back to thinking about reviewing the USMCA, I think this has really hurt those ongoing negotiations and potentially the future of USMCA. So in the longer term, even if both sides back off eventually, I think it's, you know, it's undermined trust, I think, at the negotiating table. And then on top of that, you know, U.S. firms invest in Canada, Canadian firms invest in the U.S. And, you know, I know from my own state that there is Canadian investment in Ohio, creating local jobs and supports the state of Ohio as a manufacturing location, and vice versa for Ohio firms investing in Canada. But I think the one thing that all of this trade policy issue has generated since last year is a huge amount of uncertainty about trade policy. You know, how long are these tariffs going to remain in place? What are the courts going to say about these tariffs? If one set of tariffs get replaced by another, what's going to be, you know, moving forward, what happens to those tariffs? Do they get replaced by some other tariffs? I mean, I don't know if you know this, but the U.S. Trade Representative's Office is planning to implement some additional Section 301 tariffs against, I think, 16 trading partners who have, as the U.S. claims, excess capacity. And I believe Canada is included in that list. So if people who make investment decisions about either going into a new market or the amount that they export to a given market they're now being faced with trade policy by the United States and the retaliatory behavior of other countries. Is trade policy suddenly become erratic in some sense? It's difficult to forecast exactly where the tariffs are going to level out. Are they going to be removed? What's going to happen in the courts? So if you think about investment in exporting as what economists call a real option, so an option is where you can decide to invest today and consider whether you can cover the fixed costs of that investment, subject to whatever uncertainty that you're facing, as opposed to holding off investment because of the uncertainty. And you know, if you invest under a great deal of uncertainty, you may not be able to cover those fixed costs. Those fixed costs become sunk costs, and you simply end up from losing out from that investment. So exercising an option is all about deciding whether to invest today or tomorrow. And we know from the economics literature that as we liberalize trade in the post-war period, trade policy became a lot more certain, and we saw more investment and higher levels of trade. And when we look at Brexit or the lead up to Brexit, that the evidence suggests that the more uncertainty there was about Brexit, firms in the UK, firms in the EU started backing away from new investments, and they also started to reduce the amount of their trade between the EU and the UK. And that really, I think, is sort of the broader concern that I have about what's going on in terms of both undermining USMCA, affecting investment in North America. And remember, NAFTA and its successor USMCA, we have a highly integrated market in general. Specifically, we have a highly integrated market in automobiles and transportation equipment, and we have this highly integrated market in agriculture with these, you know, meat and livestock production chains. Canada is very good at producing certain kinds of oil seeds. The U.S. is good at feeding out young cattle and young hogs. Mexico is likewise good at producing young cattle and so on and so forth. And I think undermining those integrated value chains is potentially quite costly, both in terms of investment, the future of the trade agreement, and so on. And, you know, this is outside of agriculture, but if you look at the automobile industry, China is now the leading has the greatest share of the global automobile market. And I've seen economists recently writing in both the New York Times and the magazine Foreign Affairs saying, why are Canada and the U.S., who are part of this integrated automobile industry, why are we fighting each other over trade policy when, in fact, we should be working together through the multinational firms that operate in North America in order to compete with China? And, you know, I did some work for the Brookings Institution about 9 months ago about agriculture, and my co-author and I concluded that one of the great things about NAFTA and its successor USMCA is that it's led to a more competitive North American agriculture and our ability, you know, as a subcontinent to trade internationally. And, you know, the U.S. is still one of the largest exporters to the world market. Canada is in the top five. Mexico is in the top 10. Why would we want to undermine that through a trade war between at least two of the partners, U.S. and Canada? So I'm kind of pessimistic, I guess, is what I'm saying.
0: Sheldon says he's not optimistic. Resolutions are going to be announced anytime soon. Several ag sectors are going to face the ongoing trade barriers established by the Trump administration. Canadian Prime Minister Mark Carney recently hosted a couple global investors in Toronto to strengthen those relationships they are building with other countries. Thinking now to your markets on agribusiness today, you got to put your thinking cap on to kind of follow this one. You'll be best to follow up with the entire article here from the Farm Doc crew. But think about this. Now, research from the Farm Doc team, of course, over at the U of I, ACES, confirming what you probably already know a little bit, but it's numbers to the knowledge. As harvest deepens, prices generally fade until about halfway through. So think about this more in numbers. In a local area, harvest runs about 5 weeks or so. But now we're thinking on a year-long basis. Nationally, corn basis drops about 15 cents into week 42 of the calendar year. We're working off a whole year calendar and also just the harvest calendar. So that 42nd week was this past Sunday. Now think about the five-week drop over heavy harvest in any location and the fact that basis is going to drop during that little over a month's of work out in the field. The size of that drop, though, varies. Joe Jansen over at the U of I says the drop is deeper, steeper in big-time corn country. The average break even in Illinois' corn basis was about 19 cents from 2010 to 2025.
3: Yeah, I think we find that like around the periphery of the Corn Belt, that harvest basis low tends to be less. And I think you could sort of say that's areas where a lot of grain tends to go into storage and where the flow of grain through those locations is just less. So we find that like the harvest low tends to be concentrated in the center of the Corn Belt. So places like Missouri, Illinois, Indiana, where you're right in the main flow of grain. And it's really difficult to sort of say, well, you know, grain is everywhere. No one's going to have a really strong, provide a really strong incentive to deliver in normal circumstances. And then that basis low tends to be a little smaller out in the periphery where people are maybe more willing to sit on and store grain most of the time.
0: Numbers and radio don't always go together. So Jansen's research, you can read it, the size and time into the harvest low and corn basis out of the FarmDoc website. Joe's calculating the break even in basis, not from pre-harvest prices, but from the average post-harvest price recovery. When you get to week 48, it's around Thanksgiving, will be this year at least. Joe's work shows significant cash price recovery starting once the corn harvest is 75% complete. Much like the five-week local harvest window to the weeks in the year, those two time frames can be a little independent of each other. So thankfully, there's a graphic in that article which charts the harvest low in 12 Corn Belt states. Here in Illinois, of course, too, right? We'll follow that one. If you're interested in how the neighbors do, Missouri's the biggest loser in that regard. Its break even is near 30 cents, comes in week 40 of the calendar year. Wisconsin barely breaks at all across all of harvest. Something to consider. The work, again, done by the researchers over at FarmDoc, U of I.
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0: That's all for today. Thank you for being a part of the Agribusiness Hour. Kind of a nice day today. A little humid outside, but Lyle's the temperatures and the fall-like weather. We won't be saying that, though, on Friday with the temperatures we are now expecting. Heads up, going to a football game, it's not going to be out of pocket to suggest packing gloves and or a stocking cap. Sounds peculiarly odd to say after we were 92 degrees yesterday. It will be that cold Friday, but hey, Midwest, right? PM Springfield's next.
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8: ABC News, I'm Wayne Cabot. Watch the price of oil. Fresh attacks on Saudi Arabia and in the Strait of Hormuz are pushing prices higher again. Today, the International Energy Agency said that pressure on diesel markets could continue well into 2027. The Maritime Trade Operations Center reporting about 20 attacks on vessels in the Strait in the last 2 weeks. Student protesters in Albania are demonstrating in the streets against the government and against a real estate project funded by Jared Kushner, President Trump's son-in-law. Police at one point using water cannons on the crowd. At the Vatican, the Pope recovering from lung cancer surgery, and the people praying for a full recovery, students at Chicago's Our Lady of Mount Carmel Academy, sending Leo a care package, including a handwritten card from student Catherine Esser.
9: And my card is for children saying, get well soon and go White Sox.
8: Don't tell Leo his team lost Game 5 with a record 21 strikeouts. This is ABC News. Six Flags Over Georgia will reopen Friday as planned after school teacher Hassan Kareem was killed when he fell from his seat on a giant roller coaster. That ride will remain closed for now.
10: This is Jim Ryan. Investigators in Georgia are now trying to determine what happened on the Goliath.
11: These are extreme machines.
10: Ride safety specialist Bryant Avery says lots of things can go wrong.
11: And there's a lot of moving parts, a lot of components, and a lot of things have to go right each and every time to provide the best experience possible for the rider.
10: One industry group says 1.7 billion rides are taken on North American thrill rides each year without incident. Jim Ryan, ABC News.
8: About the Pope, the Vatican says Leo is eating his regular diet. He's walking. He's even celebrating Mass with his secretaries at Gemelli Hospital in Rome. This after surgery to remove a cancerous mass from his lung. The Pope, 71 years old, is going to undergo further testing to see if the cancer has spread. I'm Wayne Cabot, ABC News.
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0: Good afternoon. I'm Steve Bridge with news. The $1 million cost of renewing Springfield's contract with the Gunfire Detection Service is scheduled for debate next week by the City Council. During Tuesday's Committee of the Whole meeting, Ward 2 Alderman Sean Gregory introduced an amendment to the contract with ShotSpotter, which would require reassessment of the device's placement as well as tracking of false positives. Sidney County Board Committee will consider a proposal to move the board's regular meeting day. Board member Sam Canman introduced that proposal to move meetings from Tuesday to Wednesday so the County Board and Springfield City Council don't meet at the same time. Two stock car races that have been part of the Illinois State Fair for years will now be run the weekend before the 2027 fair. Track Enterprises announcing on Tuesday the Bentonhausen 100, the Allen Crow Memorial 100 will move to August 7 and 8 on the Springfield Mile at the Illinois State Fairgrounds. Those are your headlines. For more news, visit WMAY.com.
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0: Unsettled weather has moved into central Illinois, along with much cooler temperatures. Tonight, a chance for scattered showers and storms, otherwise mostly cloudy with overnight lows around 62. For Thursday, better chances for scattered showers and storms, and some storms could potentially turn severe with afternoon highs in the mid-70s. Then we'll be drying out for Friday with partly cloudy skies, but also very windy and blustery with sharply colder temperatures and highs on Friday only in the upper 50s. With your News Channel 20 Storm Team forecast, I'm Chief Meteorologist Cheryl Lemke.
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3: 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Five-man rush. Rolls to his right. He's at the 10. He's at the 5. He's into the end zone. Touchdown, Sacred Heart Griffin. And now it's decision time for John Allison. Extra point ties it. 2-point conversion. Could win it with 7 seconds left.
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Good afternoon. I'm Patrick Fingston. Glad you're with us. I wasted 4 hours of my life for that stupid gubernatorial debate last night. What a waste of time. What a disaster. What a reminder that these are the choices that we have. What are we doing here, man? Just an absolute train wreck. On the debates, or should I say forum stage last night, you had Darren Bailey, who was deeply unprepared, deeply clueless, with no freaking idea what he was doing. You had the governor getting away with mistruths and obfuscations, all while condescending as hell. I even tweeted a little GIF last night from, I think it was a Drunk History, if you've ever seen that show. I don't know who the character is, but it's at every time Pritzker responds to Bailey, it's this guy saying, "I do not aim to condescend, but I shall." And that's pretty much every time Pritzker opened his mouth. We've reached a point that these guys are just toxic. Just toxic. I don't know how any regular Joe voter out there, anyone who's not a partisan Republican or a partisan Democrat, looks at either of these candidates and says, yep, that's who I want to be my governor. What on earth did we watch last night? And the debate itself wasn't good. In an hour-long debate, or forum, on WTTW in Chicago, their public TV station, you had three, count them, three topics in an hour long. That is no time in the scheme of a debate like that. These things go fast. Three topics on federal issues. Medicaid cuts, the farm bill. And I don't even remember the third one at this point. It's floating in there somewhere. I think I'm trying to have a traumatic brain response to forget everything I saw. It's just it. Don't we deserve better than this? Maybe we don't. Maybe we don't deserve better than this. Maybe we deserve to be screwed over like this. Listen, Darren Bailey had an opportunity to punch Pritzker in the face a couple of times, had the chance to point out that the governor was telling lies about things like the like school funding, like property taxes. Like the grocery tax that he continues to gaslight us on. Instead, Bailey just was so deeply unprepared. He was like me walking into a chemistry final without studying. Like, I could barely do this if I studied. I'm screwed if I don't. Bailey did a little gaggle. Both of the candidates did a little gaggle with reporters last night. I was there, so I went to this and sat through all this, and
I asked the first question to Bailey because it was, and I was trying to be polite, okay? Trying to be polite. Because the question in my head was, what the hell was that? So the question that I asked was, can you walk us through your debate prep for this event? Because it certainly appeared that there were two levels of preparedness at the table tonight. And he just, didn't answer the question, right? I think they did a couple of hours of prep on Monday afternoon, and that was it. And it was not good prep. It's Republicans, are you happy with this? Do you think this is what's working? Do you think this is the guy? Do you think this is the path forward to your party? You wonder why the GOP keeps getting its butt kicked. You wonder. This is a 12. There are 12 million people in this state. There's a nearly $60 billion budget.

If Illinois were its own country, it'd be a top 20. It'd be G20th. Largest economy in the world. Just in our state. Our state output is comparable to Saudi Arabia with all the oil money from there. Our $1 trillion GOP, or GDP, not GOP. And this is what we got. This is what we've got to pick from. They said democracy back last night by, I don't know, at least 20 minutes. It was that bad. It was literally that bad. I got a call from a political person on my way out of WTCW last night. And the call, he picked up the phone, or I picked up the phone, and he was laughing. And he just said, "I'm quitting show business." Because that, friends, drink, grab your iced tea. I'm in a position of self-loathing today. Because this is the worst. This is just the worst. Like this, I hope that you blocked the second Bailey Pritzker debate from 2022 from your mind. I unfortunately can't block these horrible things from my mind, as much as I may try. This, I mean, that was the lead from my newsletter this morning, was that it was similar, if not worse, than that second debate last year, or 4 years ago. The subject line on my newsletter this morning was, "Well, that happened." So here was the lead that I wrote last night. In what felt eerily like a rerun of their second debate 4 years ago, Governor J.B. Pritzker and Republican nominee Darren Bailey interrupted, complained, accused, and slogged their way through their only televised appearance of the fall campaign. It'll be on TV in Springfield tomorrow, or yeah, tonight or tomorrow night. Tonight. I think tonight is when they're going to air it. Let me confirm that because I don't want to lie to you. 8 o'clock tonight on WSAU. I'm a little confused because I taped Capital View on WSIU this morning, which runs tomorrow night. So they've got all the days flipped around. All right, we're going to do a lot of debate discussion today. Just so it's not just me being mad at everybody. Hopefully there are other people as angry as I am. Now, Dan Petrella from the Chicago Tribune is a straight-laced, good, old-fashioned gumshoe reporter. So he'll play it straight. He'll join us after the news at 3:30. After the news at 4, former state representative, policy expert Mark Badnick joins us. And then after the news at 5, we'll kind of wide-angle lens a little bit. We'll talk to our friend Matt Lewis, columnist for the Washington Sun, podcaster, author, all sorts of good things. After the news at 5 this afternoon. Set democracy back. Just set democracy back. Much more on that as we go along. First, though, your Wednesday headlines. America's inflation problem is becoming harder to contain with new evidence today that price pressures are extending beyond the war-related energy shock rattling the global economy. Inflation is squeezing household budgets and dimming hopes for relief. It's also increasing the prospect that the Fed will have to raise interest rates even further. The Consumer Price Index report stands out as the first of the year in which price pressure appeared to be showing up in most corners of the consumption basket at once. Consumer Price Index rose 0.6% in September from the prior month, accelerating
August's 0.4% increase. That's an inflation increase of 3.7% in the 12 months through September. Gasoline prices surged 9% in September, accounting for more than half of the monthly jump in consumer prices. Core prices, which exclude food and energy, were up 0.3% for the second consecutive month. Annual rate accelerated to 2.6%. Top Fed officials in recent days have played down the urgency of another interest rate hike later this month. But today's inflation data swiftly revived bets that the central bank will have to act sooner than the following meeting in December. The two-year Treasury yield, particularly sensitive to Fed policy expectations, jumped roughly 12 basis points after the report. Traders see a 47% chance of a quarter-point rate hike. The meeting at the end of the month. Fed Governor Christopher Waller told Bloomberg yesterday that rising Treasury yields could help cool the economy, potentially reducing the need for another rate hike. But the inflation report complicates that argument, showing that underlying price pressures remain stubbornly elevated. Instead, the report lends support to more hawkish policymakers like Cleveland Fed President Beth Hammack, who warned Monday that inflation was relatively broad-based rather than concentrated in one component. Hammock cited tariffs, the AI investment boom, and rising services prices as additional sources of price pressures. For American consumers, the risk is that another bout of inflation proves harder to shake, prolonging the affordability squeeze while keeping borrowing costs elevated. The squeeze is already showing up in paychecks, with inflation outpacing wage growth for six consecutive months. Real average hourly earnings fell in September and were down 0.7% from the year earlier. Republicans appear to have lost hope for a last-minute surprise that will substantially change midterm math that's increasingly adding up against them. Instead, they're doing what they can to save themselves. Many are distancing themselves, at least some, or from some of President Trump's most unpopular policies. In some cases, ones they agreed with only weeks before now. As polls show, the president is deeply unpopular and at risk of dragging Republican candidates down with him. It's reflecting the overall sour mood across the country, where Republicans are broadly upset that the Trump administration hasn't done more to better set the economic stage for midterm elections. Growing numbers of Republicans are resigned to the idea that Trump won't deliver an October surprise to jolt their campaigns. Comes on the news that House and Senate Republicans have pulled money out of multiple seats that were seen as potentially competitive in November. The lone scheduled face-to-face meeting of the two major party candidates for governor turned chippy Tuesday night. Republican Darren Bailey repeatedly attacked and interrupted Democratic Governor J.B. Pritzker, who countered by casting his challenger as a conservative extremist and a follower of President Donald Trump. Bailey, a downstate farmer seeking to reverse his loss to Pritzker 4 years ago, sought to turn the governor's frequent invocations of Trump into a game, said Pritzker was using the president as a diversion to avoid having to own the failures and the problems of Illinois, and urged viewers to take a drink of your water, your iced tea, or your lemonade every time Pritzker says Trump's name. Is Bailey a teetotaler? I don't know the answer to that. I need to check that out, because I think he might be. In the hour-long forum held at WTTW Studios on Chicago's Northwest Side, was the most visible chance for Bailey's poorly funded campaign to make inroads against Pritzker,
less than 3 weeks left before the November 3rd general election. It was the first time the two had shared the stage since they debated twice in the final month in 2022. Independent candidate Colin Corbett, a former Republican political operative, was not invited to participate by WTTW. A former alderwoman says she'll run for mayor of Springfield. Gail Simpson did not release a formal announcement, but told a small group of supporters on a video Monday on Facebook that she plans to challenge incumbent Mayor Misty Buescher in next spring's election. Simpson served two terms on the city council from 2007 to 2015. She ran for mayor instead of seeking a third term as alderwoman in 2015, but lost to Jim Langfelder. She lost in a drawing to break a tie in voting for her former Ward 2 council seat to Sean Gregory in 2019. A man with four prior felony convictions has been arrested in Sangamon County. 39-year-old Larry Gillespie was initially arrested for domestic battery, but when police arrived at the house, they received information that the home contained firearms and narcotics. After getting a search warrant, Sangamon County deputies recovered 18 firearms as well as cannabis, scales, and other items. Gillespie now faces additional charges in connection with the firearms and suspected narcotics. And the $1.1 million cost of renewing Springfield's contract with gunfire detection service ShotSpotter is scheduled for debate next week by the city council. And last night's committee of the whole meeting, Ward 2 Alderman Sean Gregory introduced an amendment to the ShotSpotter contract, which would require reassessment of the device's placements, as well as tracking of false positives. Amendment was not initially adopted due to questions of cost. Instead, the contract was placed on next week's debate agenda for further discussion between police and council members. That's what's happening around the country and around our neck of the woods. Much more discussion on that train wreck of a debate last night. Keep it here, 97.7 and 970 WMAY, Springfield News and Talk.

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9: Good afternoon, I'm Steve Bridge with news. The $1 million cost of renewing Springfield's contract with a gunfire detection service is scheduled for debate next week by the City Council. During Tuesday's Committee of the Whole, Ward 2 Alderman Sean Gregory introduced an amendment to the contract with ShotSpotter, which would require reassessment of the device's placement as well as tracking false positives.
10: I will work with Chief on something that's available that we can get to. Much of this information they already give to us. There's just some missing pieces that we need.
9: The amendment was not initially adopted due to questions of cost. Instead, the contract was placed on next week's debate agenda for further discussion between police and council members. Salmon County Board Committee will consider a proposal to move the board's regular meeting day to move meetings from Tuesday to Wednesday so the county board and the Springfield City Council don't meet at the same time. Board approved a motion from a vice chair to send that idea to the board's rules committee, which has been studying meeting schedules and structure. 22-year-old Springfield man charged after a fatal crash early Sunday morning at 11th and Madison. Ethan Harbor, charged with aggravated driving under the influence. Springfield police telling News Channel 20 that Harbor ran a red light at high speed, struck another vehicle. County coroner says one of Harbor's passengers, Sean Clark of Athens, was pronounced dead at the scene. Another passenger in that vehicle and a person in the other vehicle were taken to a local hospital with serious injuries. Harbor's in the Sangamon County Jail. For more news, visit WMAY.com.
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8: Here's your News Channel 20 Storm Team forecast with meteorologist Cheryl Lemke.
14: Unsettled weather has moved into central Illinois, along with much cooler temperatures. Tonight, a chance for scattered showers and storms, otherwise mostly cloudy with overnight lows around 62. For Thursday, better chances for scattered showers and storms, and some storms could potentially turn severe with afternoon highs in the mid-70s. Then we'll be drying out for Friday with partly cloudy skies, but also very windy and blustery with sharply colder temperatures and highs on Friday only in the upper 50s. With your News Channel 20 Storm Team forecast, I'm Chief Meteorologist Cheryl Lemke.
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0: 340-97-7-970 WMAY, Springfield's News and Talk. Patrick here. So Darren Bailey and J.B. Pritzker debated, quote-unquote debated, it was called a forum on WTTW in Chicago last night. I was there in real, like, in person with Dan Petrella of the Chicago Tribune. It was nice to see you in human form.
1: You as well.
0: We don't do that very often these days. All right. I already said that I thought it set democracy back at least 20 good minutes. What was your main takeaway before we get into some of the details of it? What was your takeaway on it last night?
1: I guess my main takeaway was kind of emblematic of what this whole race has been up to this point with, you know, less than 3 weeks to go now till the election, is not a lot of new information learned. There's a lot of, you know, rehash of what we heard 4 years ago, you know, from both candidates. Obviously, Governor Pritzker has some things that he has gotten done in the second term to talk about on the campaign trail. You know, from Darren Bailey, a lot of similar criticisms to what we heard from him 4 years ago. You know, obviously much less critical of the city of Chicago than he was at that time. Part of their strategy this time around, but you know, on the substance, on the policy, not a lot of new information or new ideas, things that we have not heard from either of these candidates previously.
0: What did, I mean, and I know you probably talked to both of the campaigns ahead of time. What did Pritzker want to accomplish in this? I mean, because it looked like he was in some instances, he was trying to, you know, defend himself against Bailey. There were other times that he was trying to just let Bailey's attacks, you know, kind of roll off his back. There were other times where he was trying to, I mean, I used the term mistruths and obfuscations on Twitter last night, which some people didn't like. But I mean, there were some times that he was trying to put lipstick on a pig, and there were some times that he was trying to punch Bailey in the face. So it seemed like he was trying to do a lot, and I don't know that he accomplished any of those goals completely. What did he want to do there?
1: My sense is that they wanted to go in, you know, well prepared for the questions they would be asked, well prepared with, you know, responses to the criticisms that he would be receiving from his opponent. You know, I think one of the challenges, you know, starting fairly early in the discussion, was that it was challenging for the governor to complete an answer to a question without getting interrupted, which, you know, in a format where it's two people sitting at a table with a moderator, I don't know that really serves anyone in the audience well to be interrupting and not letting the other person finish. You know, I think it was hard to defend against, you know, some of the stuff that was coming at him, because some of it was, you know, talking over his answers to questions and things like that. But I think most of all, they wanted to come in.

0: feeling that they were not, you know, they had prepared, that they were not taking anything for granted, that they didn't, you know, go in unprepared because they were assuming it would be a cakewalk for the governor.
1: Dan's in the Trib office in downtown Chicago this afternoon, hence the sirens and the, you know, likely, you know, end of the world somewhere. I think the same question goes for Bailey. I was shocked. And maybe I shouldn't be after how many years this guy's been on the stage, but I was shocked at the lack of preparedness, the lack of understanding, the missed opportunities to get after Pritzker. I mean, when he did his little gaggle with reporters last night, you know, I kind of tried to nicely ask did you even prepare for this? Because it seemed like he just wasn't ready for the show. So I guess same question is what did they want to do?
0: You know, I think they want to try to make their case to voters that he is a viable alternative to the governor. And I think it's a hard case to make for a lot of reasons based on, you know, the performance in the last election, the ability that they've had to reach folks with the lack of financial resources they have behind the campaign this time. And, you know, frankly, facing very strong political headwinds at the national level with the president who has endorsed Bailey, who is very unpopular in the state of Illinois, particularly in the part of the state where 3/4 of the voters live. So, you know, I think it's a challenge. One of the things that surprised me or that I was listening for that I didn't really hear is, you know, an answer to some of these issues that they raised beyond the criticism of how they have been handled by the governor and by the Democrats who are in control of the legislature. You know, the idea of repealing the Safety Act, which is sort of used as the broad brush for the Pretrial Fairness Act, part of that, the cash, no cash bail part of the law, which he has been critical of for a long time now, but not having a real, you know, solution in place for what would replace it. And a lot of the answers to some of these questions just seems to be, you know, we'll get in there and talk with folks in the legislature and figure it out. But, you know, if this is the second time through a gubernatorial campaign, now you would expect a candidate to have some, you know, solutions prepared, at least some proposals that they would bring to those conversations, and really haven't heard those on a whole host of issues from the Bailey campaign.
1: You can say that for both sides, really, can't you? I mean, right, there's been very little detail from the governor as to what term three will look like. We've gone from think big in 2018 to do big things, and now it's, well, I just want to win, and very little detail, very little depth from the Bailey campaign. It feels like two campaigns that just don't have a lot of substance to them.
0: I think on the governor's side, it is a choice on their part to not make any major commitments to an agenda or you know, things that they necessarily want to accomplish in a third term. Not to, you know, to campaign on you know, broader themes and things that have already been accomplished versus making promises that may or may not be deliverable in a third term.
1: Dan, I was surprised last night how many times the conversation excuse me, we're still fighting a cold over here. How many times the conversation veered away from state issues, right? We were talking about Medicaid reimbursements. We were talking about the farm bill, for God's sakes, on Chicago public television. And I get that it was a question that came from a downstate public TV station, but I mean, there were things that were discussed. Tariffs was another that a governor literally has no policy role in. And we spent a significant amount of time in this event that, you know, focused on things that just weren't part of the deal. And I wonder how we think voters are ever going to understand what a candidate is actually for, what a candidate can actually do when when we're confusing voters, when maybe even the journalists are confused to be bringing up issues that aren't even pertinent to the job of governor of Illinois.
0: Well, yeah, I mean, I think on some of those issues, the governor doesn't necessarily have a role in making the policy, but certainly has a role in reacting to the impact of those policies on the state, you know, particularly when it comes to like, you know, Medicaid, which is a joint state and federal program. When, you know, the federal government starts pulling money away, the state has to have a solution for that. But I do think you're right. You know, these forums, debates, whatever you want to call them, are always sort of a challenging format to get into, you know, real depth of substance on any particular issue. You know, this was a better format than some in some instances because the candidates were able to get a little bit longer answers in when they were allowing each other to finish those answers. But yeah, you know, I think there's a whole host of issues facing the state that you could really drill down deeper into. You know, property taxes were talked about a lot last night, but didn't really hear a lot of, you know, solutions from either candidate on how they would address tackling the property tax issue, which obviously, you know, it's property tax levies are set by local governments, but it's again, a reaction to sort of what flows down from the state in terms of how much money they're sending to local municipalities and local school districts. That helps determine for local governments how much property tax they have to levy from their residents and property owners. So, you know, there's a whole host of issues that it's really hard in, you know, 54 minutes or whatever it was of actual discussion time to, you know, hit on a lot of issues and then go very deep on any particular issue.
1: Dan Petrella of the Chicago Tribune joins us on 97.7 and 970 WMAY. We were both at WTTW in Chicago last night for the gubernatorial debate. Don't call it debate, call it a forum between J.B. Pritzker and Darren Bailey. And, you know, you brought up the education funding part of it with where really nobody seems to really want to be responding to the actual, you know, elephant in the room, right? Of how you're going, if you're going to seriously reduce property taxes, it's going to require a giant shift in money from property taxes to the state, to GRF. And that money is either going to have to come in the form of billions, Dan, from either cuts to the $60 billion budget or some sort of tax increase that increases the amount of money available for schools. And instead, we get this convoluted set of answers from the governor where, well, we've put $300 million a year into evidence-based funding, and schools should have been reducing their property tax burden because of the couple of bucks we've sent them, because we send most of it to Chicago Public Schools anyway. And Bailey's talking about a 1% tax or 1% cap, which in the out years would cost hundreds of millions of dollars from schools. And it's just nobody running for this job is seemingly, at least neither of the two major party candidates are willing to actually be honest with what it's going to take to address property taxes in the state.
0: Yeah, you know, I mean, aside from the graduated income tax proposal that the governor put a lot of financial and political capital into in 2020, you know, in my adult life, and that wasn't even really necessarily tied directly to specifically school funding. In my adult life, you know, no one has really put forward a comprehensive plan to address this issue. And like you said, there's only so many ways, you know, you can deal with the issue. If you look at your property tax bill, if you're a homeowner or property owner in the state of Illinois, you know that, you know, 60%+ of it is from local schools. And that's because the state does not fund schools as much as it should. And yeah, like you said, you either have to cut from someplace else in the budget, or you have to find a new way to generate that revenue if you want to lower people's property taxes. And since, you know, Jim Edgar stole Don Clark Netsch's idea of doing a property tax swap in the 90s, and it didn't make it out of the legislature, nobody has really put forward a really broad comprehensive plan to address that issue. And it's, you know, it's something that we talk about. We hear from candidates of all stripes every 2 years during these elections. And then what we get is, you know, more exemptions or other sort of things that kind of tinker on the edges of the property tax issue without really doing the very, very challenging issue of addressing it head on.
1: You mentioned the Safety Act issue. You know, the governor has been defensive of the Safety Act since day one, even before they went in and you know, made changes in 2022, and Bailey was just, well, we're going to repeal it, which would, you can't just repeal it right there, because there still has to be some system in place. It wouldn't automatically kick back to how it used to be. I mean, it was just, but it also, there is a, even if the numbers are going down, there's a crime perception north of I-80 in the state, that especially in you know, outside of the beautiful downtown area of the city, that crime is a big problem. And we saw the issue of a 7-year-old girl in on the south side getting stabbed out of nowhere, and the guy on an ankle monitor stabbing a CTA janitor, and it seemed like a missed opportunity from Bailey to talk about the real human impact of crime, and instead just tried to lob some bombs at Pritzker, and it didn't land. But Pritzker also seems unwilling to accept the perception that a lot of people in this state have about the problems with crime.
0: Well, I think one way to look at that is that there's been a lot of you know, vested interest from people who disagree with him politically in creating that perception, in trying to convince people to ignore the data that shows crime is going down pretty significantly, and instead, you know, use anecdotes like the ones you mentioned, which are horrific cases, to you know, make people think that the overall picture of crime is worse than it is. It's challenging because you don't want to diminish the suffering that people who are victims of crime experience, or that, you know, people who have, you know, lost a family member, these horrific incidents. But it's I guess, but maybe part of the way the human brain is wired to think more about these, you know, anecdotal sort of human level situations, as opposed to the overall numbers and what they say. I do think that it is a tricky issue. And it's one, you know, the Bailey campaign and other Republicans campaigned on very hard last time, when crime was, you know, statistically much worse than it is now, and it wasn't successful. So I'm not quite sure, you know, what the thinking is behind sort of pursuing that line of argument again this time, when, you know, the data shows that overall obviously there's still a crime issue in Chicago. That's not to say that there's not crime in Chicago, but it's not. You know, it's less of a problem than it was previously. And so trying to hammer on that again is a little mystifying.
1: At least it's over. Dan Petrella from the Chicago Tribune. Good to see you, my friend. We'll talk to you soon.
0: Thanks, Patrick.
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12: ABC News, I'm Deborah Rodriguez. Bad timing for President Trump heading into the midterm elections. Oil prices are higher again today on the heels of fresh attacks on Saudi Arabia and in the Strait of Hormuz. The pressure on diesel markets is expected to continue into next year. A recent AP NORC poll found only 17% of Americans approved of the president's handling of the cost of living. ABC's Avery Harper.
13: We've seen some Republicans try to message around that. They have been pointing to Biden-era policies, saying that they are the blame for inflation. But there's no real sign that that argument is really resonating with voters.
12: Stocks dropped to their worst day since July. School kids back home in Chicago put together a care package for the Pope a day after surgery to remove a cancerous mass in his lung.
14: Dear Pope Leo, the whole school hopes you get better. We're all praying for you and the doctors that are helping you.
12: This is ABC News. The first study of kids and anxiety in two decades finds one in five have moderate to severe anxiety. 15,000 teenagers were surveyed in a study published by JAMA Pediatrics. ABC Chief Medical Correspondent Dr. Tara Narula on the signs and symptoms.
15: Perfectionism, they can be critical of their body, have trouble sleeping, difficulty concentrating, changes in weight, obsession over particular goals. And they may even look angry or irritable. Yeah. So you may say, my teen is just defiant or angry, when in fact they're anxious. So a lot of these things you want to have your radar really cued into. This could be anxiety.
12: Newly obtained 911 audio sheds light on the frantic response when Hayden Panettiere was found unresponsive in a Greenville, South Carolina apartment in August.
16: Okay, we need to start CPR.
12: First responders initiating advanced cardiac life support measures after she was found unresponsive. She was 36 when she died. Deborah Rodriguez, ABC News.
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17: From the WMAY newsroom, I'm Mike Winmacher. A former alderwoman says she will run for mayor of Springfield. Gail Simpson did not release a formal announcement, but told a small group of supporters on Monday in a video posted on Facebook that she plans to challenge incumbent Mayor Misty Buescher in next spring's election. Simpson served two terms on the city council from 2007 to 2015. She ran for mayor instead of seeking a third term as alderwoman in 2015, but lost to Jim Langfelder. She lost in a drawing to break a tie in voting for her former Ward 2 council seat to Sean Gregory in 2019. The Sangamon County Board Committee will consider a proposal to move the board's regular meeting day. Board member Sam Canman introduced the proposal, co-sponsored by board members Sheila Feipel and Tony DelGiorno, to move meetings from Tuesday to Wednesday so that the county board and Springfield City Council don't meet at the same time. The board approved a motion from Vice Chairman Tom Adonia Jr. to send the idea to the board's Rules Committee, which has been studying meeting schedules and structure. For more news, visit WMAY.com.
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1: Here's your News Channel 20 Storm Team forecast with meteorologist Cheryl Lemke.
26: Unsettled weather has moved into central Illinois, along with much cooler temperatures. Tonight, a chance for scattered showers and storms, otherwise mostly cloudy with overnight lows around 62. For Thursday, better chances for scattered showers and storms, and some storms could potentially turn severe with afternoon highs in the mid-70s. Then we'll be drying out for Friday with partly cloudy skies, but also very windy and blustery with sharply colder temperatures and highs on Friday only in the upper 50s. With your News Channel 20 Storm Team forecast, I'm Chief Meteorologist Cheryl Lemke.
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0: 77970 WMAY, Springfield's News and Talk. Good afternoon. Patrick here. Glad you're with us. Survived the slog that was the gubernatorial debate last night. We were up there at WTTW in Chicago. It was not great, Bob. From either perspective, right? Unless you're a hardcore partisan Democrat who's with Pritzker 100% of the way and think, oh, well, Pritzker dominated that. Or if you're a hardcore partisan Republican anti-Pritzker kind of voter, and you saw that and you thought, well, Pritzker sucks. Bailey did great. Everyone else just kind of watched that and said to ourselves, what the hell was that? And that, friends, does not make us feel...
1: Friends, does not make... Grab your iced tea, grab your lemonade. Drink when he says Trump.
0: That does not make us feel better about our options fewer than 3 weeks from now. So let's dig through this a little bit more and put this thing to bed so I don't have any PTSD or something. Mark Batnick, former state representative, policy advisor for the Illinois Policy Institute, pollster, political guy, all of those good things. Friend of the program. How are you, sir?
2: I am doing great, and I thank you for the vocabulary lesson today when you said in the previous segment, was it teetotaler? I had to look that up. Am I pronouncing that right?
0: Teetotaler.
2: Teetotaler.
0: Teetotaler.
2: Yeah, never
0: heard
2: that before.
0: I don't think Bailey drinks. I need to get confirmation on that, but I don't think he drinks. So that's why he did the little grab your water, your iced tea, or your lemonade, you know, or whatever it was when he tried to do a little Trump drinking game. But don't hold me to that. I think I remember.
2: If my memory serves from the few times, I don't recall seeing him have an alcoholic beverage, but. Yeah, I'm not sure.
0: Yeah. All right. Anyway, what'd you think?
2: I actually thought the moderator did a pretty good job. I liked her.
0: Mama said, if you don't have anything nice to say, don't say it at all. So let's compliment Brandis Friedman. I mean, I thought she tried to keep the train on the tracks. I thought that some of the topics were random. I thought they missed the boat on some of the topics. I thought the fact that they spent time on three federal issues made my head explode. But I mean, I don't know how any moderate, independent, undecided, whatever term you want to use for people who aren't hardcore partisans at this point. I don't know how anybody walked away from that. The 10 people and a goat that watched it that felt super great about their choices after that.
2: No, and it was devoid. I know it's hard to do in an hour, but it was devoid of deep policy discussion. And there certainly were quite a few mistakes and missed opportunities from both of the candidates. So that was frustrating to see. I mean, a couple things that the governor just gets away with. The property tax thing kills me. It's dictated. The rules are dictated by the state. Period. End of story. If property taxes are going to.
0: Yes. Say it again.
2: If property taxes are going to drop in any significant way, the state needs to act, and that falls on the governor.
0: Though he continues to say it's a local issue.
2: He continues to say it's a local issue. You know, I was advising somebody 4 years ago that was looking at running for governor this particular cycle. And I said, man, I would start doing a tour on property taxes and everything that you can do from the state level to lower property taxes. And I'm amazed that he gets away with that. And frankly, I think he's getting away with the Bears Stadium thing. Years ago, all the Bears said is, hey, we're going to pay for our own stadium. We just want reasonable property taxes. Now it's years later. He's like, well, we don't think the people should pay for a new stadium for the Bears. Well, they weren't asking for one. They were asking
0: not
2: for
0: since
2: a reasonable
0: 2024,
2: property
0: right?
2: Tax.
0: Not since yeah. not since the Bears came up with their boneheaded new stadium on the lakefront idea in 2024 when they wanted $1 billion+ from taxpayers and Pritzker and Welch and Harmon. I was there with them that morning because they were all at the same. All three of them were at the same event that while the Bears were doing their thing, and they killed that idea like on the spot, right? So taxpayer money for a Bears stadium hasn't been on the table for more than 2 years at this
2: point. Yeah, and let's really think about this, though. Even before that, because they bought the Arlington Heights land, the Chicago Stadium, that was a Brandon idea. That isn't what the Bears were originally bringing to the table. And what kills me is now they're actually on a path to give the Bears the ultimate property tax break, which is $0. I think that was another huge missed opportunity by Bailey, and it's another example of the governor getting away with what I think is failed policy.
0: All right, let's go back to the property tax part of this, because Pritzker's position is, well, we're giving schools $300 million additional funding each year, so they should be dropping their property tax rates because I want them to, and blaming them for everything. When, by the way, have you, Mark, ever seen ILCS or 35 ILCS 200? You know what that is? That's the property tax code that is set by state law. So, and Bailey's idea of the 1% cap is boneheaded, because it costs schools tens or hundreds of million dollars in the out years from not being able to keep up with costs. But nobody's serious here. Nobody's serious about talking about the real issue relating to property taxes. And that's where you make the shift, how you make the shift. If you want to fund schools in a way that isn't property taxes, it has to come from the state. It has to come from the general revenue fund. And that means you're either going to have to cut billions in state spending, or you're going to have to find billions in new revenue, whether it's a general tax increase, whether it's a millionaire surcharge, whether it's a corporate tax increase, whatever it might be. Nobody, I mean, that's the third rail of Illinois politics today, isn't it?
2: Well, it is and it isn't. I mean, we've talked about it before. There's savings as the pension cost goes down in terms of a percentage of the budget. You know, I originally proposed the bill. Dan Ugassi's been running with it the last couple of years. Those dollars should be a swap for property tax relief. And when funding is, when the pensions are fully funded by, you know, the early mid 2040s, You would see roughly half in some districts. It would vary per district, but roughly half of the property tax revenue required to be cut. So when we went to 3 to 5%, that extra 2 points basically just takes care of the unfunded pension payment to the backlog debt, the unfunded liability. Well, when that's paid off, that's 2 points that could go directly towards property tax relief, and it should. But there are things that we can do beyond that. It doesn't just need to be a swap. And by the way, I don't know if anybody's looked at a chart lately, but we're losing K to 12 students. Are we going to tie funding for schools to force them to consolidate or be more efficient when they have 20, 30, 40% less kids in some of these districts? I mean, you're seeing it in the city of Chicago. And all that happens is we have this hold harmless, which is a bad idea, because if a school district loses kids year after year after year, at some point you have to start closing schools. And that's part of the problem is why property taxes are too high, because we're just piecemealing it year by year with a budget and just putting a Band-Aid on it and not really thinking long term about, okay, where are we going to be 10 years from now? Where are we going to be 20 years from now? You need adults in the room, and there's not adults in the room. Everybody just wants to get through the next budget year, the next election, whatever it is.
0: Is Pritzker's attack on Bailey about voting for tax levies when he was on his local school board, is that a fair attack?
2: It's not, and I'm going to tell you exactly why. That's like saying that Pritzker raised the income tax every year. Income tax receipts went up every year. Let's think about how a levy works. If I'm taxed at 2%, and then over years, you know, inflation, the price of my home goes up, technically, the levy was increased for the school district, but my tax rate didn't go up. So if you were to take that same argument and put it towards the state level, the governor and the General Assembly has raised taxes every year because what they levy in income tax from all the taxpayers has gone up year after year. The rate doesn't have to change for the levy to go up. And that would be the apples to apples comparison. Now, if Bailey, and I haven't looked at it, if Bailey in some years actually tried to get to the point where you were raising the rate, then yes, that would be a problem. But
0: if my memory serves me right from 2022, now I I hold to the fact that I may not remember this fact from four whole years ago, but I don't think the rate ever went up. I think it was just the levy that went up each year.
2: Yeah, and that is a junk argument. It's a junk argument because it would apply then to JB raising the income tax every single year. It's a junk argument.
0: The governor continues to defend the grocery tax repeal, which I've been calling a sham, and his people don't like that I call it a sham. I've heard about it multiple times, including from Christian Mitchell last week. But I mean, he's talking about this like it's some gigantic savings for families when outside of, I guess, Springfield and the city of Chicago, right, are essentially the only two municipalities in the state. Everyone else, every suburb, every Champaign, every Peoria, every Bloomington, everyone else is still paying the grocery tax. But yet the governor's running around saying, well, look what I did for you.
2: Yeah, when you have to grab onto things like that, that tells you
0: it's a cornerstone of his campaign.
2: Yeah, that's an embarrassment. He should be embarrassed, and Bailey should have articulated that better. It's embarrassing that he passed legislation for local governments to lower their property, their grocery tax, that they're allowed then to re-up. I mean, it's an embarrassment. And yeah, you can say that. It would be the same thing about just ordering local governments to go make a 1% property tax bill. Oh, but you can charge the surcharge back in if you want to. I mean, it's nothing. And it's sad that he isn't able to focus on other accomplishments.
0: Darren Bailey's been running for governor since February 22nd, 2021. How has he not better prepared after essentially almost six straight years of running for governor?
2: Yeah, that's I don't know how to answer that question, or if I can even answer that question. I think that he has his viewpoints and seeing the world, and he may see things a little bit more simplistically. And, you know, some people talk about not being able to zoom in and seeing things from the 50,000, you know, foot mark, and maybe he's looking at it from the million foot mark. But you have to get, as governor, especially on a WTTW forum, you're going to have to get into the details on things, and you're going to have some a little bit more deeper quip remarks. You know, I'm going to give you an example. I think his response to the SNAP cuts was bad. Yep, I'm glad SNAP was cut, because I think that the people that are working and paying
0: heartless taxes.
2: And paying the absolute highest taxes for a middle class individual in the state, I think they shouldn't be paying for able-bodied people to not work and get free SNAP benefits. I am happy with the work requirement and SNAP benefits. That would have been the position I would have staked out if I was Darren. People who work shouldn't pay for people who are unwilling to work. You know, this isn't just, that wasn't for kids. That isn't for people who are unable, but able-bodied people should be able to work. And I'd like to know if the government agrees with that cut or not. Those are the ways that I think you attacked those specific issues. And he was not ready to do that.
0: Former state representative, policy advisor for the Illinois Policy Institute, political guy, pollster Mark Badnick joins us on 97.7 and 970 WMAY. In that same regard, though, I think the governor swung and missed when the crime issue was brought up. Right now, Bailey was incredibly clunky. And throughout, you know, the Sheridan Gorman and the Katie Abraham, which, by the way, I got a call from someone in Champaign County who's close to Abraham's family, and heard F Darren Bailey a few times for invoking that situation. But the governor, you know, listen, you can come with stats all you want that says, well, shootings in the city of Chicago are down 19% and violent crime is this and this and this, and ankle monitor detection works 27.6% of the time. A janitor at a CTA station got stabbed by a guy with an ankle monitor and died last week. A 7-year-old girl got stabbed in the street by someone with a long rap sheet, by a crazy person with a rap sheet last week. And the governor, I feel, does a really bad job in showing any sort of emotional understanding with how people feel about crime in this state. And I, you know, if there was a little bit of that Bill Clinton, like, I feel your pain, I think he's he could do himself a lot of favors and say that I understand that there are places that people don't feel safe. Any crime that's happening by someone who's out on ankle monitoring shouldn't be happening. And we need to make sure that we're keeping our streets safe. But it's just constantly a full-throated defense of everything that they've passed, whether it works or not. And you know, again, Bailey was really clunky. I think failed to hit a home run on this topic, but Pritzker just really doesn't connect on it.
2: He doesn't, and it would be actually humbling for him to mention, hey, we've recognized that there needs to be changes to the Safety Act, which is why we've changed it multiple times.
0: And there are a lot of Democrats at the State House, by the way, who are open, like door open to making some changes on what can be detained, ankle monitor reform, things that Eileen O'Neill Burke is talking about, right? There is a sector of Democrats in the State House who are willing to make those changes.
2: Yeah, and he should say, as governor, we've already made some changes. I'd like to make more. You obviously start with the empathy. I'm a little, you know, Bailey certainly missed the opportunity when the governor talks about how, you know, he wants to go back to a system where people, you know, violent criminals can buy their way out of jail with finding. I think this is the argument the Republicans should say back is, I don't care whether you have money or don't have money. Neither of them should be out on the streets. We need to be stricter with who we're letting back out on the streets. I don't want to go to a system where somebody can buy themselves out of jail, but I don't want to go to a system where it's on the honor code either. And we're certainly not strict enough with who we're keeping behind bars that has, you know, long rap sheets. And these recent tragedies are examples of that.
0: All right. I've been pretty poo-poo on both of them for this conversation. What did either of them do well?
2: You know, believe it or not, I actually think that this was one of Darren's better debates. I think he came across better than he did 2 years or 4 years ago. Maybe I'm misremembering the debates from 4 years ago. But I think that he took in his own way a step forward. I mean, the biggest thing for the governor is he didn't make any mistakes where there was that big gotcha moment. I think he was wrong on how many workers are working in Illinois and, you know, just because of the birth death rate we're growing as a state. But come on, if somebody doesn't recognize that people are moving out of the state, they're not being real. But there were no big bloopers from the governor. So in terms of what he was trying to get out of the debate, in terms of having a forgettable debate, that was probably the best thing the governor could have hoped for. And that's what he got.
0: And he was certainly a lot better prepared than Bailey was. Right. And you could see the preparedness. You could see they had lines well planned and well packaged, which you've got to do in that situation. But let's face it. Right. Bailey's not a forefront debater. Right. This isn't a top tier challenger for him. Browner really wasn't either. But if J.B. Pritzker is going to run for president and he's going to be on a stage with 15 Democrats who are hungry for camera time, getting pissy when somebody interrupts him, it ain't going to work in that situation. It feels like he's got a lot of work to do before he's going to be on ready for the big stage in a national debate.
2: Yeah, that was probably the biggest takeaway I got from people that were texting me and calling me during and after the debate, was that he looked a little bit petty and didn't look ready for the big time. Now, I'm going to give him a little bit of space on that, only because you're given equal time with Darren Bailey, right? So maybe he's playing to Darren Bailey's game a little bit, and he'll look a little bit different when he's on stage with somebody that's a little bit more polished. But he's got a long way to go. I don't think that sort of game that he brought last night is going to get him very far in the Democrat primary for president.
0: Mark Badnick, former state representative, policy advisor for the Illinois Policy Institute, pollster. At least it's over. At least that's over. We don't have to.
2: Three more weeks and it'll be truly over.
0: And we never have to see Pritzker and Bailey on the stage together again. Three times in 4 years is too many. All right, Batman. Appreciate the time as always. We'll talk to you soon.
2: Thanks for having me on.
0: All right, that's Mark Badnick. Much more coming up, 97.7 and 970 WMAY, Springfield's News and Talk.

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7: Thanks to Mark Badnick for his time and thoughts and analysis. We're done with the debate. Thank God. I never want to do that again. More after the news, 97.7 and 970 WMAY, Springfield's News and Talk.
8: From the WMAY newsroom, I'm Mike Windmacher. A Sangamon County Board committee will consider a proposal to move the board's regular meeting day. Board member Sam Canman introduced the proposal, co-sponsored by board members Sheila Feipel and Tony DelGiorno, to move meetings from Tuesday to Wednesday so that the county board and Springfield City Council don't meet at the same time. The board approved a motion from Vice Chairman Tom Madonia Jr. to send the idea to the board's rules committee, which has been studying meeting schedules and structure. A man with four prior felony convictions has been arrested in Sangamon County. Larry Gillespie, 39, was initially arrested for domestic battery, but when police arrived at the house, they received info that the home contained firearms as well as narcotics. After securing a search warrant, Sangamon County deputies recovered 18 firearms as well as cannabis, scales, and other items. Gillespie now faces additional charges in connection with the firearms and suspected narcotics. A former alderwoman says she will run for mayor of Springfield. Gail Simpson did not release a formal announcement, but told a small group of supporters on Monday in a video posted on Facebook that she plans to challenge incumbent Mayor Misty Buescher in next spring's election. Simpson served two terms on the city council from 2007 to 2015. She ran for mayor instead of seeking a third term as alderwoman in 2015, but lost to Jim Langfelder. She lost in a drawing to break a tie in voting for her former Ward 2 council seat to Sean Gregory in 2019. For more news, visit WMAY.com.
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7: Here's your News Channel 20 Storm Team forecast with meteorologist Cheryl Lemke.
15: Unsettled weather has moved into central Illinois, along with much cooler temperatures. Tonight, a chance for scattered showers and storms, otherwise mostly cloudy with overnight lows around 62. For Thursday, better chances for scattered showers and storms, and some storms could potentially turn severe with afternoon highs in the mid-70s. Then we'll be drying out for Friday with partly cloudy skies, but also very windy and blustery with sharply colder temperatures and highs on Friday only in the upper 50s. With your News Channel 20 Storm Team forecast, I'm Chief Meteorologist Cheryl Lemke.
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Dope, which you should know by now. I start walking down a road that I probably shouldn't walk down. But alas, here we are. 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Stand by, I can't find my schedule. This happened yesterday, too. All right, where'd it go? There it is. All right, week 9 high school football schedule. 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Rochester and Quincy Notre Dame kickoff at 7 o'clock. Chris and Steve with the call of that game. 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All right. Do we have to talk about Katie Zachariah now? She made her debut this week as the new White House press secretary. And if you happen to miss it live, don't worry. It was super duper unequivocally not great. It was the kind of press conference you watch with like your hands up to your face, kind of pulling your fingers down just enough that one eyeball can see a little bit of the screen, wincing the whole time. And you wonder how soon Katie Zachariah, is it Zachariah or Zachariah? I don't really know. I don't know and I don't care. Let's put it that way. If she's going to make it the full, Brad Carlson just reminded me that today is Wednesday and the U-High Springfield game is tomorrow and I'm a dope. I lose all track of days when you get this close to election day. So thank you, Alderman, for helping me read a calendar. Sorry about that. All right. High school football tomorrow night, U-High and Springfield High, and then our two games, three signals on Friday night. Is it still Wednesday? Okay, it's still Wednesday. Yeah, okay, my bad. Anyway, you have to wonder if Katie Zachariah, whatever the hell we're going to call her. I'm going to call her Zachariah for now until I'm told differently. Is she even going to make it like Anthony Scaramucci 11 days in job from the first Trump go-around? I mean, 10 days is the gold standard of beltway survival. Now, look, anyone can dunk on a rookie press secretary for flubbing opening night. I am most certainly not White House press secretary, but I just did a whole 2 minutes not knowing what day it was. So I am not immune. I am almost perfect, but not perfect.

But dunking on a White House press secretary stumbling from the lectern is kind of sport in Washington. It's like kind of gleefully watching a high school theater kid forget the lines of The Crucible, where you're excited for it and then it's just kind of cringe. Except this time the theater kid has top secret security clearance and the stage happens to be the Brady breast briefing room. So let's look a little deeper. Because as ridiculous as her debut was, Katie Zachariah isn't just an isolated comedy set. She's a symptom of what happens when Washington press briefings stop even pretending to be about news and fully transition into daytime infomercials.

0: So, yeah, Katie's. I don't know if it's Zachariah or Zakaria. We'll figure it out at some point. But she steps up to the podium the other day, the lectern, gives a brief opening statement, takes a deep breath, and opens the floor to the press corps. Now, in theory, in the idealized high school civics version of the United States, the West Wing version, this is the moment, the sacred moment, where the brave champions of the Fourth Estate interrogate the executive power, where they demand accountability, where they ask the hard-hitting questions about the free world. In practice, she took 7 questions total. Question number 1 went straight to front row seat, not actually front row seat, Breitbart News. Question number 2, also to Breitbart News. Listen, no matter where you sit on the political spectrum, calling on Breitbart for your first 2 questions in a White House press briefing is like a corporate CEO calling his mom during a shareholder meeting to say, "Mom, does everyone think I'm doing a great job?" Breitbart isn't just friendly to the team. They're basically on the family phone plan. Calling on them for your opening question isn't press outreach. It's basically an internal Zoom call. Next up in the rotation, Fox News. Peter Ducey. Peter Droppa Ducey steps up to the mic. Now, to his credit, Peter actually asked 1 policy question right out of the gate. Has the U.S. stopped sharing intel with Ukraine? Fair question, relevant, important. Katie Zachariah Zakaria's response, total blank. Deer in the headlights, complete, unadulterated void. So that policy exchange lasted about 7 seconds before it hit a total dead end. But don't worry, the remaining 1.5 minutes of their chat wasn't wasted on boring, trivial stuff like national security or foreign relations. Peter dropped a doozy, used the remaining 90% of his airtime asking Katie about herself. How are you settling into the new gig? Isn't this exciting? It was less like an official interrogation of the executive branch and more like 2 old friends catching up over iced banana bread lattes at Starbucks. My wife loves the banana bread latte, by the way. Iced latte. Just saying. And let's be honest with ourselves here. We can be honest. Every administration in modern history plays this game to some degree. The Obama White House had its favorite friendly customer, or its favorite columnists magically sitting in the front row whenever things got rocky. The Biden team had their go-to reporters whenever they needed a soft landing. Historically, there's a little bit of craft involved. There was an unspoken agreement that both sides would at least pretend it was a real press conference. Here, the mask didn't just slip. It fell off, bounced down the podium steps, and rolled out the door into Pennsylvania Avenue, where it was stepped on by a tourist. Which brings me to my absolute top-notch favorite moment of the afternoon. Of Katie Zachariah's debut. The true artistic masterpiece. The artiste moment of the briefing. Courtesy of questioner number 3. A reporter from the Daily Mail. Picture the scene with me. close your eyes, unless you're driving. Don't close your eyes if you're driving. Katie's up there visibly struggling. She's stuttering. She's twirling her hair like she's trying to recall the passcode to her iPhone or remember what the history teacher in high school wanted her to say. She's reaching in the dark for generic PR buzzwords. She's like the contestant in Jeopardy who buzzed in before reading the category. And then the Daily Mail reporter steps up and asks a specific, curiously tailored question about Ambassador Kimberly Guilfoyle, who asked a donor to pay off $100,000 of credit card debt for her. And is also getting a lot of, or was getting a lot of perks from some rich Greek businessmen. Let you decide the perks. Suddenly, miraculously, the clouds part. The heavens open up. Katie stops twirling her hair. She looks straight down at her color-coded binder. And as this flawlessly rehearsed, perfectly structured statement with a clear beginning, middle, and end. We have asked Ambassador Guilfoyle to resign. She has been a wonderful asset to the team, and we wish her well. It's magic! Magic! A true medical mystery. She went from drowning in the middle of a sentence to delivering a Shakespearean monologue in 0.26 seconds. That wasn't a press question. It was a cue line. The reporter didn't uncover breaking news. He just delivered her line right on cue so she could hit her mark. Like watching the magician ask a random audience member to pick a card. And the guy pulls out the laminated index card that says, please read official statement on page 3 regarding personnel changes. That's your modern White House press briefing room. Fluff questions from the home team, zero answers on foreign policy, and a softball toss from a British tabloid to execute a prepackaged HR guillotine slot. Swish, swoosh, slash, slat. Whatever. It is not traditional journalism. It's professional wrestling with better lighting and marginally worse clothes. So hold on to your hats, though. Because the absolute peak of the Katie Zachariah adventure came during Peter Doocy's follow-up question. He asked her point blank, is it your job just to speak about White House matters, or is it to make things less tough for Republicans in the midterms? Now listen, even a half-ass PR guy or person could give you a smooth diplomatic pivot. They talk about serving the American public or communicating the president's vision. But here was Katie's answer, and it was pure unadulterated gold. I should have clipped it because it was a train wreck. I get to do what I was doing on the outside already, which was hoping to amplify, multiply, and expand on President Trump's incredible agenda for the American people. And what I hope to do in this position is to take that into an official capacity and only build on it, only amplify, only multiply to the extent possible all the wins he's making for America. Let's take the jargon out of it and put it into honest to God plain English. Prior to going to the White House, Katie was a senior communications advisor for the Trump Media and Technology Group, which is the group running the Truth Social, fake social media site. her literal job description was hype woman for the brand. Here now she stands just a couple of days later at the lectern in the White House press briefing room in the White House, looking the country in the eye and basically saying, I'm going to do the exact same thing I was doing last week, except now you get to foot the bill. Almost got to have a little respect for the sheer unfiltered honesty. In the old days, Washington press secretaries would at least put on a show. They'd stand up, they'd be in their suits, they'd look stern, they'd declare, my duty is to inform the American people. We all knew they were spinning. They knew they were spinning. Everybody agreed to maintain the ritual. But today, why bother with the theater? She's not even trying to hide the fact that she's just a Trump brand manager. She views the White House briefing room as a corporate PR department for this administration. Don't expect honesty anytime soon. More coming up, 97.7 and 970 WMAY.
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10: ABC News, I'm Deborah Rodriguez. A win for National Republican candidates in the Supreme Court. As the midterm campaign hits the home stretch and political operatives look to squeeze every ounce of value out of their campaign war chests, the High Court has once again declined to block the new Trump administration policy extending discounted TV ad rates to political parties and fundraising committees, not just individual candidate campaigns. The 7-2 decision tosses out a judge's order that would have forced the FCC to formally address Democrats' objections. The White House is blaming the uptick in inflation on new fighting between Iran-backed Houthis and Saudi Arabia in the Middle East. Stocks tumbled after the higher-than-expected data. ABC's Olivia Rubin.
11: Gas is up 34% year to year. Energy prices up 20% year to year. Fuel oil up 74%.
10: This is ABC News. President Trump is campaigning today in Bullhead City, Arizona, less than 3 weeks until final midterm voting. He's in friendly territory trying to motivate his base. ABC's chief White House correspondent, Mary Bruce.
12: Trump barnstorming the country with stops in Arizona, Montana, Georgia, Kansas, Florida, and North Carolina in the coming days. 8 states that he won in 2024. With the war with Iran deeply unpopular and oil and gas prices soaring, Republican candidates are now trying to distance themselves from the president on the war.
10: Always dreamed of a carriage ride in Central Park? Better do it soon. After more than 150 years, New York City lawmakers are expected to approve a ban on horse-drawn carriages that would begin next year. Animal rights activists have long complained about abuses. Last year, a teenage tourist was killed in a carriage mishap in Central Park. Deborah Rodriguez, ABC News.
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16: From the WMAY newsroom, I'm Mike Winmacher. A former alderwoman says she will run for mayor of Springfield. Gail Simpson did not release a formal announcement, but told a small group of supporters on Monday in a video posted on Facebook that she plans to challenge incumbent Mayor Misty Buescher in next spring's election. Simpson served 2 terms on the city council from 2007 to 2015. She ran for mayor instead of seeking a third term as alderwoman in 2015, but lost to Jim Langfelder. She lost in a drawing to break a tie in voting for her former Ward 2 council seat to Sean Gregory in 2019. The Sangamon County Board Committee will consider a proposal to move the board's regular meeting day. Board member Sam Canman introduced the proposal, co-sponsored by board members Sheila Feipel and Tony Del Giorno, to move meetings from Tuesday to Wednesday so that the county board and Springfield City Council don't meet at the same time. The board approved a motion from Vice Chairman Tom Adonia Jr. to send the idea to the board's Rules Committee, which has been studying meeting schedules and structure. For more news, visit WMAY.com.
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22: 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Rolls to his right. He
0: He's at the 10. He's at the 5. He's into the end zone. Touchdown, Sacred Heart Griffin. 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Extra point ties it. 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Could win it with 7 seconds left.
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1: Here's your News Channel 20 storm team forecast with meteorologist Cheryl Lemke.
22: Unsettled weather has moved into central Illinois, along with much cooler temperatures. Tonight, a chance for scattered showers and storms, otherwise mostly cloudy with overnight lows around 62. For Thursday, better chances for scattered showers and storms, and some storms could potentially turn severe with afternoon highs in the mid-70s. Then we'll be drying out for Friday with partly cloudy skies, but also very windy and blustery with sharply colder temperatures and highs on Friday only in the upper 50s. With your News Channel 20 Storm Team forecast, I'm Chief Rogers, Cheryl Lemke.
1: 76 our current temperature, nice little breeze from the north at 5:07. 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
9: 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Here's Patrick Fingston.
1: WMAY, Springfield's News and Talk. Patrick here, glad to have you with us. If you missed our debate chat, podcasts are up or will be up soon with Dan Petrella and Mark Badnick. I don't want to talk about it ever again, okay? It's over. It's in the past. I'm happy we'll never have to watch J.B. Pritzker and Darren Bailey debate ever again in our lives. I hope. It is our pleasure to welcome Matt Lewis, a columnist for the Washington Sun, podcaster, author, all-around good guy. How you doing, Matt?
2: Hey, man, I'm doing good.
1: Thanks for taking some time. All right. I'm feeling particularly terrible about the state of our world and the state of our politics. Maybe it was just the crap show governor's debate I had to sit through last night. But maybe from a zoomed out lens here, what's the state of our political environment with under 3 weeks to go to Election Day as you see the field in front of us?
2: I mean, I think there's a little bit of good news, which is that, like, as crazy as things are, I think that there are market corrections. And I think that Republicans are about to feel that. I mean, I think that Donald Trump has gone out of his way to invite a lot of problems, his behavior, the things he tweets, but, you know, things like starting a war with Iran and the tariffs. And I think that the chickens are going to come home to roost. That's my gut. I do feel like there is a blue wave. I do feel like it's building. There's a debate as to whether we can believe the polls, if we can believe our eyes. But I feel like the voters are going to send a message to Washington and to Trump. And that is a good thing, in my opinion.
1: It's interesting because if, you know, our friend Bill Scheer, who you do a podcast with, who you know, appears on our show occasionally, Washington Monthly, he had an interesting tweet the other day. About polling averages, essentially, that Tallarico's average lead in Texas, a Democrat in Texas, is about 4.5 points, which is a bigger lead than the Democratic lead in Minnesota, the Democratic lead in Alaska, the Democratic lead in Ohio, the Democratic lead in Maine, the Democratic lead in Kansas, and the slight Republican leads in Iowa or South Carolina. I mean, what world would you have believed that a Democrat running for Senate in Texas had a bigger lead than a Republican running for Senate in Iowa or South Carolina or a Democrat in Kansas 3 weeks out? I mean, it's just it feels a little bit upside down out there.
2: Yeah, and I think that's why people have a hard time believing it, right? It doesn't jive with what we know about Texas, with the stereotypes about Texas. But it's hard to kind of dismiss, and partly because the polling has been consistent. I believe it's the case that Tallarico has actually never trailed Paxton. And then if you do think about it, it does make a little bit of sense. It took a perfect storm for this to happen, right? You had to have Democrats had to pick a pretty good nominee. And I think Tallarico is a pretty good nominee. Republicans had to pick a horrible nominee. And I think Ken Paxton is a horrible nominee.
1: Might be the worst of them.
2: And then you had to have, I think, just a national political environment that was going to be very bad for Republicans nationwide, especially as it concerns the economy and affordability. So all those stars have aligned, and I think that's why this is, I believe, a real thing, not a mirage.
1: Is the House done at this point? Do you think it's a flip for the Democrats?
2: Yeah, I think it's been done for months. The question is the margins and the Senate. I think the House is definitely going to flip. And that was probably true from day one, actually.
1: Is this a Trump pushback? Is this a reaction to, I can't really even say the price of eggs since they imported so many and brought the price of eggs down. But I mean, the price of gas, the price of stuff, the price of goods going to the grocery store. I mean, the tariffs, even though, you know, Joe Blow out there probably doesn't realize that the stuff he's buying on Amazon is more expensive because of tariffs. But is it just a pushback to just the general buffoonery that we're seeing? Right. I mean, The Trump administration's a mess. It's a constant clown show, right? I watch polls, I watch focus groups, I'm trying to figure out, you know, and everyone talks about affordability, but then when it comes down to it, it just almost feels more. This is part of the reason I just kind of don't like voters, but that's another story for another day. But I'm trying to understand just like. Is it a vibe election or is it an actual, we can pin this down on this issue?
2: Well, look, I mean, as you know, midterms just historically tend to go against the incumbent party. And so just in a vacuum, regardless of what the economy was like, regardless of Trump's behavior, you would expect Democrats to do fairly well in a midterm election. That's number one. But to your larger question about is it sort of the buffoonery versus the economy, I think it is the economy, stupid. I mean, I hate to say it, but the truth is I don't think voters care about the buffoonery as long as their pocketbooks are good. I mean, Donald Trump did a lot of horrible things, but nobody really cared as long as they thought the economy was good. And it wasn't until the horrible things he started doing, like tariffs, like shutting down the Strait of Hormuz, actually started raising gas prices and the cost of fertilizer and diesel and all of this, that's when it became a problem. So voters, I don't think, really care about liberal democracy. I don't think they really care about a responsible president who, you know, says what he does, means and means. Like, I don't think they care about that. I really think once they have a sense that it hurts them personally in the pocketbook, then all of a sudden, why is Trump focused on ballrooms? Why is Trump focused on the reflecting pool? Like, they don't care about that unless they're hurting financially.
1: I think that's true, because I had a sit down yesterday with Juliana Stratton, who's our lieutenant governor, who's going to be in the U.S. Senate most likely as of January, and essentially, you know, asked her, what are you guys going to do? Right. There doesn't seem to be much of a plan out there, you know, and I would argue that specifically in the House, right, where, you know, Jeffries has kind of come out recently and said, you know, we're going to do the investigations, we're going to do the oversight, but there's no economic relief platform. There's no tax platform. There's no health care platform that they're running on. It's essentially just Trump bad, Trump did this, so vote for us, right? And I mean, that just feels like it sets the stage for voter pushback just in the other direction in 2028, because, you know, people are probably going to vote for Democrats this time around, at least in these swing states. But we don't know what the hell the Democrats even want to do.
2: Yeah, I am of two minds here. So first of all, in the short term, I think you're right that people will vote for Democrats, not because they're voting for Democrats, but because they want to check Trump. They want to send a message. They want to register a protest, and they want to check a check on Trump. And so I think actually Democrats would kind of be stupid to start talking about their ideas because that can't really help them. Like right now, the election's about Trump. Trump even says, pretend I'm on the ballot, you know. Trump wants it to be about Trump. The Democrats want it to be about Trump. It's going to be about Trump. And so, honestly, I don't think the Democrats really ought to be putting forward a lot of proactive ideas right now. But once the election's over, that is when the rubber meets the road. And at some point, they become responsible for actually governing and actually getting things done. And if they can't do that, then what will happen is the voters will flip back around again and vote the other direction. And, you know, look, if Democrats argue that Trumpism and MAGA is an existential threat, and if they really believe it, then they better govern like they think it's true, because they can't afford to lose power, you know, every 2 or 4 years.
1: How do you think Republicans are Republican candidates are handling, you know, this cycle? Because and listen, I'm a former Republican. I worked Republican campaigns. I don't know if you still call yourself that or just a conservative or what at this point. But, you know, I look at some of these candidates that I know are actually pretty skilled Republican politicians, and they're sort of flailing right now with no real idea of how to dig themselves out of this hole. And it feels like a party that is completely lost right now, because one, they can't turn against the base. They can't, you know, they can't piss the president off and risk themselves losing a primary, even when they know something, you know, from the White House or from their party is wrong. but then they can't seem to articulate positions on issues that actually impact people, right? Specifically on cost of living, specifically on taxes. And it's just like, it seems like Republicans are just completely lost right now.
2: Well, look, I mean, as Hunter Thompson famously said, buy the ticket, take the ride. Like, this is what they signed up for. When Republicans made Donald Trump their standard bearer, their cult leader, effectively, this was a deal. They cut a deal that basically said, we're along for the ride, and we're going to be for whatever Trump says. If tariffs are good, then tariffs are good. And if tariffs are bad, well, we don't like them either. And, you know, if no more forever wars, if going to war in the Middle East is stupid, we'll never do that. But if Trump thinks we ought to do it, well, yeah, we probably should do it because he knows more about it than we do. And so they signed up. They signed up for a program that was a cult of personality that didn't really have any deep philosophical underpinnings. It didn't really have any universal first principles. It was really whatever Trump says is right. That's what we're going to do. And then the problem is when Trump does things the voters don't want, or even frankly that he promises base he wouldn't do, they made a deal, right? They bought the ticket and now they have to take the ride. And so I think they might argue like, hey, it was worth it. You know what I mean? Like, we got two presidencies out of it, but this is like the kind of predictable consequence of buying that ticket.
1: Matt Lewis is here. He's a columnist for the Washington Sun, which is formerly Notice, as well as a podcaster and an author, including the well-named book Filthy Rich Politicians, which maybe we'll talk about a certain billionaire politician that might run for president here before we wrap up. It's interesting that you talk about Republicans in 2028, because and the pushback, at least sort of, you know, riding the roller coaster, it seems as if the internal Republican belief, and you had a column on this last week that I thought was great, that for a long time Republicans just assumed J.D. Vance was next, right? Trump elevated him to be Veep for a reason, that Vance had positioned himself to be the next, you know, keeper of the MAGA coalition. But boy, it just doesn't feel that set in stone at this point, does it?
2: It really doesn't. And I think there's a bunch of reasons for that. So first of all, let's keep in mind, like, J.D. Vance maybe isn't really that great of a politician. So the only reason,
1: he's a terrible politician. Yeah. He's a chameleon. He's a snake.
2: Well, yeah. Okay. So there's that, right? Like, who is he? The guy's had four different versions of his name. Three entirely different names.
1: We call him Jodan around here, just to give him another persona.
2: And he's reinvented so many things about himself, you know. And there's so many like paradoxes, you know. There's the whole Peter Thiel protege. He goes from like mentors to mentors, sort of climbing his way to the top. In fact, he wouldn't have even really gotten elected to politics without sucking up to Donald Trump. After calling Trump, after comparing Trump to Hitler, J.D. Vance flip-flopped and became a huge Trump fan. Donald Trump endorses him in this primary in Ohio, which is the only reason he emerged, I think, as the nominee. Then he gets elected in Ohio, but, you know, underperforms Trump. And then Trump plucks him to become his running mate. And so J.D. Vance's entire political career is really just the product of sucking up to Trump and having Trump elevate him every single step of the way. So it's just not that clear how good he is. And he does have this kind of smug, condescending, off-putting vibe that I do think rubs a lot of people the wrong way. And I just don't think he's going to have the charisma that, you know, say what you will about Donald Trump, but the guy's kind of funny. The guy is, there is a likability. I don't like him, but I see why some people do. Vance doesn't have that.
1: Not at all. And I mean, the thing is, like, the MAGA coalition, right? That's a Trump coalition. That's not a Republican coalition, right? That's not a we believe that this is the moral direction of what our party is. And then there's the America First kind of crowd. And if a guy like Tucker Carlson is going to get into the race or lead a movement, right? He sounds more like one of the America First type conservatives, even though he's basically Russia First at this point, right? It just doesn't seem like JD has a lane of anywhere where there's an actual constituency for him in a primary.
2: Yeah, I mean, I think he wants to kind of be the Goldilocks candidate who everyone's sort of okay with him, and they just, it becomes a fait accompli. He's the heir apparent, they coalesce around him. And I think he is sort of minimally acceptable by a pretty broad swath of the party, but I don't think he's anybody's favorite candidate. Like, if you think about the lanes, so there's a right-wing lane, people like the Nick Fuentes of the world, who hate J.D. Vance, and they actually think he's a race traitor, you know, because he's married to Usha and has a son named Vivek. Then there's like an establishment lane that I think would tolerate Vance, but they'd probably actually rather have someone else. They'd rather have Marco Rubio or Ted Cruz, maybe. Then there's the America First lane you were just talking about. I'd probably be okay with Vance, but hey, now he's complicit in the war in Iran, and as you noted, they would prefer Tucker Carlson or someone like that. So I don't think he owns any lane. I don't think he has a big fan base per se. He's hoping to just sort of wrap this thing up by acclamation and get everyone quickly to rally behind him. But I think if this thing breaks out into an actual contested primary, he suddenly is in real trouble.
1: Does Don Jr. run?
2: I'm torn on that. I'm really torn on it.
1: I think he wants to.
2: Well, and look, I mean, I think you could make an argument that ultimately Donald Trump Sr. Will not hand over the keys of the kingdom to anyone whose last name is not Trump, right? So, like, Vance thinks he's the heir apparent. Vance thinks Trump is going to endorse him and support him. But when push comes to shove, maybe he won't. And we're seeing right now in Brazil, for example, Bolsonaro, the jailed former president, his son, now has a very good chance of becoming the next president of Brazil. Like, it wouldn't surprise me if Donald Trump isn't looking at this saying, what about us? You know, let's keep it going. Let's keep the grip going. Because as long as, think about this, I think there's a scenario where Donald Trump Jr. becomes the nominee, loses in 2028, claims the election was stolen, runs again in 2032. And what that means effectively is that the Trump family would have control of the Republican Party for another 10 years or so.
1: God help
2: us. And they could then go to foreign governments and basically say, we're going to be back in power, so you better invest in our crypto coins or whatever. So they could keep this grift going for another decade. They don't even have to win. There just has to be the idea that Don Jr. could be the next president someday.
1: Now, I'll get you out of here on this, Matt. And you know, I'm glad you didn't have to sit through our slog of a governor's debate last night. I'd rather have that hour of my life back. But J.B. Pritzker has I don't want to say nominal competition from Darren Bailey, but the Republican Darren Bailey was not ready for prime time last night. And Pritzker, you know, Pritzker wasn't dominant in that debate last night either. He came across as condescending. He came across as mistruthful at times. And this is a guy who wants to run for president. And I mean, a debate stage against, you know, 15 other Democrats, many of which have won statewide races in bigger states than Illinois or in tougher races than Pritzker has had in Illinois, are going to be more seasoned. What's the lane for a guy like Pritzker, especially with, you know, some of these early states not necessarily being prime demographics for a, you know, white billionaire from Chicago?
2: I got to be honest with you, man. I just don't see it happening for him. I just don't see a path. Money's important, and that keeps you in the race. I just don't see a path. I don't see an argument. I don't see a rationale. Now, like, sometimes I'm wrong. Sometimes I miss things. I don't see the charisma. I don't see the likability. I don't see the excitement or passion. I just don't I don't see it. And, you know, right now I have to say I'm a little bit bullish on John Ossoff. I mean, he says he's not going to run for president, but I think he's, I think he may be the guy. And you know, Democrats changed their primary process. So South Carolina will now be the first state. That is a state with a lot of African-American voters who are very influential in picking the Democratic nominee. I think John Ossoff, you know, we'll see if like Kamala Harris gets in or something, but I think this guy could like basically get off to a very strong start and maybe even become unstoppable.
1: It's also pretty easy to campaign next door, right? From Georgia to South Carolina than it is for a governor like a Shapiro or a Pritzker or a Beshear to pick up and have to move everything down to the other corner of the country. So, I mean, there are some things, you know, in terms of like doing his job and running for president at the same time that help him in that regard.
2: Totally. Just logistically easier. But I also think for whatever reason, like stylistically, he has been able to win over in Georgia African-American voters. Absolutely. Whereas someone, you know, someone like a Pete Buttigieg, I think Buttigieg is in the same lane as Ossoff, but he, for whatever reason, he can't win over African-American voters. And that alone, just that one thing, especially with South Carolina now being the kickoff of the process, that alone could just basically make it a deal breaker for like a Buttigieg, for example.
1: Matt Lewis, Reds column for the Washington Sun, formerly Notice, podcaster, author, all around good guy. Matt, thanks for the time, my friend. Talk to you again soon.
2: Thank you.
1: That's the great Matt Lewis. Read his stuff on the Washington Sun. I think it's WashingtonSun.com. It's the rebranded Notice, where a bunch of Washington Post folks ran off to. More coming up, 97.7 and 970 WMAY, Springfield's News and Talk.
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10: From the WMAY newsroom, I'm Mike Widmacher. A Sangamon County Board committee will consider a proposal to move the board's regular meeting day. Board member Sam Canman introduced the proposal, co-sponsored by board members Sheila Feipel and Tony DelGiorno, to move meetings from Tuesday to Wednesday so that the county board and Springfield City Council don't meet at the same time. The board approved a motion from Vice Chairman Tom Madonia Jr. to send the idea to the board's rules committee, which has been studying meeting schedules and structure. A man with four prior felony convictions has been arrested in Sangamon County. Larry Gillespie, 39, was initially arrested for domestic battery, but when police arrived at the house, they received info that the home contained firearms as well as narcotics. After securing a search warrant, Sangamon County deputies recovered 18 firearms as well as cannabis, scales, and other items. Gillespie now faces additional charges in connection with the firearms and suspected narcotics. A former alderwoman says she will run for mayor of Springfield. Gail Simpson did not release a formal announcement, but told a small group of supporters on Monday in a video posted on Facebook that she plans to challenge incumbent Mayor Misty Buescher in next spring's election. Simpson served two terms on the city council from 2007 to 2015. She ran for mayor instead of seeking a third term as alderwoman in 2015, but lost to Jim Langfelder. She lost in a drawing to break a tie in voting for her former Ward 2 council seat to Sean Gregory in 2019. For more news, visit WMAY.com.
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6: Here's your News Channel 20 Storm Team forecast with meteorologist Cheryl Lemke.
7: Unsettled weather has moved into central Illinois, along with much cooler temperatures. Tonight, a chance for scattered showers and storms, otherwise mostly cloudy with overnight lows around 62. For Thursday, better chances for scattered showers and storms, and some storms could potentially turn severe with afternoon highs in the mid-70s. Then we'll be drying out for Friday with partly cloudy skies, but also

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0: All right. 542 97.7 970 WMAY, Springfield's News and Talk. Patrick here. You're not going to see them really anywhere else, so I figured we would take a couple of minutes and play at least a little bit of the two candidates' availabilities with the media last night. They both got a little hijacked by a goofball from Chicago named Jeff Berkowitz. At one point, let's start with Bailey, because I tried to ask him politely last night why his debate prep was so bad. So let's start with Bailey and do a couple of minutes of this.
1: Well, good evening, and thank you very much for participating and being here for this debate. I believe that the choice that Illinois watched and the choices that Illinois has tonight, I believe it's clear. You've got a choice of four more years from an out-of-touch billionaire governor who has never worked for anything, or you can choose someone who has living and working under the exact same conditions, paying my own bills as everyone else is. And by the way, if you participated in the drinking game, I want to encourage you that if you chose alcohol, do not drive tonight.
2: Can you walk us through your debate prep? It looked like two different levels of preparation in there tonight. So how did you get ready for this?
1: Well, a lot of it, honestly, is everything that I've been talking about. I've been through the debates before.
0: Translation, he didn't do anything.
1: Dealing and working with and everything that I've been talking, everything that's wrong with Illinois. It was pretty easy to, that's what I'm campaigning on. So to be able to reinforce the details, to understand more details, talked about, I was expecting a lot of things that we didn't talk about, but to be able to throw a little bit of humor in to lighten things up as well, that was part of it as well.
3: Senator, can I just ask you one question on education? I asked the governor about education performance here in Illinois. I cited data from Wirepoints and others that show that at best 40% of the kids

0: students, K through 12 public school kids, read at grade level, similar low level of proficiency in math. And I said, what did he have to say in response? He said he didn't believe the wire points data. And he said, Illinois is fifth in the nation. I tried to, then he said, I'm interrupting. Fifth in what sense? In money spent? And I said, what's the percentage of Illinois that read at grade level if you dispute my data? Didn't answer. If he had said that to you, what would you say in response to?
1: Well, I tried to get that point across to in the debate, because the facts, it's all on Illinois State Board of Education's website. Look it up. You see the data that in most cases, even 70% of students across Illinois cannot read, write, and do math at grade level. I've been touting that for years, even before I knew I was going to be running for governor. So it's interesting that he touts these figures and calls everything else a lie, and then he wants to throw more money at what he says needed solution. More money is no longer the answer for Illinois. Accountability, transparency, and real leadership is what Illinois is desperate for.
2: Darren, some of the issues that you're pointing out, the governor said, were addressed by the legislature and you didn't vote for them. That happened numerous times. Are
1: right.
2: there any of those votes that you wish you had?
1: Absolutely not. What people don't realize, and that's hopefully something that I can instill in state government, one bill, one topic. See, what people don't realize is when these bills come out, they start off as
3: not how a budget
1: interesting
3: works.
1: Idea. And many times I'm for the idea. But by the time, just take the Safety Act. It started with basically letting people out of jail who can't afford to pay bail. That was in its simple premise. And look what it became. Every one of these bills that he referenced, I would, and I'd love to, you give me a bill number, and I'll tell you multiple reasons as we go through the pages why I didn't vote for those bills. Because in most cases, most bills are never about what the title is about. And the Safety Act is a perfect example of that.
3: So that's Darren Bailey last night for a couple of minutes, Darren Bailey, because we don't want to, we can only handle so much of it. It was not a great showing from him last night by any means. And that's not to say that it was a particularly killer showing by the governor either, who partially thanks to Bailey's inability to force Pritzker into a corner, but Pritzker was able to obfuscate and tell some mistruths and change narratives and maybe not be totally honest during that hour-long debate. Here's a few minutes of what the governor had to say in his media availability last night. I think. I didn't trim the beginning of this. Apologies. Raw audio, always fun.
4: Well, hello, everyone. Hello. Good to see you. And just want to point out that I think Darren Bailey should have studied maybe legislation and laws a little more before he got out there to debate. And then, you know, what did he do? He invented a drinking game, apparently. And he doesn't realize that beer costs have gone up because of Donald Trump's tariffs. So I think he's got work to do.
0: Governor Pritzker, the number one issue, a lot of people say, is failure in the state of Illinois for schools to perform. You talk about how much you're spending, and that's, to you, important. But on outcomes, it is indisputable across the state of Illinois, no more than 40% of the kids around the state of Illinois in public schools read at grade level or do math proficiently. Wirepoint says that if you refute those data,
3: this is the goofball right-wing guy that I was talking about.
0: What is the number who read at grade level?
4: Wirepoint's not a credible source, but what you ought to do is compare us to all the other states. And importantly, Illinois is fifth in the nation in K-12 education. We continue I gave you the example of eighth grade reading and math scores. We're second in the nation.
0: What was the number?
4: You're interrupting me just like Darren Bailey. Could I give an answer to your question? nation. Yeah, we're second in the nation now in reading scores. We're fifth in the nation in math scores. I think that's hugely important to recognize. And that as against all the other states, there are 45 that are worse than we are. There are four that are better than we are. We need to do more. And you talked about funding for schools. There are two purposes for funding schools, making sure that we have adequacy. And that means funding them to a point where kids are getting the education that they should get. They're not in many places in the country, I mean, in the state. And the other reason is because we can lower property taxes. When I took office, we were 24th in the nation. When I took office, we were funding education at 24% from the state. The rest of it was coming from local property taxes. Today, because of the money we put in, but 40% funding from the state. If we can get to a 46% level, that would be average in the United States. The reason our property taxes are too high is because we don't fund schools enough. I've increased it by $3 billion, and I think we need to do even more.
5: When you talk about that 46%, you're talking about just like the evidence-based funding model, because the latest state report card, 24% for overall funding if you include all the categoricals and everything.
4: No, this is the amount of money that comes from the state versus the amount of money that comes from local sources and the federal government. The federal government is about 8 to 10%, although I'm afraid that may be going down soon. And again, the breakdown between the rest is it was 24, it's now 40. It was about 62. For the locals. And now it should be coming down, and it is coming down, but we need to get that down to 46%. And when we put more money into local public schools from the state, it allows the school boards to not vote for property tax increases. I've been disappointed that despite the fact that we put more money into local schools, we haven't seen a drop in property taxes. But I'm, hopeful that if we continue to fund local government, we'll lower property taxes.
2: Can you talk about pensions a little bit?
4: Sure.
2: Darren Bailey was saying you didn't do enough. The graduated income tax would have helped. That didn't make it. Answer Darren's concerns.
4: Yeah, sure. Well, he doesn't understand pensions. The amount of funding, the percent of, that's the pension funded ratio, the percentage of the total pensions that are owed that are funded in the state of Illinois when I took office were just below 40%. We're now just under and about to hit 50%. It was going the other way when I took office. We need to continue on that path. Remember what I did. I fully funded pensions. And when we had a surplus, I put even more into our pensions. And we also have a pension buyout program. So someone who's retiring can choose to basically sell their pension or sell their percent increase in their pensions every year, the 3%, to the state at a discount. That saves us money and puts money in their pockets right away if they choose to do so. All of that together has, once again, lowered the liability, the effect on the state by increasing the pension funded ratio.
2: Not what you want.
4: It's not nearly what I want. Listen, there are so many things that we need to do even more of. We need to continue to balance the budget every year. We cannot go backward, and I will not go backward. Second, we need to fund our pensions even more. And if we stay on the course that we're on, and I think there are some other tweaks that we can make, I've proposed one that the legislature has not yet passed, we can continue our journey from now 50% to 60 and 70 and 80. And of course, under the Edgar ramp, 90% is enough. But to me, that's not enough. We've got to get to 100%. That's the proposal that I made, and I think we can get there.
3: All right, so that's you hearing from both candidates last night after the debate. The slog that it was. Glad it's over. Back to wrap things up, 97.7 and 970 WMAY Springfield's News and Talk.
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All right. That'll about do it for today. As if I haven't lost my will to live enough. I just, that debate was so not great yesterday. Just so not great last night. It was frustrating. We're going to kick this cold by election day. It was just frustrating to watch. I think these are our choices. Be reminded, Colin Corbett should have been on the stage because it would have made it a significantly more policy-fronted debate. But that's the choice that Winnetka Talking to Wilmette, WTTW, made. Interesting, some top Republicans in D.C. are basically conceding they're going to lose the House. Five senior Republican lawmakers all told Politico the House has all but slipped away. And the GOP's goal at this point was to save as many Republican seats as we can. The president, this person said, was not helping. President Trump has made this election all about himself, the lawmaker said. Now we have to survive that political storm. Good luck with that. Thanks to our guests today, Dan Petrella of the Chicago Tribune, former state representative Mark Batnick, and columnist and podcaster, columnist for the Washington Sun, Matt Lewis. We'll try to do better tomorrow. Talk to you then on 97.7 and 970 WMAY Springfield.

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1: ABC News, I'm Wayne Cabot.
2: When you're given gifts, you take them, right?
1: Arriving in Bullhead City, Arizona, on the Qatari-gifted Air Force One, President Trump today told a Republican rally for Andy Biggs that the incumbent governor, Katie Hobbs, is dumb.
2: You ever see her? She looks at... I swear she's a dumb... I know smart people.
1: The Trump Justice Department has sent letters to California officials containing a flash drive with names of alleged non-citizens given mail-in ballots. L.A. County is refusing to open it on privacy concerns. Stocks had their worst day since July. Inflation jumped month to month, 3.4 to 3.7%. Year to year, fuel oil is up 74% as winter heating season begins. Today, oil hit its highest level in a month. And now there's word two more vessels were struck by unknown projectiles in the Strait of Hormuz. Pope Leo is eating and walking and praying a day after losing part of his lung to cancer, but may not be able to make his Latin America trip. This is ABC News.
3: Okay, we need to start CPR. I'm going to tell you how to do CPR, okay? We're going to...
1: Newly obtained 911 audio reveals a frantic effort to save actress Hayden Panettiere when she was found unresponsive in a South Carolina apartment in August. ABC's Alex Stone on what we're hearing.
4: In this call that we're listening to right now that we're just getting, 7 minutes, a lot of it is the breathe, one, two, three, four, giving instructions to get through it. And the caller saying that she was not breathing from the beginning. He said he had just come in from church, and as he came in, that his brother's girlfriend was not breathing, and they began going through the chest compressions and the mouth-to-mouth at that point. Now, we just, in the last couple of days, got the coroner's report for Hayden Panettiere. We know that she died of a mix of drugs.
1: Study in JAMA Pediatrics finds 1 in 16 surveyed have reported moderate to severe anxiety. Nearly two-thirds are battling depression. Wayne Cabot, ABC News.
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7: From the WMAY newsroom, I'm Mike Windmacher. A 22-year-old Springfield man has been charged after a fatal crash early Sunday morning at 11th and Madison Streets. Ethan Harbor is charged with aggravated driving under the influence. Springfield police told News Channel 20 that Harbor ran a red light at high speed and struck another vehicle. Sangamon County Coroner Jim Allman said one of Harbor's passengers, 21-year-old Sean Clark of Athens, was pronounced dead at the scene. Another passenger in Harbor's vehicle and the person in the other vehicle were taken to a local hospital with serious injuries. Harbor is in the Sangamon County Jail. The $1.1 million cost renewing Springfield's contract with a gunfire detection service is scheduled for debate next week by the City Council. During Tuesday's Committee of the Whole meeting of the Council, Ward 2 Alderman Sean Gregory introduced an amendment to the contract with ShotSpotter, which would require reassessment of the device's placement as well as tracking of false positives. The amendment was not initially adopted due to questions of cost. Instead, the contract was placed on next week's debate agenda for further discussion between police and the council members. For more news, visit WMAY.com.
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2: Here's your updated News Channel 20 Storm Team forecast. Slight chance of thunderstorms tonight, otherwise cloudy skies expected. Lows dip down to about 62. Winds out of the northeast, 5 to 10 miles per hour. Cloudy skies expected again. Tomorrow, storms likely. Daytime highs approaching 76. Overcast skies. Tomorrow night, chance of thunderstorms. Lows dip down to about 48. I'm meteorologist Kara Foster on 97.7 and 970 WMAY, Springfield's News and Talk. Currently, it's 75 degrees.
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0: 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Brittany's in Charlotte, North Carolina. Hi, Brittany. How are you?
1: Hi, Dave Ramsey. I'm good. And how are you?
0: Better than I deserve. What's up?
1: Great. So I've got a question. My fiance recently won the lottery. He's from South Africa. So he's in quite a tax-friendly country when it comes to the lottery winnings. And I'm currently about $200,000 in debt. And he's been thinking that, you know, he's been looking through ChatGPT, and I don't really know exactly how to go around the processes, that it's probably better for me to file for bankruptcy with the current debt that I have so that we can start on a clean slate.
0: So it's just inconvenient for you to pay the debt that you owe.
1: Sorry, can you repeat that?
0: I'm sorry?
1: Sorry, I'm just struggling to hear you.
0: Yeah. So what kind of debt is the $200,000 that you owe?
1: So I've got about $50,000 in student loans, $50,000 for my car, and then $100,000 for credit card, medical debt, and some personal loans that I took out.
0: Okay. You understand that you pay the car or you lose the car in bankruptcy, right?
1: Yes, yeah.
0: So you're just going to give up the car?
1: So what we're thinking of doing is I file for bankruptcy, I give up the car. I also just write off the other debt that I have, the $100,000 that I've got in the credit and the medical, and then we can take care of the student loans with his winnings. And if I don't do that, then we might have to look at getting a prenup.
2: Mm-hmm. Why not just sell the car?
1: I could look at selling the car, but where I'm just a little bit worried about is, you know, how will I be traveling around?
2: You get a cheaper car. Exactly, I'm not saying go without transportation.
0: Wait a minute. If you give up the car in bankruptcy, you don't have transportation until you buy another car, right?
1: Yes.
0: Yeah, so if you sell this car, you give up the transportation until you buy another car, right?
1: Yes.
0: Yeah, and the student loans aren't bankruptible anyway. So $100,000 of the $200,000 of this scheme of your all's is bullcrap, because you can't bankrupt the student loans anyway, and you're either going to pay the car off, or you could sell it and pay it off anyway. I have a different view. I have a different view on this than you and your fiance have. So I don't think you're going to do what we tell you to do. I don't think you're I think you see things differently than I do. You're able to pay your bills, and you should if you can. I don't like that your fiancé thinks it's inconvenient, and I really don't like it that you think it's inconvenient. And to the point that the only way he's going to marry you if you keep this debt is if you sign a prenup, because you didn't do it the way he wanted to. So there's so much fish in this kitchen that stinks that somebody's getting food poisoned before we're done. This is going to go bad. So I'm old school, and I understand when people get in a pinch and can't pay their bills. That's different than won't pay my bills for me.
2: Yeah, regardless of where the money comes from, lottery, savings, if you have all that money and you have this pile of debt and you go, I don't really feel like paying that.
0: Yeah. So what would I do? I would sell the car, and I'd work my way through these other debts, plus or minus this fiance, the lottery winner from South Africa. This is bad. I would not tell you to do that, because it's not what I would do. And if you were my little sister, I would tell you not to do that, because I love you and I want good things for you in your life. And I want you to live a life where of honor, of integrity, of dignity, not where paying your bills is just inconvenient for him. And so now, but I don't think you guys are going to do that, because I think you think differently than I do. And that's okay. You're allowed to do that. But you called here, so you have to get our opinion because that's like what you pay for, right? So,
2: oh, that's a tough one. Yeah, and the other thing is, either way, you're not changing the behavior that got you here. Whether it was through bankruptcy or the lottery winnings paying off the debt, you got to go, why did I go into all this debt in the first place? Why did I buy a $50,000 car I couldn't afford? And so that's the other piece of the puzzle to solve before you guys get married, is align on your values. Because otherwise, those lottery winnings are gone. You're going to blow right through those, too.
0: Yeah. Well, we don't have that piece of information as to the amount, but it's just a matter of time. You can burn through any amount of money, right? Ouch. Jordan's in Spokane, Washington. Hi, Jordan. How are you?
3: Hi. It's an honor to talk to you guys.
0: You too. How can we help?
3: Thanks for taking my call.
0: Sure. What's up?
3: I am experiencing paralysis of analysis, and I can't decide if I should pay myself back out of my HSA or leave it alone. And I should say ours, because my husband and I, we had our daughter earlier this year.
0: Mm-hmm. Congratulations.
3: When I was 7 months, oh, thank you. When I was 7 months pregnant, he lost his job with his health care and everything. And so we went into, you know, modified stork mode. And now we have a pile of cash that we could use, thankfully, to pay off the remaining medical debt and just be free and clear.
0: How much is it?
3: We have $50,000.
0: 150 or 50?
3: 50.
0: $50,000 from the baby.
3: Yeah.
0: Without insurance.
3: Correct.
0: Okay.
3: No. Sorry. That's the pile of money that we have.
0: Oh, I'm sorry. How much are the medical bills?
3: $8.
0: Okay.
3: So
0: do I pay that out of the HSA or do I pay it out of the 50?
3: Correct.
0: Okay.
3: And the only reason I'm experiencing that I'm pausing is because I don't know whether or not we now need to figure out how to begin and start and everything with retirement options. My husband was able to find a job, and with a new company that we're both really excited about and on board with, but they are unable to offer retirement or insurance for a while. So we are in a holding pattern. I don't know. There's no good answers. He would like to stay there for a while, and we feel confident.
0: Well,
3: I have the ability to go back.
0: You've got health insurance in place, right?
3: We're doing we went through you guys and got recommended one of the health costs or health sharing ministries.
0: Okay.
3: Yeah.
0: Okay, good.
3: We'll reevaluate that at the end of the year to see. I expect that we'll stay there only because we aren't expecting any additional high medical bills or anything like that.
0: And how much is in your HSA account?
3: That's the other thing, is there's only like 40 in there, and so I don't know whether it's worth conserving or not.
0: As much volatility as there is in your life, I would use the HSA. What would you do, George?
2: I mean, if you can leave it invested and you don't need it, then do it. But if it's going to make you lose sleep at night, just use it if you need it.
0: I think
2: the $50,000
0: is for buying your next house and for making sure you got retirement going and getting through this job change and new baby, and I'm probably using the HSA money.
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0: 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Matthew's in Lubbock, Texas. Hi, Matthew. How are you?
1: Excellent, Danny. Thanks for taking my call.
0: Sure.
1: Just a quick question. I've got 6 months of savings in Big Bank of America, and I'm not getting any kind of a return on that investment. I want to try to stay ahead of the inflation, and I've heard that online high-yield savings accounts are getting like 4% or higher. Is it worth it? Is it safe to move my 6 months of savings into an online savings account?
2: Yes. So here's what you want to look for. Two things, either FDIC or NCUA. And that is insurance covering your account up to a certain amount. So if you're a single guy, it's going to be $250,000. If you're married filing jointly, you have a joint account, that'd be up to $500,000 with that bank.
1: Okay.
2: And so if the bank goes under, you're covered up to that amount.
0: Yeah, and so, but just because Bank of America sucks doesn't mean that there's not a bank that pays a high rate that's not 100% online. So, for instance, Fairwinds Credit Union is a national credit union that we endorse. They're the sponsor of the studio. You're in the Fairwinds Credit Union studio, right? And they've got great rates on, your HYSA. I don't know what it is today.
2: It's over 3% currently. So the rates have been going down over the last couple of months. So 4% would be a very high rate. I haven't seen that anywhere currently. That's not like a temporary bonus kind of thing.
0: Yeah, but good interest rates on your high-yield savings account is not unique to online banks. Other people have it, okay? My bank, a local regional bank, is, we've got cash reserves at Ramsey that they're paying us very well on. It's not 4%. But your money that you're parking like that is not even going to keep up with inflation usually. That account is not an investment account. That account is insurance against bad things happening when you're dealing with your emergency fund.
2: Which is why you want to keep it liquid. 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So
0: if it makes zero, it's still doing its job. But there's no reason to not try to get. I mean, you got $20,000 or $30,000 or whatever it is there. Not try to get 3% some change on it. 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
0: Anna is in Sacramento. Hi, Anna. What's up?
3: Hi, guys. So I, like most people my age, I have student loans. I have about $50,000 of student loan debt. And I have a 401k from my old company, that has $42,000 in it. And my current company has an ESOP program. And so I've only been with them now 2 years, and it's already worth more than the 401k of my old job. And so I'm wondering if it would be a good idea to just pull out the 401k from my old job and use it for paying down my student loans.
2: Please don't do that. I'm begging you, Anna. Here's why. You are going to pay a steep penalty. You sound like a nice young lady. You're not 60, right?
3: No, I'm not. I'm 30.
2: So you're going to pay taxes on that money plus a penalty. So it would be the equivalent of you going out and borrowing at 35% interest to then go pay off your student loans, which we would agree that's a bad idea.
3: I would agree.
2: And how old are you now?
3: Yep.
2: 30.
3: I'm 30.
2: So let's say at 65, I'm going to play this out. If you just left that money alone and it grew at 10% average for the next 35 years to 65, it's $1.3 million.
4: So what you need to do instead is work your way through the student loan out of your cash flow, even though that's harder, but it's not worth it. 35% hit is George's point.
3: Okay.
4: And get with a SmartVestor Pro and roll this old 401k into an IRA in some good mutual funds that are growing faster, because it sounds like the 401k is underperforming also, the old 401k, because you said it's not doing anywhere near what your ESOP's doing.
2: And it sounds like this, the employee stock, you know, that part scares me a little bit, to have a lot sitting in there in one stock. So you may want to cash out anyways and invest it on your own, or use it to pay off student loans.
4: Well, that one you can't. That's her current job.
2: Yeah.
4: You can't be cashing out of a 401k in your current
2: job. Well, she's saying she has the employee stock options.
4: The ESOP is pouring into the 401k.
2: Mm.
4: And so she's getting profit match there, is what it amounts to.
2: That's why it's
4: you can't mess
2: starting
4: with that
2: to beat that old one.
4: Yeah, of course it's going to. But yeah, but on your old one, I would roll it to an IRA with a SmartVestor Pro, and then I'd work my way through the student loan debt with your income, and just, you know, I would, believe it or not, I would stop adding to any 401ks until I get these student loans paid off. But I don't know if you'll do that or not, but that's what we teach, and that's what you should be doing. So, good question. Thanks for joining us. Brianna is in Washington, D.C. Hey, Brianna, what's up?
5: Hey, guys. Me and my partner were wondering if we should switch to a 15-year mortgage because the interest rate went down, even though that will bring us over our 25% of our monthly income for our mortgage a month.
4: How much over?
5: $4,600 would be the payment, and right now we pay $4,000.
4: Yeah. And are your careers going well?
5: Yeah, so we both have pretty good careers in IT. Obviously, if one of us lost a job for some reason, we only worry we're like locked into this 15-year payment, and property taxes go up and unforeseen things happen, and now we're locked into something that we're not sure.
4: Yeah,
5: we
4: but $600 shouldn't put you out of business if your careers are going well.
5: Yeah, I guess that's true. I guess we're just kind of like, do we lock in
4: yes.
5: or not?
4: Yes, I would take a lower interest rate and be out of debt sooner.
2: What's your current rate?
5: 6.3, and this is 5% with like a local credit union.
4: Ooh, wow. Love it. What's your loan balance?
5: 491.
4: Okay. So we're talking about $5,000 a year in savings.
5: Yeah.
4: That's $500 a month almost.
2: That'll ROI pretty fast.
4: Oh, wait a minute. That's almost what you're paying extra in payments.
5: Yeah.
4: You're going to be saving that much in interest, and you're going to put it right back in the payment.
5: Okay.
4: If you save 1.3% on $500,000, that's going to be about $500 a month in savings.
5: Okay.
4: Yeah. But the way you're structuring it is it's all going on the loan. You're using that to get out of debt faster, right?
2: So more is going to principal.
4: It's built into your 15-year. But my point is you're saving. You're not giving the bank wasted money called interest to the tune of about $500 a month. Meanwhile, your payment went up $600. And so all of that is the reason you're getting out in 15 years. I really like this plan. Yes, do a 15-year. Yes. Yes, yes, yes, yes, yes. And look up 10 years from now and pay it off. Look up 7 years from now and pay it off completely. That's where you're headed. So very cool stuff.

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1: From the WMAY Newsroom, I'm Mike Widmacher. A Sangamon County Board Committee will consider a proposal to move the board's regular meeting day. Board member Sam Canman introduced the proposal, co-sponsored by board members Sheila Feipel and Tony Del Giorno, to move meetings from Tuesday to Wednesday so that the county board and Springfield City Council don't meet at the same time. The board approved a motion from Vice Chairman Tom Adonia Jr. to send the idea to the board's Rules Committee, which has been studying meeting schedules and structure. A man with four prior felony convictions has been arrested in Sangamon County. Larry Gillespie, 39, was initially arrested for domestic battery, but when police arrived at the house, they received info that the home contained firearms as well as narcotics. After securing a search warrant, Sangamon County deputies recovered 18 firearms as well as cannabis, scales, and other items. Gillespie now faces additional charges in connection with the firearms and suspected narcotics. A former alderwoman says she will run for mayor of Springfield. Gail Simpson did not release a formal announcement, but told a small group of supporters on Monday in a video posted on Facebook that she plans to challenge incumbent Mayor Misty Buescher in next spring's election. Simpson served two terms on the city council from 2007 to 2015. She ran for mayor instead of seeking a third term as alderwoman in 2015, but lost to Jim Langfelder. She lost in a drawing to break a tie in voting for her former Ward 2 council seat to Sean Gregory in 2019. For more news, visit WMAY.com.
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9: Here's your updated News Channel 20 Storm Team forecast. Slight chance of thunderstorms tonight, otherwise cloudy skies expected. Lows dip down to about 62. Winds out of the northeast, 5 to 10 miles per hour. Cloudy skies expected again. Tomorrow, storms likely. Daytime highs approaching 76. Overcast skies. Tomorrow night, chance of thunderstorms. Lows dip down to about 48. I'm meteorologist Kara Foster on 97.7 and 970 WMAY, Springfield's News and Talk. Currently, it's 74 degrees.
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0: 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Hey, guys, how are you?
13: Hey, how are you?
0: Welcome, welcome. Where do y'all live?
14: We currently live in Chicago, Illinois, but I do want to make it clear, we are from North Carolina.
0: Okay, very cool. Well, welcome to Nashville. We're glad to have y'all here to do a debt-free scream. How much debt have you paid off?
13: $160,000.
0: Wow, and how long did that take?
14: 7 years.
0: Okay, cool. And your range of income during that time?
14: Dave, we start off at $50,000 and we finished off at $300,000.
0: Very cool. What do y'all do for a living?
13: I am a social worker currently.
14: And we also have our own pest control and wildlife firm.
0: Okay, and that's you then?
14: Yes, sir.
0: Okay, good for you. Very cool. Good deal. So 7 years, $160,000. What kind of debt was that?
13: 32 was student loans.
14: And we also had some cars. We had some credit cards. So we were pretty normal. But the one thing I did want to make sure you knew is I spent a lot of money on an engagement ring, Dave.
15: You would have. Did you go into debt for it?
14: I definitely went into debt, George. And how about this? It was $497.
15: Wow.
0: You big spender, you.
14: You know me.
0: I love it. Good for you. So what happened 7 years ago? Is that when you got married?
14: So if you ask her, I believe we got married 8 years ago.
0: Okay.
14: And we moved to Chicago. And about a week after we all moved up here, I lost my job. So we were trying to figure out what we were going to do. Finally ended up, you know, landing the job. But I was still like up to my eyeballs in debt. I was literally getting calls from the debt collectors telling me that I owed money on the $497 ring.
0: No way.
14: So I knew something there, Dave. So I was calling one of my friends. You know, he mentioned Dave Ramsey. So I went and I started going down this tunnel of just looking on YouTube and looking at all of your videos. And I told myself I was going to watch every video you ever made. And then I realized there were decades of videos to watch. finally, I just called my wife and I said, we're not going to make it. And she said, what do you mean we're not going to make it? And then I explained to her, you know, what was going on. And she said, well, what are you going to do? And then I said, well, look, I got something for you. I ended up showing her Dave Ramsey, and we've been going hard ever since then, Dave.
0: Wow. Following the baby steps.
14: Yes, sir.
13: Yes.
0: And 7 years later, through all of that, you get completely free.
13: Yes.
0: What was the one you paid off that you went, I hate you people, I'm so glad you're gone?
13: Student loans.
14: Student loans, Dave.
0: Yeah. Sally Mae is an ugly woman.
14: Yes, sir.
0: Yeah. Ugly woman with a wart on her nose. Get her out of my house. I like it. You guys are awesome. So glad for you. Congratulations.
15: So 7 years is a pretty long journey as far as baby step two goes. How did you guys maintain momentum while still needing to live life?
14: Well, outside of, you know, my Lord and Savior Jesus Christ helping me along the way whenever I did get weak, I did want to say, when I say my wife came kicking and screaming, the most important part of that is not the kicking and screaming. The most important part is that she came, because we would not have been able to do this alone.
15: So she was sort of the reluctant spouse at first.
14: Oh, my goodness. She was my cheerleader one way or the other. Let's put it that way.
15: An accountability partner.
14: There you go. Yes, sir.
15: So, Latasha, for you, what was the hardest part as the reluctant spouse to go, all right, I get it now, I'm in? Like, what was the turning points for you?
13: Not spending. Not being able to spend. So the turning point was like, oh gosh, we really are stretching ourselves thin. Well, I'm stretching us thin because, you know, he's on this page and I'm on this half a page. And it's just like I had to get on the full page in order to, you know, make our family be able to be in this position that we are now.
0: Yeah.
13: So
0: you kind of woke up and saw this is the only way out.
13: Yes.
14: I'll tell you what it was, Dave. We were headed out of town. And I had just sold my 2010 Dodge Challenger.
0: Ooh.
14: And I had $6,000 hard cold cash in my hand. And before we got to the airport, we had to ride together to the ATM because the bank was already closed. We put that cash inside the ATM. And her seeing all those transactions we had to make with all that money in our hand, I noticed a twitch in her eye then and everything changed.
0: I sold my Challenger, baby.
13: Yes.
0: Wow.

0: I got to get a second job, you know?
1: And so then it made you work harder.
0: Oh, yeah. So then I had another daughter, and I said, I got to get a third job. And then I had another daughter, so I get a fourth job. So just
2: I
0: got to
2: go in business
0: coming.
2: For myself.
0: Might as well, right?
1: Yeah. That's amazing. So every extra kid just added more motivation of, here's why we're doing this.
0: There you go.
1: Was that your why? What was underneath all of this?
0: Yeah, so most definitely that was a why. Just looking at them and looking at the future that they could have, that was definitely something that pushed us forward. Our oldest son, our oldest child, Calvin Lee, he was kind of there with us through it all. You know, we saw some of the struggles that he had to sacrifice with as far as, you know, going to schools that weren't the best, you know, living in areas that weren't the best. And we didn't want that for everyone, and we didn't want that for him for the rest of his life either. So it helped us to push to do further, go further and do more.
3: Yes.
2: Now that you're 100% free, how's it feel?
0: Feels great. We haven't went outside and walked on the grass yet barefoot, but I'm excited about doing it.
1: That's the next step, is getting rid of the mortgage.
0: There you go.
3: Yes.
2: That's good. I like that. So what do you tell people now that you've gotten through $160,000 in debt? It's gone. What do you tell people when they say, how did you do that? What do you tell them the key is?
3: Consistency. It's the big one. It's the huge one.
2: Don't stop.
3: No.
2: Just don't stop.
3: Never give up.
2: Never give up. Never quit. Never quit.
0: So I would say get that consistent budget and stick to that consistent budget that you're doing with that written down budget, and have those conversations with your spouse ongoing. It's not a one-time conversation, but it's ongoing. And having those conversations helped us to be able to grow financially, spiritually, and as far as our relationship was concerned, because it uncovered a lot of stories, backstories that we had that we didn't know about one another until we began to have these conversations.
2: Mm. Yeah, you got to get the family worked out of you.
3: Yes.
0: There you go. You know
2: the parts of the family, anyway. We'll keep the good parts, but the rest of it, some of these people, No, thank you. No, thank you. All right, let's bring the kiddos up and introduce them and give us their names and ages. A beautiful family.
3: All righty. So we have Calvin. He's our oldest one. He's 13.
2: Mm-hmm.
3: We have Natalie. And we have Natalie, 7. We have Haley, and then who's 5. And we have Emily, who's 4.
2: All right. Very good. Now, you guys are come all the way from Chicago to do the Debt Free Scream. Have they been practicing?
0: They have been practicing the entire time. Hi, Mom. Hey, Miss Nettie.
2: I love it. Very cool. All right. Calvin and Latasha. Calvin, Natalie, Haley, and Emily, Chicago, Illinois. $160,000 paid off in 7 years, making $50,000 to $300,000. Count it down. Let's hear a Debt Free Scream.
4: Three, two, one. We're debt free!
2: Yeah! That's how that is done.
1: Wow. I love that. I love looking back going, do you think they 7 years from now completely debt free, making $300,000? I mean, just what a wild journey. People often overestimate what they can accomplish in a year. They underestimate what they can accomplish in a decade or 7 years. It's hard to look that far out. But the progress is unbelievable when you're that diligent over time.
2: Yeah, and 7 years from today, where will they be? Yeah.
1: Probably back here for a mortgage debt-free scream.
2: And heading towards $1 million net worth. Yeah.
1: And that's 14 years. You'll blink and that'll happen. So you
2: It's
1: going to
2: happen anyway.
1: Yeah.
2: So you might as well do some smart stuff while you're there.
1: Or you can be Eeyore and say, well, I can't make progress, so what's the point? It's too much debt.
2: Eeyore. Yeah, well, Eeyore is not in their vocabulary, so these are can-do people, rock stars. I'm so proud of y'all. Very, very well done. Excellent, excellent work. This is The Ramsey Show.

Hey guys, Rachel Cruz here. All right, I'm about to say what everyone already knows, but budgeting is a good thing to do. But actually getting started, well, that's where people freeze up. 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

0: Our scripture of the day, Numbers 6, 24, 26. The Lord bless you and keep you. The Lord make his face shine upon you and be gracious to you. The Lord turn his face toward you and give you peace. James Crook said, a man who wants to lead the orchestra must turn his back on the crowd. Brody is in New York. Hey, Brody, how are you?
1: Hey, Dave, I'm doing great. Thanks for having me.
0: Sure. What's up?
1: So I have a question. I've been, my wife and I are not on the same page in terms of budgeting. So I've downloaded the Every Dollar app. I started using it, but it's hard to use if only one spouse is on board. And what I've really been doing is using it as like a reactive tool to say, hey, this is what we spent, and now let's put it in these categories and stuff.
0: I bet that makes you popular.
1: Yeah. Well, no, I don't really bring it up because the question is, you know, I know if we were on a budget, we would save a lot more. But and the reason my wife doesn't really want to do a budget or really, you know, limit spending is because when she was really young, her dad passed away. And, a lot of times she brings up, you know, I don't know if we'll be here for retirement and we shouldn't wait till we are retired to go on all the trips we want and stuff. So we go on a lot of vacations, which I do enjoy. But my punchline question is,
0: how are you paying for those?
1: In cash. The only debt we have is our mortgage.
0: Okay, so what would be different about writing it down and planning to spend the money in cash and doing exactly what you're doing now? What would be different? That's a budget.
1: Just sitting down together and saying, how much do we want to spend on a vacation? How much do we want? But I guess my question is it, obviously we would save more if we were on a budget.
0: It's not about saving money. It's about if you worked for me and ran a business unit for me, I would fire you for incompetence.
1: Yeah.
0: You're not managing your money well, and she's not acting like an adult. I mean, you guys need, she doesn't work for the Congress. There are limits on her life. I don't care. I'm sorry her dad died, but there are limits on her life. I mean, what if she just decided to spend $100,000 on a cruise? What would you have to say?
1: Well, we don't have the money. We are not even close to, like, you know, putting anything on a credit card or anything.
0: The point is that she wants to act as if there's no boundaries while there is actually boundaries.
2: And a budget is just admitting that.
1: My question is, do we need boundaries?
0: Yes. But you don't need to use the budget as a punishment tool. It's not a form of medieval torture. It's simply you say, before the month begins, honey, here's what we are agreeing. We can spend our money however we want to. We're just going to tell it what to do instead of wondering where it went. And we probably will do almost exactly the same thing we're doing now, but we're going to be adults and be on top of it and telling it what to do. I'm not asking you to cut your spending on these trips in half. I don't know if that's the case. That's up to y'all. But the idea that a budget somehow automatically means restriction, automatically means lack, automatically means sacrifice, it doesn't automatically mean that unless you two decide it does.
1: Got it. So
0: my budget allows me to do anything I want to do.
2: It sounds like the real rub is that you're the saver and she's the spender, and we haven't called that out and come to an agreement on what that looks like.
0: Yeah. And so I want you to use it as a whip and a chair on her. No. We could do almost exactly the same thing we're doing now, but I simply want us to be in agreement about that before it happens, not after. Because this is, it's not maturity. It's not emotional maturity. And it's not about whether we save more or spend more or save less or spend less. We together will sit down and look at that and decide that together. But I'm telling you, man, the data is in. The people that don't do budgets don't win with money. They simply don't. I don't care what you make. I mean, you can out-earn it for a period of time. But if you don't keep up with what's going on with your money, you don't have any eventually. And we studied 10,000 millionaires. Almost all of them do a budget with their spouse, and they're in agreement. But they're not necessarily penny pinchers. Some of them are. Some of them are tightwads. But some of them go on cruises. Some of them buy cars. They do whatever they want to do. And it sounds like you've got a great life. I would keep doing your great life and just write it down and let that be your starting point. And then the two of you adjust that and go, here we are. But this idea that we don't need to save for retirement, what are you going to eat? Dog food? I mean, you don't want to be on social insecurity. Of course you need to save for retirement. That's completely ridiculous. That's juvenile. Of course you need to have some wealth built so that you have some money, so you have some food to eat when you're old.
2: It's just an intentionality tool, because if you guys work too hard to not have any plan for where this goes and just hope there's enough in the bank account. So that's all we're saying is there is a boundary here. Let's make a plan for it so we feel good about it instead of guilty.
0: Telling your money what to do instead of wondering where it went. That's all it is. And again, both of you have a vote. She has a vote. This is not a tool to
2: control,
0: rein her in or control her or something like that. She gets a vote. And if her vote is we were spending $10,000 on a trip and now we're going to spend $10,000 on a trip still, that's okay. That's her vote. And we'll sit and look at that and talk about that together. That's fine. We both get a say in this. We both get a... And that's where you get this wonderful communication tool in your marriage and this combining of your values and sharing of your goals instead of she tolerates you managing the money and you tolerate her spending. That's not a high-quality situation. So, but I think the problem is that she probably views a budget as somehow she got the message that you're going to use that as a way to rein her in and control her. And that is not what we teach.
2: It's not a straitjacket.
0: No, not a form of medieval torture. It's simply telling your money what to do. Anthony is next. He is in Albany, New York. Hi, Anthony. How are you?
3: Hi. How you doing, Dave? Thanks for having me on.
0: Sure. What's up?
3: So I just have a quick question. I'm going to try to keep it as brief as possible. So I'm on baby step three. I literally just paid my car off today.
0: Way to go.
2: Awesome.
3: Yes, it was nerve-wracking. Trust me, it was nerve-wracking.
0: I love it.
3: I've been binging your shows for the last 3 days because I already had the inkling I wanted to do it because of you. And today I just pulled the trigger and went with it. So at this point, I'm completely out of debt listening to your show. But that wasn't really the basis of the call. I wanted to know a little more about the next step, because that next step I have absolutely no knowledge of. And if you could help me, you know, even get the ball rolling in that direction, that'd be extremely helpful.
2: Sure. So you're talking about investing.
3: Yes.
2: Once you're done paying for the past, let's start building for the future. Well, it's simple. You want your money to beat inflation. You want to harness the power of compound growth, which is where your money makes money, the new pile of money makes money. And we found the best way to do that, the best way to start, is through tax advantage retirement accounts. Most people have those through their employer, or you can always open up something called a Roth IRA. And the Roth word just means after-tax money that's going to then grow tax-free. So you're paying the taxes now instead of later. And if you just do that, if you just fully fund a Roth IRA for the year, that's a $7,500 limit for you for the year. You're going to be a multimillionaire if you invest it in some good growth stock mutual funds. Now, we don't have time to go into what mutual funds are, but I'm going to send you a link to our free investing guide. So your homework, Anthony, is to read through this guide so that you have a full understanding before you ever invest a dime.
3: Oh, that'd be helpful. That's great.
0: And then if you actually need somebody to help you do it, you just sit down with one of the smart investor pros you hear us talking about. Just go to RamseySolutions.com and find a financial guy, gal, and they can sit down. They help you get set up that Roth IRA, and it can come automatically out of your checking account once a month if you want it to.
2: That's the best way to do it. If you've got like a 401k, a Roth 401k, even better, just dial it up to 15%. Never touch it. Make sure you're in some good funds that are diversified. We recommend four different types. We'll walk you through that in our guide. And for anyone listening, we'll send you a link as well. It's RamseySolutions.com/guide. We'll also drop a link in the description of this episode.
0: Gotta love it. That puts this hour of the Ramsey Show in the books. We'll be back with you before you know it. In the meantime, remember, there's ultimately only one way to financial peace, and that's to walk daily with the Prince of Peace, Christ Jesus.

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2: 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ABC's Jim Ryan says the Consumer Price Index for September shows prices keep rising.
3: 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Coupled with higher prices for goods and services, average hourly earnings fell in August for a sixth straight month.
2: To keep up with rising prices, the government says Social Security benefits